0: To win many of those games. Quarterback Bo Nix.
1: There's things we want to clean up. There's things we want to fix. There's ways, you know, in which that we're leaving some things out there on the field, but we're finding ways to win like we did last year. And, you know, I feel strong that we're going to continue to do that. So the most important thing is winning.
0: KOA coverage of Thursday's Broncos-Seahawks game starts at noon, kickoff at 6:15. Plans for Denver's Park Hill Park are getting firmed up.
2: The city says it will soon designate the 155-acre space as official parkland, which will protect it from future development. The official design firm also being named from a long list of applicants. Park designer Michael Van Valkenburg says it will be diverse and uniquely Colorado.
3: There has to be something here for everybody.
2: He says the park will support local ecology, celebrate Park Hill's culture, and be designed with accessibility in mind. $70 million from the 2025 Vibrant Denver bond passage will fund the park, scheduled to open in 2029. Connor Shreve, KOA.
0: Pope Leo is recovering in a Rome hospital after the Vatican confirmed he has lung cancer. They say that today's surgery lasted 90 minutes and was successful. It involved removing a lobe from the 71-year-old pontiff's right lung after a biopsy on a nodule tested positive for a common type of lung cancer. Denver Archbishop James Golka is reacting to the diagnosis. Golka says they hold Pope Leo close in prayer and give thanks to God for his successful surgery. He also asks the faithful to continue to pray for the pontiff, especially at Mass and through the Holy Rosary. Fox 31 pinpoint weather, cloudy tonight, chance of overnight showers, a low of 43. Tomorrow, rain and cooler, Wednesday's high 50. It's 62 in Denver. Our next update at 6:30 from the Common Spirit Health KOA News Desk. I'm Chad Bauer. Let's get a check on traffic with Dave O'Brien.
4: Traffic is moving better around Denver after the height of the afternoon commute. There is still a crash on westbound I-70 before Kipling, blocking the two right lanes. Backup start before Wadsworth and delays are around 15 minutes there. There's a disabled vehicle on westbound C-470 at Kipling, also causing slowing starting around Wadsworth. An accident on southbound I-25 after I-70 has cleared out of the left lane, and there are only minor delays left over between I-76 and I-70 on southbound I-25. There are also crashes on southbound Central Park at MLK Boulevard, that one causing pretty heavy delays starting back before I-70, and another crash on southbound Dayton at Bellevue. I'm Dave O'Brien on KOA, 850 AM and 94.1 FM.
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10: Welcome into it, Broncos Country Tonight. No Benjamin Albright. He was in for Mandy Connell earlier today. I'm Grant Smith, alongside my guy, Nick Ferguson. Nick, you come into the studio today, usually you've got some tunes playing. I usually bump with something that you were playing earlier, later in the show. But today you came in kind of somber, man. Everything good?
11: No, I wasn't somber at all. No, just the fact that, I mean, behind the glass, you couldn't hear me bumping music. And today, for the first time, I didn't come in bumping music because I was kind of transcribing some things for some audio. And just kind of breaking down some of those things and what they actually meant. And the audio I was breaking down was an interview from Coach Sean Payton today when he was at the podium.
10: He had some interesting things to say, and we're going to hear a little bit of that later on in the show. I thought maybe you just were thinking, hey, maybe the Broncos did lose to the Chargers with how you and Ben were acting last night on the show, but I am here to remind you.
11: Hold on.
10: They
11: now.
10: Did win that game.
11: Hold on.
10: Beat their division rival.
11: You know what, man?
10: In Los Angeles. They're 3-2.
11: Yes, they did. And apparently you're taking a page out of one Ryan Edwards book. And I know people have said that I am wet blanket Ferg. I think A-Rod made a kind of GIF, whatever the hell it is, of me in this look like overcoat or whatever.
10: Yeah, man, it's sad to see.
11: No, it's not sad to see. You know, but what's sad to see is that individuals are unwilling to step outside of their fandom box and look at some of the subtle issues that are showing up for this team on a continuum basis. And if I am the person who has to be the truth teller and just say the hard things, because in families, you have to say hard things and not everyone's going to like it, right? But you have to tell the truth.
10: I think it's perfectly fine to point out flaws in the Broncos offense. We know there's been plenty. But I also think it's important to remember that they're still finding ways to win games.
11: Yeah.
10: I did not like the text last night. And by the way, KOA Common Spirit Health text line 56690. That comeback wins are a negative stat. And you and Ben both hopped on that like, wow, what a great point.
11: Well, Grant, to be totally honest, right? There's two ways to look at something. Two things can be true all at the same time. You can tell what Ben and I did, and then I said this, we're going to start off the show by celebrating the Broncos' victory. And
10: that lasted about 30 seconds.
11: Well, because of who?
10: Benjamin Albright.
11: That's right. I'm trying to keep the car on the road. He's trying to, you know, turn right. I'm like, no, let's stay straight. So what we try to do is, once again, you celebrate the win. But also, when you look at the number of fourth quarter comebacks, albeit that it's a celebration at the end because the team won the game, you have to break down how that happened. And when you look at that, you say, okay, well, the Broncos defense continues to show up. And Ryan Edwards tried to tell me yesterday that he gave the defense props. And I don't know how many props he gave them.
10: He did give them props. And he gave you props.
11: Did he give them the right props?
10: He still won't say it.
11: Okay, so you know what I'm talking about.
10: He won't say MacGyver.
11: See, that, if Ryan wants to give the defense its just due, as it's warranted, then just say it, right? Don't beat around the bush. Don't fret a stare at a darn thing and tap dance around it. Say what it is.
10: Nate Jackson actually called them the MacGyver defense. He said he saw them grab some duct tape. They fixed the problems. They kept the Broncos in the game to the fourth quarter until the offense could finally do something. Set them up in positive territory time and time again. So Nate Jackson did call them MacGyver. Ryan Edwards still won't do it.
11: Listen, anytime you can get a paperclip, a piece of chewing gum, and a rubber band and make it a rocket launcher, hey, man, that's full MacGyver right there. That is full MacGyver, and that is what we are witnessing. And for me, I point out these things because I'm not a negative Nancy. I know that this team is capable of doing more. And if they fix some of the subtle things that are glaring, then that makes them a full team, and it makes them really dangerous. Right now, they're not at a dangerous moment. They're used to reacting to danger because that's why the production that we see in the fourth quarter is because you're in desperate mode. And because you have the MacGyver defense, you play with house money, right? And that's a lot of pressure on them to maintain that, right? That's what I'm saying.
10: It really feels like Ben has wore you down.
11: No, he didn't.
10: You used to be the most positive guy.
11: I am positive.
10: You and Rick Lewis, who will be joining us in the next segment.
11: Listen, even Rick Lewis.
10: He's been a little dour lately.
11: That's the problem. See, people are thinking that his dour is like, no, how is it when you tell the truth about something that's going on, about someone else, about you personally, you know, now you're like being a Debbie Downer. People want to cancel you. It's like, no, I'm going to call it what it is. If you choose to call it something else, that's perfectly fine. But I have to be honest with myself, because if I'm not, I can't sleep at night. Grant?
10: Here's someone who really gets it on the text line from the 775. Nick, the truth teller, Wet Blanket Ferguson. All encapsulating, gets every aspect of you. You know, you're a diverse man. We know it from your music taste.
11: Yes, I am.
10: You have two sides.
11: Listen, if people can't handle it, I totally understand. Sometimes the truth is really difficult for us to confront. So some would rather lie to themselves instead of telling what it is like. If you found someone, and I've had this in my family, so I feel free to say this. Well, I've had people in my family on drugs.
10: Me too.
11: And it's like a family intervention. And they're like, well, I don't have a problem. I can quit whenever I want to. Great. Then quit.
10: Oh, sounds like Ben on social media.
11: See, what had happened was, right? But no, I'm going to tell you what it is, because I want you to know, as a fan base, that's why I do these videos, both pros and cons of what I've seen at Nick Ferguson underscore 25, to just educate you a little about what's actually going on.
10: By the way, great video on the duo block.
11: Yes.
10: On the running game, on that draw play. That I felt like I learned so much from that. So thank you for trying to inform them and me, the listeners, as well as everyone in Broncos country. Just try to be a little more positive when you do it. You know?
11: Well, how would you like me to say it? Right? How would you like me to say it? You want me to use like a British accent? Does that soften the blow?
10: I think that may help.
11: Cheerio.
10: From the 720, did the Broncos win the game or did the Chargers lose the game? That's the real question.
11: Ooh. You know what?
10: I'd say a little bit of both.
11: Yeah. Once again, two things can happen at the same time. Like, if Coach Harbaugh decides, and you can see that it was all on his face, that he had made a mistake, and you don't expect that for a guy of his experience, but it happens to everyone. It happened to Dan Quinn. Hell, it happened to Sean McVay last night.
10: And right? You're referencing the 4th-and-1 call from
11: fourth
10: Harbaugh.
11: And one. So if you have an opportunity to punt the ball away, known as though the Broncos offense was struggling, you punt the ball away, you pin them deep, you make them work the length of the field, and you hope to get the ball back at an advantageous point where maybe you can kick a field goal or you get a touchdown, right? But sometimes coaches rely too heavily on analytics sometimes. Oh, let's go for it. They went for it on the 4th-and-1. It was a quarterback sneak. Herbert first lined up in shotgun, and then he went under center. To me, that's too much time. Now you're allowing the defense to adjust because now they know exactly what you're going to do. And then you try to sneak it with a big quarterback and your running back does not push the quarterback to help him along. He's just standing there spectating. Yep, fatal flaw. One of the reasons that cost you the game. Also, it didn't help that your quarterback was giving out free Christmas gifts.
10: Man, meatball subs, I think, is what Tom Brady calls it now.
11: Yes.
10: Whenever he's assessing Justin Herbert film this year. It seems like he's just, like, lost all the love of the game this year, man. I don't know if you saw any of his post-game press conference, but he looked like a beaten-down man. Like, he just looks so depressed. And, I mean, he's got to be a little bit happier than that with the woman he's going home to every night. Like, at least compartmentalize a little bit, but
11: he was
10: downtrodden. Like, he was broken.
11: Let me explain something to you and the listeners. I mean, you could be married to choose a person. And in this case, you know, I don't know who the young lady he's married to or dating, but I guess everyone's up in arms about who the young lady is.
10: Madison Beers, I think.
11: Okay. It doesn't make a difference who you go home to if you're upset when you get there. And you look at Justin Herbert, he's been upset ever since he's been with the Chargers. And this year is just even worse, right? So you can go home to, you know, a gorgeous woman with a lot of money, whatever, but you're still going to be frustrated. You know why? I've seen it in my decade long time in the NFL with guys who played in Cleveland, right? You play, you make a substantial amount of money, but guess what? You play for the Cleveland Browns. Hoorah. Right?
10: Hey, not better to play for the Browns this year than the Chargers.
11: This year.
10: Just this year.
11: This year, right? For the other 25 years, it was tough, right? Like really quickly, I saw grown men cry when LeBron James and Kyrie Irving won a championship with the Cavaliers. Like not just one grown man, it's like a generation of guys.
10: Oh, trust me, man. I grew up in that era, both of those. And it was like they were the same dudes that were burning LeBron's jerseys when he took his talents to South Beach. And full-blown man tears when they won that championship.
11: Look, man, it's tough to lose a game when you feel as though you have dedicated so much of your life to it. Like, I know you guys have never seen me cry in the studio. You almost got me.
10: I've almost got you a couple times, but you sucked that tear back in there.
11: Get back in there, tear. But I cried after my final high school game. I couldn't even drive in a car home with my mom. I had to walk to actually cry it off, right? Because that's how much it means. So it's hurting Herbert, right? To lose as the game. Just like it hurts Bo Nix when he hears all the negative things about what he's not doing as a player. It hurts the coaching staff who dedicate so many hours away from their family to kind of keep this team trending in the right direction. It hurts them emotionally when they lose games. And I can tell you this too. Even though they have won a lot of games in the fourth quarter this year and last year, and everyone's like, hey, let's celebrate. I can tell you this from a coaching standpoint. Those coaches, they accept the win because, hey, at the end of the day, that's what you're trying to do. But guess what? When they drive home, they are pissed. When they come into the office, pissed to the highest of pissivity, right? And if you don't know what that means, get a tea kettle, put some water on it, put a fire on it, and watch the tea kettle whistle, because that's exactly what happened with the coaching, because they're feeling as though, how is it that we're coaching certain things? And our players find some way to get in a game and don't follow the script.
10: I think that's a great point. But like the 336 says here, and the texts are rolling in, 56690, keep them coming in. At the end of the season, Nick, are they looking at wins and losses or how many come from behind victories there were? If it's a team game, you win as a team, you lose as a team. And here's a message from a former Super Bowl champion for the Broncos. I guess not former Super Bowl champion. Once you win, you always win. It's like when you're a Marine, right? Once a Marine, always a Marine. Yes. Once you're a Super Bowl champion, you're always a Super Bowl champion. Aqib Talib, a message for you personally and the rest of Broncos country who keeps bagging on Bo Nix in this Broncos offense.
8: Broncos country, we got to ease up. Just ease up a little bit. Like, golly, we forgetting why we play this game. We don't play this game to fill up a stat sheet. You don't get a certain type of W when your quarterback throw for 300 yards and three touchdowns. You just get a W. It's Bo Nix who we criticizing here, who y'all criticizing here. The same Bo Nix that took us to the AFC Championship game. The same Bo Nix who lead the league in fourth quarter comebacks since he entered the league, man. Like, this Bo Nix who y'all criticizing here, man. Why are we so worried about what he's not doing in the first quarter? He's not losing us games in the first quarter. Don't that make sense? Would you rather him not lose us games in the first quarter? Every team has their own formula. Like, let's not forget what this team's formula is. This is a defensive team. You know what I'm saying? Remember what our formula is, man. We want to keep this thing close, not lose the game in the first quarter, in the first half. Defense make plays late. Our quarterback get buckets late, win us the game, man. It sound like a 2015 team who won the Super Bowl in Denver. I'm just saying, man, ease up. Let Bo be Bo. Let Bo do Bo sh- whenever Bo do Bo sh-. First quarter, second quarter, third quarter, fourth quarter. You know what I'm saying? We play top defenses in this league. What is he supposed to average, 30 against these defenses? This the NFL. Ease up, Broncos country. Enjoy these dubs, man. Get ready for Thursday night.
10: That's from the No Lie Zone podcast. Great work by DMVR's Ryan Konensberg and Aqib Talib. But Nick, I'd like to give you the floor to respond to Aqib.
11: Oh, yes. Like Samuel L. Jackson said in Pulp Fiction, please allow me to retort. Because I'm going to start with the latter part, and then I'm going to get to the front part. Now, what Talib said in that he mentioned Super Bowl 50, right? Now, it all depends on how you look at it. Someone may look at it as being a parting shot at one Peyton Manning, right? Because we know Super Bowl 50, the defense elevated that team, and Peyton Manning was having some issues with his hands, and he wasn't the same player, right? Now, getting back to what Talib said about Bo Nix, I've never criticized Bo Nix at all. Actually, I've championed a lot and got a lot of criticism from being like a person carrying Bo Nix water, as I defend him on certain things where people are coming up with still shots and saying, well, this guy's open, this guy's open, he's not throwing it. And I have to put things in context with video because that's kind of the best way. Because I'm a visual learner, so I like to show people. And I would say, well, how's he supposed to make this throw? Well, someone's saying, step up in the pocket. Well, you see that pressure coming over Ben Powers? Well, he's going to step up in the pocket, and then he's going to get pummeled, and then Jarrett Stidham's going to be your quarterback, right? If you want that, fine. But I don't agree totally with what Talib was saying, because you can celebrate what the team is doing at the same time pointing out what's not right. You know how I know that? Because as a coach, that is what you do. Yes, you stand up in front of the room and say, we want another one. That is the basic goal that we're trying to achieve in this lovely game called NFL professional football. But at the same time, there's a lot of things, and I'm going to say something that I know that you've heard either a player or a coach on the Denver Broncos say. If you didn't hear them say it, you heard one of the other 31 coaches or players say it on the teams. There's some things we need to work on that we need to clean up, right? It's not exactly the way that we want it to be, but we're trending in the right direction, and we're going to get it right. Have you ever heard them say that?
10: I've heard that a couple of times.
11: You know what they're saying when they say that?
10: What are they saying?
11: They're admitting that there's something that they're not doing well that they need to clean up, right? I'm just pointing it out in great detail to say, well, here's what these things are. And sometimes winning, well, not sometimes, but all the time, winning is the perfect deodorant. It disguises a lot of the negative things that are taking place. And it's not until you lose a game that they start to come up. Because before the Broncos lost to San Francisco, everyone kept saying, we're winning. Don't worry about that stuff that's happening. Yeah, we winning. Yeah, the trash is piling up in the corner. Yeah, we winning. You smell those baby dirty diapers? Nah, don't worry about it. We're winning. And it's not until you lose a game that all that trash that was piled up, those stinky baby diapers, you start to noticing them, right?
10: Man, I've been smelling a lot of them stinky baby diapers lately.
11: There you go. You start to know, hey, I can only spray so much Febreze to cover this up. So, Broncos country, if you want me to be your Febreze, I can't do it. You can go to someone else, and I'm sure they'll be more likely to spray Febreze all over the place. I'm going to tell you how things are so you understand, because these are the same things that the coaches are telling the players inside the building that we need to correct. So I respect Aqib, right? But I don't agree fully with everything he said, and that's okay.
10: That's the beauty of working with you, man. You can agree to disagree on
11: that. Yes, I can. You know what, Grant? I wish everyone was that way.
10: Well, me too. What a better world we'd be living in.
11: Better world.
10: And you know what, Broncos country? I'll be your Febreze. From Profit on the text line. Nick, you can focus on what needs to be improved and have a little positivity about our beloved Broncos. Hashtag be like Grant. We've got Rick Lewis coming up next on Broncos country tonight on KOA.
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0: KOA News Time is 6:30. I'm Chad Bauer. Thornton police are working with local, state, and federal agencies to find the man accused of shooting an officer. Police have identified the suspect as 37-year-old Luis Arevalo, who has no known criminal history. He's accused of shooting an officer Sunday night.
28: He's got ties to the community, but we don't know where he's at right now. That's why you guys are uber important that you help us get this information out.
0: Police Chief Jim Baird believes Arevalo is armed and dangerous. Anyone who sees him or knows his whereabouts is asked to call 911. Thousands are expected to take part in No Kings rallies this Saturday across the country. Organizers say this round of events will focus on early voting and voter registration, marking a shift from earlier demonstrations opposing President Trump. More than 1,500 events are planned nationwide. The marches come with midterms 3 weeks away. Fox 31, pinpoint weather, cloudy tonight, chance of showers, a low of 43, then rain tomorrow, and cooler as well. Wednesday's high just 50. It is 62 now in Denver. Our next update at 7 o'clock from the Common Spirit Health KOA News Desk. I'm Chad Bauer.

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4: Welcome back to it, Broncos Country Tonight. No Benjamin Albright, but we do have Broncos color analyst Rick Lewis joining the show. He used to be one of my favorites. Always thought of him as a mentor, a friend. And I go on one Broncos road trip to Palo Alto, California, accidentally make a rookie mistake, and he told everybody that would listen. So let's bring him on to clear up the air. Rick Lewis, joining Broncos Country tonight. Rick, how are you?
2: Hey, it's Rick Cool Breeze Lewis, bringing the Febreze on a Tuesday night. And Grant, listen, man, I did think about you when I went through the security at the stadium in Los Angeles Sunday, passing by that long table of those boxed meals, and they look really, really good, man. They look like some sort of Hawaiian chicken dish. And I thought, man, if Grant was here right now, he'd probably pick up two of those. And I did. I passed, man. Because that's what you're supposed to do, Grant. You know, you're a rule breaker. That's just who you are, man. You're a rebel.
4: That's what people call me, you know. A rule breaker, Rebel Smith. That's my nickname. Man, I felt so dumb. But I'm glad we could have some fun with it on KOA Sports and now on Broncos Country Tonight. And I was glad that you announced it to everybody of how big of an idiot I was. That was very nice for me.
2: Well, listen, man, I can tease you because I did it myself my rookie year in Kansas City. Picked up a box of Gates barbecue on the way out. Got on the bus, big smile on my face, just like you. And my partner, Dave Logan, looked like he saw a ghost. Like, what are you doing? I was supposed to eat that food. And I did what you did. I put it under my seat.
4: Don't want anybody seeing that.
2: No, you don't want anybody to see it. You don't want to get in trouble. You know, especially your first year, that was your first time. The last thing you want to happen is somebody from the Broncos come up to you. They go, what the heck are you doing, man? And who are you anyway?
4: Right.
5: Well, speaking of knowing what they're doing, the Broncos actually were able to get back on track with a win, a come-from-behind win at that, against the division rival Chargers, who were 0-4, no, who are now 0-5. What was their first take about the comeback? And the reason why I asked that question, because we've seen, and you've had the opportunity to see so many of these comebacks by the Denver Broncos. Is this just truly who this team is fundamentally?
2: Man, that's a good question, Nick. I'm starting to think that because as bleak as it looked at one point, when they were down 17-10 in the second half, and they'd only converted one third down in the game, it was looking pretty bleak, but that being said, I still had that in the back of my head. You know what? This game isn't over till it's over. Because we've seen Bo Nix in fourth quarters since he came into the league. He's just a different type quarterback. And, you know, a lot of people comparing him to John Elway in that sense, not saying he's a future Hall of Famer or going to be as great as John Elway. But John Elway, in his early years in particular, you know, when Dan Reeves was the coach, and I remember this, John Elway would struggle for 2-3 quarters. They'd be down a touchdown, maybe 10 points. Elway would bring them back in the fourth quarter. He was that kind of player. And it kind of feels like Bo Nix is that kind of player, too. Now, you want him to get better, obviously. You don't want to have to do that every week, especially against the best teams in the league. But I'm starting to believe that, Nick, this is kind of who they are. With Bo Nix under center.
4: Talking with the Broncos color analyst Rick Lewis. And Rick, still the same old story for the offense, starting out slow, but with a new play caller, a new but old play caller in Sean Payton. Did you notice any differences in the offensive play calling or play design with him taking over for Davis Webb last week?
2: I think the biggest difference was R.J. Harvey only had 3 touches in the game. And the week previous, he had 10 receptions in the game. What we noticed was it was a J.K. Dobbins day. And apparently, you know, that's the guy Sean Payton wants to get the ball to, at least run of the football.

0: football. RJ Harvey, more of a pass-receiving running back, but he stuck with the run. You know, that's another thing I noticed. He didn't get away from it. You know, Dobbins, it was picking up 2-3 yards a carry most of the game, but they stuck with it. And when they really needed him in that fourth quarter, he broke off two nice runs to really put that game away. So that was one big difference that I did notice. The other was it was a balanced attack, 29 runs, 27 passes in the game. And we didn't see that in the first four games with Davis Webb. So for me, those were the two biggest things that stood out.
1: All right. On that whole idea of a balanced attack. Now, was that balanced attack based on sheer volume or balanced attack based on production from your standpoint?
0: Well, I can't remember what the total yards were, but they weren't good. As you know, you could probably look that up real quick. They just couldn't really do much offensively most of that game. When they needed to, that's when they were able to do it. And there was a huge mistake that Jim Harbaugh made when he went for it on fourth down. I think they were up 17-10 late in the third quarter. And when they didn't pick up that first down, that was a game changer right there. The momentum quickly shifted in the Broncos' direction, and they just ended up almost running away with it after that. So balance meaning, you know, runs and passes. And there wasn't a whole lot of yards to be picked up either way, but he did keep the offense balanced, and I do think that's a good thing. How about you?
1: Well, here's where I look at it. So, obviously, Bo was 16 of 27 for 123 in the touchdown. And when you look at the rushing part of it, 29 carries for 106 yards. And the way that I look at it, Rick, on the surface, it looks like, hey, that was a balanced attack because it was far different than what we've seen in previous weeks where Bo may have had 45 passing attempts to maybe 21 or 18 rushing attempts. For me, I guess when I look at it, I like when you want to get the volume up as far as the attempts are concerned from a rush standpoint, but also you want a certain level of production. And I know going into that game, there was a lot of conversation both nationally and locally about the Broncos' inability to run the ball. So how did they start it off that game? They started off with three straight runs because they were trying to prove to people and themselves that they can run the ball. So I like the idea. I like the commitment, but you want a little more execution as it pertains, because when you look at what Dobbins was able to do late in the game, that goes back to the 4th-and-1 debacle that Harbaugh presented that gave excellent field position, and the Broncos, to their credit, so you got to put credit where credit is due. You see what I'm doing, Grant? I'm giving credit where credit is due. They took advantage of it. All I'm saying is that when you look at the teams you're going to play moving forward, you want not just the carries to be up, but you want elevated production at the same time.
0: Oh, absolutely. That would be ideal. And, you know, there's a lot of criticism right now because the offense has really struggled, and I totally get that. But when you look at the opponents, when you look at the competition they played five, let's take the Chargers out of it, they played four of the best teams in the National Football League. Some of the best defenses and best offenses in the league. And going into the season, when we looked at the schedule, I don't know about you, but I thought, hey, if we can be 3-3 after the first six games, we're going to be good. And Bo's going to settle in like he always does. We've seen him do that now 2 years in a row. Well, they have a chance to be 4-2 after six games. So that's the bright side of it. You know, they played just a really, really tough schedule and found a way to beat good football teams. They beat Jacksonville. They beat the Rams. Hopefully Thursday night, they beat the Seahawks. And the more I look at the Seahawks, the more optimistic I get on a short week coming here to Empower Field. And their quarterback struggling. They don't have a run game. They've got a great defense. And so when you look at that matchup and you go, wow, the Broncos offense is really having a tough time. They're going to be playing one of the best defenses in the league. You probably don't feel too optimistic. But I think there's a chance that this could work out for the Broncos on Thursday night. And I hope we see a different Bo Nix. You know, he talked the talk today. I heard you guys play that cut from him, and he talked the talk. And I hope he believes that. I really do. And we know he's a hard worker. We know he's a really intense guy. And so I'm not too worried about him figuring this out. Now, will it happen Thursday night? We'll find out. But I do think he will figure it out as we head down the stretch of the season.
2: Rick on the text line, 56690, it says, Grant, tell Rick Lewis he is legendary. I agree with that. I always appreciate you looking on the bright side, and I hope you're right. I'm feeling optimistic about this game on Thursday night as well. Looking forward to hearing you on KOA Sports tomorrow and on the call on Thursday. Appreciate your time as always, man.
0: Appreciate you, Grant. Appreciate you, Dr. Ferguson, PhD in football.
2: That's Rick Lewis, Broncos color analyst. We'll react to that next, but right now from the KOA Traffic Center, Dave O'Brien.
3: A crash on northbound I-25 at Arapahoe is blocking the two center lanes, slowing starts at Dry Creek. Northbound I-25 also busy from Downing into downtown. A crash on southbound I-25 between 120th and 104th is on the right shoulder. That is causing some minor slowing there. A crash on westbound I-70 before Kipling is blocking the two right lanes and has been for about 90 minutes now. Slowing starts back before Wadsworth. And both directions of I-270 are still very slow between Quebec and York. I'm Dave O'Brien on KOA, 850 AM. 94.1 FM.
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10: 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A black man from the projects comes forward with information about the case.
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10: 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Lee Harris is sentenced to 90 years.
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10: Behind bars, Lee finds an unlikely ally in his cellie, Robert. The pair are like chalk and cheese. There's no way their paths would ever cross on the outside. But as a fellow inmate, Robert sees through the lies and vows to do the unthinkable. Clear Lee's name.
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0: Welcome back to it, Broncos Country tonight. Thanks to Broncos color analyst Rick Lewis joining us in the last segment. He's going to be down at Empower Field on Thursday night watching the Broncos hopefully beat the Super Bowls, calling the game, and you could be there as well if you're listening to KOA Sports tomorrow around 5:30 right after we do the Coach's Corner with Dave Logan and Sean Payton. We'll give you a chance to win tickets to Thursday Night Football, Broncos versus Seahawks at Empower Field at Mile High. Nick, I had to play some Men in Black for you because I saw your hit on CBS4 with Rod Mackey, and you brought your own props. I absolutely love that, man. That was so entertaining. That was a great hit on TV. I didn't even know you were doing that. I was glad I got to see that, and you had an interesting take if you want to share it with our listeners.
1: Well, I'll give you a tidbit of it just to tease it. I'm about to post it on social, so you can check it out at @NickFerguson_25. But I was asked a question relative to this team after the win. I mean, did my mind change at all? And like I said, I have to be totally honest based on what I experienced, or what what I saw with my eyes, right? So you'll get a chance to see it, and you'll understand more in detail why Grant bumped back with the Men in Black music within itself. But I felt as though I encapsulate the question in the best way that I could, Grant. I'll put it that way.
0: You did a great job. It was thoroughly entertaining, even if I didn't agree with you.
1: What do you mean? Yes, you did.
0: Hey.
1: Yes, you did.
0: Hey. I don't know, man. 56690, the Common Spirit Health text line. How are you feeling about this game? Are you as positive as Rick Lewis about the Seahawks game on Thursday here?
1: Yeah. Believe it or not, I am, because once again, when I do these breakdowns, I look at matchups. And the matchup works well for the Denver Broncos based on how they have been trending in this direction of winning in the fourth quarter. And you know, there's Superman and then there's Bizarro Superman, right? They're parallel of one another. So when I look at these two teams, they're like looking at, you know, themselves in the mirror.
0: Well, we heard Rick Lewis say, you know, like a quarterback that's struggling a little bit, no running game, check, and a great defense.
1: Check and check, right? So it's going to come down to which team can dominate field position and they don't turn the ball over, because we are expecting a little weather, not snow.
0: But I heard there might be some.
1: Whoa, what do you mean might be?
0: Some rainy snow mix.
1: Okay, it's not going to be like the Patriots game, right?
0: No, I don't think it's going to be like that.
1: Okay, so with inclement weather, that leather ball that they call the pigskin, which makes no sense at all, it gets rather slick. And you can punch at it and you can rip it out. So with either team struggling to run the ball, this could be a very defensive-minded game. And these are the type of games, Grant, I live for.
0: You're thinking like a 12-6 final?
1: Something like that.
0: Low scoring, take the under?
1: Yeah, low scoring. That's what I'm thinking.
0: Okay. I am a little worried about Huff not practicing again today. I think he'd play if it was a Sunday game, but it doesn't look like he's going to play on Thursday night, already without PS2, and Riley Moss was limited today. I'm worried about that secondary. Seattle's got some injuries as well, as we know, including that first-round pick for them, running back Jadarian Price. We're going to preview the Seahawks next with Andrew Destin of The Athletic coming up on Broncos Country Tonight on KOA.
2: Benjamin Albright, Nick Ferguson, Broncos Country Tonight on the official home of the Broncos, KOA.
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7: Yeah. 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
7: Exactly. 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
6: Yeah, okay. See, now that's the guy I want.
7: Me too, because with Manny, our families aren't safe.
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10: KOA News Time, 7 o'clock. I'm Carrie Mack. The Colorado State University community is rattled following an officer-involved shooting on campus Monday night. CSU student Hollis Toomey says she received a text to avoid the area.
20: And they said we had to look on the news. We had to look through different websites and research it.
10: CSU says the alert and the all-clear messages went to more than 48,000 email addresses and numbers across the campus community. The school acknowledges some people did not get the text alerts, and they're working to fix the issue. And Denver Archbishop James Gulka is reacting to the lung cancer diagnosis of Pope Leo. Gulka says they hold Pope Leo close in prayer and give thanks to God for his successful surgery. He is also asking the faithful to continue to pray for the 71-year-old pontiff, especially at Mass and through the whole Holy Rosary. And it will be a cooler and rainy Wednesday along the Front Range.
21: We're heading below average and into the 50s for your Wednesday and Thursday. And with that, we have moisture on the way. Scattered showers will get underway late Tuesday night, continue overnight into Wednesday. Then there'll be a little bit of a break before additional rain showers will return Wednesday afternoon and Wednesday night.
10: That's Fox 31 Chief Meteorologist Dave Frazier. Fox 31 pinpoint weather tonight, cloudy with a chance of overnight showers, low 43. Tomorrow, rain, high 50. It's currently 61 in Denver. Our next update at 7:30. From the Common Spirit Health KOA News Desk, I'm Carrie Mack. Time to get a check on traffic with Jeffrey Dallet.
22: Well, in the last couple of minutes, two issues that were causing a lot of slowing out there have now cleared. First off, I-25 northbound approaching Orchard Road. There was a crash there in the center two lanes. That has been cleared. It was moved to the shoulder and then cleared very quickly. So residual slowing might remain, but overall, all lanes clear there. I-25 northbound approaching Orchard. I-70 westbound before Kipling, there was a crash there that had the two right lanes blocked for quite some time. That has also cleared within the past couple of minutes as well. Again, that is in a construction zone there, so there are still slower speeds and lane closures. It's about a 2 to 3 minute slowdown going through there right now. Other than that, we're still seeing some residual slowing on northbound I-25 and southbound I-25 headed into the downtown area. And Penny Boulevard outbound running heavy right now from E-470 to I-70. It's an extra 6 minutes. I'm Jeffrey Dallet on KOA 850 AM and 94.1 FM.
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4: Hey, what's up, everybody? 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
5: 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Here we go. Good receivers. Pulls away for a touchdown, Denver!
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18: Welcome back to it, Broncos Country Tonight. No Benjamin Albright this evening. I'm Grant Smith, filling in for him alongside my guy, Nick Ferguson. Man, we've got our week 5 NFL recap coming up in the next segment, and what an end to it last night with the Bills and the Rams. Thanks to Rick Lewis for joining us earlier in the show. Always great to check out what the funk is going on with Rick. He'll be calling the game on Thursday night against the Seahawks, and to help us break that down, heading out to the KOA Common Spirit Health Hotline and checking in with Andrew Destin of The Athletic. Andrew, how you doing tonight?
7: Good, guys. Thanks for having me on. Appreciate it. Good to be on in Broncos country. Let's ride, right?
8: whoa, hold on, Cat Daddy.
18: I like your attitude already, Andrew. I am enjoying this.
7: Oh, you guys are in for a good time. I love to have a good time. Seriously, thanks so much for having me on. It's such a pleasure.
18: Oh, of course, man. And of course, you guys were burned by Russell Wilson as well. At least he brought you guys some championships. First, before we get into this game on Thursday night, I got to ask you a question. I recently just started playing pickup basketball again, and my body thanks me and hates me at the same time, but you're wearing a mouth guard out there in your pickup basketball, according to your ex profile. You must be playing in some pretty serious runs.
7: Yeah, well, I do, and it's funny you bring all that up, because recently in Seattle, I was the subject of a lot of scorn and ridicule for my performance in a recent men's league game. I dropped 43 points, and that made the rounds on social, and some of the TV people got a hold of it and were ribbing me a little bit. So, yeah, I played twice a week. I played high school basketball, intramurals in college, all of that. I'm the most annoying player you will ever go against. Mouth guard, arm sleeve, and I go for every single rebound imaginable. So, yeah, it's a fun time.
8: Wait, Andrew, really quickly. You sound like Philip Seymour Hoffman in that scene in Along Came Polly.
18: White chocolate.
8: Yes. Let it rain.
7: Listen, if I was Jason Williams, that would be pretty sweet. But I grew up a Warriors fan, actually, so no white chocolate for yours truly. But appreciate it, guys. And I'm a real Warriors fan. I grew up in the Bay, one of those fake bandwagoners.
8: Well, glad you're not a fake bandwagoner, but here's what we know that appears to be a little fugazi, if you will. That would be the Seattle Seahawks run game. Where is it, and what is it that they plan on doing on Thursday night?
7: Man, your guess is as good as mine. I think they're going to run it back with the exact same crew that they rolled out there against the 49ers, and I think that in and of itself is kind of a problem, right? George Halani, rolling it back with Emmanuel Wilson. Both of these guys fumbled against the 49ers. Pretty problematic, to say the least, if you ask me. And listen, that's no disrespect to either of them, but when it comes down to the run game, what has been a challenge? I think Brock Heward on local Seattle Sports Radio put it best the other day. It's personnel, right? You don't have Zach Charbonnet. You don't have Kenneth Walker III because you let him walk in free agency. You don't have Jadarian Price while he sits on injured reserve. Like, right now, it is so clearly the Seahawks run game just is not where they want it to be. And it's not a scheme thing with Brian Flurry. It's not an offensive line thing, though I think having the right guard Anthony Bradford out doesn't help matters, certainly. It's personnel in the backfield. And if you don't have Blazers back there, if you don't have guys that can churn out 4 or 5 yards whenever they want, boy, that puts a lot more pressure on Sam Darnold. So what are the Seahawks going to do in the run game? They're going to try to run it back, and I don't think that's necessarily a great recipe against a pretty darn good Broncos defense.
2: Talking with Andrew Destin of The Athletic here on Broncos Country tonight. And, yeah, you mentioned Sam Darnold there. He's had some turnover struggles. He had some turnover struggles last year and still led you to a Super Bowl win. What are the vibes like around Sam Darnold and his play, and how much has that lack of a running game hurt his ability to be effective in the play-action passing game?
7: I think your latter point is the most salient one. And I wrote about this recently at The Athletic about how this is certainly a trend in the wrong direction for Sam Darnold. His play has taken a nosedive. It's not where the Seahawks need it to be. But what I'm seeing is the run game's not there. Sam, just though post-glute injury, hasn't looked like the same guy. And frankly, in the second half of last season, he had some struggles as well. And, you know, I believe I have these numbers right. In 107 career games, he's thrown 85 interceptions. Like, throwing interceptions is nothing new for Sam Darnold. Hard stop, right? Like, we know this. But he just doesn't look right now. But it's a little bit hesitant. He talked to us media today following the Seahawks practice or following their walkthrough, saying he needs to be more decisive with the football. And I think that's exactly it. He's, you know, going to those second, third reads without confidence. He's leaning on Jackson Smith and Jigba probably a little bit too much. So, yeah, a lot of struggles with Sam Darnold. But I think where this all comes back to, is the fact that the run game just isn't where the Seahawks need it to be, quite frankly.
8: You know what, Andrew, when you break down this game, because I like to look at the matchups on both sides, it seems as though we're looking at a mirror, or when these two teams face each other, the quarterbacks are having some issues. The running game is not on track. Both teams bring in highly touted, well-defined defensive units. I mean, are we looking at two teams that are parallel of one another? And with the Denver Broncos, looking at the fact that they're facing Sam Darnold and the fact that the Seahawks won a championship, could they not find themselves in the same situation?
7: Right. Yeah, I think they absolutely could be. I mean, I think what you're looking at with these two teams is that it's quarterbacks that certainly are capable, certainly have the athletic ability. Certainly, if the defenses play up to snuff, they can carry these teams. But, boy, I mean, for two teams that got to the championship games last year, neither of them really looks like it right now, huh? Like, I think that it comes down to the quarterback play. And with Darnold, he is good enough. I've said this since joining the beat last year. He is good enough that you can win a Super Bowl with him, clearly, as evidenced by last year and in February. However, he's not going to be the reason you win a Super Bowl. And I think what we're seeing right now is, I don't mean to speak for the Broncos, but probably the same, right? Where Bo Nix is good enough to get you there, the scheme is good enough, the coaching staff, Sean Payton, the defense, all that, it's good enough. But neither of these guys is Josh Allen. Neither of these guys is that superstar generational talent that is going to take you to that next level. And I think with the Seahawks right now, I kind of alluded to this in my writing, but where they are with their run game, where they are offensively, they kind of need Sam Darnold to ascend to that level. And right now, and this is no disrespect, it feels like he's trending back a level rather than kind of staying even keeled, staying at that spot where it's you're an above average quarterback. I mean, he's a Pro Bowler the last 2 years. It feels like he's taking a step back and regressing from that, which couldn't be worse timing for the Seahawks.
2: Yeah, and I mean, that's the narrative around Broncos country, man, is that Bo Nix looks like he's regressing a little bit, of course, coming off the offseason ankle surgeries, two of them, but he still finds a way to provide that fourth quarter magic. But I got to ask you about your backup quarterback in Seattle, because he is fond to us here in Broncos country. We feel like, at least me personally, he never really got a fair shot here as a Broncos starting quarterback. Drew Locke stepped in early in the season. I believe I don't know if he still qualifies, but at least last week he was the highest rated passer in the NFL. What were your thoughts on him stepping in, and have you had a chance to talk to him yet? He's quite the personality.
7: My God, what a great personality. Good dude. I mean, I remember from my time covering baseball, like the Media Good Guy Awards we would vote for in Pittsburgh, covering the Pirates, of just like, who is the best guy in the clubhouse, who is the easiest quote, most approachable. Man, if I could do that for the Seahawks, I would be doing it for Drew Locke. Just a great guy, great quote, really intelligent, fun personality. But what have I made from him? God, talk about a consummate pro. Talk about a great backup to have. You know, I'm going to repeat probably 20 different cliches the Seahawks have said about Drew Locke, but they're the true ones, is that they believe he's the best backup in the league, and it's hard for me to dispute that. I mean, look how he played in relief of Sam Darnold, helping them beat the Patriots, going on the road against the Cardinals and playing excellent, turnover-free, mistake-free football, high completion percentage. I'm pulling up the stats here in front of me. I mean, geez, he completed 73% of his passes in two games. Like, can't ask for much more out of your backup quarterback to come in and post a QBR like he did of 84.5. I mean, that's a career high for him by a wide margin. So I personally can't say enough good things about him. Consummate pro, great teammate. Frankly, I think he's made himself a lot of money with the way he played those first two games of the year, entering a contract year here in 2026. I would not be surprised if a team somewhere else in the NFL looks at it and says, hey, maybe he's not our answer for the next 10 years, but why not try Drew Locke? Why not give him a 2-year, you know, $30 million deal, or a 3-year, $60 million deal? I feel like somebody's going to take a flyer on the guy next year, because when he showed those first two games, it's a very, very different quarterback than the one that was starting for the Giants for a few games two seasons ago.
8: Well, you know, Andrew, talk about a guy who made himself some money, and you don't really hear a lot of people outside of Seattle talk about him, and that is Rashid Shaheed. And even though he hasn't rounded himself into a form where he's now the team's like third or fourth wide receiver, he is a demon on special teams. How do you think that his play could impact the game on Thursday night?
7: Yeah, I think what it comes down to with Rashid Shaheed is he's just such an excellent athlete that his way to impact the game, it's not so traditional, right? This isn't a guy who, oh, how does he impact the game? Is it as a receiver, is it out of the backfield? No, what makes Rashid Shaheed so excellent, frankly, it's what he does in the return game. It's what he does on kick returns, on punt returns, on jet sweeps, on swing passes. I remember against the Los Angeles Chargers, a 28-yard touchdown rush where he took a pitch and ran around the left side of the offensive line. Like, what makes Rashid Shaheed so excellent is that he can attack you in so many different ways. Now, that being said, the Seahawks would probably like a little bit more production out of him. No question about that. They would certainly benefit from and appreciate that. But I think right now what it comes down to with Rashid Shaheed is he is a guy who can impact the game in multiple ways, in so many different ways. And what a beautiful thing that is for the Seahawks to have a guy like that who, considering Jackson Smith and Jigba, everybody knows the ball's coming to him. Everybody knows what he's capable of. To have somebody who can really keep you on your toes, keep you on your heels, like Rashid Shaheed, man, that's a Swiss Army knife. That is a secret weapon to have at your disposal.
2: Well, Andrew, we're going to call you our Swiss Army knife, our secret weapon for Seahawks info now after that first hit on BCT, man. Great stuff tonight, and appreciate the time. Enjoy the game on Thursday.
7: Guys, thank you so much. I am so pumped to get out to Denver. Got a lot of really good friends out there, and just a beautiful part of the country. So excited to get out there. So fun to hop on with you guys.
2: We'll see you on Thursday. Have a great rest of your night.
7: Yep, take care now.
2: Andrew Destin at Andrew Destin 1 on X, beat reporter for the Seahawks for The Athletic. And yeah, like you said, Nick, it feels like we're looking in a mirror with these two teams. They come off a tough loss against the 49ers. You could call us a tough win against the Chargers, I guess, with that comeback in the fourth quarter. I am feeling confident, though. Like, I really do think the Broncos are going to show up on Thursday night and win this game.
8: Yeah, Grant, contrary to popular belief or false narratives, if will be, I do believe that this is an excellent opportunity once again in a primetime spot for the Broncos to face off against an NFC West foe and a pretty darn good team that is really on their own, that have some of the same issues that the Broncos are dealing with. There's injuries, inability to run the ball. There's question marks and inconsistency at the quarterback position. and great defenses. This has everything you need. If you are writing a book about a Thursday night football game that you wanted to get really excited for, it has everything that you need. You know, starting cast, starting players, starting coaches, Super Bowl winning coaches, and coaches who've had some things that might have been said.
2: A little drama.
8: Allegedly, that shouldn't have been put out there, but it's out there. So it's going to make for one hell of a Thursday night football game. And sign me up for it.
2: I can't wait, man. I love, you know, as much as we, you know, like we talked about at the beginning of this show, it's great that we're winning. There are certainly some flaws in this team, but man, every time I think about complaining about it, I remember the first 7 years I was working on these Broncos broadcasts and how just devastating it was when you always thought they were going to find a way to lose. And now it seems like you always feel like they're going to find a way to win. And we talked about the quarterback play. Sam Darnold struggling a little bit with a lack of a running game. Bo Nix struggling so far this year. And he let it all out there today in his press conference. Rick Lewis mentioned this audio earlier in the show. I got to play it for you. And this is him about being aggressive against the Seahawks defense.
9: Well, that's the biggest, honestly, really and truly, the biggest battle right now is like, you want to be aggressive. And then you see stats and you're like, well, this team is causing the most turnovers in the league. And then you're like, okay, well, I can't put my team in a situation where I'm turning the football over and putting our defense in a bad spot, giving them a short field. And at the end of the day, it's like, who cares? You know, like, why would I go out there worried about throwing an interception? Why would I go out there trying to throw every football 50 yards down the field? Just play the play. If the play's there, hit it. If it's not there, check it down, run, throw it away, punt. Who cares? That's the play that I was dealt, and I have to do, just remind myself not to play hero ball. It's just one play at a time. Do exactly what I'm supposed to do, and who cares? If the play causes me to throw an interception and I forced it and that was there and I liked what I saw, it may happen. You know, it's going to happen. It's happened before. It may happen again. If it's not there, I'm not going to throw it into a team meeting. I'm going to check the ball down, and we're going to move on. And that's just the play that's given to me, and I have to continue to just do that.
8: Hell yeah. That's what I'm talking about. All these snapshots, photo vixens, putting stuff on social media. Here's where he should have thrown the ball, knowing as though they wouldn't have done a darn thing themselves if they were in that situation. You take what the defense is giving you. And we've seen several weeks in a row, starting with the game in Kansas City, so many teams are playing the Broncos in two high safeties. And what that means is when you see two high safeties, Grant, usually that means run the football, something that the Broncos have not been able to do. And when you talk about passing against two high safeties, usually it's four verts. We're not really seeing that. We're seeing two-man routes. You're not going to be covered two that way. And what Bo is saying is, I'm looking, I'm seeing the field, I'm searching. Someone turn around. They don't turn around. I'm going to my outlet, RJ Harvey.
2: Yeah, and we're going to talk about more how the 12 personnel for the Broncos has affected this offense so far this year, and that too high safety look they're getting from a lot of defenses. But we've got the NFL Week 5 recap coming up next on Broncos Country Tonight on KOA.
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30: The International Monetary Fund is slightly upgrading its economic forecast for 2026. Correspondent Stuart Smith says that's according to its just-released Global Financial Stability Report.
31: Its latest forecasts show growth rebounding next year, with inflation coming down. That's good news, but the IMF warns economies that import energy that aren't benefiting from AI technology growth will face the most difficult outlook.
30: However, it finds that a potential AI stock crash could put the world's financial stability at risk. The IMF says that current high valuations for artificial intelligence companies and their increasing debt are elevating the danger to markets, particularly in the United States and Asia. As Tesla tries to compete with Waymo, Elon Musk is labeling the robo-taxi company pet destroyers. Government data shows Waymo has taken out at least 6 pets. Musk insists a new update will help his Tesla robo-taxi avoid animals. And Apple unveiled its latest products, HomeView and Apple TV 4K, on Tuesday. Tech Report. I'm Matt Mattinson.
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0: KOA News Time 7:30. Breaking news tonight. Luis Arabalo, the suspect in the Thorne officer shooting, has been arrested. Thorne police confirm Arabalo was taken into custody without incident following multiple calls from community members who reported seeing him walking near Riverdale Road and 120th Avenue. Formal charges will be determined by the 17th Judicial District Attorney's Office. And Pope Leo has been diagnosed with the most common form of non-small cell lung cancer.
1: Outside St. Patrick's Cathedral in New York City, the faithful gathering.
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3: Pope himself said this was found early. The Vatican saying the pontiff underwent a brief period of observation following his surgery. He then returned to his room on the 10th floor of Gemelli Hospital and asked to have dinner.
0: ABC's Tom Sophie Burridge reporting. Fox 31 pinpoint weather tonight, cloudy with a chance of overnight showers, low 43. Tomorrow, rain, high 50. It's currently 60 in Denver. Our next update at 8 o'clock from the Common Spirit Health KOA News Desk, I'm Carrie Mack. Time to get a check on traffic with Jeffrey Dallet.
4: Well, things on the major highways are looking fairly decent right now. Still dealing with some residual slowing on the northbound side of I-25 from Alameda into downtown. The southbound side from I-70 into downtown is looking pretty good right now. Outbound Pena Boulevard running pretty slow between Tower Road and I-70 still. So count an additional 3 to 4 minutes leaving the airport. Off highway, there's a couple of things going on. Spear and West 14th, there was a crash there involving a bicycle and an automobile. There's a police investigation going on there right now. Highway 93 at West 56th Avenue up just north of Golden, there is a crash reported there. Multiple emergency crews are on the scene. I'm Jeffrey Dallet on KOA 850 AM and 94.1 FM.
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14: 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Here we go. Open receivers. Catches away for a touchdown, Denver! Let's go!
13: Now, Benjamin Albright and Nick Ferguson.
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16: Welcome back to it, Broncos Country Tonight. No Benjamin Albright. Grant Smith here alongside Nick Ferguson. Thanks to Rick Lewis and Andrew Destin for joining us earlier in the show. Got Bree Maestas coming up in the next segment, but it is time for my favorite segment we do every week. Nick, are you ready to recap week 5?
17: Let's do it.
16: We will start last Thursday night with the 0-4 Bucks shocking the Dallas Cowboys.
18: Second and goal from the 5. In the shotgun formation, Otten in motion from right to left. Daniels gets the snap around his knees, floats it to the right side. It's caught by Irving on his shoulder, and Irving leaning towards the goal line, pulls the ball across. It's a touchdown for Tampa Bay.
16: Bucks beating the Cowboys 24-16. Westwood One's Kevin Kugler on the call, and Bucky Irving helping me beat my opponent in fantasy football. I cannot believe the Bucks won this game.
17: Neither can I, but I shouldn't be surprised, because when some teams are backed against the corner, that's when they fight the most. Just like when we've seen teams, they fire the coach midseason, and then they get that one game bump where they win the game and they play out of their mind. That next week, not so much. Maybe this is the week that Todd Bowles and the Tampa Bay Buccaneers get things back on track with a win over Dak and the boys.
16: Yeah, and I'd love to see Todd Bowles turn it around and keep his job in Tampa Bay, but I don't know if he'll be able to do enough. I will say this. It seems like Jalen Daniels is doing enough as an undrafted rookie free agent quarterback to keep a job in the NFL for some years to come.
17: Absolutely, and, you know, I'll say this. When we look at quarterbacks, we always talk about the starting quarterbacks, but I think it's time, based on the injuries that took place this season, to put a lot of focus.

0: focus on the backup quarterbacks. Even, you know, Huntley, we'll get into him later. He did a great job against the Falcons.
1: We're going across the pond next for the Jags beating the Eagles in a last-second thriller.
2: 57-yarder for the Jacksonville Jaguars kicker. Devon Hamilton has to get this snap right. It's a little high, brought down. Kick is on the way, and it is good. Jacksonville win it in a nail-biter in London.
1: Owen Wilson, Westwood One, you heard him on the call, a 57-yarder. Hey, Jags. Man, what were the Eagles doing? Jags win the game 19-17. Why didn't the Eagles just kick it out of bounds? There were 8 seconds left. The Jags didn't have any timeouts.
0: See, always goes back to in-game clock management. All you had to do was kick the ball out of the end zone. Just do that. Or just dribble it somehow on the ground. But you can't do that in that situation. Also, on special team, I mean, even if the coach did that, make a freaking tackle. Come on, man. Come on.
1: I hear you, man. I hear you. Well, talking about the end of game, my Bengals tried to lose to the hapless Dolphins, but Joe Burrow and Ja'Marr Chase a little too much.
3: Burrow fakes to Pirine, steps up in the pocket, flings it deep downfield for Chase. He goes airborne near the goal line and comes down with a one-handed, right-handed touchdown catch.
4: Oh, my God.
3: Ja'Marr Chase with an incredible grab.
1: WCKY Dan Horn and Dave Lapham in the back room just in disbelief with WCKY on the call. And Bengals hold on to beat the Dolphins, but not instilling much confidence going forward in myself.
0: Dude, that was kind of scary because I had the Bengals defense thinking that they would just kind of rough shot over the Dolphins. Did not, but man, that catch by Ja'Marr Chase, sick, sick, sick. I mean, I know it had the Miami fans throwing up for sure.
1: Yeah, and shout out to my buddy, Kleiny. He was down there in Miami sweating it out, literally and figuratively, with the Bengals getting that win. It was like 97 degrees down there during the game. Thank God they found a way to win that game, because it would have been a lot of the same talk. Well, I'm sure there probably is a lot of the same talk happening in Cincinnati this week as there is with the Broncos, who thankfully pulled out that win against the Chargers.
0: Absolutely.
1: Next, the Patriots. We thought the Raiders were for real, but not so fast.
5: Shotgun snap to May. Drops back in the pocket. Again, plenty of time. Survey throws it down the middle. Todd Douglas, wide open. Touchdown, Patriots!
1: WBZ's Bob Soucy and Scott Zolak on the call, and the Patriots dismantle the Raiders 45-17. It seems like all the Drake May critics can quiet down this week.
0: Absolutely, and that should tell us people things about the season. A quarterback may have a bad game or two, but don't write them off. Here's the wild thing, too. I mean, the Raiders were turning teams over in opportunistic moments, giving the ball back to the offense. But when it came to red zone, I mean, there was red zone precision by Drake May and the Patriots. They were 4-5 in the red zone, and they brought the Raiders back down to earth.
1: How many more losses before we see number one overall pick Fernando Mendoza in there?
0: Oh, it's going to be a couple of more. You got to at least have seven. This still is a really darn good Raiders team. That just tells you that everything that people said about Drake May early in the season, not so sure.
1: Vikings moving to 5-0, beating the Saints 23-13.
6: Murray, shotgun, three receiving options left. Snap. Safety blitz by the Saints. It's picked up. Murray, plenty of time. End zone. Jefferson into double coverage and touchdown! J.J. gets the gritty in New Orleans.
1: Hey, fans, Ball Allen and Pete Bursich on the call. And talk about an incredible catch, man. Justin Jefferson is so good. Are the Vikings for real at 5-0? I'm still not buying in.
0: Well, you know what? I'm going to say I'm in so far this season. Now, things can happen, and we know when you get injuries, that change everything. But who knew J.J. McCarthy out, Kyler Murray in, and a change of scenery is doing him good.
1: Yeah, and J.J. McCarthy is still riding the pine over there in New York now. Speaking of New York, the Jets taking down the Browns.
7: Shotgun for Geno Smith. He's back to throw. Here comes a blitz. Jets pick it up. Looks right. Throws right. Finds a crosser. Spin cycle. Garrett Wilson gets loose. At the 20. At the 10. Inside the right pylon. He scores. That's a Jet touchdown.
1: Bob Wishus and WAXQ on the call. And the Jets, man, I'll give Aaron Glenn credit. I did not see them playing this well in his second year after what a disaster they had in his first year as head coach. And shout out to Geno Smith, man. This is like his third career resurgence. He's playing pretty decent for the Jets.
0: You know what? I don't know if it's Cher, Madonna, or Geno Smith who knows how to reinvent themselves, but all three of them have done it well, and what better place to do it in New York City? And, hey, Aaron Glenn needed this win because he's definitely on the hot seat, but you keep winning, people forget it. You know why? Because winning is the perfect deodorant.
1: You got that Febreze in studio, huh?
0: Yes.
1: You and Rick Lewis.
0: Yes.
1: Someone who never changes, whether it be for better or worse, Aaron Rodgers and the Steelers beating the Colts 34-22.
7: Snap, back, throws to Warren out on the right. He is clobbered by Stewart as he throws the ball, but here goes Jalen Warren down the right sideline. He's going to go all the way. 80 yards for a touchdown for Jalen Warren. Caught the short pass. Rodgers took a wallop, and Warren did the rest.
1: You heard Rob King of WDVE on the call. Rodgers did get smacked on that play, but Jalen Warren was unstoppable in this game against the Colts, and it seems like for all the bickering between Aaron Rodgers and Mike McCarthy, they might be starting to figure out that offense.
0: Hey, listen, like my mom said, tooth and tongue fall out every now and again, but they need one another, and sometimes you're going to have a little pushback from the head coach to the quarterback. That's the kind of dysfunctional relationship, but man, Jalen Warren is doing it on both sides. He's catching the ball out of the backfield in a big way, and he's also rushing. He gave his best Jonathan Taylor type of version. He's working out for the Steelers.
1: It certainly is. And a lot of pushback on whether the Texans should pay C.J. Stroud or not. They get the trade of Marvin Harrison Jr. They didn't need him against the Titans.
4: Inside the 10, C.J. shotgun. Woody Marks in the backfield with him. Stroud scrambles out to the left. C.J. fires. And back of the end zone, he's got his man, touchdown, Jalen Knoll with the TD catch.
1: KIKK, Mark Vandermeer on the call, and the Texans all over the Titans, 26-3, and man, it is not looking good for Robert Saleh and Cam Ward in Tennessee.
0: Yeah, man, you would think you go from San Francisco to the Jets, get another opportunity with San Francisco, go to the Titans, that things would change. It's more the same, and when you look at the chemistry and the connection between the quarterback, Cam Ward, and Brian Daboll, it doesn't look like it's meshing. But, hey, good job for C.J. Stroud. He's only been sacked twice over the last two games, and he hasn't thrown an interception, proving that if you protect the quarterback, he can find open receivers.
1: Yeah, and that defense showing back up, all it took was playing the horrible Tennessee Titans offense this past weekend. The Giants tied the Commanders? What in the heck was going on at the end of this game?
8: 24 seconds of the clock is running. They come out of the huddle. 20 seconds and the clock is running. If they're going to run the ball here, they've got to get down, get set, and spike it. In motion, Ben Sittett. 15 on the clock. Daniels. Play action. Rolling to the left. Goes down now the 25-yard line. There's only 7 seconds on the clock. There are no timeouts. This is going to end up in a tie if they don't spike it. It ends up in a tie.
1: Maybe one of my favorite calls of all time. Graham Weinstein and London Fletcher with WBIG. And you could just hear the confusion in his voice. I think we were all confused. We talked to Shelby Harris earlier on KOA Sports. He was confused what the Commanders were doing. I think this might be the straw that breaks the camel's back, and Dan Quinn might be out of a job sooner rather than later.
0: Yeah, man, you know, I hope that's not the case, and usually people are calling for coaches' jobs in this situation, but for me, this was a case of lack of communication, and I get it. It shouldn't happen when you have a veteran team and you have a quarterback. It's not a rookie anymore. He's a veteran rookie, and I was just kind of flabbergasted. Why is Jaden Daniels still lying on the ground?
1: Right. Why was there no sense of urgency when he was getting up?
0: Yes, I know. There's no sense of urgency for anyone. So if the head coach, who should say something about it, the quarterback's coach, offensive coordinator, David Blau, he should have been the first one to say something about it. But it's just a sham that the game ended in this particular way.
1: Yeah, but a great call. One that will live on forever.
0: Absolutely.
1: There was definitely a sense of urgency in Green Bay as the Bears came in favored at Lambeau Field for the first time, I believe, since 2006. The Packers answered all the questions on Sunday.
6: In the shotgun, Love hears the snap. They stymie the rush. Love steps up. Rainbows deep
9: going
6: down the
9: deep
6: middle.
9: Again.
10: Oh, he's got Watson in the end zone. Yeah! Touchdown! Yeah! Touchdown, Green Bay Packers!
1: WRIT, Wayne Larrivee and Larry McCarron on the call. And the Packers beating up on the Bears with their backup quarterback Tyson Bagent winning 31-7.
0: Yeah, this proves that with the Chicago Bears, I mean, their strength is their run game. And that should tell every single team, I don't care if you got a veteran quarterback, a rookie quarterback, you need to bring your A game with you as far as running the ball. And Jordan Love, I know Ben doesn't like Jordan, but he had a sensational day, 367, I believe, and two touchdowns, and he did turn the ball over. Recipe for success.
1: Well, Ben doesn't like Jordan Love, Jeremiah Love, any Love. Ben's just a hater of Love. One thing that we know about the Detroit Lions, they rely on that running game as well. Looks like Jahmyr Gibbs could possibly break a record that we didn't think was possible, LaDainian Tomlinson's rushing TDs in a single season. But this, a beautiful pass from Jared Goff to Jameis Williams.
7: Goff ready to throw, third down and 11, steps into it, fires near side, Williams end zone. It falls right into his lap. Touchdown, J-Mo! A parachute from Jared Goff to the near right pylon and a bull. 39-yard touchdown.
1: Dan Miller on the call from WXYT. And, man, if the Lions can figure out that defense, they may be dangerous when it comes to the playoffs.
0: Yeah, I mean, that's the only downside for Dan Campbell and the Lions is the ability to stop people. But as long as you have a threat in the run game and the passing game like Jahmyr Gibbs, hey, man, you in every single game. And it's about who can get the 45 the quickest.
1: Yeah, it really is whenever you're playing the Lions. The 49ers beat the Broncos and then beat their NFC West divisional foe and the Broncos' next opponent here on Thursday night, the Seahawks.
9: The ball sits at the 11-yard line of the Seahawks. McCaffrey in the backfield beside Purdy. Purdy claps his hands. Here's the snap. Give to McCaffrey. Running left. Big hole. Christian spins forward into the end zone. Touchdown, 49ers!
1: KMBR Greg Papa on the call, and are the 49ers the best team in the NFC?
0: Yeah, I have to say, their record says it. Bill Parcells once said famously, you are what your record indicates. They are 5-0, but here's something interesting about this game between the two teams. Neither team ran the ball as well as they would have liked, but when it came to third down, both teams were awful on third down, but San Francisco is proving that, guess what? They sustain a lot of injuries, but they find ways to win ball games, and that's what good teams do.
1: I'm currently looking for my Baltimore Ravens highlight, so we'll skip ahead to the game of the week, in my opinion. Last night, Monday Night Football, came down to a field goal in overtime.
11: 45-yarder from the left hash. Tommy Dolman will hold. Bass steps it off. Eyes the uprights. Tells Dolman he's ready. Here's the snap, the spot. The kick is on the way. It's end over end, and it is good! And the Bills win!
1: Westwood One's Ryan Radke on the call. What a way to wrap up week five. And, man, I hate to say it in Broncos country, but that felt like a Super Bowl preview last night. Like, that was a battle back and forth between the Bills and the Rams.
0: Yes, it was. And basically, if you look at the game last night and the Rams game against the Denver Broncos, that team is being battle tested. Even though they're losing or they're 2-3 right now, that team is going to be a handful for someone down the stretch. And my wife said, as I'm watching the game, she was like, why is that guy walking off with that sad look on his face? And, oh, I said, you talking about, you know, James Cook. I said, because he fumbled twice, and he almost lost the game. That's why he's looking like that. But great game, exciting. These two teams are going to be the handful for some teams down the stretch.
1: Yeah, and I loved his reaction on the sideline when they got the ball back in overtime. He's like, oh, my God, we have a chance. I didn't lose us the game.
0: Exactly.
1: And what an impressive drive at the end of regulation from Matt Stafford and the Rams offense. Like, they got down there, 10 seconds left. I'm like, spike it, spike it. They knew they had a timeout in their pocket, and they decided to run the ball, hand it off, got in the end zone to tie it up to send it to overtime.
0: Dude, now, Sean McVay talked about how he was really upset with himself because he had an opportunity. Instead of running the ball, he should have threw the ball. But then Harrison Mavis, I think that's his name.
1: The thicker kicker.
0: Yes. He came in, and he missed the kick. Wasn't his fault, but guess what? They let him go today.
1: Did they really?
0: Yes, they did.
1: Being a kicker in the NFL, man. That's a tough gig.
0: It sure is.
1: Going back to Sunday Night Football, I found my highlight of Snoop Huntley. You mentioned it earlier. Backup quarterback leading the Ravens to a win over the Falcons.
11: Here's the snap. Huntley back on a play fake. Sets his feet. Swings it out left side for Henry. Stiff arms the first man to the 15. 10 down to the 5. And Henry is into the end zone. Touchdown, Ravens. They throw the screen to Henry. And he gallops in from 18 yards out.
1: That was also Westwood One's Ryan Radke on the call. Busy weekend for Ryan, and the Ravens beat the Falcons 30-23. That was a big-time win for Snoop Huntley and the Ravens with Lamar out.
0: Absolutely, but here's the thing with Declan Doyle taking over, knowing as though you have Lamar, and Lamar has had his injuries over the years, but knowing as though you have a veteran in Tyler Huntley, who is a mirror image of Lamar Jackson. Like, if Lamar Jackson is 2.0, then Tyler Huntley's like 5.0.
1: It's like Lamar Jackson and then Lamar Jackson light.
0: There you go. Like the two Spider-Mans pointing at one another, right? I mean, obviously, Huntley doesn't have everything that Lamar Jackson have, but to know that you have faith in your quarterback to go and execute. But here's two things, once again, that I've been seeing out of a lot of backups. They've been efficient. They've been trustworthy. They haven't turned the ball over. They lean on their run game. And guess what those dudes do? The guys who can run the ball, they pull it and they run it. So, Broncos and Bo Nix, you might want to pull it and run it.
1: Let's see if Bree Masis thinks that's a good idea. She's coming up next on Broncos Country Tonight on KOA.
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28: KOA News Time, 8 o'clock. I'm Carrie Mack. Thorne police have apprehended the suspect in the officer-involved shooting from earlier this week. Thorne police confirm Luis Arabella was taken into custody without incident following multiple calls from people who reported seeing him walking near Riverdale Road and 120th Avenue. And it's a short week for the Broncos as they host the defending Super Bowl champions, the Seattle Seahawks, on Thursday night. Coach Sean Payton, who has resumed calling offensive plays, says Seattle has a really good defense.
29: They've got a real good front. They're fantastic in their coverage fits. They defend the run well when they're, you know, in their 7.5-man fronts, you know, very well. You don't see plays get on top of them. They've got a real good pressure package.
28: KOA coverage of Thursday's Broncos-Seahawks game starts at noon with kickoff at 6:15. And Pope Leo recovering in a Rome hospital after the Vatican confirmed he has lung cancer.
30: The Vatican says Tuesday's surgery lasted 90 minutes, was successful, no complications. It involved removing a lowered lobe from the pontiff's right lung after a biopsy on a nodule tested positive for adenocarcinoma. The American-born pontiff, who's 71, told a crowd in St. Peter's Square Sunday that doctors advised him to have it removed and said it was detected at a very early stage and was well contained. It's unclear at this point whether Pope Leo will undergo further treatment. I'm Sarah Lee Kessler.
28: Fox 31 pinpoint weather tonight, cloudy with a chance of overnight showers, low 43, and tomorrow, rain, high in the 50s. It's currently 57 in Denver. Our next update at 8:30 from the Common Spirit Health KOA News Desk. I'm Carrie Mack. Time to get a check on traffic with Jeffrey Dallet.
1: Well, a new issue has popped up. I-25 northbound approaching Dry Creek Road. There's some police activity in the right lane there. So be on the lookout for those flashing lights and stay to the left. It's not causing a lot of slowing, but it is there. Again, right lane blocked, I-25 northbound, right at Dry Creek Road. Other than that, on the major highways, things are looking fairly decent in both directions. I-25 looking pretty good in and out of the downtown area. Off highway, there are a couple of things going on. Highway 93 at West 56th Avenue, there is a crash there. Emergency crews are on the scene. Also, Spear and 14th Avenue, there is a police investigation going on there after an automobile bicycle crash that happened earlier in the evening. Overall, drive's looking pretty decent. Rain is starting to fall out west, so be on the lookout there on C-470 near I-70. I'm Jeffrey Dallet on KOA 850 AM and 94.1 FM.
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7: Welcome back to it, Broncos Country Tonight. I'm Grant Smith, filling in for Benjamin Albright alongside Nick Ferguson on the KOA Common Spirit Health text line 56690. This brand of Broncos football is marginally better than the brand of Tim Tebow Broncos football, which was only marginally better than the Kyle Orton Broncos football. And the only reason it was better is because there's more wins involved in each version. Nice of Ben to still be listening to the show tonight. Let's head out to the KOA Common Spirit Health Hotline and bring on Bree Maestas from Locked On Broncos. Bree, how are you this evening?
14: Hi, good evening to both of you gentlemen. So happy to hear from you. And quite the joke to open that up. I thought that was a bit that you had concocted there, Grant, but it does seem like the wet blanket and his spirit roams the hall still.
7: It's always looming, raining down on us. Oh, like it will be on Thursday night. Before we get to the game on Thursday against the Seahawks, let me know how you felt about the win against the Chargers last week. Ben and Nick seemed to think it was not very satisfactory, but I thought, you know, hey, beating a division opponent on the road, even though it felt like a Broncos home game, still a good result. What say you?
14: Yeah, absolutely. I think you nailed it with getting that divisional win. It wasn't pretty, though. And I can't say that Denver didn't earn it, because they absolutely did, especially as the defense rescued. You know, a Denver Broncos offense that has yet to demonstrate a lot of consistency. And I think both things can be true after what we saw against the Chargers. And the team is still formidable despite their record. And I think in the NFL, you always have to be prepared for things to either, you know, turn sour. I could have seen Justin Herbert get this one done. And ultimately, the way in which he played is really starting to show the edges and the cracks within the Chargers. They can't get it done with what they've tried to build around Herbert, and they're probably asking them a lot of questions within that organization. So I'm glad that we're not the Chargers. But I think when it comes to Denver and the expectations around this team, especially as they try to get past the Seahawks on Thursday, I don't think we can treat the loss as, or the win as something of a moral loss here. And I'm not going to do that. That's a big win. It's meaningful. And it doesn't matter what your opponent's record is going through. It's that you walked away with a win. But I don't like how they looked. I think generating a paltry 220 yards of total offense is, it makes you kind of scratch your head. And I think with Sean Payton coming back and being more involved in the play calling, ultimately is to get them right, not necessarily this long-term endeavor to turn their back on something they thought was going to work here. But I think the distinction is there's an encouraging atmosphere with piling up wins as they go. Seattle is going to be an extremely rough opponent, but I think the concern right now is sustainability. How sustainable is how the Broncos continue to win games? And that right now it's nail-biting, it's close, the defense has to come in. And ultimately, I'm not very confident, but I'm not out yet. So that's where I stand after that matchup against the Chargers.
7: You should have seen Nick Ferguson. I'm surprised his head is still attached to his body the way he was agreeing with you, shaking it so much during that answer.
14: I like that. Nick and I are always on the same page. We're kindred spirits.
15: Well, the reason why I was doing that, Bree, because what you were saying are the same things that I was saying myself. But when I say them, I get called wet blanket. People put me in the category with Benjamin Albright. I don't know why. I'm a negative Nancy. I'm a Debbie Downer. I'm like, wait a minute. All I'm doing is pointing out the same things that you are seeing. So I thank you for bringing up those things. And you and I, just let the audience know that you and I have a conversation before you came on tonight.
14: No, absolutely. We haven't talked in a long time. I'm going to have words with you later about not texting me.
15: Okay, see. So that tells you right there, right? I'm going to get an earful from not calling Bree, but we didn't collaborate on this situation. But speaking of collaboration, it seems as though this Broncos organization, well, I mean, from an offensive standpoint, lacks a little collaboration. What do you think needs to happen on a short week to just kind of revitalize and reinstill that level of confidence in the Broncos fan base?
14: Well, I think you have to go as planned and as necessary, because a lot of the speculation that's been rounding about the first couple of weeks here in this season is, well, should we be seriously concerned? What is the ultimate villain in this Denver Broncos team that's causing this disjointed feeling? And ultimately, I think there's a large formula. You know, I love to come on here and say it's many things, but it really is. You've got Bo Nix in year three with an offensive line that, you know, grades out individually really high, but ultimately when you watch the tape back, I don't, Nick, that you've been speaking towards it, but ultimately the play's not necessarily there supporting a clean pocket to step into when you, double that into Bo Nix coming off of an injury where maybe he's gotten into his head that he can't be as mobile as he used to, and then ultimately Bo Nix saying, that's just a narrative, I'm not playing any differently. I think there's a lot of grasping that can be related to strength of schedule early on in the season, the Broncos, Sean Payton, and ultimately Bo Nix having slow starts each and every year, and then us all standing around wishing we didn't have heart attacks on a platter when it came to Broncos football each and every week. But ultimately, they continue to get the wins. We talked ad nauseum last season. I've spoken to you both multiple times about they can't keep doing this and getting away with it. Well, they can, and they've almost built an identity upon it. So I think where we have to be more willing to have more critical conversations about Bo Nix, about play calling, about the line, about, you know, the receiving core, without turning every imperfect performance into, I would say, an argument or a referendum on whether or not he's the franchise quarterback. Because I think there's all of this need and want and expectation for the Broncos to finally be out, in Broncos country specifically, to be out of this very long drought of feeling like they don't have the guy. I think what concerns me the most is you just don't have an offense that is as efficient as you would hope it would be, especially when conversations 3 years ago were, we were a quarterback away. Well, you've plugged in a quarterback. He's got these high highs. He has these low lows, and he's still trying to figure it out. But at his best, Bo's super decisive, and you can tell now in the way that he comes to pressers is he's not worried about the turnovers. He's trying to identify what his leverage is out on the field. And I think, you know, as that starts to click more, your conversation starts to center around, well, can the organization, can this team, the roster as it's presently built and the talent that surrounds him survive the need to sort of shake off the rust for an extended period of time? So I don't want it to be a cop-out answer, but I think you're seeing a lot of things that have issues that need to be worked out that don't mean in this binary sense that there's a good, bad, or a good, evil out there that's contributing to this production. Because as the Broncos stand, they're ultimately second in the West. You have the ability to have a quarterback who can turn it on, especially in pressure, especially in the fourth quarter. And we've seen this in iterations of past, right? I'm not going to say he's the next coming of a John Elway of sorts. He's not performing a la Josh Allen as we saw him against another elite quarterback in Matt Stafford. But we do see, as he continues to grow, the end of this season gives us a better picture. So I guess I'm trying to say, be patient, Broncos country. And Nick, keep speaking your truth, because what it's important to note is you can be critical without being cynical. And I think that's what we're all trying to do as we speculate and ruminate around what's happening here.
7: Now he's shaking his finger pointing at me because he thinks you're right. And
15: yeah,
7: you know,
15: Bree, keep spilling the tea. Bree,
7: you have convinced me as well. I'm going to be more okay with Nick being a wet blanket from time to time, like Benjamin Albright. I'll accept it from time to time as long as he's being, what did you say? Truthful, not cynical? That's not the right words. It was something like that.
14: You can be critical.
7: Critical without being cynical.
14: Yeah.
7: Okay.
14: Yeah.
7: Final question for you tonight, Bree. You're going to be at the game, I assume, on Thursday night. How big of a factor do you think the crowd can be in this primetime matchup, and how good is it for the Broncos that this game is in Denver and not in Seattle?
14: Well, I think multiple things come into play here. I think it's sad that we won't see a Drew Lock homecoming to the Mile High City. I had my jersey all ready to go, and for that reason, I will not be in attendance on Thursday. Now, my oldest has a football game. CHASA decided to bestow upon us Thursday night football, and so ultimately, somebody lucky gets to go in my place. But I do want to say I'm going to be missing the heck out of Thursday night football because those night primetime games, regardless of weather, The Broncos environment, Broncos country in general, and South Stands where I sit, becomes the most unhinged but yet cooperative entity. It's like we're functioning as one single-celled organism as they begin to chant and wave their signs. And all of these things are so important. You talk about Seattle's ability to create that energy of the 12th man and everything that goes into what a crowd can do when the decibels are high. The Broncos organization, the team, the Walton Penners, and everyone, Sean Payton even has jumped on board with how important it is for the fans to show up, be loud, be invigorated, and continue to show why it is one of the hardest stadiums to participate in a game of football in for opposing teams, and sometimes even for the home team, they get so loud. So I think it is extremely valuable, and it will show up loud and proud on Thursday, even if it's nice and soggy for everyone in attendance. Honestly, that's what football is all about, and it's what a lot of Broncos country is clamoring for as they continue to discuss the necessity versus nicety of having a dome stadium moving forward. I am also glad that I will not be out there being rained upon. However, I will be at some aforementioned stadium here watching high school football. So yeah. I'm super excited for what it means. Primetime football back in Denver is exactly what we need as a fan base, and I'm excited, and hopefully they can carry that on, dependent on what their record turns out to be this season.
7: Yeah, and you'll probably be getting rained on at that game as well. Bree, you never rain on our parade. We love having you on Broncos country tonight. Enjoy the rest of your evening, and we'll talk to you soon.
14: Love you guys. Have a great evening.
7: Bree's the best. She really is. I love talking to her. She is reasonable. She is critical without being cynical. Something that a level I hope you get to one day, Nick Ferguson.
15: Really?
7: I'm just kidding.
15: I'm sorry. Are we doing that, really?
7: I'm just kidding.
15: Wow.
7: You're no Benjamin Albright.
15: No, I'm not. And here's the way that I look at criticism. The phrase is that criticism is supposed to be constructive criticism. Right? That's the way that has been phrased to us. So the way that I look at it, construct is to build something. You're building something up. But in order to build it up, sometimes it has to be torn down. And you have to look at the finer points as you're building it back up. So when I look at teams or I look at individual people when they do certain things, I'm not trying to be destructive because it's not called destructive criticism. I've never heard it called that, even though it happens in our business a lot or even in life. So I like to, first of all, construct the picture first, break down the picture so I can show you exactly what I'm talking about, what you might have missed or someone else might not have kind of pointed out, and then build it back up.
7: Yeah, and like I mentioned earlier, you did a great breakdown on your socials at @NickFerguson_25 of that draw play where Ben Powers missed the duo block. And you wanted to talk a little bit more about the Broncos offense and how 12 personnel, which I'm sure Broncos country fans know this because we have a very intelligent fan base, but, you know, one running back, two tight ends, two wide receivers. How do you think that's affecting how the Broncos are attacking defenses?
15: Well, it's affecting them in a negative way because you're going out in 12 personnel, something that we talked about this entire offseason and how to get those tight ends involved. Something that we hadn't really seen outside of National Tight Ends Day. But when you bring in 12 personnel and you don't deploy those guys out in a passing pattern, basically what you're doing, you're adding extra blockers to the offensive line. So you're saying, based on personnel and how those guys are utilized, that you don't really trust certain aspects of personnel on your offensive line, that you got to leave guys in to block.
7: And we saw a couple of times last week where Bo Nix had plenty of time to throw the ball, but we only had two-man routes, and there was nobody open.
15: No one's open. And I continue to try to point this out to my still photo crew, right? That crew that likes to just take photos and just post them without any context. When you watch Bo Nix, it's a plethora of things that are taking place all at the same time. If he's in a shotgun and he's hitting his back foot, he's ready to let the ball go. And if you go back and watch, he'll turn a certain way, which he needs to get better as far as surveying the field and disguising where he wants to go with the ball, because that leads to balls being batted down. But he's going to look left right off the bat. And if that route isn't open, guess where he's going? He's scanning the field. He's coming back right. Now, that guy to the left is eventually going to break open. That's a steal shot of saying, well, here's a guy coming clear at this moment and Bo's not throwing to him. Why? Because he came off of that guy. The guy hadn't gotten into his break. Now, this is one of the reasons I've been pushing for Bo to play on the center, because that will kind of sync up the timing with his feet and the route itself. But as long as they keep him in the shotgun, it's going to be a problem. Here's the other thing. How can you run a play action pass? Because you're trying to disguise, you're trying to get the defense to fall for the banana in the tailpipe. They're not falling for it, Grant. You know why? You're not really running the ball well.
7: Well, yeah, you're like Rick Lewis said earlier, you're running the ball last week, but you're not producing on the ground, at least not for the first three quarters. I mean, why would you fall for a play action fake?
15: Right, exactly. So they run play action pass, and I watch the linebackers sitting there trying to figure this out, and they drop back. Bo has nowhere to go. He goes to a safety net. Safety net is, guess what? The guy in the flat.
7: Yeah, and he's been hitting that a lot this year. We're going to have an NFL six-pack when we come back on Broncos Country tonight on KOA.
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34: 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The Broncos host the defending Super Bowl champion Seahawks Thursday night. Like last year, the offense has gone off to slow starts, but has come back to win many of those games. Quarterback Bo Nix.
35: There's things we want to clean up. There's things we want to fix. There's ways, you know, in which that we're leaving some things out there on the field, but we're finding ways to win like we did last year. And, you know, I feel strong that we're going to continue to do that. So the most important thing is winning.
34: KOA coverage of Thursday's Broncos-Seahawks game starts at noon. Pope Leo underwent surgery to remove a nodule earlier today, but surgeons removed the lower lobe of his right lung during the procedure.
36: The Vatican has been responding to questions from some of the journalists there and releasing this information saying that the operation was conducted as it had been planned. They said the doctors would have to decide what treatment, if any, was needed going forward after seeing the results of the tests. We understand that further tests will be conducted, but they did not provide any more details on what exactly will be tested.
34: ABC's Lama Hassan. Fox 31 pinpoint weather tonight, cloudy with a chance of overnight showers, low in the 40s. Tomorrow, rain, high 50. It's currently 56 in Denver. Our next update at 9 o'clock. 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
0: Well, things are looking pretty good around the metro area right now. No major issues. Still seeing that nightly slowing there on the westbound side of I-70 between Wadsworth and Kipling. There are lane closures in effect there contributing to that slowing and road construction there. I-25 throughout the metro area looking pretty good right now from up north. 120th to down south, C-470 is about a 27, 28-minute commute there through the metro area on I-25. Highway 93 at West 56th Avenue still dealing with the remnants of that accident there. There is still police presence in that area, so be on the lookout for those flashing lights. 6th Avenue East.

0: 6:30 a.m., your alarm goes off. You jolt awake and start thinking about fueling your gut? Okay, probably not. 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
11: Now, Benjamin Albright and Nick Ferguson.
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14: Welcome back to it, Broncos Country Tonight. No Benjamin Albright this evening. I'm Grant Smith, filling in for him alongside Nick Ferguson. Thanks to Bree Maestas for joining us in the last segment, and I owe her an apology.
15: Apology?
14: Yes.
15: Are you issuing out apologies?
14: Yes.
15: Oh, for what? Do tell.
14: I got the name of her podcast wrong.
15: Oh.
14: I called it Locked On Broncos, which is, of course, another favorite of our show, Cody Rourke's podcast that you've been on before. And
15: yes.
14: Hers is actually Let's Talk Broncos. So wanted to correct that. I will blame my new dad brain for that. I've also been getting some great pictures of my wonderful daughter throughout this show. And it's tough to be away from her at night. But man, seeing her grow over these first 2 months, you know it well from being a dad.

0: bad.
1: Absolutely.
0: It's crazy how quickly they change, and it is amazing to see how they progress, and it is just something that's really awesome. I hope everyone gets to experience.
1: Yes, sir, man, and enjoy it, because someone once told me it goes really fast. And yes, it does.
0: Yeah, I mean, the first two months have flown by, and I can't imagine, you know, you hear it all the time. It's like, hey, this is going to go quick. And then you look up and you're like, wow, it feels like we were at the hospital yesterday, and now she's having her 2 month appointment. Like, and then it's going to be years instead of months, and it's going to be crazy.
1: Yeah, in my case, I look up and my son is taller than I am, and then Steve Atwater has a way of bringing it up every time he sees him.
0: He is. He's not just a little taller than you.
1: All right, that's enough, Grant.
0: You better watch out. He's enough. A lacrosse player. He's going to be taking down dad here before long.
1: Hey, hold on, Grant. You're not going to go that far.
0: 56690, the College Spirit Health text line. Before we get to the six-pack, I'll issue an apology to you as well, since we're doing this now.
1: Apology?
0: Yes, because, you know, you were just being critical, not cynical, like the words of Bree Maestas, host of Let's Talk Broncos podcast.
1: Let's not call it critical. Let's call it constructive.
0: Constructive criticism, not destructive.
1: Yeah, there you go.
0: But we heard from Bo Nix earlier today talking about how he wanted to clean some things up, which you've been talking about. He was asked to clarify what those things were, and this is what he had to say.
2: I think just making it simple, making things, you know, 1, 2, 3, and let's play fast, and let's roll. I think sometimes I can have a tendency of overanalyzing and overthinking things, and that's when I'm not at my best. And, you know, I want to have all the answers and get everything right. And it's too difficult. 11 guys moving on defense, it's tough to always figure it out. But I do think I can make the game simpler and just get back to 1, 2, check down, that sort of thing, and making sure my reads are on point.
0: What do you think about that answer from Bo Nix? I really like it. It does seem like at the beginning of games, he's too amped up, and he is thinking too much, and he's debating what he should be doing, what the right move is. What do you think about simplifying things for Bo Nix?
1: I like that. That tells us that there is too much on his plate, and there's nothing wrong with admitting just that. That doesn't necessarily mean that Bo Nix doesn't have the acumen to understand Sean Payton's offense, but it is efficiency and operating in efficiency at a high rate. So if you need to scale back things, you need to shorten the play calls to help your quarterback out, keep your offense in the flow, that's what you do.
0: Yeah, and one more piece of audio. Sean Payton, of course, taking over play calling duties for the Chargers game from Davis Webb, and it's like riding a bike, right?
3: Yeah, there's some things that you gotta spit out quickly. Maybe just some subtle terminology changes. And then I wish it was like riding a bike, because my memories of riding bikes was always carefree, relaxing. So I wouldn't use that necessarily. But you do get used to how fast everything goes, especially when you go from college to the NFL and the clock is much quicker.
0: Seems like everybody could use everything being a little more simple against the Seahawks on Thursday night on a short week.
1: Simple is good.
0: That'll be a new drop from Nick Ferguson there. I am keeping that one. With that, let's get to the NFL six-pack.
4: It's time for the NFL six-pack.
5: I'm going to drink a lot of beer tonight.
4: Insight and inside information you can't find anywhere else. Now,
6: six.
4: The top six NFL headlines. One.
0: Couple of suspensions in the NFL. Rams left tackle Alaric Jackson suspended 2 games for punching Bradley Chubb in the face. And Dre Greenlaw's suspension upheld for headbutting someone without a helmet on the Seahawks. I can't remember the guy's name, and I feel bad for that. He probably can't remember his name either after that headbutt from Dre Greenlaw. What do you think of the two suspensions handed down by the NFL?
1: Well, first and foremost, I know it was really optimistic by Dre Greenlaw to think that it would be somehow overturned.
0: Right? Like, I mean, what?
1: Come on, dude. Dog, we got evidence right there. Exhibit A, right? Now, with the whole Bradley Chubb thing, look, man, the league is trying to really do a great job on making sure that you just keep the main thing, but sometimes, man, sometimes you step out and you do something wrong, and then this suspension is what happens because of it.
0: Yeah, and I think both of these suspensions justified. Like you said with the Dre Greenlaw thing, like, hey, we saw it happen. Same thing with the punch of Bradley Chubb. Like, The evidence is right there. The proof is in the pudding, as they say. And I don't think that one's going to get appealed for Armstrong either, because, you know, he punched him in the face. Dude, what are you going to do?
1: When they got you on video, what can you say, man? They got you.
4: Two.
0: You mentioned it earlier. The Rams special teams miscues cost Harrison Meavis, the thicker kicker, his job. But according to Sean McVay, it won't cost special teams coach Bubba Ventrone his. Rams head coach Sean McVay said earlier today that Ventrone's job is safe, that I have a lot of confidence in Bubba. There's no changes that are going to be made there. We're going to keep working. This isn't the first time that we've had adversity and the first time that we've had something different, some different things that I have to do a better job of. What do you think of the dreaded vote of confidence from Sean McVay for his special teams coach Bubba Ventrone?
1: Ventrone, it wasn't his fault. He didn't botch the hold. He didn't botch blocking the way that he should have blocked. That's not his fault. And here's what happens. Because sometimes coaches get so emotional and tied to the game, and I understand it, they just look for someone to dump on, right? Someone's got to fall on the sword. But once again, Sean McVay was kind of mad at himself. He's not going to fire himself. So if you're not going to fire yourself because you could have made a better decision, don't blame the other guy because you lost, because he didn't have anything to do with it.
0: Yeah, and Sean McVay, he's been heated a couple times at the post-game pressers this year. Of course, he had that one answer press conference after the Broncos lost. And he said he had never been more mad at himself. I'm editing here. Never been more mad at himself than after last night's game.
1: See, he's telling you, if we listen, they tell you. So he should be pissed with himself.
4: Three.
0: Well, the Saints owner may be doing some firing. She is certainly not very happy. Saints owner Gail Benson says, "I won't accept this level of play as our standard." The Saints, of course, lost to the Vikings in Week 5 and fell to 1-4 on the season. And Gail Benson said, "As the owner, the responsibility does start with me. I will not make excuses, and I will not accept this level of performance as our standard. I am committed to making the decisions necessary to improving this team. Everyone on this organization understands the urgency. We must prepare better, execute consistently, and correct mistakes that are costing us the games." Does it sound like everybody's on the hot seat in New Orleans? Is Kellen Moore's job safe?
1: No, his job is not safe. When your owners start coming out saying things like that, your job is not safe. But here is what Kellen Moore and the owners should think about. You play in the NFC South. You're 1-4. The Bucs are 1-4. The team that's leading is the Carolina Panthers. And guess what their record is? 2-2. So as long as you're in the NFC South, you are still in it.
0: Yeah, Todd Bowles had that great quote earlier this season when they were 0-3, and he said, "Well, we're only one game out of first place." So, you know, it's still all up for grabs in the NFC South.
4: Four.
0: Adam Schefter earlier today reported that he reached out to the team after a leaked source told him that the Chargers could get upwards of 3 first-round picks in exchange for Herbert. The Chargers source told Schefter that the team has never discussed the idea of dealing Herbert, even as the Chargers have started the season, of course, 0-5 following that loss to our Denver Broncos, and ranked near the bottom in almost every offensive category. Do you think that the Chargers could end up dealing Justin Herbert?
1: Heck no, because here's the other thing. If you're going to get rid of Herbert, where are you going? Who's your next guy? You better have a plan. I always hear fans talk about firing players and firing coaches. Okay, I get it. You're upset. But if you don't have an alternative that you can plug and play, sit down and shut up.
0: Nice and succinct there. And that's how I feel about all the talk about Bo Nix and moving on from him. It's like, where are you going to go? Like, we saw Stiddy come in, and all due respect, I like Stiddy. He didn't perform in the AFC Championship game. Like, Bo Nix is our guy. We got to grow with him. We got to go through these growing pains together because we know what bad quarterback play looks like.
1: Yeah, and there's been a number of individuals who are saying that maybe the Broncos should look for another quarterback. Okay, if you want to have that conversation, let's have it. Who's that guy?
0: Exactly.
1: Right? If you can't tell me who that guy is, then sit down and shut up.
0: We're going to get Drew Locke back here in Denver.
1: Interesting.
4: Five.
0: We know he'll be here on Thursday night as the backup for the Seattle Seahawks. And there's a new favorite to win Super Bowl 61 after the Seahawks lost to the 49ers. The Rams have been the favorites all year, but after the 49ers improved to 5-0 on Sunday and the Rams fell to 2-3 on Monday night, the 49ers are now the betting favorites to win it all. Should they be?
1: Yeah, why not? I mean, there isn't a coach currently coaching in today's game over the past three, four seasons that has had to endure what Kyle Shanahan has had to endure from an injury standpoint. Man, they were winning games with Mac Jones.
0: Who?
1: Well, Mac Jones. So if you can do that, then that says a lot about you as a head coach. So right now, as it stands, 49ers are the team to beat.
0: Yeah, their odds are now plus 680. The Rams following closely at plus 700 despite their sluggish start. And then the Bills and the Ravens both at plus 800, followed by the Chiefs at plus 950 and defending champion Seahawks at plus 1100, followed by the Jaguars and the Bengals. Hootay! Out of all those teams that I just mentioned, other than the 49ers, who else would be your favorite to win the Super Bowl?
1: Ooh. The Bengals sounds intriguing. The reason being is because they were able to get to the Super Bowl without a great defense. Now, they've added some pieces defensively, and even though they were pushed to the brink by the Miami Dolphins, I can see that team and the Bengals being a team that can actually challenge and get there because you got the Bills, you have Baltimore, right? It's like Kansas City has started to turn the corner, so it is not kind of like a mistake or just kind of something that's fabricated to say that the Bengals can't actually get there.
0: By the way, the Broncos on the list, plus 2,000. I believe they are 10th in Super Bowl odds. You know who I like on this list?
1: Who?
0: Someone the Broncos beat earlier this season. The Jacksonville Jaguars. It seems like they're figuring it out, man.
1: Well, if they look that way against Philly, good thing for Cam Little. But Jacksonville is definitely a team that you have to think about because even though they don't have a prolific run game, they do a great job of ball distribution, and their defense is may not be the number one defense in the league, but they can get out their opposing quarterbacks.
0: And by the way, if you are betting, bet responsibly.
6: Gambling problem? 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
4: Six.
0: This was some pretty interesting news. I can't wait to get your reaction to it. Going to Boulder, Coach Prime addressing the lost playbook against Texas Tech.
7: Before the Texas Tech game, there was a report that showed up online that a playbook from CU had leaked out.
8: So playbook. So somebody left a whole playbook.
7: I guess. I didn't see
8: anything. Or a script of several plays. Was it a whole playbook of a script of several plays? I don't think we have a whole playbook. I don't think we even have a whole playbook. I think they week to week they get a script. I thought we scored on the first drive.
7: You did.
8: So, what's the purpose of the question?
7: I'm just wondering if you were going to be looking into that any further.
8: Why would we? It's over. Game's over. Why would we do that? We probably know a lot more than you think we do. But a whole playbook? Come on, man.
7: At least the script. I mean, it matched up with the...
8: That happens sometimes. That happens sometimes. I've seen that, heard of that on the pro level as well as the collegiate level, but I think we scored on the first drive, so I guess it didn't work.
0: And according to Benjamin Albright's reports, Texas Tech was waiting to see if the script matched up before using it, and that's why the Buffs scored on the first drive. I'm not saying that's the only reason. But what do you think about Coach Prime's answer to that question? And have you heard of this happening at the pro and college level before?
1: Yeah, I've heard it happening at the pro level. I was actually on a team where a guy, left it, his playbook, and he got fined $15,000 for it. Right? And it taught him a lesson. So these things happen. And I know Coach Prime said that they moved the ball down and they scored on the first drive. Yeah, but what else happened with everything else? Right? Now, I mean, obviously you can't leave a script because when you go on the road, you don't get a whole playbook. It's not a whole playbook. It is a script. So someone can take the script and utilize the script against you. But listening to him talk, it reminded me of a scene on Dave Chappelle's show when Dave Chappelle was acting as the president. And he was like, "You asking me about yellow cake in front of my wife and everything?" And he slapped down the bottle of water and ran out. That's what I'm expecting to happen.
0: Man, it feels like things are getting heated in Boulder for Coach Prime. I hope they can win a couple more games. And I miss the Chappelle Show so much. That was television at its peak for me.
1: It was. It's not television that you can do right now because people are so, how do I say this, sensitive, right? But I still watch old episode. Tyrone Biggins.
0: Yeah. Cocaine is a hell of a drug.
1: It is.
0: Broncos Country tonight on KOA.
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1: Please allow me to retort.
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4: KOA News Time, 9 o'clock. I'm Carrie Mack. Louise Arabello, the suspect in the Thorne officer shooting, has been arrested this evening. Thorne police confirm Arabello was taken into custody without incident. This follows multiple calls from community members who reported seeing him walking near Riverdale Road and 120th Avenue. Formal charges will be determined by the 17th Judicial District Attorney's Office.
5: We're heading below average and into the 50s for your Wednesday and Thursday. And with that, we have moisture on the way. Scattered showers will get underway late Tuesday night, continue overnight into Wednesday. Then there'll be a little bit of a break before additional rain showers will return Wednesday afternoon and Wednesday night.
4: That's Fox 31 Chief Meteorologist Dave Frazier. Frazier says clouds are expected to increase Tuesday evening ahead of showers overnight, and low temperatures will fall to the upper 40s. This is nearly 10 degrees warmer than normal for this time of year. And the Supreme Court Justices Sonia Sotomayor and Neil Gorsuch, they're raising constitutional concerns over the prosecution of a Mexican national for illegally re-entering the U.S. The two justices question whether prosecuting Jesus Herrera Salazar twice violated the Fifth Amendment's protection against double jeopardy. Herrera Salazar was convicted in Texas in 2020, then prosecuted again after he was found in Oklahoma while still under supervised release. The Supreme Court declined to hear his appeal on Tuesday, noting he had already served both sentences and was deported in 2024. And the Broncos offense has a tough challenge Thursday night against the Seahawks, who lead the NFL in takeaways. Quarterback Bo Nix says he can't let that affect his approach.
6: Why would I go out there worried about throwing an interception? Why would I go out there trying to throw every football 50 yards down the field? Just play the play.
4: KOA coverage of that game starts at noon. Our next update at 9:30. 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
8: There was an active issue down south I-25 northbound at Dry Creek Road. The right lane was blocked due to police activity for a little while. That has just cleared within the past couple of minutes, so the police activity is cleared. All lanes open I-25 northbound at Dry Creek Road. Highway 93 at 56th Avenue, that earlier crash has been cleared also. No more police presence in that area. Overall, it's a pretty good-looking drive around the metro area. If you're headed out to the airport, Peña Boulevard, both in and outbound, moving at posted speeds right now. No slowing out there. Fox 31 pinpoint weather. Tonight, showers likely, a low of 43. Tomorrow, showers likely again and a high of 46. Going to be pretty cold. Right now, it's 56 in Denver. I'm Jeffrey Dallet on KOA, 850 AM and 94.1 FM.
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23: Welcome back to it, Broncos Country Tonight. No Benjamin Albright this evening. I'm Grant Smith filling in for him alongside my guy, Nick Ferguson. Man, we've got our Week 5 NFL recap coming up in the next segment, and what an end to it last night with the Bills and the Rams. Thanks to Rick Lewis for joining us earlier in the show. Always great to check out what the funk is going on with Rick. He'll be calling the game on Thursday night against the Seahawks. And to help us break that down, heading out to the KOA Common Spirit Health Hotline and checking in with Andrew Destin of The Athletic. Andrew, how you doing tonight?
24: Good, guys. Thanks for having me on. Appreciate it. Good to be on in Broncos country. Let's ride, right?
25: Whoa, hold on, Cat Daddy.
23: I like your attitude already, Andrew. I am enjoying this.
24: You guys are in for a good time. I love to have a good time. Seriously, thanks so much for having me on. It's such a pleasure.
23: Oh, of course, man. And of course, you guys were burned by Russell Wilson as well. At least he brought you guys some championships. First, before we get into this game on Thursday night, I got to ask you a question. I recently just started playing pickup basketball again, and my body thanks me and hates me at the same time, but you're wearing a mouth guard out there in your pickup basketball, according to your ex profile. You must be playing in some pretty serious runs.
24: Yeah, well, I do, and it's funny you bring all that up, because recently in Seattle, I was the subject of a lot of scorn and ridicule for my performance in a recent men's league game. I dropped 43 points, and that made the rounds on social, and some of the TV people got a hold of it and were ribbing me a little bit. So, yeah, I played twice a week. I played high school basketball, intramurals in college, all of that. And, I'm the most annoying player you will ever go against. Mouth guard, arm sleeve, and I go for every single rebound imaginable. So, yeah, it's a fun time.
25: Wait, Andrew, really quickly. You sound like Philip Seymour Hoffman in that scene in Alone Came Polly.
23: White chocolate.
25: Yes. Let it rain.
24: Listen, if I was Jason Williams, that would be pretty sweet. But I grew up a Warriors fan, actually, so no white chocolate for yours truly. But appreciate it, guys. And I'm a real Warriors fan. I grew up in the Bay, one of those fake bandwagoners.
25: Well, glad you're not a fake bandwagoner, but here's what we know that appears to be a little fugazi, if you will. That would be the Seattle Seahawks run game. Where is it and what is it that they plan on doing on Thursday night?
24: Man, your guess is as good as mine. I think they're going to run it back with the exact same crew that they rolled out there against the 49ers. And I think that in and of itself is kind of a problem, right? George Halani, rolling it back with Emmanuel Wilson. Both of these guys fumbled against the 49ers. Pretty problematic, to say the least, if you ask me. And listen, that's no disrespect to either of them, but when it comes down to the run game, what has been a challenge? I think Brock Heward on local Seattle Sports Radio put it best the other day, is that it's personnel, right? It's, you don't have Zach Charbonnet. You don't have Kenneth Walker III because you let him walk in free agency. You don't have Jadarian Price while he sits on injured reserve. Like, right now, it is so clearly the Seahawks run game just is not where they want it to be. And it's not a scheme thing with Brian Fleury. It's not an offensive line thing, though I think having the right guard Anthony Bradford out doesn't help matters, certainly. It's personnel in the backfield. And if you don't have blazers back there, if you don't have guys that can churn out 4 or 5 yards whenever they want, boy, that puts a lot more pressure on Sam Darnold. So what are the Seahawks going to do in the run game? They're going to try to run it back, and I don't think that's necessarily a great recipe against a pretty darn good Broncos defense.
0: Talking with Andrew Destin of The Athletic here on Broncos Country tonight. And, you mentioned Sam Darnold there. He's had some turnover struggles. He had some turnover struggles last year and still led you to a Super Bowl win. What are the vibes like around Sam Darnold and his play? And how much has that lack of a running game hurt his ability to be effective in the play-action passing game?
24: I think your latter point is the most salient one. And I wrote about this recently at The Athletic about how this is certainly a trend in the wrong direction for Sam Darnold. His play has taken a nosedive. It's not where the Seahawks need it to be. But what I'm seeing is the run game's not there. Sam, just though, post-glute injury, hasn't looked like the same guy. And frankly, in the second half of last season, he had some struggles as well. And, you know, I believe I have these numbers right. In 107 career games, he's thrown 85 interceptions. Like, throwing interceptions is nothing new for Sam Darnold. Hard stop, right? Like, we know this. But he just doesn't look right now. But it's a little bit hesitant. He talked to us media today following Seahawks practice or following their walkthrough, saying he needs to be more decisive with the football. And I think that's exactly it. He's, you know, going to those second, third reads without confidence. He's leaning on Jackson Smith and Jigba probably a little bit too much. So, yeah, a lot of struggles with Sam Darnold, but I think where this all comes back to, is the fact that the run game just isn't where the Seahawks need it to be, quite frankly.
25: You know what, Andrew, when you break down this game, because I like to look at the matchups on both sides, it seems as though we're looking at a mirror, or when these two teams face each other, the quarterbacks are having some issues. The running game is not on track. Both teams bring in highly touted, well-defined defensive units. I mean, are we looking at two teams that are parallel of one another, and with the Denver Broncos looking at the fact that they're facing Sam Darnold and the fact that the Seahawks won a championship, could they not find themselves in the same situation?
24: Right. Yeah, I think they absolutely could be. I mean, I think what you're looking at with these two teams is that it's quarterbacks that certainly are capable, certainly have the athletic abilities. Certainly, if the defenses play up the snuff, they can carry these teams. But, boy, I mean, for two teams that got to the championship games last year, neither of them really looks like it right now, huh? Like, I think that it comes down to the quarterback play. And with Darnold, he is good enough. I've said this in Stronin' the Beat last year. He is good enough that you can win a Super Bowl with him, clearly, as evidenced by last year and in February. However, he's not going to be the reason you win a Super Bowl. And I think what we're seeing right now is, I don't mean to speak for the Broncos, but probably the thing, right? Where Bo Nix is good enough to get you there. The scheme is good enough. The coaching staff, Sean Payton, the defense, all that, it's good enough. But neither of these guys is Josh Allen. Neither of these guys is that superstar generational talent that is going to take you to that next level. And I think with the Seahawks right now, I kind of alluded to this in my writing, but where they are with their run game, where they are offensively, they kind of need Sam Darnold to ascend to that level. And right now, and this is no disrespect, it feels like he's trending back a level rather than kind of staying even keeled, staying at that spot where it's you're an above average quarterback. I mean, he's a Pro Bowler the last 2 years. It feels like he's taking a step back and regressing from that, which couldn't be worse done for the Seahawks.
0: Yeah, and I mean, that's the narrative around Broncos country, man, is that Bo Nix looks like he's regressing a little bit. Of course, coming off the offseason ankle surgeries, two of them, but he still finds a way to provide that fourth quarter magic. But I got to ask you about your backup quarterback in Seattle, because he is fond to us here in Broncos country. We feel like, at least me personally, he never really got a fair shot here as a Broncos starting quarterback. Drew Locke stepped in early in the season. I believe he still, I don't know if he still qualifies, but at least last week he was the highest rated passer in the NFL. What were your thoughts on him stepping in? And have you had a chance to talk to him yet? He's quite the personality.
24: My God, what a great personality. Good dude. I mean, if I remember from my time covering baseball, like the media good guy awards we would vote for in Pittsburgh, covering the Pirates, of just like, who is the best guy in the clubhouse? Who is the easiest quote, most approachable? Man, if I could do that for the Seahawks, I would be doing it for Drew Locke. Just a great guy, great quote, really intelligent, fun personality. But what have I made from him? God, talk about a consummate pro. Talk about a great backup to have. You know, I'm going to repeat probably 20 different cliches the Seahawks have said about Drew Locke, but they're the true ones, is that they believe he's the best backup in the league, and it's hard for me to dispute that. I mean, look how he played in relief of Sam Darnold, helping them beat the Patriots, going on the road against the Cardinals and playing excellent, turnover-free, mistake-free football, high completion percentage. I'm pulling up the stats here in front of me. I mean, geez, he completed 73% of his passes in two games. Like, can't ask for much more out of your backup quarterback to come in and post a QBR like he did at 84.5. I mean, that's a career high for him by a wide margin. So I personally can't say enough good things about him. Consummate pro, great teammate. Frankly, I think he's made himself a lot of money with the way he played those first two games of the year, entering a contract year here in 2026. I would not be surprised if a team somewhere else in the NFL looks at it and says, hey, maybe he's not our answer for the next 10 years, but why not try Drew Locke? Why not give him a 2-year, you know, $30 million deal, or a 3-year, $60 million deal? I feel like somebody's going to take a flyer on the guy next year, because what he showed those first two games, is a very, very different quarterback than the one that was starting for the Giants for a few games two seasons ago.
25: Oh, you know, Andrew, talk about a guy who made himself some money, and you don't really hear a lot of people outside of Seattle talk about him, and that is Rashid Shaheed. And even though he hasn't rounded himself into a form where he's now the team's like third or fourth wide receiver, he is a demon on special teams. How do you think that his play could impact the game on Thursday night?
24: Yeah, I think what it comes down to with Rashid Shaheed is he's just such an excellent athlete that his way to impact the game, it's not so traditional, right? This isn't a guy who, oh, how does he impact the game? Is it as a receiver, is it out of the backfield? No, what makes Rashid Shaheed so excellent, frankly, it's what he does in the return game. It's what he does on kick returns, on punt returns, on jet sweeps, on swing passes. I remember against the Los Angeles Chargers, a 28-yard touchdown rush where he took a pitch and ran around the left side of the offensive line. Like, what makes Rashid Shaheed so excellent is that he can attack you in so many different ways. Now, that being said, the Seahawks would probably like a little bit more production out of him. No question about that. They would certainly benefit from and appreciate that. But I think right now what it comes down to with Rashid Shaheed is he is a guy who can impact the game in multiple ways, in so many different ways. What a beautiful thing that is for the Seahawks to have a guy like that who, considering Jaxon Smith-Njigba, everybody knows the ball's coming to him. Everybody knows what he's capable of. To have somebody who can really keep you on your toes, keep you on your heels, like Rashid Shaheed, man, that's a Swiss Army knife. That is a secret weapon to have at your disposal.
0: Well, Andrew, we're going to call you our Swiss Army knife, our secret weapon for Seahawks info now after that first hit on BCT, man. Great stuff tonight, and appreciate the time. Enjoy the game on Thursday.
24: Guys, thank you so much. I am so pumped to get out to Denver. Got a lot of really good friends out there, and just a beautiful part of the country. So excited to get out there. So fun to hop on with you guys.
0: We'll see you on Thursday. Have a great rest of your night.
24: Yep, take care now.
0: Andrew Destin at Andrew Destin 1 on X, beat reporter for the Seahawks for The Athletic. And Yeah, like you said, Nick, it feels like we're looking in a mirror with these two teams. They come off a tough loss against the 49ers. You could call us a tough win against the Chargers, I guess, with that comeback in the fourth quarter. I am feeling confident, though. Like, I really do think the Broncos are going to show up on Thursday night and win this game.
25: Yeah, Grant, contrary to popular belief or false narratives, it will be, I do believe that this is an excellent opportunity, once again in the primetime spot, for the Broncos to face off against an NFC West foe and a pretty darn good team that is really on their own, that have some of the same issues that the Broncos are dealing with. There's injuries, inability to run the ball. There's question marks and inconsistency at the quarterback position and great defenses. This has everything you need. If you were writing a book about a Thursday night football game that you wanted to get really excited for, it has everything that you need. You know, starting cast, starting players, starting coaches, Super Bowl winning coaches, and coaches who've had some things that might have been said.
0: A little drama.
25: Allegedly, that shouldn't have been put out there, but it's out there. So it's going to make for one hell of a Thursday night football game. And sign me up for it.
0: I can't wait, man. I love, you know, as much as we, you know, like we talked about at the beginning of this show, it's great that we're winning. There are certainly some flaws in this team, but man, every time I think about complaining about it, I remember the first 7 years I was working on these Broncos broadcasts and how just devastating it was when you always thought they were going to find a way to lose. And now it seems like you always feel like they're going to find a way to win. And we talked about the quarterback play. Sam Darnold struggling a little bit with a lack of a running game. Bo Nix struggling so far this year. And he let it all out there today in his press conference. Rick Lewis mentioned this audio earlier in the show. I got to play it for you. And this is him about being aggressive against the Seahawks defense.
3: Well, that's the biggest, honestly, really and truly, the biggest battle right now is like, you want to be aggressive, And then you see stats and you're like, well, this team is causing the most turnovers in the league. And then you're like, okay, well, I can't put my team in a situation where I'm turning the football over and putting our defense in a bad spot, giving them a short field. And at the end of the day, it's like, who cares? You know, like, why would I go out there worried about throwing an interception? Why would I go out there trying to throw every football 50 yards down the field? Just play the play. If the play's there, hit it. If it's not there, check it down, run, throw it away, punt. Who cares? That's the play that I was dealt, and I have to do, just remind myself not to play hero ball. It's just one play at a time. Do exactly what I'm supposed to do, and who cares? If the play causes me to throw an interception and I forced it and that was there and I liked what I saw, it may happen. You know, it's going to happen. It's happened before. It may happen again. If it's not there, I'm not going to throw it into a team meeting. I'm going to check the ball down and we're going to move on. And that's just the play that's given to me, and I have to continue to just do that.
25: Hell yeah. That's what I'm talking about. All these snapshots, photo, vixens, putting stuff on social media. Here's where he should have thrown the ball, knowing as though they wouldn't have done a darn thing themselves if they were in that situation. You take what the defense is giving you. And we've seen several weeks in a row, starting with the game in Kansas City, so many teams are playing the Broncos in two high safeties. And what that means is when you see two high safeties, Grant, usually that means run the football. Something that the Broncos have not been able to do. And when you talk about passing against two high safeties, usually it's four verts. We're not really seeing that. We're seeing two men routes. You're not going to be covered two that way. And what Bo is saying is, I'm looking, I'm seeing the field, I'm searching. Someone turn around. They don't turn around. I'm going to my outlet, RJ Harvey.
0: Yeah, and we're going to talk about more how the 12 personnel for the Broncos has affected this this offense so far this year, and that too high safety look they're getting from a lot of defenses. But we've got the NFL Week 5 recap coming up next on Broncos Country Tonight on KOA.
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1: 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I'm Keisha Sharp. 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
11: KOA News Time 9:30. Plans for Denver's Park Hill Park are getting firmed up.
12: The city says it will soon designate the 155-acre space as official parkland, which will protect it from future development. The official design firm also being named from a long list of applicants. Park designer Michael Van Valkenburg says it will be diverse and uniquely Colorado.
13: There has to be something here for everybody.
12: He says the park will support local ecology, celebrate Park Hill's culture, and be designed with accessibility in mind. $70 million from the 2025 Vibrant Denver bond passage will fund the park, scheduled to open in 2029. Connor Shreve, KOA.
11: The Vatican says Pope Leo has lung cancer and doctors removed the lower lobe of his right lung.
14: Well, we're all supposed to pray for each other, and he does carry the cross, and we all carry the cross for each other. So we pray and we continue to pray.
11: Our next update at 10 o'clock. From the Common Spirit Health KOA News Desk, I'm Carrie Mack.
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16: A new issue has just popped up on I-25 northbound. The off-ramp to 6th Avenue is partially blocked due to an accident that just happened. There's emergency crews arriving on the scene, so you're going to want to stay to the left. In fact, I'm looking at the cameras, and it looks like the ramp to 6th Avenue is blocked off of I-25 northbound. So you're going to have to find a different way. You might want to go down to 8th Avenue or up to Colfax to avoid that area. Again, I-25 northbound off ramp to 6th Avenue blocked due to an accident. Fox 31 pinpoint weather tonight: showers and a low of 43. Tomorrow, showers again and a high of 46, a lot cooler than it has been. Right now it's 55 in Denver. I'm Jeffrey Dalle on KOA 850 AM and 94.1 FM.
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8: Welcome back to it, Broncos Country Tonight. No Benjamin Albright. Grant Smith here alongside Nick Ferguson. Thanks to Rick Lewis and Andrew Destin for joining us earlier in the show. Got Bree Maestas coming up in the next segment, but it is time for my favorite segment we do every week. Nick, are you ready to recap week five?
9: Let's do it.
8: We will start last Thursday night with the 0-4 Bucks shocking the Dallas Cowboys.
10: Second and goal from the five. In the shotgun formation, Otten in motion from right to left. Daniels gets the snap around his knees, floats it to the right side. It's caught by Irving on his shoulder, and Irving leaning towards the goal line, pulls the ball across. It's a touchdown for Tampa Bay.
8: Bucks beating the Cowboys 24-16. Westwood One's Kevin Kugler on the call, and Bucky Irving helping me beat my opponent in fantasy football. I cannot believe the Bucks won this game.
9: Neither can I, but I shouldn't be surprised, because when some teams are backed against the corner, that's when they fight the most. It's like when we've seen teams, they fire the coach mid-season, and then they get that one game bump where they win the game and they play out of their mind. That next week, not so much. Maybe this is the week that Todd Bowles and the Tampa Bay Buccaneers get things back on track with a win over Dak and the boys.
8: Yeah, and I'd love to see Todd Bowles turn it around and keep his job in Tampa Bay, but I don't know if he'll be able to do enough. I will say this. It seems like Jalen Daniels is doing enough as an undrafted rookie free agent quarterback to keep a job in the NFL for some years to come.
9: Absolutely, and, you know, I'll say this. When we look at quarterbacks, we always talk about the starting quarterbacks, but I think it's time, based on the injuries that took place this season, to put a lot of focus on the backup quarterbacks. Even, you know, Huntley, we'll get into him later. He did a great job against the Falcons.
8: We're going across the pond next for the Jags beating the Eagles in a last-second thriller.
11: 57-yarder for the Jacksonville Jaguars kicker. Devon Hamilton has to get this snap right. It's a little high, brought down. Kick is on the way, and it is good. Jacksonville win it in a nail-biter in London.
8: Owen Wilson, Westwood One, you heard him on the call, a 57-yarder. Hey, Jags. Man, what were the Eagles doing? Jags win the game 19-17. Why didn't the Eagles just kick it out of bounds? There were 8 seconds left. The Jags didn't have any timeouts.
9: It always goes back to in-game clock management. All you had to do was kick the ball out of the end zone. Just do that. Or just dribble it somehow on the ground. But you can't do that in that situation. Also, on special team, I mean, even if the coach did that, make a freaking tackle. Come on, man. Come on.
8: I hear you, man. I hear you. Well, talking about the end of game, my Bengals tried to lose to the hapless Dolphins, but Joe Burrow and Ja'Marr Chase a little too much.
12: Burrow fakes the P-Ryan, steps up in the pocket, flings it deep downfield for Chase. He goes airborne near the goal line and comes down with a one-handed, right-handed touchdown catch.
13: Oh, my God.
12: Ja'Marr Chase with an incredible grab.
8: WCKY Dan Horn and Dave Lapham in the back room just in disbelief with WCKY on the

0: call, and Bengals hold on to beat the Dolphins, but not instilling much confidence going forward in myself.
1: Dude, that was kind of scary because I had the Bengals defense thinking that they would just kind of run roughshod over the Dolphins. Did not, but man, that catch by Jamar Chase, sick, sick, sick. I mean, I know it had the Miami fans throwing up for sure.
0: Yeah, and shout out to my buddy, Kleiny. He was down there in Miami sweating it out, literally and figuratively, with the Bengals getting that win. It was like 97 degrees down there during the game. Thank God they found a way to win that game, because it would have been a lot of the same talk. Well, I'm sure there probably is a lot of the same talk happening in Cincinnati this week as there is with the Broncos, who thankfully pulled out that win against the Chargers.
1: Absolutely.
0: Next, the Patriots. We thought the Raiders were for real, but not so fast.
2: Shotgun snaps from Mary. Drops back in the pocket. Okay. Again, plenty of time. Certainly throws it down the middle. Todd Douglas wide open. Touchdown, Patriots.
0: WBZ's Bob Soucy and Scott Zolak on the call, and the Patriots dismantle the Raiders 45-17. It seems like all the Drake May critics can quiet down this week.
1: Absolutely, and that should tell us people things about the season. A quarterback may have a bad game or two, but don't write them off. Here's the wild thing, too. I mean, the Raiders were turning teams over in opportunistic moments, giving the ball back to the offense. But when it came to red zone, I mean, there was red zone precision by Drake May and the Patriots. They were 4-5 in the red zone, and they brought the Raiders back down to earth.
0: How many more losses before we see number one overall pick Fernando Mendoza in there?
1: Oh, it's going to be a couple more. You got to at least have seven. This still is a really darn good Raiders team. That just tells you that everything that people said about Drake May early in the season, not so sure.
0: Vikings moving to 5-0, beating the Saints 23-13.
3: Murray, shotgun, three receiving options left. Snap, safety blitz by the Saints. It's picked up. Murray, plenty of time. End zone, Jefferson, no way, into double coverage and touchdown! J.J. gets the gritty in New Orleans.
0: Hey, fans, Paul Allen and Pete Bursich on the call and talking about an incredible catch. Man, Justin Jefferson is so good. Are the Vikings for real at 5-0? I'm still not buying in.
1: Well, you know what? I'm going to say I'm in so far this season. Now, things can happen, and we know when you get injuries, that change everything. But who knew? J.J. McCarthy out, Kyler Murray in, and a change of scenery is doing him good.
0: Yeah, and J.J. McCarthy is still riding the pine over there in New York now. Speaking of New York, the Jets taking down the Browns.
4: Shotgun for Geno Smith. He's back to throw. Here comes a blitz. Jets pick it up. Looks right, throws right, finds a closer. Spin cycle. Garrett Wilson gets loose. At the 20, at the 10, inside the right pylon. He scores. That's a Jet touchdown.
0: Bob Wischusen, WAXQ on the call. And the Jets, man, I'll give Aaron Glenn credit. I did not see them playing this well in his second year after what a disaster they had in his first year as head coach. And shout out to Geno Smith, man. This is like his third career resurgence. He's playing pretty decent for the Jets.
1: You know what? I don't know if it's Cher, Madonna, or Geno Smith who knows how to reinvent themselves, but all three of them have done it well, and what better place to do it in New York City? And, hey, Aaron Glenn needed this win because he's definitely on the hot seat, but you keep winning, people forget it. You know why? Because winning is the perfect deodorant.
0: You got that Febreze in studio, huh?
1: Yes.
0: You and Rick Lewis.
1: Yes.
0: Someone who never changes, whether it be for better or worse, Aaron Rodgers and the Steelers beating the Colts 34-22.
5: Snap, back, throws to Warren out on the right. He is clobbered by Stewart as he throws the ball, but here goes Jalen Warren down the right sideline. He's going to go all the way. 80 yards for a touchdown for Jalen Warren. Caught the short pass. Rodgers took a wallop, and Warren did the rest.
0: You heard Rob King of WDVE on the call. Rodgers did get smacked on that play, but Jalen Warren was unstoppable in this game against the Colts, and it seems like for all the bickering between Aaron Rodgers and Mike McCarthy, they might be starting to figure out that offense.
1: Hey, listen, like my mom said, tooth and tongue fall out every now and again, but they need one another. And sometimes you're going to have a little pushback from your head coach to the quarterback. That's the kind of dysfunctional relationship, but man, Jalen Warren is doing it on both sides. He's catching the ball out of the out of the backfield in a big way, and he's also rushing. He gave his best Jonathan Taylor type of version. He's working out for the Steelers.
0: It certainly is. And a lot of pushback on whether the Texans should pay C.J. Stroud or not. They get the trade of Marvin Harrison Jr. They didn't need him against the Titans.
6: Inside the 10, C.J. shotgun. Woody Marks in the backfield with him. Stroud scrambles out to the left. C.J. fires and back of the end zone. He's got his man. Touchdown. Jalen Knoll with the TD catch.
0: KIKK, Mark Vandermeer on the call, and the Texans all over the Titans 26-3. And man, it is not looking good for Robert Saleh and Cam Ward in Tennessee.
1: Yeah, man, you would think you'd go from San Francisco to the Jets, get another opportunity with San Francisco, go to the Titans, that things would change. It's more the same. And when you look at the chemistry and the connection between the quarterback, Cam Ward, and Brian Daboll, it doesn't look like it's meshing. But, hey, good job for C.J. Stroud. He's only been sacked twice over the last two games, and he hasn't thrown an interception, proving that if you protect the quarterback, he can find open receivers.
0: Yeah, and that defense showing back up. All it took was playing the horrible Tennessee Titans offense this past weekend. The Giants tied the Commanders? What in the heck was going on at the end of this game?
7: 24 seconds and the clock is running. They come out of the huddle. 20 seconds and the clock is running. If they're going to run the ball here, they've got to get down, get set, and spike it. In motion, Ben Sittett. 15 on the clock. Daniels, play action. Roll it to the left. Goes down now at the 25-yard line. There's only 7 seconds on the clock. There are no timeouts. This is going to end up in a tie if they don't spike it. It ends up in a tie.
0: Maybe one of my favorite calls of all time. Graham Weinstein and London Fletcher with WBIG. And you could just hear the confusion in his voice. I think we were all confused. We talked to Shelby Harris earlier on KOA Sports. He was confused what the Commanders were doing. I think this might be the straw that breaks the camel's back, and Dan Quinn might be out of a job sooner rather than later.
1: Yeah, man, you know, I hope that's not the case. And usually people are calling for coaches' jobs in this situation. But for me, this was a case of the lack of communication. And I get it. It shouldn't happen when you have a veteran team and you have a quarterback. He's not a rookie anymore. He's a veteran rookie. And I was just kind of flabbergasted. Why is Jaden Daniels still lying on the ground?
0: Right. Like, why was there no sense of urgency when he was getting up?
1: Yes, I know. There's no sense of urgency for anyone. So if the head coach, who should say something about it, the quarterback's coach, offensive coordinator, David Blau, he should have been the first one to say something about it. But it's just a sham that the game ended in this particular way.
0: Yeah, but a great call, one that will live on forever.
1: Absolutely.
0: There was definitely a sense of urgency in Green Bay as the Bears came in favored in Lambeau Field for the first time, I believe, since 2006. The Packers answered all the questions on Sunday.
3: In the shotgun, Love hears the snap. They stymie the rush. Love steps up. Rainbows deep
8: Going
3: down
8: deep
3: the middle.
8: Again.
9: Oh, he's got Watson in the end zone. Yeah!
0: WRIT, Wayne Larrivee and Larry McCarron on the call. And the Packers beating up on the Bears with their backup quarterback Tyson Bagent winning 31-7.
1: Yeah, this proves that with the Chicago Bears, I mean, their strength is their run game. And that should tell every single team, I don't care if you got a veteran quarterback, a rookie quarterback, you need to bring your A game with you as far as running the ball. And Jordan Love, I know Ben doesn't like Jordan, but he had a sensational day, 367, I believe, and 2 touchdowns, and he did turn the ball over. Recipe for success.
0: Well, Ben doesn't like Jordan Love, Jeremiah Love, any Love. Ben's just a hater of Love. One thing that we know about the Detroit Lions, they rely on that running game as well. Looks like Jahmyr Gibbs could possibly break a record that we didn't think was possible, LaDainian Tomlinson's rushing TDs in a single season. But this, a beautiful pass from Jared Goff to Jameis Williams.
4: Goff ready to throw, third down and 11, steps into it, fires near side, Williams end zone, it falls right into his lap, touchdown Jamo! A parachute from Jared Goff to the near right pylon, and a bullseye, 39-yard touchdown.
0: Dan Miller on the call from WXYT, and man, if the Lions can figure out that defense, they may be dangerous when it comes to the playoffs.
1: Yeah, I mean, that's the only downside for Dan Campbell and the Lions is the ability to stop people. But as long as you have a threat in the run game, in the passing game like Jahmyr Gibbs, hey, man, you in every single game. And it's about who can get the 45 the quickest.
0: It really is whenever you're playing the Lions. The 49ers beat the Broncos and then beat their NFC West divisional foe and the Broncos' next opponent here on Thursday night, the Seahawks.
8: The ball sits at the 11-yard line of the Seahawks. McCaffrey in the backfield beside Purdy. Purdy claps his hands. Here's the snap. Give to McCaffrey. Running left. Big hole. Christian spins forward into the end zone. Touchdown, 49ers!
0: KMBR Greg Papa on the call. And are the 49ers the best team in the NFC?
1: Yeah, I have to say, their record says it. Bill Parcells once said famously, you are what your record indicates. They are 5-0. But here's something interesting about this game between the two teams. Neither team ran the ball as well as they would have liked. But when it came to third down, both teams were awful on third down. But San Francisco is proving that, guess what? They sustain a lot of injuries, but they find ways to win ball games, and that's what good teams do.
0: I'm currently looking for my Baltimore Ravens highlight, so we'll skip ahead to the game of the week, in my opinion. Last night, Monday Night Football, came down to a field goal in overtime.
10: 45-yarder from the left hash. Tommy Dolman will hold. Bass steps it off. Eyes the uprights. Tells Dolman he's ready. Here's the snap, the spot. The kick is on the way. It's end over end, and it is good! And the Bills win!
0: Westwood One's Ryan Radke on the call. What a way to wrap up week five. And, man, I hate to say it in Broncos country, but that felt like a Super Bowl preview last night. Like, that was a battle back and forth between the Bills and the Rams.
1: Yes, it was. And basically, if you look at the game last night and the Rams game against the Denver Broncos, that team is being battle tested. Even though they're losing or they're 2-3 right now, that team is going to be a handful for someone down the stretch. And my wife said, as I'm watching the game, she was like, why is that guy walking off with that sad look on his face? And, oh, I said, you talking about, you know, James Cook? I said, because he fumbled twice and he almost lost the game. That's why he's looking like that. But great game, exciting. These two teams are going to be the handful for some teams down the stretch.
0: Yeah, and I loved his reaction on the sideline when they got the ball back in overtime. He's like, oh, my God, we have a chance. I didn't lose us the game.
1: Exactly.
0: And what an impressive drive at the end of regulation from Matt Stafford and the Rams offense. Like, they got down there, 10 seconds left. I'm like, spike it, spike it. They knew they had a timeout in their pocket, and they decided to run the ball, hand it off, got in the end zone to tie it up to send it to overtime.
1: Dude, now, Sean McVay talked about how he was really upset with himself because he had an opportunity. Instead of running the ball, he should have threw the ball. But then Harrison Mavis, I think that's his name.
0: The thicker kicker.
1: Yes. He came in and he missed the kick. Wasn't his fault, but guess what? They let him go today.
0: Did they really?
1: Yes, they did.
0: Being a kicker in the NFL, man, that's a tough gig.
1: It sure is.
0: Going back to Sunday Night Football, I found my highlight of Snoop Huntley. You mentioned it earlier, backup quarterback leading the Ravens to a win over the Falcons.
10: Here's the snap. Huntley back on a play fake. Sets his feet. Swings out left side for Henry. Stiff arms the first man. The 15, 10, down to the 5, and Henry is into the end zone. Touchdown, Ravens. They throw the screen to Henry, and he gallops in from 18 yards out.
0: That was also Westwood One's Ryan Radke on the call. Busy weekend for Ryan, and the Ravens beat the Falcons 30-23. That was a big-time win for Snoop Huntley and the Ravens with Lamar out.
1: Absolutely, but here's the thing. With Declan Doyle taking over, knowing so you have Lamar, and Lamar has had his injuries over the years, but knowing so you have a veteran in Tyler Huntley, who is a mirror image of Lamar Jackson. Like, if Lamar Jackson is 2.0, then Tyler Huntley's like 5.0.
0: It's like Lamar Jackson and then Lamar Jackson light.
1: There you go. Like the two Spider-Mans pointing at one another, right? I mean, obviously, Huntley doesn't have everything that Lamar Jackson have, but to know that you have faith in your quarterback to go and execute. But here's two things, once again, that I've been seeing out of a lot of backups. They've been efficient. They've been trustworthy. They haven't turned the ball over. They lean on their run game. And guess what those dudes do? The guys who can run the ball, they pull it and they run it. So, Broncos and Bo Nix, you might want to pull it and run it.
0: Let's see if Bree Masis thinks that's a good idea. She's coming up next on Broncos Country Tonight on KOA.
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24: KOA News Time, 10 o'clock. I'm Carrie Mack. The suspect in the Thornton officer-involved shooting is now in custody. Thornton police confirm Louise Arabello was arrested without incident following multiple calls from community members who reported seeing him walking near Riverdale Road and 120th Avenue. And Cornell is banning fraternity parties, with the university embroiled in a sexual assault case that sparked a national firestorm.
25: Cornell announced its banned parties at frat houses for the rest of the academic year, with sexual assault investigators added to its university police force. The move comes as the investigation into several fraternity members accused of sexually assaulting a former student in 2024 continues. That student, who's been identified only as Jane Doe, filed a civil lawsuit over the alleged incident. No one has been charged, and the university has retained former U.S. attorney Sally Yates to review the school's procedures when it comes to reports of sexual assault. Meanwhile, more student rallies to show solidarity with Jane Doe are going on this week. In New York, I'm Liz Warner.
24: And an unusual move by the Denver City Council. Council members have voted to formally oppose a ballot measure that would make possession of any amount of fentanyl a felony. Councilwoman Amanda Sandoval says Proposition 132 is dangerous.
26: Colorado has a history of supporting certain propositions, state constitutional changes. This is one that could be detrimental to Denver, that could be detrimental to young people, and can have really negative unintended consequences.
24: Denver is now the eighth Colorado city to formally oppose the measure, joining Aurora and Boulder. And the Broncos hosting the defending Super Bowl champion Seahawks on Thursday night. Like last year, the offense has gone off to slow starts, but has come back to win many of those games. Quarterback Bo Nix.
27: There's things we want to clean up. There's things we want to fix. There's ways, you know, in which that we're leaving some things out there on the field, but we're finding ways to win.
24: Our next update at 10:30 from the Common Spirit Health KOA News Desk. I'm Carrie Mack.
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11: Welcome back to it, Broncos Country Tonight. I'm Grant Smith, filling in for Benjamin Albright alongside Nick Ferguson on the KOA Common Spirit Health text line, 56690. This brand of Broncos football is marginally better than the brand of Tim Tebow Broncos football, which was only marginally better than the Kyle Orton Broncos football. And the only reason it was better is because there's more wins involved in each version. Nice of Ben to still be listening to the show tonight. Let's head out to the KOA Common Spirit Health Hotline and bring on Bree Maestas from Locked On Broncos. Bree, how are you this evening?
12: Hi, good evening to both of you gentlemen. So happy to hear from you. And quite the joke to open that up. I thought that was a bit that you had concocted there, Grant, but it does seem like the wet blanket and his spirit roams the hall still.
11: It's always looming, raining down on us. Oh, like it will be on Thursday night. Before we get to the game on Thursday against the Seahawks, let me know how you felt about the win against the Chargers last week. Ben and Nick seemed to think it was not very satisfactory, but I thought, you know, hey, beating a division opponent on the road, even though it felt like a Broncos home game, still a good result. What say you?
12: Yeah, absolutely. I think you nailed it with getting that divisional win. It wasn't pretty, though. And I can't say that Denver didn't earn it, because they absolutely did, especially as the defense rescued. A Denver Broncos offense that has yet to demonstrate a lot of consistency. And I think both things can be true after what we saw against the Chargers. And the team is still formidable despite their record. And I think in the NFL, you always have to be prepared for things to either, you know, turn sour. I could have seen Justin Herbert get this one done. And ultimately, the way in which he played is really starting to show the edges and the cracks within the Chargers. They can't get it done with what they've tried to build around Herbert. And they're probably asking them a lot of questions within that organization. So I'm glad that we're not the Chargers. But I think when it comes to Denver and the expectations around this team, especially as they try to get past the Seahawks on Thursday, I don't think we can treat the loss as, or the win as something of a moral loss here. And I'm not going to do that. That's a big win. It's meaningful. And it doesn't matter what your opponent's record is going through. It's that you walked away with a win. But I don't like how they looked. I think generating a paltry 220 yards of total offense is, it makes you kind of scratch your head. And I think with Sean Payton coming back and being more involved in the play calling, ultimately is to get them right, not necessarily this long-term endeavor to turn their back on something they thought was going to work here. But I think the distinction is just there's an encouraging atmosphere with piling up wins as they go. Seattle is going to be an extremely rough opponent, but I think the concern right now is sustainability. How sustainable is how the Broncos continue to win games? And that right now it's nail biting. It's close. The defense has to come in. And ultimately, I'm not very confident, but I'm not out yet. So that's where I stand after that matchup against the Chargers.
11: You should have seen Nick Ferguson. I'm surprised his head is still attached to his body the way he was agreeing with you, shaking it so much during that answer.
12: I like that. Nick and I are always on the same page. We're kindred spirits.
2: Well, the reason why I was doing that, Bree, because what you were saying are the same things that I was saying myself. But when I say them, I get called wet blanket. People put me in the category with Benjamin Albright. I don't know why. I'm a negative Nancy. I'm a Debbie Downer. I'm like, wait a minute. All I'm doing is pointing out the same things that you are seeing. So I thank you for bringing up those things. And you and I, just let the audience know that you and I have a conversation before you came on tonight.
12: No, absolutely. We haven't talked in a long time. I'm going to have words with you later about not texting me.
2: Okay, see. So that tells you right there, right? I'm going to get an earful from not calling Bree, but we didn't collaborate on this situation. But speaking of collaboration, it seems as though this Broncos organization, well, I mean, from an offensive standpoint, lacks a little collaboration. What do you think needs to happen on a short week to just kind of revitalize and reinstill that level of confidence in the Broncos fan base?
12: Well, I think you have to go as planned and as necessary, because a lot of the speculation that's been rounding about the first couple of weeks here in this season is, well, should we be seriously concerned? What is the ultimate villain in this Denver Broncos team that's causing this disjointed feeling? And ultimately, I think there's a large formula. You know, I love to come on here and say it's many things, but it really is. You've got Bo Nix in year three with an offensive line that, you know, grades out individually really high, but ultimately when you watch the tape back, I know, Nick, that you've been speaking towards it, but ultimately the play's not necessarily there supporting a clean pocket to step into when you, double that into Bo Nix coming off of an injury where maybe he's gotten into his head that he can't be as mobile as he used to. And then ultimately Bo Nix saying, that's just a narrative, I'm not playing any differently.
5: I think there's a lot of grasping that can be related to strength of schedule early on in the season. The Broncos, Sean Payton, and ultimately Bo Nix having slow starts each and every year. And then us all standing around wishing we didn't have heart attacks on a platter when it came to Broncos football each and every week. But ultimately, they continue to get the wins. We talked ad nauseum last season. I've spoken to you both multiple times about they can't keep doing this and getting away with it. Well, they can, and they've almost built an identity upon it. So I think where we have to be more willing to have more critical conversations about Bo Nix, about play calling, about the line, about, you know, the receiving core, without turning every imperfect performance into, I would say, an argument or a referendum on whether or not he's the franchise quarterback. Because I think there's all of this need and want and expectation for the Broncos to finally be out, in Broncos country specifically, to be out of this very long drought of feeling like they don't have the guy. I think what concerns me the most is you just don't have an offense that is as efficient as you would hope it would be, especially when conversations 3 years ago where we were a quarterback away. Well, you've plugged in a quarterback. He's got these high highs. He has these low lows, and he's still trying to figure it out. But at his best, Bo's super decisive. And you can tell now in the way that he comes to pressers is he's not worried about the turnovers. He's trying to identify what his leverage is out on the field. And I think, you know, as that starts to click more, your conversation starts to center around, well, can the organization, can this team, the roster as it's presently built and the talent that surrounds him, survive the need to sort of shake off the rust for an extended period of time? So I don't want it to be a cop-out answer, but I think you're seeing a lot of things that have issues that need to be worked out that don't mean in this binary sense that there's a good, bad, or a good, evil out there that's contributing to this production. Because as the Broncos stand, they're ultimately second in the West. You have the ability to have a quarterback who can turn it on, especially in pressure, especially in the fourth quarter. And we've seen this in iterations of past, right? I'm not going to say he's the next coming of a John Elway of sorts. He's not performing a la Josh Allen as we saw him against another elite quarterback in Matt Stafford. But we do see, as he continues to grow, the end of this season gives us a better picture. So I guess I'm trying to say, be patient, Broncos country. And Nick, keep speaking your truth, because what it's important to note is you can be critical without being cynical. And I think that's what we're all trying to do as we speculate and ruminate around what's happening here.
13: Now he's shaking his finger, pointing at me, because he thinks you're right. And
2: yeah,
13: you know,
2: Bree,
13: what?
2: Keep spilling the tea.
13: Bree, you have convinced me as well. I'm going to be more okay with Nick being a wet blanket from time to time, like Benjamin Albright. I'll accept it from time to time, as long as he's being, what did you say, truthful, not cynical? That's not the right words. What, it was something
5: yeah,
13: like
5: you,
13: that.
5: You can be critical.
13: Critical without being cynical.
5: Yeah.
13: Okay.
5: Yeah.
13: Final question for you tonight, Bree. You're going to be at the game, I assume, on Thursday night. How big of a factor do you think the crowd can be in this primetime matchup, and how good is it for the Broncos that this game is in Denver and not in Seattle?
5: Well, I think multiple things come into play here. I think it's sad that we won't see a Drew Lock homecoming to the Mile High City. I had my jersey all ready to go, and for that reason, I will not be in attendance on Thursday. Now, my oldest has a football game. CHASA decided to bestow upon us Thursday night football, and so ultimately somebody lucky gets to go in a place. But I do want to say I am going to be missing the heck out of Thursday night football, because those night primetime games, regardless of weather, the Broncos environment, Broncos country in general, and South Stands where I sit, becomes the most unhinged but yet cooperative entity. It's like we're functioning as one single-celled organism as they begin to chant and wave their signs. And all of these things are so important. You talk about Seattle's ability to create that energy with the 12th man and everything that goes into what a crowd can do when the decibels are high. The Broncos organization, the team, the Walton Penners, and everyone, Sean Payne even, has jumped on board with how important it is for the fans to show up, be loud, be invigorated, and continue to show why it is one of the hardest stadiums to participate in a game of football in for opposing teams. And sometimes even for the home team, they get so loud. So I think it is extremely valuable, and it will show up loud and proud on Thursday, even if it's nice and soggy for everyone in attendance. Honestly, that's what football is all about, and it's what a lot of Broncos country is clamoring for as they continue to discuss the necessity versus nicety of having a dome stadium moving forward. I am also glad that I will not be out there being rained upon. However, I will be at some aforementioned stadium here watching high school football. So yeah. I'm super excited for what it means. Primetime football back in Denver is exactly what we need as a fan base, and I'm excited, and hopefully they can carry that on, dependent on what their record turns out to be this season.
11: Yeah, and you'll probably be getting rained on at that game as well. Bree, you never rain on our parade. We love having you on Broncos Country tonight. Enjoy the rest of your evening, and we'll talk to you soon.
5: Love you guys. Have a great evening.
11: Bree's the best. She really is. I love talking to her. She is reasonable. She is critical without being cynical. Something that I, a level I hope you get to one day, Nick Ferguson.
2: Really?
11: I'm just kidding.
2: I'm sorry. Are we doing that really?
11: I'm just kidding.
2: Wow.
11: You're no Benjamin Albright.
2: No, I'm not. And here's the way that I look at criticism. The phrase is that criticism is supposed to be constructive criticism, right? That's the way that has been phrased to us. So the way that I look at it, construct is to build something. You're building something up. But in order to build it up, sometimes it has to be torn down. And you have to look at the finer points as you're building it back up. So when I look at teams or I look at individual people when they do certain things, I'm not trying to be destructive because it's not called destructive criticism. I've never heard it called that, even though it happens in our business or even in life. So I like to, first of all, construct the picture first, break down the picture so I can show you exactly what I'm talking about, what you might have missed or someone else might not have kind of pointed out, and then build it back up.
11: Yeah, and like I mentioned earlier, you did a great breakdown on your socials at @NickFerguson_25 of that draw play where Ben Powers missed the duo block. And you wanted to talk a little bit more about the Broncos offense and how 12 personnel, which I'm sure Broncos country fans know this because we have a very intelligent fan base, but, you know, one running back, two tight ends, two wide receivers. How do you think that's affecting how the Broncos are attacking defenses?
2: Well, it's affecting them in a negative way because you're going out in 12 personnel, something that we talked about this entire offseason and how to get those tight ends involved. Something that we hadn't really seen outside of National Tight Ends Day. But when you bring in 12 personnel and you don't deploy those guys out in a passing pattern, basically what you're doing, you're adding extra blockers to the offensive line. So you're saying, based on personnel and how those guys are utilized, that you don't really trust certain aspects of personnel on your offensive line, that you got to leave guys in the block.
11: And we saw a couple of times last week where Bo Nix had plenty of time to throw the ball, but we only had two-man routes, and there was nobody open.
2: No one's open. And I continue to try to point this out to my still photo crew. Right? That crew that likes to just take photos and just post them without any context. When you watch Bo Nix, it's a plethora of things that are taking place all at the same time. If he's in a shotgun and he's hitting his back foot, he's ready to let the ball go. And if you go back and watch, he'll turn a certain way, which he needs to get better as far as surveying the field and disguising where he wants to go with the ball, because that leads to balls being batted down. But he's going to look left right off the bat And if that route isn't open, guess where he's going? He's scanning the field. He's coming back right. Now, that guy to the left is eventually going to break open. That's a steal shot of saying, well, here's a guy coming clear at this moment, and Bo's not throwing to him. Why? Because he came off of that guy. The guy hadn't gotten into his break. Now, this is one of the reasons I've been pushing for Bo to play on the center, because that will kind of sync up the timing with his feet and the route itself. But as long as they keep him in the shotgun, it's going to be a problem. Here's the other thing. How can you run a play-action pass? Because you're trying to disguise, you're trying to get the defense to fall for the banana in the tailpipe. They're not falling for it, Grant. You know why? You're not really running the ball well.
13: Well, yeah, you're like Rick Lewis said earlier, you're running the ball last week, but you're not producing on the ground, at least not for the first three quarters. I mean, why would you fall for a play action fake?
2: Right, exactly. So they run play action pass, and I watch the linebackers sitting there trying to figure this out, and they drop back. Bo has nowhere to go. He goes to a safety net. Safety net is, guess what? The guy in the flat.
13: Yeah, and he's been hitting that a lot this year. We're going to have an NFL six-pack when we come back on Broncos Country Tonight on KOA.
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23: 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It's a short week for the Broncos as they host the defending Super Bowl champions, the Seahawks, on Thursday night. Coach Sean Payton, who has resumed calling offensive plays, says Seattle has a really good defense.
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23: KOA coverage of Thursday's Broncos-Seahawks game starts at noon with kickoff at 6:15. And Pope Leo underwent surgery to remove a nodule earlier today, but surgeons removed the lower lobe of his right lung during the procedure. He will spend at least a week recovering.
25: 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They said the doctors would have to decide what treatment, if any, was needed going forward after seeing the results of the tests. We understand that...
23: ABC's Lama Hassan. Our next update at midnight. From the Common Spirit Health KOA News Desk, I'm Carrie Mack.
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2: 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Here we go. Open receivers. Catches away for a touchdown, Denver!
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5: Welcome back to it, Broncos Country Tonight. No Benjamin Albright this evening. I'm Grant Smith, filling in for him alongside Nick Ferguson. Thanks to Bree Maestas for joining us in the last segment, and I owe her an apology.
6: Apology?
5: Yes.
6: Are you issuing out apologies?
5: Yes.
6: Oh, for what? Do tell.
5: I got the name of her podcast wrong.
6: Oh.
5: I called it Locked On Broncos, which is, of course, another favorite of our show, Cody Rourke's podcast that you've been on before. And
6: yes.
5: Hers is actually Let's Talk Broncos. So wanted to correct that. I will blame my new dad brain for that. I've also been getting some great pictures of my wonderful daughter throughout this show. And it's tough to be away from her at night. But man, seeing her grow over these first 2 months, you know it well from being a dad.
6: Absolutely.
5: It's crazy how quickly they change. And it is amazing to see how they progress, and it is just something that's really awesome. I hope everyone gets to experience.
6: Yes, sir, man, and enjoy it, because someone once told me it goes really fast, and yes, it does.
5: Yeah, I mean, the first two months have flown by, and I can't imagine, you know, you hear it all the time. It's like, hey, this is going to go quick, and then you look up, and you're like, wow, it feels like we were at the hospital yesterday, and now she's having her two-month appointment, like, And then it's going to be years instead of months, and it's going to be crazy.
6: Yeah, in my case, I look up, and my son is taller than I am, and then Steve Atwater has a way of bringing it up every time he sees him.
5: He is. He's not just a little taller than you.
6: All right, that's enough, Grant.
5: You better watch out.
6: That's
5: he's
6: enough.
5: A lacrosse player. He's going to be taking down dad here before long.
6: Hey, hold on, Grant. We're not going to go that far.
5: 56690, the Cause Spirit Health text line. Before we get to the six-pack, I'll issue an apology to you as well, since we're doing this now.
6: Apology?
5: Yes, because, you know, you were just being critical, not cynical, like the words of Bree Maestas, host of Let's Talk Broncos podcast.
6: Let's not call it critical. Let's call it constructive.
5: Constructive criticism, not destructive.
6: Yeah, there you go.
5: But we heard from Bo Nix earlier today talking about how he wanted to clean some things up, which you've been talking about. He was asked to clarify what those things were, and this is what he had to say.
7: I think just making it simple, making things, you know, 1, 2, 3, and let's play fast and let's roll. I think sometimes I can have a tendency of overanalyzing and overthinking things, and that's when I'm not at my best. And, you know, I want to have all the answers and get everything right. And it's too difficult. 11 guys moving on defense, it's tough to always figure it out. But I do think I can make the game simpler and just get back to 1, 2, check down, that sort of thing, and making sure my reads are on point.
5: What do you think about that answer from Bo Nix? I really like it. It does seem like at the beginning of games, he's too amped up, and he is thinking too much, and he's debating what he should be doing, what the right move is. What do you think about simplifying things for Bo Nix?
6: I like that. That tells us that there is too much on his plate, and there's nothing wrong with admitting just that. That doesn't necessarily mean that Bo Nix doesn't have the acumen to understand Sean Payton's offense, but it is efficiency and operating in efficiency at a high rate. So if you need to scale back things, you need to shorten the play calls to help your quarterback out, keep your offense in the flow. That's what you do.
5: Yeah, and one more piece of audio. Sean Payton, of course, taking over play calling duties for the Chargers game from Davis Webb, and it's like riding a bike.

0: right?
1: Yeah, there's some things that you got to spit it out quickly. Maybe just some subtle terminology changes. And then I wish it was like riding a bike, because my memories of riding bikes was always carefree, relaxing. So I wouldn't use that necessarily, but you do get used to how fast everything goes, especially when you go from college to the NFL and the clock is much quicker.
2: Seems like everybody could use everything being a little more simple against the Seahawks on Thursday night on a short week.
3: Simple is good.
2: That'll be a new drop from Dick Ferguson there. I am keeping that one. With that, let's get to the NFL six pack.
4: It's time for the NFL six pack.
5: I'm going to drink a lot of beer tonight.
4: Insight and inside information you can't find anywhere else. Now,
6: six.
4: The top six NFL headlines. One.
2: Couple of suspensions in the NFL. The Rams left tackle Alaric Jackson suspended 2 games for punching Bradley Chubb in the face, and Dre Greenlaw's suspension upheld for headbutting someone without a helmet on the Seahawks. I can't remember the guy's name, and I feel bad for that. He probably can't remember his name either after that headbutt from Dre Greenlaw. What do you think of the two suspensions handed down by the NFL?
7: Well, first and foremost, I know it was really optimistic by Dre Greenlaw to think that it would be somehow overturned.
2: Right? Like, I mean, what?
7: Come on, dude. No, we got evidence right there. Exhibit A, right? Now, with the whole Bradley Chubb thing, look, man, the league is trying to really do a great job on making sure that you just keep the main thing, but sometimes you step out and you do something wrong, and then this suspension is what happens because of it.
2: Yeah, and I think both of these suspensions justified. Like you said with the Dre Greenlaw thing, like, hey, we saw it happen. Same thing with the punch of Bradley Chubb. Like, the evidence is right there. The proof is in the pudding, as they say. And I don't think that one's going to get appealed for Armstrong either, because, you know, he punched him in the face. Dude, what are you going to do?
7: When they got you on video, what can you say, man? They got you.
2: You mentioned it earlier. The Rams special teams miscues cost Harrison Meavis, the thicker kicker, his job. But according to Sean McVay, it won't cost special teams coach Bubba Ventrone his. Rams head coach Sean McVay said earlier today that Ventrone's job is safe, that I have a lot of confidence in Bubba. There's no changes that are going to be made there. We're going to keep working. This isn't the first time that we've had adversity and the first time that we've had something different, some different things that I have to do a better job of. What do you think of the dreaded vote of confidence from Sean McVay for his special teams coach, Bubba Ventrone?
7: Ventrone, it wasn't his fault. He didn't botch the hold. He didn't botch blocking the way that he should have blocked. That's not his fault. And here's what happens, because sometimes coaches get so emotional and tied to the game, and I understand it. They just look for someone to dump on, right? Someone's got to fall on the sword. But once again, Sean McVay was kind of mad at himself. He's not going to fire himself. So if you're not going to fire yourself because you could have made a better decision, don't blame the other guy because you lost, because he didn't have anything to do with it.
2: Yeah, and Sean McVay, he's been heated a couple times at the post-game pressers this year. Of course, he had that one answer press conference after the Broncos lost. And he said he had never been more mad at himself. I'm editing here. Never been more mad at himself than after last night's game.
7: See, he's telling you, if we listen, they tell you. So he should be pissed with himself.
4: Three.
2: Well, the Saints owner may be doing some firing. She is certainly not very happy. Saints owner Gail Benson says, I won't accept this level of play as our standard. The Saints, of course, lost to the Vikings in week 5 and fell to 1-4 on the season. And Gail Benson said, as the owner, the responsibility does start with me. I will not make excuses, and I will not accept this level of performance as our standard. I am committed to making the decisions necessary to improving this team. Everyone on this organization understands the urgency. We must prepare better, execute consistently, and correct mistakes that are costing us the games. Does it sound like everybody's on the hot seat in New Orleans? Is Kellen Moore's job safe?
3: No, his job is not safe. When your owners start coming out saying things like that, your job is not safe. But here is what Kellen Moore and the owners should think about. You play in the NFC South. You're 1-4. The Bucs are 1-4. The team that's leading is the Carolina Panthers. And guess what their record is? 2-2. So as long as you're in the NFC South, you're still in it.
2: Yeah, Todd Bowles had that great quote earlier this season when they were 0-3, and he said, well, we're only one game out of first place. So, you know, it's still all up for grabs in the NFC South.
4: Four.
2: Adam Schefter earlier today reported that he reached out to the team after a leaked source told him that the Chargers could get upwards of 3 first-round picks in exchange for Herbert. The Chargers source told Schefter that the team has never discussed the idea of dealing Herbert, even as the Chargers have started the season, of course, 0-5 following that loss to our Denver Broncos, and ranked near the bottom in almost every offensive category. Do you think that the Chargers could end up dealing Justin Herbert?
3: Heck no. Because here's the other thing. If you're going to get rid of Herbert, where are you going? Who's your next guy? You better have a plan. I always hear fans talk about firing players and firing coaches. Okay, I get it. You're upset. But if you don't have an alternative that you can plug and play, sit down and shut up.
2: Nice and succinct there. And that's how I feel about all the talk about Bo Nix and moving on from him. It's like, where are you going to go? Like, we saw Stiddy come in, and all due respect, I like Stiddy. He didn't perform in the AFC Championship game. Like, Bo Nix is our guy. We got to grow with him. We got to go through these growing pains together because we know what bad quarterback play looks like.
3: Yeah, and there's been a number of individuals who are saying that maybe the Broncos should look for another quarterback. Okay, if you want to have that conversation, let's have it. Who's that guy?
2: Exactly.
3: Right? If you can't tell me who that guy is, then sit down and shut up.
2: We're going to get Drew Locke back here in Denver.
3: Interesting.
4: Five.
2: We know he'll be here on Thursday night as the backup for the Seattle Seahawks. And there's a new favorite to win Super Bowl 61 after the Seahawks loss to the 49ers. The Rams have been the favorites all year, but after the 49ers improved to 5-0 on Sunday, and the Rams fell to 2-3 on Monday night, the 49ers are now the betting favorites to win it all. Should they be?
3: Yeah, why not? I mean, there isn't a coach currently coaching in today's game over the past 3-4 seasons that has had to endure what Kyle Shanahan has had to endure from an injury standpoint. Man, they were winning games with Mac Jones.
2: Who?
3: Mac Jones. So if you can do that, then that says a lot about you as a head coach. So right now, as it stands, 49ers are the team to beat.
2: Yeah, their odds are now plus 680. The Rams following closely at plus 700 despite their sluggish start. And then the Bills and the Ravens both at plus 800, followed by the Chiefs at plus 950 and defending champion Seahawks at plus 1100, followed by the Jaguars and the Bengals. Hootay! Out of all those teams that I just mentioned, other than the 49ers, who else would be your favorite to win the Super Bowl?
3: The Bengals sounds intriguing. The reason being is because they were able to get to the Super Bowl without a great defense. Now, they've added some pieces defensively, and even though they were pushed to the brink by the Miami Dolphins, I can see that team and the Bengals being a team that can actually challenge and get there because you got the Bills, you have Baltimore, right? It's like Kansas City has started to turn the corner, so it is not kind of like
7: a mistake or just kind of something that's fabricated to say that the Bengals can't actually hit there.
2: By the way, the Broncos on the list, plus 2,000. I believe they are 10th in Super Bowl odds. You know who I like on this list?
7: Who?
2: Someone the Broncos beat earlier this season. Jacksonville Jaguars. It seems like they're figuring it out, man.
7: Well, if they look that way against Philly, good thing for Cam Little. But Jacksonville is definitely a team that you have to think about because even though they don't have a prolific run game, they do a great job of ball distribution, and their defense is may not be the number one defense in the league, but they can get after opposing quarterbacks.
2: And by the way, if you are betting, bet responsibly.
0: Gambling problem? Call or text 1-800-GAMBLER.
4: Six.
2: This was some pretty interesting news. I can't wait to get your reaction to it. Going to Boulder, Coach Prime addressing the lost playbook against Texas Tech.
6: Before the Texas Tech game, there was a report that showed up online that a playbook from CU had leaked out.
8: Somebody left a whole playbook.
6: I guess.
8: Or a script of several plays. Was it a whole playbook of a script of several plays? I don't think we have a whole playbook. I don't think we even have a whole playbook. I think they, week to week, they get a script. I thought we scored on the first drive.
6: You did.
8: So, what's the purpose of the question?
6: I'm just wondering if you were going to be looking into that any further.
8: Why would we? It's over. Game's over. Why would we do that? We probably know a lot more than you think we do. But a whole playbook? Come on, man.
6: At least the script. I mean, it matched up with the...
8: That happens sometimes. I've seen that, heard of that on the pro level as well as the collegiate level. But I think we scored on the first drive, so I guess it didn't work.
2: And according to Benjamin Albright's reports, Texas Tech was waiting to see if the script matched up before using it. And that's why the Buffs scored on the first drive. I'm not saying that's the only reason. But what do you think about Coach Prime's answer to that question? And have you heard of this happening at the pro and college level before?
7: Yeah, I've heard it happening at the pro level. I was actually on a team where a guy, you know, left it, his playbook, and he got fined $15,000 for it. Right, and it taught him a lesson. So these things happen, and I know Coach Prime said that they moved the ball down and they scored on the first drive. Yeah, but what else happened with everything else? Right? Now, I mean, obviously you can't leave a script because when you go on the road, you don't get a whole playbook. It's not a whole playbook. It is a script. So if someone can take the script and utilize the script against you, well, listening to him talk, it reminded me of a scene on Dave Chappelle's show when Dave Chappelle was acting as the president. And he was like, you asking me about yellow cake in front of my wife and everything? And he slapped down the bottle of water and ran out. That's what I'm expecting to happen.
2: Man, it feels like things are getting heated in Boulder for Coach Prime. I hope they can win a couple more games. And I miss the Chappelle show so much. That was television at its peak for me.
7: It was. It's not television that you can do right now because people are so, how do I say this, sensitive, right? But I still watch old episode. Tyrone Biggums.
2: Yeah. Cocaine is a hell of a drug.
7: It is.
2: Broncos country tonight on KOA.
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21: KOA News Time, 11 o'clock. I'm Carrie Mack. A suspect is in custody, and the Thorne officer involved in the shooting is recovering at home tonight.
22: We know that what happened on a Sunday night was incredibly difficult for the residents, for the police officers that responded, and frankly, for the community as a whole.
21: That's Thorne Police Chief Jim Baird. Louis Arabello was arrested Tuesday afternoon without incident. Authorities say Arabello had threatened suicide Sunday night before the shooting occurred. And the Colorado State University community is rattled following an officer-involved shooting on campus Monday night. CSU student Hollis Toomey says she received a text to avoid the area.
23: And they said we had to look on the news. We had to look through different websites and research it.
21: CSU says the alert and the all-clear messages went to more than 48,000 email addresses and numbers across the campus community. The school acknowledges some people did not get the text alerts, and they're working to fix the issue. And actress Selma Blair is facing charges for allegedly attacking two flight attendants. She's also facing assault charges for attacking a police officer and a nurse once on the ground in New York.
24: Do you understand, Ms. Blair, yes or no?
25: Yes, sir.
26: The actress went before a judge overnight. Her attorney telling the judge that Blair has multiple sclerosis, saying she had missed some doses of her medication and became confused and disoriented after bumping her head. The pilot overheard describing bite marks among the injured. In her memoir, Blair addressed stories about her biting fellow celebrities, including actress Sienna Miller.
21: ABC's Rhiannon Alley. A new Boulder City ordinance allows for short-term rental licenses so people can rent out their homes during the Sundance Film Festival. Visit Boulder CEO Charlene Hoffman.
27: In Boulder, that our hotels didn't have capacity for the number of people that would be coming in town for the festivals.
21: Our next update at 11:30. From the Common Spirit Health KOA News Desk, I'm Carrie Mack.
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0: From the heartland of America and the gateway to the West, good morning, good evening, wherever you may be across the nation, around the world. I'm George Norrie, and this is Coast to Coast AM. Later tonight, haunted prisons. Here's what's happening. Pope Leo XIV underwent a procedure at Agostino Gemelli University Hospital in Rome to remove a small cancerous nodule in his lung. The 71-year-old pontiff underwent thoracic surgery to remove the lower lobe of his right lung, and doctors confirmed that the lung was a form of lung cancer. Let's hope he recovers well. Six Flags has temporarily closed multiple roller coasters at amusement parks across North America as a precaution following a fatal incident at Six Flags over Georgia that left one person dead and others injured. The closures affect major attractions in California, New Jersey, Illinois, Ohio, North Carolina, and Canada, with no reopening dates announced. The announcement came a day after a man was killed while riding the Goliath roller coaster at the Georgia theme park. The Cobb County Police Department there identified the victim as Hassan Jihad Ibn Karim, a 42-year-old Atlanta resident. The U.S. Embassy in Riyadh advised U.S. citizens to reconsider travel to Saudi Arabia, citing the risk of drone and missile targeting of American interests by Iran and the Iranian-supported Houthis. Iran's Islamic Revolution commander-in-chief says it warned nations against interfering in the Strait of Hormuz and the Gulf as well. Here's Tom Danheiser with more on today's activities. Tommy?
1: Well, George, Yemen-based Iran-backed Houthi strikes on Saudi Arabian airports and energy infrastructure have escalated regional fighting, prompting the Saudi-led coalition to issue civilian evacuation warnings ahead of targeted military operations as President Donald Trump and Israeli Prime Minister Benjamin Netanyahu discuss potential new operations against Iran. Yemen's Houthis have launched a missile barrage at cities throughout Saudi Arabia as the military says projectiles are being intercepted with shrapnel falling on the city of Dhahran. The Saudi-led coalition have bombed oil facilities throughout Yemen, saying fuel depots are being used by the Houthis in direct support of military operations. At least 20 people, including a U.S. national, have been killed in a week of Houthi attacks on Saudi Arabia's main airport, pushing oil prices back up and prompting President Trump to consider joining the Saudi-led battle against the Houthis in Yemen as it becomes the epicenter for the Middle East war. A Houthi official said Monday there would be a swift and painful response if the U.S. joined Saudi Arabia's strikes against the Iran-backed group after President Trump said he was considering joining the offensive. And the price of Brent crude oil, the international benchmark, climbed back to a two-week high over $105 a barrel Monday after President Trump said Saturday that he was considering whether to join Saudi Arabia's offensive against the Houthis in Yemen. George?
0: Thank you, Tom. Charles R. Smith is one of America's leading experts on advanced technology and its implications for war, terrorism, and privacy. Charles, your thoughts on the activities in Iran today in Saudi Arabia?
2: Well, I believe, frankly, that the most successful military operation that the Allies have undertaken is the embargo and closure of the Iranian ports and their shipping activities, in particular their oil exports. Right now, the Iranians are taking in about one quarter of what they would normally take. And that is mainly due to leftover monies that are being basically reconciled for previous shipments earlier. So for all practical purposes, we're going to watch that wind down from their monthly income of around $4 to $10 billion, down to under $1 billion. And by the end of the year, perhaps around zero. So without money coming in, you know, no bucks, no beans, no bullets, no bombs. And that's a big problem for the Iranians at the moment, which is one of the reasons why they are relying on their Houthi allies to carry the battle forward. The Houthis are ill-equipped to deal with large-scale air attacks. Of course, the real problem there is that one of the major themes that has emerged from this entire episode is that the limitations of air power are fairly apparent. You can take out their leadership, you can knock out a lot of their equipment, but the ground forces are going to be needed, and that's where the Saudis need to step up. And unfortunately, the Saudis don't necessarily have the kind of ground power it's necessary to overrun the Yemeni and area occupied basically by the Houthis. So in the end, I believe the strangulation of the Iranian economy, mainly done by the U.S. Navy at a virtually no expense, is having the most effect on the war at the moment. And the PR is the problem.
0: Are you concerned that Iran's staying power, Charlie?
2: No, not necessarily. The Iranians have shown this capability before. It's not really a shocking surprise. I mean, you have to look at the 1980s, the Iran-Iraq war. They sustained well over a half million, almost three quarters of a million of casualties during that war, and very little impact on their economy and or leadership. The flip side is they've encountered something new this time around. Us bombing them is one thing, but shutting off their income, literally shutting down all the ports with the blockade that is currently in place, is having a dramatic effect both internally and externally. So we are watching their economy come apart very slowly. Again, they're about at the 25% level right now. Expect that to wind down below 5% before the end of the year, somewhere near zero. So when you have no money coming in, that makes things very difficult to run a nation.
0: We'll see how long they can hold on. Thanks, Charlie. The cost of the American dream is rising at a faster pace than household earnings, driven by notable increases in the cost of home ownership, raising children, and paying for college, according to a new report. The cost has risen faster than wages and salaries can keep up. Catherine Austin Fitz, who heads up the website Solari.com, S-O-L-A-R-I, is with us. Catherine, do you believe that survey?
3: So I do believe the survey, George. One of the things it's important for the audience to understand is that, you know, the economy is changing, and so how you organize your finances is changing. So, for example, if you look at many trade opportunities right now, trade school is a much more economic bet than college. You know, unfortunately, colleges have not stayed abreast of the curriculum that generates an income that makes it a good investment. So one thing families need to do is they need to be very savvy about how they invest their time and money in education. Same with home ownership. So the cost has risen, but, you know, for many middle-class areas, we're coming into what looks like a recession. You know, the value, the price of homes should go down. Of course, the cost of capital is way up because mortgage rates are at an all-time high. So, you know, the message is we're in an inflation period when it comes to expenses. We're going to continue to be, and it's compounding. And if you don't re-engineer inside of that to really think through where you're putting your money, you're really going to be in trouble. So the middle class is being squeezed, as we have been for a long time now. It's going to get worse, not better.
0: All right. Thank you, my friend. Catherine Austin Fitz. Again, our website is Solari, S-O-L-A-R-I.com. Last month was the 60th anniversary of the incredible sci-fi show Star Trek. In a moment, we'll talk about that incredible show next on Coast to Coast AM. 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

0: could forget that incredible open? 60 years ago last month, Star Trek hit the television airwaves. It was an incredible show created by Gene Roddenberry. His son, Eugene Rod Roddenberry Jr., the CEO of Roddenberry Entertainment, preserves the legacy of his father. He is with us right now. We're going to talk about that and some other issues. Rod, welcome to the program.
1: Thank you so much for having me, George. Glad to be here. Absolutely.
0: Looking forward to this. And this is an amazing moment. Your dad, God rest his soul, was one genius, wasn't he?
1: He was definitely a forward thinker, way, way, way ahead of his time in many ways.
0: Star Trek came out before you were born, didn't it?
1: It did. I was born in 74, and it was out in 66. So, it came first.
0: When did you realize, gosh, my dad has created this incredible show?
1: You know, I always, want to be as honest as possible. But every time I do that, I come across sounding like someone who really doesn't know anything. I was a late bloomer. My maturity level took a long time to get anywhere. And I'm still working on it today, even. I didn't get Star Trek. I actually grew up liking Star Wars because Star Wars was good guys, bad guys, laser fights and spaceships. And, it was action. And it was very easy for me to understand good guys and bad guys. Star Trek, there were characters that talked about things. And that wasn't the kind of entertainment that I was watching at a very young age. And it really wasn't until after he passed away that I began to pay attention to things and start to listen to fans and watch the shows. And it still was a number of years after that before I would say that I got it.
0: And your dad passed relatively early. He was 70 years old and
1: yes.
0: Still had a lot of miles to go as far as I was concerned, Rod.
1: Yeah, 91. Yeah, I do wish.
0: It's an incredible program. It's unbelievable that William Shatner at 95 is still going strong.
1: Whatever deal he did, I think we all need to source that longevity because I've had the opportunity to interact with him a few times recently on the 60th. And he is, I hope I'm as sprightly as he is when I'm 60 and 70. So, it's very impressive.
0: He's one of a kind. Now, your father was a World War II pilot. He was a police officer with the Los Angeles Police Department. How did he get into writing in Star Trek? How did that evolve?
1: Let me give you the long version, slightly longer. You just said it. He was a bomber pilot in World War II and flew 80-some-odd missions over Guadalcanal in the South Pacific and saw the ugliness of humanity. But I think he also saw its beauty. He traveled to different cultures and interacted with people, and this is back in the 40s when it wasn't as easy as it is today. And then, as you said, he became a police officer and he saw the streets of LA and enforcement and law and those sorts of things. But at that same time of working in the police department and becoming a sergeant, there was a show coming out because TV was relatively new still, called Dragnet, and they were buying stories from cops. And or maybe it was a different show, maybe it, I've been getting Dragnet. Anyhow, there was a cop show, and he ended up, I believe, selling a couple stories, but also realizing, first of all, these guys get paid a lot more, and secondly, he could write like them. He'd always been a writer. He wrote a lot of poetry when he was much younger. And so I think it was at that time, purely, it started with I could make more money doing something that I know I can do as well, if not better, than the guys who are doing it now. And then he needed something to write about, and I think he just pulled from his life experience.
0: Was he home much, or was he always working?
1: I consider myself very lucky. I had a very close relationship with my father at a very young age, when I was probably, 3 to 8 years old. And then I became to get older and maybe slightly a little rebellious. And right around the age of 12 and 13, he got busy with The Next Generation. Because remember, when I was around, Star Trek had ended, and it was in syndication, becoming popular, and my father was going to college campuses and giving lectures, but he wasn't gone all the time. He made a commitment to come home, and I remember we had dinner at the table, my mother, my father, and I, fairly often. So I have to give him credit there, but however, he got busy with Next Generation, and I became a little spoiled teenager, and you know, we bumped heads, and then he died a few years later.
0: Hey, you were about what, 16, 17 when he passed?
1: I was 17 when he passed away. Yeah, yeah.
0: You have
1: I'm lucky. I'm very lucky. You know, many people don't have the opportunity to get to learn who their parents were when they die at a young age. And since my father had interacted with so many people, I got, I think, a very good spectrum. Everyone from people who worshiped him like fans, which is, I wouldn't call a balanced perspective, but I got to that to people who disliked him. And I think that really helped me find the man in the middle.
0: Well, you're very successful on your own now, Rod. When did you get that feeling to get into television?
1: Well, I don't know if I have that feeling yet. The reason I work on Star Trek is not because I'm interested in the TV show. I love the philosophy. I love the ideas. I believe in some version of that future. I believe the only way to get to a future is together. Anything that we choose otherwise, we might move forward, but we're going to hit a stumbling block and have a massive setback if we're not doing things together, ultimately. Easier said than done. We can't all just, you know, immediately hold hands and sing Kumbaya and walk into the future together. I mean, on some level, maybe we could, but we can do it. It takes time, it would take work, it would take effort, take sacrifice, but we can do it.
0: You have a philosophy called IDIC, infinite diversity and infinite combinations. What does that mean?
1: It's sort of the core principle in Star Trek. It is sort of the appreciation of all things different. So the idea there is that the crew on the Enterprise wasn't out there looking for aliens that looked differently. They were looking for aliens that thought differently, because we as a species had finally come together. And we had learned that regardless of skin color and nationality and culture, our uniqueness within who we are and how we thought was what was valuable, because every new idea, whether you agree with it or not, does help you evolve your own thinking. Even if you disagree with it, you've now heard something else you disagree with and can kind of, you know, further, modify and hone your own ideas. And if you're willing, and believe me, this is easy to say. It's incredibly hard to do. I can sit here and preach it. By no means can I say that I do it. But every different point of view you get helps you evolve your own thinking. And that's what Star Trek was. We had advanced intellectually. We're not perfect, but we had advanced because we realized that it's our differences that make us great.
0: So who was your favorite Star Trek personality?
1: That's a really tough one. You know, the easy answer is Data. I grew up with the Next Generation, and, you know, I always liked the character of Data and enjoyed it. But in recent years, I've actually come over to the Anson Mount. He plays Pike on Strange New Worlds. And it was actually his first portrayal of that character in the second season of Star Trek Discovery, where he came aboard the bridge as the new captain and said, listen, I'm not like your previous captain. And he put his Starfleet Starfleet grades up there and said, I failed this class. I have weaknesses here. And he said, I can't do this without you. We are a team. Each one of you has a special position here because I need you to be in that position and I need your advice. That's the only way we can function is as a unit. And it was a very, it was a non-dictatorial way of leadership. It was very open, and I appreciated that form of leadership. When you bring people aboard or have people around you that know more than you do in that area, yet you are the captain, and so you use that information to make informed decisions. I mean, that sounds, again, like the best way to move into the future.
0: And Star Trek had a message for humanity, didn't it? I felt that every episode there was a meaning behind it.
1: I mean, absolutely. I think everyone out there who might be listening to this or has seen Star Trek knows at least a couple episodes where it, you know, it's talking about a social issue. You know, and I don't want to say these were issues of only the 60s, because we certainly have them today. But racism, sexism, war, the Vietnam War. I mean, there were many statements put in these episodes And the one that stands out, I think, to most people is Let That Be Your Last Battlefield, which you had two characters with one side of their face painted black and one side of the face painted white. And the other one had the other side of the face painted white and the other side painted black. And to us, the audience, they almost seem the same person. And once we learned that they were warring for years because the different sides were different colors, the absurdity of that and how ridiculous I thought it was. But then, even though it was sort of hitting the nail right on the head, it put into perspective the absurdity of what we do in terms of skin color.
0: And then it made a lot of sense. We're going to take a short break, Rod, but we'll be back with more. Eugene Rod Roddenberry with us as we talk about the life of his father, Gene, and Star Trek when we come back.

0: News Time, 11:30. Development on Denver's Park Hill Park is a step closer. Mayor Mike Johnston pledged to work with City Council to designate the 155-acre former golf course as official park space.
1: What it means in our city ordinance is when we formally designate something as park space, it can only and forever be used as park space unless another vote of the people goes forward to change that plan.
0: So the park will be funded with $70 million from the Vibrant Denver Bond, approved by voters in 2025, and a tragedy on a roller coaster in Georgia this weekend.
2: Witnesses tell ABC News that one of the restraints unlatched. While it's unclear what led to the deadly incident, Six Flags now saying they will temporarily close 9 other similar roller coasters across the U.S. and Canada out of an abundance of caution.
0: ABC's Faith Abubi. Our next update at midnight. From the Common Spirit Health KOA News Desk, I'm Carrie Mack.
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1: 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And welcome back to Coast, George Norrie with you, Rod Roddenberry with us. His website is his last name, linked up at coasttocoastam.com. Rod, the various offshoots of Star Trek, how did they evolve?
5: I mean, that's a great question. I can tell you that, my father was kind of done a little bit with Hollywood, or at least writing and television, when they came to him with Star Trek, The Next Generation. And they convinced him to be a part of it, and he was ready to retire, I think. And that was it. The rest of them.

0: probably came either after he passed away or after he was sort of not really working that much on the show. So Deep Space Nine and beyond were from other people. Rick Berman, Brandon Braga, Michael Piller, a lot of the great names in Star Trek story writing is where those things came from. And the recent stuff was from Secret Hideout.
1: And your mother had an influence of Star Trek, did she not?
0: She did. She's known because she was in almost every incarnation of it, whether she was the computer voice in the original series and Next Generation and shows beyond those. She was also the first officer in the pilot called The Cage that was never officially aired. She was the second in command, which in the mid-60s was something the executives didn't believe the audience would buy. So my father had to demote her and make her a different character, which was Nurse Chapel. And then she became Loxana Troi in the Next Generation, a little bit of Deep Space Nine. And her voice continued to live on in many of the movies and some of the current Star Treks.
1: Did she influence your father a lot in the creative aspect of the show?
0: You know, I wasn't in the room to say she did or didn't, but I know she respected my father as the thinker, visionary, futurist. And while I'm sure they had plenty of conversations, I don't remember her being, I don't want to say that interested, but interested in the writing or development of what Star Trek was and is. She left that to my father. She was an actress and she wanted to act and she got to act. But she also, you know, she's the unsung hero because she also had to put up with my father. Every industry, and certainly those of the creative arts, as I think you would probably attest to, can be quite taxing and difficult at times. I'm sure many professions are. But, you know, coming home and having someone there who can support you on a down day or put up with your crap, she did a lot of that. And she deserves a lot of credit for that.
1: And you have a sister?
0: My father had a previous wife before my mother and had two daughters who were quite a bit older than me. They were my half-sisters. And I knew them very well at a young age. And as time goes on, you drift apart. And unfortunately, I lost one many years ago. But I am very close friends with her son. So we get to meet up a number of times a year and hang out and get to reminisce about our families and life. But I did not grow up. I grew up as basically an only child.
1: You're the CEO now of the Roddenberry Entertainment Company. What led you into that direction, Rod?
0: The belief in the Star Trek philosophy, the meeting of fans, the many years I went to conventions, listening to fans talk about this TV show that made them either believe in themselves or believe in humanity or believe in a future. And at the time, you know, the kinds of things that I were watching were not just Star Wars, but Dukes of Hazzard and Knight Rider, the kinds of shows that had, again, relatively simple plot lines. I don't want to put any of them down as not intellectually stimulating, but Star Trek did resonate with people on a different level. And after spending that time listening to them, I became very proud of my last name and the Star Trek legacy. And so I wanted to create the Roddenberry Entertainment Company, so to speak, to try to uphold that in any way that we can. So that's what led me into it, the idea.
1: And what does the future hold for Rod Roddenberry?
0: Great question. I'm still in the industry, so to speak. There's more Star Trek to come. 100%. I'm not letting any cats out of the bag. I'm just saying that whether you look at it from a incredible story that people want to hear, and it will be reincarnated over and over, or from the studio perspective of this is something that makes them money, it will happen again. And I imagine it will happen relatively soon. But I think, as we all know, the industry is a little upside down right now. It's never going to be the same. It'll come back in certainly one form. And Star Trek will be there.
1: Will Shatner be a part of it?
0: I can't speak for him, and I'm certainly not in control of anything he does. As we said earlier, the man is a force to be reckoned with, and I think anything he wants to be a part of, he probably has a damn good shot of being a part of it. But I can't say for certain.
1: Yeah, he's one of a kind. We had Leonard Nimoy's son on some time ago, Adam Nimoy.
0: Adam, yeah.
1: And how did your dad conceive of the Spock character? Did he ever get into that?
0: Oh, how did he conceive of that? I mean, it certainly was one of the first characters. It was an evolution. And my father, you know, one of the things my father loved to do is he loved to sit in a room full of people. And I'm sure it was an audience that he would make sure was the right audience. And he would love to bring up topics. And he wouldn't bring them up just to sensationalize it, but he might bring up whether it's religion, war, drugs, politics. And he was well-read. And while he didn't have all the answers, he would like to bring up an idea that would definitely rub people the wrong way. For example, he might say, you know, what if we just legalized all drugs? And this was back, of course, in the 60s and 70s and all that. And that would, you know, throw people for a loop. And again, he didn't do it to upset them. He did it because he was genuinely wanting to have the conversation of, you know, what if? I mean, really, what if? And it wasn't necessarily something he was trying to win. It was just trying to get people to think a little bit differently. And again, I think that's what he brought to Star Trek. And I think that's where Spock came from. Spock was originally going to be a devil. Spock was going to have, I believe, red skin, and he had the pointy ears, and it was going to be sort of a devilish character. So he wanted to poke and prod the audience and make them maybe cringe a little bit about this character that looked like the devil. That was, I believe, one of the earliest ideas. And then the logic and all that kind of came in on its own.
1: And the original series lasted only 3 seasons. I thought it was much longer than that.
0: Yeah. Yeah, it's shocking. And it was almost a failure each season. But, you know, it had ideas. And it was the young people. You know, we were in the Vietnam era. And it was the young people that were looking at humanity and the future and perhaps going to Woodstock and whatever you want to say, but they were the ones that were questioning what does our future look like. And the show came along and presented an idea, and that resonated with a lot of them. So a lot of the ones who kept Star Trek on, or at least got it into syndication, were the young college students.
1: It definitely had a cult following, Rod, didn't it?
0: Yeah, I'd probably avoid the word cult in my own language, but... Yes, you could describe it as a cult following. There are plenty of people who go to the conventions. I go to them as well, and they like to wear costumes. But, you know, I have so far I've never had a bad experience personally with a fan. Some might be a bit out there, and that is fine, but I've never had a bad experience. In fact, I just had someone with me who went to the convention for the first time this year, and one of the comments she made was, I can't believe everyone here is so nice. So, you know, that felt great, because when you're at these shows, they don't judge you for thinking differently or looking differently. Cause that's one of the core messages in Star Trek. And so it's a very accepting show, and it feels like, you know what a great model for humanity.
1: And Star Trek Strange New Worlds has gone through 4 seasons now.
0: Yes, Strange New Worlds is 4th season, and the 5th one will be coming out. I don't know if that's been announced. I actually don't know when it is, but I'm sure within the next year.
1: And you're involved in that as an executive producer. Are you having fun?
0: I certainly am having fun. There are something like 12 executive producers on these shows, and forgive me, there's plenty of people, including yourself, who know exactly what one does and doesn't do. But, you know, just to explain it from my perspective to the audience, you've got executive producers who are in the writer's room breaking stories and working with the writers every day, to executive producers who have famous last names or contribute a huge chunk of money, to people who are the son of someone. We certainly have a seat at the table and share But I can't take credit for, you know, developing these shows. These came from lots of talented, great writers and producers.
1: That's fantastic. And good for you. And what's the future hold for all of these shows? What do you think?
0: Well, I think there's always a need for Star Trek and shows like Star Trek. That just paints a different picture of the future. And hopefully, I mean, for me, there's many kinds of Star Trek. There's Star Trek, the entertainment side, which to me is not very good Star Trek. But there's Star Trek that hopefully every now and then presents something and shares a point of view that you normally wouldn't have considered. And it does a good job through the entertainment of opening you up to that different perspective. And so when you hear that different perspective, you're a little bit more willing to consider it. And as I was saying earlier, that openness to a new idea will allow you to evolve your and grow your intellect. I think people want that. I think people want to be introduced to new ideas in a way that is palatable to them, that is interesting to them. And that's what Star Trek is. It is a vehicle for sharing ideas. And so I think as long as it keeps doing that, people will still want that.
1: And Rod, how would you like the legacy of your father to be remembered?
0: I did a documentary called Trek Nation that came out in, I think, 2011, 2012. And it was his son searching to understand his father. And you know, the message that was important to me in that is that I went around and all the fans called my father. He's got the nickname, the Great Bird of the Galaxy. And it was hard for me to identify with that idea, because that put him so high up on a pedestal. And so it was important to me to, as I said, speak to the people who didn't like my father, because I needed that spectrum of knowledge of him. And I needed to see him as a man, a human being, flawed and all. And doing that allowed me to personally love him more, but it also allowed it, I think, when people see and understand, and I know it's a stupid thing to say out loud, of course they know he's a flawed human being, but to see him that way, but then still say, even this flawed human being came up with this idea of Star Trek and had this great vision. Oh my God, maybe I can too. And that's kind of the legacy of Gene Roddenberry that I want. I don't want him on a pedestal, but I do want people to say, wow, you know, he was an incredible visionary and futurist and had great thoughts about the future and was also just as messed up as the rest of us. And you know what? That means any one of us could be the next Gene Roddenberry or greater than Gene Roddenberry.
1: When people hear your last name, Rod, what do they think immediately? Do they think about Gene?
0: Absolutely. I mean, absolutely. You know, I've never tried to fill my father's footsteps. I'm not a writer. I'm not creating the next Star Trek. He is the creator of Star Trek, but more importantly, he's the guy who said it's okay to think differently. It's okay to be open to new ideas. I mean, that's truly the backbone. That's the idea behind Star Trek. And that's what I want people to think of.
1: Did he have many writers behind him?
0: Absolutely. That's one of the great things that he did with the original series is he went out and my father was a voracious reader as a young adult, a kid and young adult. And he read all the pulp books and science fiction. And he was friends with Isaac Asimov and Ray Bradbury. And he didn't get them to write on Star Trek, but he got other renowned writers to write on Star Trek at the time. And so it wasn't just Hollywood TV writers. It was actual authors who thought about stories and thought about the depth of stories. And so I think that attributed that was a really attributed to the great stories that we got in the original series.
1: Your father had passed before I started doing Coast to Coast, Rod, and I always wanted to have him as a guest. I think he would have been a great guest, don't you think?
0: Absolutely. I've had the opportunity, a number of his speeches when he would go on the college circuit were recorded, and listening to those and even reading some of the written ones, it was very illuminating to see how he thought and the kinds of people he talked to. And then, of course, the reaction from the audience. He was great at sharing ideas with people who wanted to think of things in a different way.
1: Our producer Tom's late father was an LAPD police officer as well, and I bet your dad was one heck of a cop, huh?
0: He was. You know, I don't know everything about my father. I've done what I could and read books and listened to as many stories as I can. But one of the things I understood was that, you know, he was a beat cop in L.A. and walked Hollywood Boulevard for a while. But at some point, he started writing speeches for the chief of police, who was William H. Parker, I believe, back then.
1: Yeah.
0: Who I believe at the time was not really known for his interest in making sure there were good relations with the public. He believed in enforcement, you know, above and beyond all else. And my father would have lots of debates with him, and they would discuss, you know, the topics of justice and reform and what they should be doing for outreach to the general public. And I think he would help soften some of the speeches that Parker had at the time, and really helped Parker probably come off maybe a little bit better than he might have.
1: And your father's feeling of humanity clearly shows in those Star Trek episodes. You ready for some fun? Let's take some calls with you when we come right back on Coast to Coast AM.
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9: ABC News. I'm Dave Packer. The Vatican confirming Pope Leo has lung cancer. On Tuesday, the Pontiff underwent surgery to remove the lower lobe of his right lung. ABC's Tom Sophie Borage is in Rome.
10: The Vatican is saying the surgery was successful. So, you know, we'll have to wait and see. We know now that Pope Leo is not going to be carrying out official meetings for the next week. He is expected to remain in Gemelli Hospital to recover from that surgery for about a week.
9: Cornell University now banning all fraternity parties for the rest of the year. This amid public outcry over an alleged rape inside a fraternity house in 2024. An investigation into alleged misconduct of a police officer in North Carolina may have uncovered a deeper problem within the department. Reporter Hunter Sains from ABC affiliate WSOC has the story.
11: Six Charlotte Mecklenburg police officers are waiting to see if they'll be fired, all because of racist text messages. Sources say those messages included uses of the N-word and likened the officers to a Klan rally. Sources say the messages were found as the State Bureau of Investigation looked into former CMPD officer Seth Elliott, who was arrested in July for misusing flock camera information.
9: Kimberly Guilfoyle, the Trump administration's ambassador to Greece, has resigned. The news comes following allegations of misconduct by a political donor. ABC's Rachel Scott.
12: Guilfoyle forced out after a spate of embarrassing corruption stories, including an allegation she asked a Trump donor to pay her $100,000 Amex bill. New White House press secretary Katie Zachariah making the announcement.
13: We have asked Ambassador Guilfoyle to resign. She has been a wonderful asset to the team, and we wish her well.
12: About an hour later, the ambassador resigned, calling the allegations against her false.
9: And vowing to vigorously defend her name and reputation. 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
15: Here's the latest from KOA News. I'm Kiri Mack. The suspect in the Thorne officer-involved shooting is now in custody. Thorne police confirm Luis Arabala was arrested without incident following multiple calls from community members on Tuesday night. They reported seeing him walking near Riverdale Road and 120th Avenue. And an unusual move by the Denver City Council. Council members have voted to formally oppose a ballot measure that would make possession of any amount of fentanyl a felony. Councilwoman Amanda Sandoval says Proposition 132 is dangerous.
16: Colorado has a history of supporting certain propositions, state constitutional changes, and this is one that could be detrimental to Denver, that could be detrimental to young people, and can have really negative unintended consequences.
15: Denver is now the eighth Colorado city to formally oppose the measure, joining Aurora and Boulder. And it will be a cooler and rainy Wednesday along the Front Range.
14: We're heading below average and into the 50s for your Wednesday and Thursday. And with that, we have moisture on the way. Scattered showers will get underway late Tuesday night, continue overnight into Wednesday. Then there'll be a little bit of a break before additional rain showers will return Wednesday afternoon and Wednesday night.
15: Fox 31 Chief Meteorologist Dave Frazier. And the Broncos host the defending Super Bowl champions, the Seattle Seahawks, on Thursday. Like last year, the offense has gone off to slow starts, but has come back to win many of those games. Quarterback Bo Nix.
17: There's things we want to clean up. There's things we want to fix. There's ways, you know, in which that we're leaving some things out there on the field, but we're finding ways to win like we did last year. And, I feel strong that we're going to continue to do that. So the most important thing is winning.
15: KOA coverage of Thursday's Broncos-Seahawks game starts at noon with kickoff at 6:15. That's the latest from the Common Spirit Health KOA News Desk. I'm Carrie Mack.
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1: 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And welcome back, George Norrie, along with Rod Roddenberry, as we talk about Star Trek and his father, Gene, as well. When a Star Trek fan comes up to you, Rod, what do they most want to know?
3: Usually the first question is, you know, I didn't know Gene had a son. They often want to know about my father. Of course, often a favorite episode that I have. I've gone to so many Star Trek conventions, and I've been to so many events that the people I know, a lot of the fans in the Star Trek community. I certainly don't know all of them, and there's new ones certainly all the time. But you know, I think of the largest convention that I go to, and it's the one in Las Vegas, and I've been going for, I was a little kid there. And so I've grown up with these people. And so when I go to these things, I honestly go and I hang out with friends. The questions I generally get are the ones that I said, but it's usually just catching up on ideas and life. Truly.
1: Did your father write many of the scripts for the show?
3: My father, Bob Justman, who was a producer on the original series and Next Generation, and I interviewed him once, and he did say, my father wasn't necessarily a great writer, but he was a philosopher. And so it was about the conveying of ideas. So the answer is, did my father write a lot of the shows? No, he had a lot of writers write a lot of the shows. He did write a number of them. And something that he did, which did upset a number of writers, is he would rewrite writers, meaning he was the executive of the show. They would write something that didn't really fit or needed some modification to fit within the Star Trek vision, and he would rewrite it. And that can be very, very insulting to writers. The ones that are in the industry and know that this is what's done can handle it, but there's others who can't. And that ruffled a number of feathers throughout the years.
1: How long do you think your father carried the Star Trek idea in his head before he committed it down to paper?
3: You know, that I love that you asked that question, because once again, another interview, a gentleman by the name of Chris Knopf, who was a writing buddy with my father, probably back in the 50s and early 60s, told me a story of he and my father went to a baseball game, a Dodger game. And I would have guessed this was 63, somewhere around that time. And my father started telling him this idea he had for a show that was a varied crew on board a dirigible, a blimp, going from city to city and town to town, solving problems. And, you know, he kind of postulates that this was perhaps the incarnation or the genesis of Star Trek. So I find that very fascinating that it found its roots in a dirigible going from town to town with it. You know, he said a varied crew. So the idea was there. It just had to move a few more miles up into the atmosphere and beyond.
1: Let's take some calls for you. Mike in Denver to get us started. Hey, Michael, go ahead.
4: Hi, George. Good morning. So great to be with you. Thank you for taking my call. And Mr. Roddenberry, first of all, I just want to say,
3: yes, sir.
4: It is such an honor and privilege to speak with you. You've done an amazing job of carrying on your father's legacy, and thank you so much, first of all.
3: Thank you, Mike.
4: And absolutely. And something I wanted to bring up tonight, Star Trek, the animated series, you know, which the series
3: yes,
4: kind of made for kids, you know, but actually it had some real kind of foundational Star Trek stories, I think, that really... I think was kind of a bold adaptation of the storytelling from the original, you know, Star Trek series. And that really shined through, I thought, on screen. And, you know, I was wondering if you could just talk about what your father's vision for Star Trek, the animated series was. And what were some of your takeaways from watching that series kind of years later compared to when it was first released?
3: Well, I am so glad, Michael, that you brought up the animated series, because that is another Star Trek that gets easily dismissed. And I know that because I dismissed it for probably 35 years of my life, because it just the animation wasn't done very well. And so I just never believed it was worthwhile. And then 35 years into my life, I actually watched it. We have a podcast called Mission Log. And in that, we go through and analyze every single episode of every single show. And of course, got to the animated series. And I was like, all right, fine. I'll watch these 22-minute episodes. And you make an excellent. First of all, they did this because the original series was canceled. And my father was doing everything he can to continue his idea. And so animation somehow became an option. And so he decided to do that. Now, back then, and recent people think of animation and they think kids. And so they put it, you know, Saturday morning cartoons for kids. But if you've watched some of the episodes, they are not kids shows. These are talking about, death. They talk about the devil. They talk about, you know, topics in ways, and they keep the Star Trek storytelling. The writing was still spectacular. And they treat the devil episode. They say he was basically a misunderstood alien life form. And humanity actually treat him horribly. And anyhow, it goes into the lore, and it just, they do a great job with the stories that give you that other perspective, as you know, that make you reconsider some of your own thinking. And I was blown away by this, and I highly recommend anyone out there who's interested in Star Trek. Yes, the animation is not good, but watch it for the stories. It's quite impressive. So thank you. That's great.
1: Rod, did you get harassed in school when people figured out who you were?
3: You know, no. My friends that I still have today, most of them never watched Star Trek and never cared about Star Trek. I was Rod to them. And I love that. And the people who love me, they know me as Rod, not the son of the creator. I have my best friend, Jules, who runs a company called Otoy. He did love Star Trek. And he and I became fast friends. You know, we were certainly opposites in terms of who we were at that time. But we've really grown to be, I mean, I don't have brothers, so I would call him my brother. He's an incredible human being, and our relationship is not founded on Star Trek. It is certainly, though, something that we talk about often.
1: Next up, let's go to Walter, truck driving in New York, east of the Rockies. Hello, Walter.
5: Hey, George, how you doing? Thank you for having me on.
1: All good.
5: Good.
3: Hey, Walter.
5: Yeah, Rod, I got a couple questions for you. One is, how is it that your father got William Shatner to be in the original Star Trek, and what was it like working with him? And did your father get any ideas from Rod Serling from Twilight Zone?
3: You know, these are great questions, and I'm not going to have answers to them. I was not around when my father, you know, hired William Shatner. But there's a great audio book, or excuse me, I should say album called Inside Star Trek that if you haven't heard, I highly recommend you download and listen to. And it's interviews with a lot of these people. And it's my father does an interview with Shatner, and it talks about, you know, how he got the role and what it's like to be Kirk and those sorts of things. And it was a great little look behind the curtain at that story and relationship. I never spoke to my father about those things, so I don't know. Cause Jeff Hunter was still, was the first captain, during the Cage. And unfortunately, or fortunately, depending on how you want to look at it, that did not work out. And so, William Shatner became available and, you know, my father hired him, and the rest is, you know, history, so to speak.
1: And I would guess, Rod, that Twilight Zone made William Shatner noticeable to your dad, as it did to a lot of entry-level stars at the time. I know it made Robert Redford a superstar.
3: You're absolutely right, and I forgot to speak to that question. You know, I know my father had admiration for Rod Serling and Twilight Zone, and I'm unaware of a friendship between them. Certainly, I don't think they were at odds with each other. I'm just unaware of them hanging out or anything to that effect. But, you know, that is the other show that really gets you to think, look at things in a different way. And so I'm a huge fan of that as well.
1: I got to get you to meet Mark Zakri when I get back to Los Angeles, who is a former expert in the Twilight Zone, but he's also doing a program called Space Command, which you'd get a kick out of.
3: Yes. I have heard. I look forward to learning more about it.
1: He's got our buddy Billy Mumy from Twilight Zone in it.
3: Yes, that's right. That's right.
1: He's a good guy. Let's go to Gordon in Plant City,
3: thank you,
1: Florida.
3: Walter.
1: Gordy, we saw your email. Go ahead.
6: Oh, well, George, thank you for acknowledging my email. And Rod, thank you for clicking the little button that says send Gordon the receipt. As you know, Star Trek Continues and Star Trek New Voyages were the main two, or almost the only two, fan films picked up to continue the five-year mission. Now, I'm not affiliated with Star Trek Continues, but it's a good fan film. But I wanted to number one, thank you for all that you do. But number two, after J. Alec West passed on, we're all friends with Peter Walker, the international webmaster, James Colley, Charles Root, and the other actors that participated. As you know, the Sulu actor, Walter Koenig and George Takei and Grace Lee Whitney, and then the guy that played in that Planet Killer, I can't remember his name. They were original actors that appeared there. If George would give me permission to give out my website, I'm the only remaining American webmaster that still hosts downloads for that fan film series. George, can I give out my website?
1: Go ahead, Gordy.
6: Okay, everyone, if you go to either GordonWatts.com or GordonLaneWatts.com and look near the very top, there's a little the navigation bar says Star Trek. Star Trek New Voyages or Star Trek Phase 2. And when you click on that, it'll take you down there. By the way, they're backed up in the Wayback Machine, okay, if I ever go down. But if you click on that, it'll take you to my page. And when you click on that, you can download the things. Now, they're copyrighted and all that, but it's for non-profit purposes. And sure. I'd like to just ask you what your thoughts are on the various fan films the cartoon. My friend Mike the Millennial, he mentioned the cartoons. I love that. The quality or no quality, I loved them all. I'm going to hang on the line in case you have a question for me, Rod. Have I ever crossed your path, or have you ever heard of Gordon Lane Watts before in Plant?
3: Uh, You'll have to forgive me. If there is a chance that we met and I don't remember, I'm sometimes pretty terrible with names. So if we have met in the past and I don't remember, my apologies.
1: I think if you met Gordy, you would have remembered him, Rod.
3: Certainly. to answer the question, you know what? I was always a huge fan of the fan films, and I was loosely involved with both of the big ones that he mentioned. And by involved, I mean, I was certainly a supporter. I want to take zero credit. I did nothing to make them happen. I just was a supporter of them in various ways. And this was in a time when there was no real Star Trek on the air. And so I have always, whenever you have something and there is a fan group that wants to support it and help create it and truly loves it, my belief is, well, support that. Like, if you're not doing anything with it, encourage and support that. You can put your rules down. They can't make money off of it. They can't profit, but they can do this, that, and the other thing. Let's encourage fandom to love this. I hate to call it a franchise, but to love this franchise. And to some degree, they did that eventually. And I've always loved these fan films, and they're well written and well acted, and the sets are spectacular. So, I also recommend people check these out. They're a lot of fun to watch.
1: Rod, Tom's got some info on that this Twilight Zone episode that made Shatner of a whole household name.
7: Oh, Tommy? Yeah. So, Rod, I don't know if you saw it. It was called Nightmare at 20,000 Feet, and he's this nervous guy on this airplane, and he kept looking, seeing this horrible monster on the wing, but the lady flying with him said, "What are you talking about?"
1: That came out in 63, didn't it, Tommy?
7: It sure did. Yeah, it was episode 3, actually. Yeah, season 5, episode 3.
3: And Shatner wasn't a part of it, but of course the remake back in the 80s, which, you know, had the unfortunate tragedy with it. But I do remember it from both that and the movie that came out.
1: How do you think your dad would handle today's television technology with the new digital computer era?
3: So my father, what was incredible is my father, both intellectually and, well, I guess mostly intellectually, he really lived 50 years in the future. And by that, I mean some of the, if you go back 50 years or 100 years and you look at what we're doing today and think about what would seem asinine to people back then and against morals and ethics, but things that we take for granted today, we'll take that same mindset and jump 50 years or 100 years out and look at the things that we bicker about today and the things that we think are issues and the things that offend us and make us upset. My father already had the mindset of, well, in 100 years, it's going to be commonplace. In 100 years, it's going to be normalized. So why don't we just start shifting our thinking in that direction a bit? So I really think just my father, he just knew humanity, and he knew we were going to evolve and look at things differently, and was just on many levels already there. Didn't have every answer, but he was certainly exploring the future already in his head.
1: And he was just a kid during World War II, wasn't he, when he was a pilot?
3: No. Well, you're absolutely right. Sorry, a kid. You're absolutely right. They are all kids. Yes, he was. I don't know what if it was 18 or 21 or I don't know what it was. I can't do the math in my head that quickly, but yeah, he was a kid.
1: Where was he born?
3: He did far more as a kid than I certainly ever have. He was born in Texas. Why is the town escaping my? Oh my God, he was in Texas. Everyone out there is yelling at me right now because they all know it and I forgot.
1: Did you know his parents?
3: Did I know his parents? You know what? I knew his mother. His father had passed away already, so I only knew his mother, his sister, and his brother. And they were all great people, and we've lost all of them, unfortunately, since. But yeah.
1: What is the greatest accolade that you could remember for your father, Rod?
3: El Paso, Texas. Sorry. The greatest accolade. The greatest accolade, I think, and he might agree, was The Next Generation. Because, you know, my father created the original series, and that was deemed a failure. That was only three seasons. And the fact that it came into syndication and did so well that the studio came knocking on his door and says, will you do another one? We will let you do it with your vision and your idea. I don't think many people, if any, ever really get that. That is them saying, you know what? We want you to do it again. We need you to do it again. And he got the chance to do it again. And I think, I grew up with The Next Generation. I think he got to do the version of Star Trek he always wanted to do. Again, it had flaws, as anything does. But ultimately, The Next Generation was, and I think still today, is the most popular Star Trek TV series.
1: Without a doubt, it was one great show, and it came on strong. As you said, not in the ratings, but it sure did for identity for people. We're going to come back with you, Rod, and take final calls in just a moment with Rod Roddenberry as we talk about his father and Star Trek on Coast to Coast AM.
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0: here's the latest from KOA News. Plans for Denver's Park Hill Park are getting firmed up.
1: The city says it will soon designate the 155-acre space as official parkland, which will protect it from future development. The official design firm also being named from a long list of applicants. Park designer Michael Van Valkenburg says it will be diverse and uniquely Colorado.
2: There has to be something here for everybody.
1: He says the park will support local ecology, celebrate Park Hill's culture, and be designed with accessibility in mind. $70 million from the 2025 Vibrant Denver bond passage will fund the park, scheduled to open in 2029. Connor Shreve, KOA.
0: The Vatican says Pope Leo has lung cancer and doctors removed the lower lobe of his right lung.
3: Well, we're all supposed to pray for each other, and he does carry the cross, and we all carry the cross for each other. So we pray and we continue to pray.
0: From the Common Spirit Health KOA News Desk, I'm Carrie Mack.
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1: We'll be back with Final Calls with Rod Roddenberry in just a moment on Coast to Coast. Next hour, Ross Allison back with us to talk about haunted prisons on Coast to Coast. On October 30th, that's the night we've set aside for our

0: and ghost to ghost. 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But by sending in your story to him and he picks it, that ensures you getting on the program. Are you a Coast Insider? 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
0: 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Right at the top of the homepage, it says Insider. 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
2: And welcome back to our final segment. George Norrie with you, Rod Roddenberry with us. Rod, do you get many comments about the episode, The Trouble with Tribbles?
3: You know, I don't get any, I don't get too many specifically, but of course it's a fan favorite because it's one of the few ones that's, you know, somewhat comedic.
2: And those little animals are fluffy and cute, aren't they?
3: They are. They were an adorable, easy, cost-effective addition to the original series. And of course they've been with Star Trek ever since. And again, as we were referencing the animated series, we get to learn a little bit more, and I forgot which episode, but in there about them. And so I'm glad they were able to do that.
2: Let's go to Bill in Los Angeles to get us started. Go ahead, Bill.
4: How you doing, George?
2: Good.
4: Hey, George, by the way, this flip phone I'm talking to you on right now is identical to the communicator that Captain Kirk used.
2: I love that.
3: Yeah. That's awesome. Yes, but it has better... The Enterprise communicator still had better service.
4: Yeah, Rod, I'm a former newspaper writer, and my dad also was a 20-year-old pilot from Texas in the Army Air Forces.
3: Oh, nice.
4: Yeah, during World War II, and he died at age 70 in 91. So I was struck by the parallels there with my own dad. Yeah,
3: absolutely. Yeah,
4: small world. But I was going to ask you. Before I ask about The Trouble with Tribbles, which I think George must have seen that on the screen, because that was going to be something I was going to ask about. In 1966, I saw my first Star Trek as a 9-year-old, and it was the one where Dr. McCoy falls in love with a beautiful lady who morphs into an ugly monster who sucks the red corpuscles out of her victim's blood and leaves these sucker marks all over their bodies. And it scared me so much. It scared me so much. I had to go into my parents' room. I couldn't sleep.
3: Yeah, that was one of the second pilots. I think that's the Man Trap, and they did the Salt Suckers. And they could shapeshift and take the form of anything that you know, any man or person needed to see at that moment. And for a lot of the men, it was women in their lives and attractive women. So they could lure them in and, of course, suck the salt out of them. Yeah. And that's a freaky one. You're right. Absolutely right.
4: My main question was, did your father have a reaction when Star Wars came out in 1977 and basically lifted that Trouble with Tribbles scene for the barroom shootout? I mean, I thought I was watching Star Trek when that scene came on the screen. Was there a reaction to that?
3: I have never put those two together, even though, as you say them, they make perfect sense on some level. No, I am unaware of anything. I know my father had incredible respect for George Lucas and Star Wars. And it was, it was Star Wars that got Star Trek back on the air. It was Star Wars that Paramount looked at the time and said, wait a second, don't we have some sci-fi like this? And they said, well, let's get, Gene Roddenberry to write the movie, at the time. And so, they were expecting Gene Roddenberry to write Star Trek as a Star Wars, an action adventure. And I think, those of us who have seen the motion picture, the first Star Trek movie, it is quite the opposite of an action adventure movie.
2: And there's a Museum of Narrative Arts in L.A. that the George Lucas has established, isn't it?
3: There is. I've heard it's quite spectacular. It's close to downtown. It's the visuals are incredible. I can't wait to go.
2: Is there going to be a Roddenberry Museum?
3: Short answer, certainly not like that. Not anytime soon. Not in my lifetime. That's the interesting. Star Wars has its spaceships and battles and your action figures because the characters had action. Star Trek was, a little bit more intellectual. So, the most you would do is have a Kirk and Spock action figure, and what would they do? I think they would just have a conversation. So Star Trek, I don't think appealed to the fun toy youth market as much, and therefore doesn't have as much of those items to put on display. It certainly has a lot of creative content from the shows to have there. But, you know, I think one day something might happen, but it won't be, I don't think it'll be in my lifetime.
2: Beam me up, Scotty. I love that line.
3: Yeah, that's one of the classics.
2: Cornelius, let's go to Louisiana. Hello there, Mr. Lewis.
5: All right, George. Look, Mr. Roddenberry, I got to tell you a story, and I told Tommy. Sir. And boy, you got great callers. Of course, Mike is one of my friends, and Gordy from Plant City, Florida. I'm happy to be African-American, and Uhura on the show, he was going to leave the show and join the civil rights movement. And Martin Luther King, who came here, and my mom and dad, they went to see him and stuff. He told Uhura with Lieutenant Uhura, Michelle Nichols, to stay on the show because you're showing a positive image for African Americans and that they can do anything that, of course, white Americans could do. And I'm so glad she stayed on the show. Of course, she's passed now, but she was really showed what African Americans can do. But I'm going to tell you one more quick story. We had a big science fiction convention here in Alexandria, Louisiana, in 1999, and Major Barrett was a guest speaker and everything. And of course, she played the nurse in the original Star Trek, and she became the computer voice and the other actor. I can't think of what she was. She was a telepathic woman.
3: Oh, she was Loxana Troy. Loxana Troy.
5: Yes, there you go. See, I couldn't remember. I'm 65 years old, but I've been watching Star Trek since I was a little child, and my dad loved it too. We both watched it together. And you got another thing, like George is going to talk about haunted prisons next. The inmates love Star Trek. They're captive boarded, sir, and they really love Star Trek. But anyway, they premiered that episode, I believe, with the board. So they premiered that episode. We were the first ones to see it here in Alexandria in 1999. Nice. I just really love Star Trek, really love you, Dad. I'm so glad George had you on. And MeTV and H&I really did a good special on your dad and Star Trek.
3: I thank you. I thank you very much. You know, I love you said what you said because you talked about, you know, whether it was prisoners or you or, you know, I have met people from all around the world, from all walks of life, from all cultures, from all social economic backgrounds. And what I have always found amazing and beautiful about Star Trek is it doesn't matter where you're from or who you are. Watching a show that paints a picture of a united future for our species, where we are all equal, is something that resonates with everyone. It's a commonality that we all share through Star Trek. And it could be a warring nation. It could be a culture that you find backwards. But, you know, there are people in those cultures who look at the future and say, you know, we look forward to a future where we're all united. And that is the beautiful message in Star Trek.
2: And Rod, your father was way ahead of himself with race relations, wasn't he?
3: Yes, sir. Yes, sir. He even before Star Trek, he had a show called The Lieutenant. And one of the, you know, this is unconfirmed, but one of the episodes that got that show canceled because it was done in partnership with the military was an episode that revealed racism on the military base. And it was a black officer and, of course, a white officer. And it dealt with the racism. And it showed the military in less than a perfect a light. And so they were not happy with that. And shortly after the show was canceled. So he was making statements long before Star Trek.
2: Who was that one television executive, Rod, that gave your father the big break?
3: I'm glad you brought that up too. None other than the incredible Lucille Ball. Without Lucille Ball taking a risk on my father, Star Trek may have never been made because he had shown it to all the big studios and he finally got a opportunity to share it at Desilu, which was Desi Arnaz and Lucille Ball. And I think this was after they had already separated. So it was Lucy that was there. And she took the risk. And not only that, the first episode that he presented, the studio executive said no to. And she gave them the money to do one more. She said she gave Gene an opportunity to do a second pilot,
6: wow,
3: which was unheard of back then. And I think is fairly unheard of today in many walks of the entertainment industry. So she was as much, if not more, of a visionary in her own way.
2: Was she part of the television pitch to the network? NBC, I believe, right?
3: Yes. Well, she's the one that represented it and took it to that. So, yeah. She definitely did that.
2: Yeah. Mark in Roseville, California. Mark, go for it.
7: Yeah, Rod.
3: Yes, sir.
7: Do you know anything about Deneb? And did your father ever talk to you about Deneb?
3: The short answer is no.
2: What is Deneb, Mark?
3: Thank you for asking. I don't know.
7: See, and here it says the location of Deneb in the Milky Way galaxy was labeled in a star chart that was in Captain James T. Kirk's quarters aboard the USS Enterprise. You don't know nothing about Deneb?
3: I unfortunately don't know anything about it. I now recognize the name that I'm sure I heard in one of my astronomy classes way back, but I know nothing about it.
2: Probably wrote it into one of the scripts somewhere, I would guess.
3: Yeah, Where No Man Has Gone Before. I'm looking it up right now.
2: Are any of the writers still alive, Rod?
3: Absolutely. I'm proud to call myself, I hope, a friend. Why am I with a number of them, but we have lost a lot of them. I'm trying to find, I feel like an idiot here. There's a number of writers, but one in particular I just saw, David Gerald. My God, David, I'm sorry if you hear this. David Gerald is, he wrote The Trouble with Tribbles, and he is an out of the box thinker too. And he likes to challenge viewers and readers because the things that he writes are usually about something. And he had a lot to do with the format and structure and what the next generation became. And unfortunately, he was not given the proper credit for his contributions to that. And we've been able to talk about that a bit. And it's been nice to get, it's been nice to talk to these people and learn their sides of the story. And it's all part of my continually evolving growth and knowledge of Star Trek. But he's a fantastic human being.
2: How old would he be about now? 80, 90?
3: No. Well, you know what? He looks incredibly young. To be honest, I haven't asked his age. I'm sure we could all look it up online, but he looks quite young. So I almost hate saying 50, 60, maybe 60 something, because he's got to be older than me. He doesn't come across elderly at all.
2: Well, Star Trek was 60 years old. For him to write it, he must have been at least 20, right?
3: I think you're right. And by doing the math, he must be older. But I've never paid attention to that. Yes.
2: Let's go to Pennsylvania for one quick question. Lewis, go ahead, Lewis.
8: Thanks for taking my call, George. Rod, I have a comment and question. My comment is I thought the best of the original series was Mirror Mirror, where Captain and Kirk, them going that, they come back to the Enterprise, and they're in an alternative universe, yep, and all the, you know, Spock's evil, and he has to go with the and stuff. But my question for you, Rod, was your dad wrote a great screenplay for a movie called Pretty Maids All in a Row, and it was directed by the great French director Roger Vadim, who was married to Jane Fonda, who directed the movie Barbarella. It was also a launching pad for three actors in the movie. Rock Hudson did McMillan and a Wife after that, Angie Dickinson did Police Story, right, and Tilly Savalas did Kojak. Did you ever talk about that movie? Okay, thanks, George.
2: Thanks, yeah, Lewis.
3: Lewis, thank you very much for that. I feel ill-equipped. I don't know much about Pretty Maids All in a Row. I've seen it a long time ago. I know my father as high as some of us might put him on a pedestal. And as I stated earlier, he was just a flawed human being. He by no means had all the answers and by no means was right about everything. But he was also a man, and he liked the ladies. And my understanding is this show was maybe not his proudest work, but it dabbled in sex and females. So I know nothing beyond that.
2: Well, Rod, thank you for bringing the story of your father to us. Gene Roddenberry, anything you need, you stay in touch with us. This is fantastic. The story of Star Trek and how it all started. Up next, haunted prisons right here in the United States.
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8: From ABC News, I'm Dave Packer. Pope Leo has been diagnosed with adenocarcinoma, the most common form of non-small cell lung cancer. ABC foreign correspondent Tom Sophie Borridge has more from the Vatican.
9: Experts say what likely happened in that operating room, doctors performing minimally invasive camera-guided surgery, rapidly freezing, slicing, and analyzing the portion of the lung removed during surgery to provide immediate feedback to the surgical team while awaiting further information about what was removed. ABC News medical correspondent Dr. Darian Sutton.
10: In cases where this type of cancer is caught early, patients have the chance of living long, fruitful lives after their diagnosis, surviving cancer, and even thriving.
9: Experts say surgery could be curative since they found the growth early in a specific location.
8: The man killed while riding a roller coaster at Six Flags over Georgia has now been identified as 42-year-old Hassan Karim. ABC's Faith Abube.
11: Witnesses tell ABC News that one of the restraints unlatched. While it's unclear what led to the deadly incident, Six Flags now saying they will temporarily close 9 other similar roller coasters across the U.S. and Canada out of an abundance of caution.
8: 40 to life. That's what Dwayne Keefe D. Davis received in a Las Vegas courtroom Tuesday for his part in orchestrating the 1996 killing of rap icon Tupac Shakur. He's the only person ever charged in Shakur's death. Derek Lee Massive Stanton Jr., former member of the Digital Underground, says this should only be the start.
12: Frankly, justice hasn't been served. I say justice hasn't been served because there are more conspirators in the murder of Tupac Shakur. This was a planned attack against one of our most prolific artists and black human beings.
8: In a victory for media organizations, a federal judge Tuesday extended an order blocking the Trump administration from banning reporters from CNN, MS Now, and Politico from the White House. 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
13: Offers very.
14: KOA News Time, 11 o'clock. I'm Carrie Mack. A suspect is in custody, and the Thorn officer involved in the shooting is recovering at home.
15: We know that what happened on a Sunday night was incredibly difficult for the residents, for the police officers that responded, and frankly, for the community as a whole.
14: Thorn Police Chief Jim Baird. Louis Arabello was arrested Tuesday afternoon without incident. Authorities say Arabello had threatened suicide on Sunday night before the shooting occurred. And the Colorado State University community is rattled following an officer-involved shooting on campus Monday night. CSU student Hollis Tomey says she received a text to avoid the area.
13: And they said we had to look on the news. We had to look through different websites and research it.
14: CSU says the alert and all-clear messages went to more than 48,000 email addresses and numbers across the campus community. The school acknowledges some people did not get the text alerts, and they're working to fix the issue. And the first Sundance Film Festival to be held in Boulder is coming up in January with an influx of visitors from across the globe. A new city ordinance allows for short-term rental licenses so people can rent out their homes during the festival. Visit Boulder CEO Charlene Hoffman.
16: We knew in Boulder that our hotels didn't have capacity for the number of people that would be coming in town for the festival, so we put together this lodging program to allow people to rent their homes.
14: Nearly 2,000 applicants have been submitted for a short-term rental license. The 2027 Sundance Film Festival will be held January 21st through the 31st. In sports, the Broncos host the defending Super Bowl champions, the Seattle Seahawks, on Thursday night. KOA coverage of Thursday's Broncos-Seahawks game starts at noon with kickoff at 6:15. That's the latest. From the Common Spirit Health KOA News Desk, I'm Carrie Mack.
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1: There are about 1,800 prisons in the United States. How many of them are haunted? 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
1: Welcome back. George Norrie with you, paranormal investigator, author, lecturer, and founder of AGOS. Ross Allison back with us has spent more than 35 years investigating the strange and unexplained. He has investigated some of the world's most famous haunted locations, written more than a dozen books, and appeared on numerous paranormal television programs, including his award-winning docuseries, Parasense. And one of his books is called Haunted Prisons, one of the topics we'll be talking about tonight. Ross, welcome back. How have you been?
4: Been good. It's good to be back, George.
1: Keeping those ghosts off you?
4: I try. I do try, I tell you.
1: So we've got about 1,800 prisons in the United States. Roughly how many do you think are haunted?
4: Oh, God. I wouldn't be surprised if all of them are haunted. You think of just the kind of personalities that go in and out of these prisons and the horrible conditions that they suffer, or even what they even do onto themselves. You know, there's so much energy in these places that, like I said, it wouldn't be surprising if all of them have some ghost stories.
1: Now, you've covered a lot of paranormal stories. How did you get involved in haunted prisons?
4: Well, it was when me and David Weatherly were working on our book series, we were talking about a lot of places that we both have had the opportunity to investigate ourselves. And a lot of it was prisons, due to a lot of the stories that we had encountered and even experienced when we had these opportunities to do some of these investigations. So as we were developing the Haunted series, prisons just fell in line with a lot of the stuff that we were working on.
1: What is the most haunted prison that's out there?
4: Oh, God. That's a tough one. I knew you'd ask that one. And it's, you know, for me, it's, you know, all about right place, right time. You know, when you do a lot of these investigations, a lot of these places can claim to be the most haunted. And of course, when you go there, you don't always have these unique encounters that you're hoping for. But I'd have to say with the stories alone, You know, some of these, like, you know, Alcatraz, I would say, is a pretty good one. Brushy Mountain Prison. You know, I've had the opportunity to investigate that one and have had some amazing experiences. But there are some prisons that, unfortunately, don't allow, you know, investigations, even though they've been shut down and they're still standing, that I would love to even investigate, like Holmesburg Prison in Philadelphia. And I'm more than happy to talk about that one, too. That's a place that I would love to have the opportunity to investigate.
1: What makes a prison haunted, Ross?
4: Well, you know, as I briefly kind of was talking about it in our introduction there, it's a lot of these energies that go in and out of these places. You know, you think about, you know, a lot of these men that have been imprisoned who have died there. And I always thought to think that maybe some of these souls judge themselves and they're too afraid to be judged and want to move on. So they linger. They don't cross over. And then you have the situation where long-term prisoners who have had the opportunity of parole and find out that they can't adjust to the other side of life outside of prison. And so they are more than happy to commit crimes to find themselves back in the prison system. So I think that's another reason why a place could be haunted, because they don't want to leave. And then you've got situations where there's territorial issues. Some prisoners obtain this dominance, kind of like gang leaders, mob bosses, and they have this power and authority in the prison system, and they are afraid to give that up if they're ever released or even in death. So they choose to stay and hang on to that dominance that they have. And then, of course, when you're dealing with a prison system, everything is by schedule. You know, everything has to be routine. You know, you're fed at the same time. You get up at the same time. You have to do your job, your chores at the same time. And so when you have this lifestyle of routine, we believe that that triggers a lot of residual hauntings as well, where these things happen like clockwork. And so I think that could contribute to some of the hauntings that we experience in prisons. But then most of all is, you know, you also have this, I hate to use the word evil, but there is these individuals in the world that have no remorse for what they've done to another human being. And so I think that mentality can still linger when they've passed on. And when they're in this prison system and they die there, then I think that that soul still carries on and still holds on to that anger. So I think it's a combination of those few things that cause a prison to be haunted.
1: Ross, you mentioned Holmesburg, Pennsylvania. Some horrendous things happened in that prison system that was closed in the 1990s, opened in the 1800s. But didn't they conduct pharmaceutical experiments on the inmates?
4: Oh, my God, yes. That's one of the reasons why I thought it was an interesting place to investigate. But it's not only just the experiments, and I can talk about that in a bit here, but I think one of the reasons why I feel it's probably one of the more haunted prisons is because of what else took place there. You're talking about back in, was it 1938, I believe? August of 1938, there was a very unfortunate event called the Bake Oven Deaths, or the Klondike Killings. Now, the Klondike was a building just on the property that was alone. It was a small brick building. It had 12 cells. I think they were 9 by 5. And they had, each of them had their own toilet, but it was what they called a hopper. And if you're not familiar with a hopper, that's where the toilet and the sink share the same system. So where we have our standard toilets, where the tank is actually where you would have your sink. So the same water system would flow through the toilet. So basically what water you drank was used down to flush the toilet. And the toilets would flush maybe once a day because the guards had control of whenever they could flush the toilets. So you had to deal with that in these tiny little cells. So this was kind of like their solitary confinement. So whenever a prisoner was being punished, they'd be put in the Klondike. Well, the Klondike also had a bunch of radiators on the opposite wall of all those 12 cells. So you had these, you know, heated radiators along the opposite wall with only tiny little windows above the radiators. And so what they would do is to punish some of these men is they would turn the heat up. And so you're basically in a sauna the whole time you're in the Klondike. Well, what had happened in August of 1938 was a riot had started up. And it was all about the bad food conditions they had at this prison. And so it was basically they had to eat the same food every day. And so they just demanded, you know, better quality food and more options. And so after the riots, it was a fasting, a starvation riot as well. So they starved themselves for a while as well because they refused to eat. But they found that there was four men that led this riot. And so those four men was basically put in the Klondike for the weekend. Well, after the first night, of course, these men were, you know, screaming and complaining about how hot it was, you know, please, you know, turn down, you know, the heat or give us some more water. Because again, the only water they got was a small portion of water. And once you drink that water, it went down into the toilet system. Jeez. So, yeah. So they're just complaining about this. Well, on the second night, the guards were annoyed with their complaints. And so they turned the heat up. And this caused the hissing of the steam to be much louder to drown out their complaints and screaming. And they said it got so hot in there that the men became delirious. I mean, some of the men were screaming out for their mother to help them.
1: Yeah, it must have been 100 plus, right?
4: Oh, yeah. Oh, yeah. So one man was banging his head against the cell doors just trying to commit suicide. You know, one man passed out. You know, it was so bad in those conditions. They were drinking their own toilet water just to try and survive. And by the third day, when they went to go retrieve the men, they were all four dead. Oh, they had slowly been cooked to death. They said that the cells has gotten so hot that the iron bars burned their flesh. And it got over to, I said, 200 degrees. That's 12 degrees just before boiling. Yeah.
1: Did they come back? Did they come back to haunt the facility?
4: Well, luckily, after that situation, media got involved and they did shut down the Klondike. And actually, the officers and guards that were involved in that incident, a few of them actually went to prison. I think they had to serve about 3 to 4 years for that incident. But it was torn down after that. But they do claim that if you happen to walk by that area where the Klondike once stood, because they had torn it down, you could actually still hear the men screaming or even the smells of flesh cooking. They said it's pretty horrid. But that would be one reason to investigate that place. But yeah, let's talk about those experiments that they did. That was pretty horrific as well.
1: And how did they get away with that?
4: Well, back in the day, they didn't have laws that prevented scientific experiments on human beings.
1: And prisoners had no rights, right?
4: Well, yeah, exactly. You had that. But this also, what made it more feasible was the fact that they were willing to do it because they got paid from $1 up to $300 per experiment. And back in that day, if you could at least pay 10% of your, to get out of prison early, if you could pay
1: early release,
4: if you could pay the 10%, you could be released out of prison. And so it just made it more feasible for people to be willing to do these chemical experiments that they were doing on the prisoners. And I mean, they're talking about, you know, situations where, they were doing, they had, peeled.
1: Did the prisoners volunteer?
4: Yes. They were all willing to do this just for that money. Yeah. So we're talking about situations where one guy had the skin, one layer of it on the skin of his back peeled back so that they could put, acid on his back.
1: Oh, geez.
4: Yeah. The tortures, it was pure torture for a lot of these men. They're also talking about situations where an entire cell block volunteered to be exposed to Kung Fu, Hong Kong flu, poison ivy, poison oak. This is so that the government could test for chemical warfare. They're willing to do that. So the government was involved in this as well. You had, of the prisoners.
1: Were the guards making money on the side too?
4: It's very possible. I could imagine so. You also had situations where, they were sewing dead organs onto prisoners' backs to see if they could regenerate. So yeah, these guys went through a lot of torture. And so it was basically shortly after that, 1974, it was considered a cruel practice. And so by 1995, believe it or not, is when they actually
1: closed that
4: stopped
1: place,
4: doing it.
1: Right?
4: Yeah. Yeah.
1: What is it now? It's empty, isn't it?
4: No, in fact, they still do training every so often when they have situations where prisons are overcrowded. They can open up certain of the cell blocks to use those. So part of it still is considered a prison, but most of it is used for offices and for training. So that's one of the reasons why I haven't personally been able to have the opportunity to investigate it, because it is still an active building.
1: How big is the facility?
4: Oh, gosh. It is smaller than Eastern State, which is its sister prison. I do know that. I think it was considered to be up to 1,200 prisoners by the time it closed. And, you know, we're talking Eastern State was easily over 3,000.
1: I've been to Eastern State. I think Capone was there, wasn't he?
4: Oh, yeah. Eastern State is actually one of the first prisons I ever investigated. In fact, I did that for the Discovery Channel. And this was back in 2003, before even Ghost Hunters aired on Sci-Fi Channel. We were filming for Discovery Channel, and they set me and my team out there to spend the night at Eastern State Penitentiary. And oh my God, what an amazing place that was. You know, of course, you know, that is the start of our prison system is Eastern State.
1: Is there a prison system, Ross, that you would not spend the night?
4: I would never turn down the opportunity to spend the night in a haunted place, no matter how scary they claim it is. I would love to have the opportunities. Now, I'll be honest, I may not want to investigate alone. I may ask somebody to investigate with me. You're more than welcome to join me, George, if you'd like.
1: I'll get your report later on.
4: But yeah, I think that's just, for me, the curiosity overwhelms any fear that I might have. I just want to hopefully collect the data that help support what we believe is going on out there.
1: Why do you think a ghostly apparition that died in the prison would want to stay in that prison?
4: Well, I think Go ahead.
1: Move on.
4: Yeah, you would think, you know, now you're finally free. You're no longer trapped in this cell or on this property. But I think a lot of it goes down to that one thing that I said, that, you know, as to why a prison is haunted is, you know, you don't know how to move on. You don't know how to leave the prison system because you can't function outside of it, or even that, that need to hold on to power. I think that those are what some of the reasons why they don't choose to leave a prison.
1: What is your favorite prison to go to for hauntings?
4: That's a tough one because there's been a few that I've had the opportunity to go back multiple times, and I would love to go back. But there are some that I've had the opportunity to do once and had an amazing experience in and would also love to go back. I would have to say one of my favorites is probably Brushy Mountain Prison.
1: Where's that?
4: That is in Tennessee. And that is a prison that they basically considered the end of the line. So the worst of the worst were put in this prison because they just couldn't control them. So they might as well just have them control themselves. You know, they just basically had run of the prison then, and they basically did the worst that they could to human beings. They figured in this situation, if they had the worst of the worst, they'd probably just kill each other off, is what their thoughts were.
1: Ross, we're going to take a short break. We'll come back and talk more about prisons. Ross's website at ghost.org is linked up at coasttocoastam.com.
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0: here's the latest from KOA News. Development on Denver's Park Hill Park is a step closer. Mayor Mike Johnston pledged to work with City Council to designate the 155-acre former golf course as official park space.
1: What it means in our city ordinance is when we formally designate something as park space, it can only and forever be used as park space unless another vote of the people goes forward to change that plan.
0: So the park will be funded with $70 million from the Vibrant Denver Bond, approved by voters in 2025, and a tragedy on a roller coaster in Georgia this weekend.
2: Witnesses tell ABC News that one of the restraints unlatched. While it's unclear what led to the deadly incident, Six Flags now saying they will temporarily close 9 other similar roller coasters across the U.S. and Canada out of an abundance of caution.
0: ABC's Faith Abubi. From the Common Spirit Health KOA News Desk, I'm Carrie Mack.
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2: 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Will they meet their soulmate? Will sparks fly? We are going to find out. So if you've seen something you can't explain, if

0: Mom. I gotta go.
1: Okay. Guess that's not your cup of tea. You sure?
0: Very. Good luck with that.
1: I can't meet anyone when I'm out, and I really can't find a website for my unique interests. What does one to do?
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1: Para what dot what? 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
2: 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It's a website for people looking for people like them. Stuff you like, remember?
1: Interesting. I'll give it a try.
2: Well, let's try this again.
1: Hi, I'm Tom.
3: 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So you really saw a UFO?
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4: 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And welcome back, George Norrie, along with Ross Allison. Ross, how many prisons did you visit for the book Haunted Prisons?
9: I probably visited about 10 of them. In the book, we have about 20, so I think David had hit the other 10. And there's a few that we had actually done together. So, yeah, and as you said, there's tons of haunted prisons out there that we still haven't even visited yet.
4: How did the corrections departments welcome you? With open arms?
9: In most cases, yes. A lot of these prisons are now museums, so you can actually go in and check them out. And they've been pretty open about their hauntings and strange occurrences happening. So luckily, we've been able to schedule overnight stays and have the opportunity to investigate them. I remember Alcatraz being a great place to check out, and that's open to the public. And there's actually some pretty good ghost stories there. In fact, I had my first physical encounter there after I had started my group, A Ghost. We did a trip down to California, and

0: And if anybody's not familiar with Alcatraz's history, it actually started out as a military base before it actually became the prison that it is known of today. Besides, now it's a park, or considered a park. But we were investigating the prison, and they took us into the morgue. Now, this morgue area is not open to the public. So we were the first paranormal team to investigate Alcatraz, and they opened up a lot of sections that weren't open to the public, and the morgue was one of them. Now, the morgue is attached to the underground area where they used to hold the gunpowder back when it used to be a base. And so I was the first to venture down into this basement area. Now, my team was slowly following behind me. But as I entered this basement area, I noticed it just had a dirt floor and just the brick arched walls and ceiling. So I wanted to get a picture of the entrance as members started to filter in. So I'm backing up to take a photo, and I want the widest angle. And as I'm backing up, I feel a hand on my shoulder, and it physically stops me. So I turn to, I'm hoping is one of my members that's stopping me because I'm about ready to step on them. And there's nobody next to me. There's nobody even around me. And I was just baffled by this because I was physically taking a step backwards. I felt a man's hand on my shoulder. I felt, you know, the pressure of his hand, even the fingers, and it physically stopped me as I was backing up. So I was doing everything I could to try and debunk this experience, which we all know was most likely a ghost stopping me. So that was my first physical encounter when I started ghost hunting.
1: Why did the prison system shut down Alcatraz as a prison?
0: Well, a lot of it was just due to the fact that it was so expensive to run. Remember, Alcatraz is an island, and so all the resources had to be pumped out to this island. And it was also becoming a little obsolete as newer prisons were becoming more available and more affordable. So that was the end of Alcatraz, really.
1: Remember the 60-ish movie with Burt Lancaster, the Birdman of Alcatraz?
0: Oh, yes, yes. That was a good one, definitely.
1: Classic.
0: It's got a lot of great stories. You know, I would love to go back to Alcatraz, and I think they're a little more open to the ghost hunts as well.
1: Of all the prisons you've been to, which is the one that you would say is the most haunted?
0: Well, I would have to say Brushy Mountain was probably the most interesting for me. Now, Brushy Mountain, I had the opportunity to be there a couple times. And the second time we were there filming my documentary, Parasense. And with Parasense, you know, we're trying to prove touch. And what was interesting is during two of the experiments that we were doing there, both of the subjects actually got scratched. And what was exciting for me about this is we document our subjects. We look them over before the experiment. You know, we ask them the standard questions, you know, are you feeling any burning marks? Do you have any, you know, scratches or anything that we should be aware of? And then right after the experiment, before they leave the chair, we, you know, look them over again and we ask them those same questions again. And two of those situations, bloody scratches appeared on their body. So that for me was a bit overwhelming because I had always heard of these stories where people get scratched. And I've had situations where I thought I might have gotten scratched, but I'm always second guessing myself when I have those encounters. And so to see something that I, you know, was in a controlled experiment with them and know exactly that there was nothing on them before the experiment and then something appears, you know, right at the end of the experiment, how can you explain that? To me, that was just, it was emotional for me, to be honest.
1: Have you ever been in a situation, Ross, where somebody got hurt by a spirit?
0: Well, besides being scratched, I've been in situations where somebody was shoved. almost shoved down the stairs in a situation. Nothing that was, I would say, seriously life-threatening at this point, but I'm not saying that it can't happen. There have been pretty scary situations, and being in situations where you're in a place such as a prison, where you know that some of these spirits would have no trouble harming an individual.
1: Do you bring any special kind of equipment with you?
0: I try to bring everything. When I do an investigation in a prison or even anywhere, you know, besides, you know, traveling overseas, you got to travel a little lighter. But when I'm investigating anywhere that I have the opportunity to bring as much equipment as I can, I take that opportunity. So, you know, we're talking, you know, high-end cameras, you know, audio equipment. We're talking, you know, meters, our Spectre system, which you may not be familiar with. That's our special paranormal energy computer tracking research equipment. That's a system that runs off of a bunch of different sensors and helps us monitor environments. And then we're talking, you know, all kinds of thermal imaging, you know, thousands upon thousands of dollars that I take on a lot of my investigations.
1: What is your favorite piece of equipment, Ross?
0: I would have to say my favorite is probably just a really high-end video camera. Just to have the evidence that you can capture visually, it's nice when you can actually see it and go frame by frame to see what exactly it's doing and be able to capture that visual phenomena. So for me, I would always love to have a camera to be able to have that visual idea of what a ghost is.
1: Now, can anybody call a prison system and say, I want to spend the night there?
0: I wish it was that easy. Believe me. Not just anybody. A lot of times, like I said, a lot of these prisons are museums. So if they are a little more open to the ghosts and talk about their places being haunted, then it is a little more easier. Some of them, you know, some places like Eastern State, I think they do ghost tours. In fact, most of the prisons that I've had the opportunity to investigate offer ghost tours, especially around the Halloween season. Or even, let's see, Montana State Prison. That was another good one that has also overnights where you can stay and investigate the system. Brushy Mountain is another very popular one that is open to ghost tours and overnight investigations. Now, it can be costly, you know, be aware of that. Ghost hunting's not cheap anymore. I remember when I started my group back in 2000, a lot of these places were more than welcome to allow us come in and investigate for free. Now, if you want to do an investigation, it's easily going to cost you probably $1,000 or more.
1: Wow.
0: So it gets pretty costly.
1: Do you conduct tours?
0: Do I conduct tours?
1: Right. Or anybody that you know?
0: Well, I do have my tours spooked in Seattle, where we do tours of the Seattle area. I would be more than happy to do some tours in some of these prisons after some of the research that I've done. I would love to be able to tell some of their stories.
1: Does the age of the prison, Ross, have anything to do with the way it's haunted?
0: That's a good question. I would have to say probably not. I think it all just has to do with their history. Sometimes does help, but a lot of times it's just the individuals, the certain people that you've had inside them. What did they do to people? Because like I said, you know, the prison life is a whole different world outside of our own. And some people can do the worst things to other people. I have to say, when me and David wrote the book Haunted Prisons, we definitely had to take a break. It was just so draining on the both of us.
1: That intense.
0: It was, you know, just not just the ghost stories that we were uncovering. It was just the history of some of these buildings, the horrible things that took place. It was just gut-wrenching to know, you know, what these people did to each other, you know, just to survive or even to have that dominance. You know, I could tell you a really interesting one that took place at the penitentiary of New Mexico. Now, this is a penitentiary that was built in 1956. And basically what had happened was, what was it? I think it was February of 1980s. They had a riot. Now, basically what had happened is they had moved all their, you know, the worst of the worst prisoners, into an open dormitory because they had to do, work on cell block 5 that they were keeping these prisoners in. And so they decided to put them all in one big room. And so you're talking about, what was it, 1,100 inmates? You know, like I said, these are the worst of the worst, and mm-hmm. they were only guarded by 15 guards for the night. You know, these guys could easily overpower these 15 guys, and that's exactly what they did. Now, this was also a prison system where the guards took advantage of what they called the snitch system. And so what that was is they would give snitches, and if anybody's not familiar with snitches, these are the people that are willing to tattle on other inmates. So, and we've all heard the term, you know, snitches get stitches. Yeah. Well, this is where it really took place. So as the guards use this system to try and control each other, they control the inmates, what developed was this riot, this one night in the 1980s. These, you know, 1,100 inmates decided to overtake the prison, and there was a group called the Death Squad. These were inmates that decided that they were going to take revenge on the snitches. So luckily the snitches were actually in another cell block, which was locked off, and they didn't have the keys to get to them. But they were able to find in cell block 5, where the renovations were taking place, blow torches. So the Death Squad was determined to go after the inmates in cell block 4, which was where all these snitches were under protection. Well, they used those blow torches and they got through to cell block 4. And it gets pretty gruesome because they did horrible, horrible things to these men. I mean, there is a story of where they took a blowtorch and they put it up to somebody's head until it exploded.
1: Oh, geez.
0: Yeah. They basically decapitated them with shovels.
1: How did they get away with that stuff?
0: Well, this is all during the riot. They now have control over the prison. So they're just going after, you know, all these snitches. And they just tortured these men to death, burning them to alive, you know? And so you have this horrible event that took place there. And they said they found, I think 33 prisoners were found dead after the riot was, you know, controlled and everybody was cleaned up. They said they couldn't even recognize their bodies.
1: Tortured and murdered.
0: Yeah, they were so mutilated. Yeah. They said it was the bloodiest riot in human, in the U.S. history. And so here's a situation where such horrible things happen to other human beings that why wouldn't it be haunted? You know? It's probably going to have some interesting experiences there if you were to investigate that place.
1: Ross, we're going to take a short break and come back with an hour of phone calls with you. Ross Allison with us as we talk about haunted prisons in the USA.
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10: From ABC News, I'm Dave Packer. The Vatican confirming Pope Leo has lung cancer. On Tuesday, the pontiff underwent surgery to remove the lower lobe of his right lung. ABC's Tom Sophie Borridge is in Rome.
11: The Vatican is saying the surgery was successful. So, you know, we'll have to wait and see. We know now that Pope Leo is not going to be carrying out official meetings for the next week. He is expected to remain in Gemelli Hospital to recover from that surgery for about a week.
10: Cornell University now banning all fraternity parties for the rest of the year. This amid public outcry over an alleged rape inside a fraternity house in 2024. An investigation into alleged misconduct of a police officer in North Carolina may have uncovered a deeper problem within the department. Reporter Hunter Sains from ABC affiliate WSOC has the story.
12: Six Charlotte Mecklenburg police officers are waiting to see if they'll be fired, all because of racist text messages. Sources say those messages included uses of the N-word and likened the officers to a Klan rally. Sources say the messages were found as the State Bureau of Investigation looked into former CMPD officer Seth Elliott, who was arrested in July for misusing flock camera information.
10: Kimberly Guilfoyle, the Trump administration's ambassador to Greece, has resigned. The news comes following allegations of misconduct by a political donor, ABC's Rachel Scott.
13: Guilfoyle forced out after a spate of embarrassing corruption stories, including an allegation she asked a Trump donor to pay her $100,000 Amex bill. New White House press secretary Katie Zachariah making the announcement.
14: We have asked Ambassador Guilfoyle to resign. She has been a wonderful asset to the team, and we wish her well.
13: About an hour later, the ambassador resigned, calling the allegations against her false.
10: And vowing to vigorously defend her name and reputation. 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
15: Here's the latest from KOA News. I'm Carrie Mack. The suspect in the Thornton officer-involved shooting is now in custody. Thornton police confirm Luis Arabala was arrested without incident following multiple calls from community members on Tuesday night. They reported seeing him walking near Riverdale Road and 120th Avenue. And an unusual move by the Denver City Council. Council members have voted to formally oppose a ballot measure that would make possession of any amount of fentanyl a felony. Councilwoman Amanda Sandoval says Proposition 132 is dangerous.
6: Colorado has a history of supporting certain propositions, state constitutional changes, and this is one that could be detrimental to Denver, that could be detrimental to young people, and can have really negative unintended consequences.
15: Denver is now the eighth Colorado city to formally oppose the measure, joining Aurora and Boulder. And it will be a cooler and rainy Wednesday along the Front Range.
7: We're heading below average and into the 50s for your Wednesday and Thursday. And with that, we have moisture on the way. Scattered showers will get underway late Tuesday night, continue overnight into Wednesday. Then there'll be a little bit of a break before additional rain showers will return Wednesday afternoon and Wednesday night.
15: Fox 31 Chief Meteorologist Dave Frazier. And the Broncos host the defending Super Bowl champions, the Seattle Seahawks, on Thursday. Like last year, the offense has gone off to slow starts, but has come back to win many of those games. Quarterback Bo Nix.
16: There's things we want to clean up. There's things we want to fix. 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And, you know, I feel strong that we're going to continue to do that. So the most important thing is winning.
15: KOA coverage of Thursday's Broncos-Seahawks game starts at noon with kickoff at 6:15. That's the latest from the Common Spirit Health KOA News Desk. I'm Carrie Mack.
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1: With our special guest, Ross Allison, as we talk about haunted prisons. When we come back, we take your calls on Coast to Coast AM. You probably remember the Venus flytrap, that strange little plant that snaps shut on insects. Now imagine that same plant turned into a supplement. That's Carnivora. I'm talking with the president of Carnivora, Deborah Alau. 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
1: And welcome back, George Norrie, along with Ross Allison. Ross, do you ever get the name of the haunted ghost or the one who died?
5: What location?
1: Wherever you may go.
5: Or wherever I go? Oh, gosh. You know, sometimes we do. You can capture names through EVPs, electronic voice phenomena. I know when I investigated the Seattle Underground, we were in a spot that is the most notorious haunted location where an old miner had been seen. And we had asked the question, can you tell us your name? And the response we got through EVP was Edward. Now, what makes this even more credible is, as ghost hunting started to become more popular and more groups started forming, other groups have had the opportunity to investigate the underground as well. And so I reached out to one of these groups and I had asked them, you know, did you guys investigate the spot where the old miner has been seen? And they're like, yeah, yeah. And I said, well, did you get anything? And they said, yeah, we had asked, you know, what's your name? And the response that they got was Eddie. So where we had captured the name Edward, they got Eddie. And so for me, I felt that that just built more credibility because we had not communicated our experiences, let alone even our evidence that we had captured. And yet we both walked away with a very similar EVP.
1: Of the ghosts that are out there, Ross, how many do you think might have been executed at that particular prison that's haunted?
5: Well, unfortunately, we don't always get the communication that we'd like to have, like me and you talking with each other. A lot of times it's just simple statements, maybe like I just said, just a name, which would be nice. But in most cases, when it comes to ghost stories, a lot of people assume, you know, it's the worst of the worst. So Elvis Presley stayed one night at this hotel, so Elvis Presley must be the ghost haunting this place. So there's a lot of assumption that comes with a lot of storytelling when it comes to ghosts. Now, as I said, with a lot of the prisons, you get a lot of mean, bad people going through these locations, and you never can identify who might be haunting this spot. I wish it was just as easy as asking your name and hoping to get a response. But I think it's one of those situations where we have to continue our research and collect more data to have a better understanding who and how many spirits might be haunting these locations.
1: And did they all die tragically, or did some just pass away of old age in the prison?
5: Well, there are some stories of some of them that just passed away of old age. I know that, what was it? There's a ghost known as Turkey Pete. And he was a gentleman who went to prison. I believe it was for murder, but he ended up being like the ideal prisoner. He was just very, you know, professional, very, very nice. And everybody just ended up loving this guy. And they called him Turkey Pete because he actually, took care of the turkeys on the property. And he got to the point where he could actually imitate a turkey. And he lived until he was an elderly man. In fact, this was at, what was it? Old Montana Prison. And this is in Deerfield, Montana. And he, died an elderly man in his sleep in his prison cell. And they do believe he haunts the prison. Many people say that, as you walk by his cell, because they retired his cell right after he had died. That's how much he was loved and respected by the prisoners and the guards working there. And they said that anytime you walk by his prison cell, you could actually hear a turkey, because he could imitate a turkey. Or some people even say they even see him sitting in a cell. So I think this is Turkey Pete was just one of those people that, again, this was his home. He never left the prison system. And so forever, this will now be his haunted cell.
1: Truly remarkable. What did the prison system say about these hauntings?
5: Well, I think a lot of them are open to it, especially after a lot of their staff have their own personal experience. When we go in and investigate a lot of these prisons, we have the opportunity to investigate the staff, and they'll tell us some of the crazy things that they experience. So I think a lot of them are open to it.
1: All right, let's go take some calls. Let's go to David in Kentucky. Welcome to the program, East of the Rockies. Hi, David.
6: Hello. How are you?
1: Good to have you with us. Go ahead.
6: I used to work, retired from the Kentucky State Reformatory, and a lot of our hauntings that we had were from suicides from the inmates that had died in the different cells. And then we had a graveyard that was in the back of our prison that was supposedly haunted. They people would see ghosts walking around. And there was many times that we caught what we thought were ghosts in the cameras while we were working. So, yeah, the whole place was haunted, I think. So,
1: and you're convinced of that, David, right?
6: Oh, yeah. Oh, yeah. I remember a guy that had come up to us that said he was sick. And we were working on third shift, and he went back to his cell, and we came back to later on to the third shift, and he had died between our working our shifts. So a couple of days later from that cell, we kept hearing screams from that cell, from that particular cell where that inmate had lived. And he, so yeah.
1: Any questions for David Ross? Go ahead.
5: Well, I was just going to ask, what prison was this again?
6: The Kentucky State Reformatory in Kentucky.
5: No, that's a great one. How long were you working there?
6: I worked there 22 years.
5: 22 years. And when did you start hearing the ghost stories?
6: We saw things out of the, out of the normal, just in and out all through the years on third shift. You know, we'd be sitting and watching the cameras, and you could see things would pop up in the camera, and then we would go down to look at it, and there wouldn't be anything there.
1: Was that known, David, that the prison was haunted?
6: No, I wouldn't say it. No, I wouldn't say it was well known that the prison was haunted, but I would say that the people who died there, who were incarcerated there while they were in prison, came back. They were haunting the place.
1: Any more questions for him, Ross?
5: No, it's great. I'm just taking notes for another place to check out in the future.
1: That would be cool. There's got to be a lot of anguish and pain there in these prisons, don't you think?
5: Well, there is, you know, but this is all also the bully system, too. You know, the bigger guys picking on the weaker guys, having some sort of control. So there are a lot of stories, as he was talking about, with suicide is a big thing that happens in a lot of these prisons because they can't handle that lifestyle. So, you know, it's pretty tough to be in that system. And it's even hard for guards too. You know, it's not safe for them either. You know, when you're dealing with these unruly inmates and you're talking about, you know, riots, it can be pretty tough on them and they can easily be killed. And there are stories where guards haunt locations as well. You know, but then there's also stories of families. Our family members haunting locations. You know, if you go back to the Ohio State Reformatory, there is a very famous story. Helen Galecki? She was the wife of the warden, Arthur Galecki. And this takes us back to the 1950s. And he had his family in the prison. There was a wing that was set aside for all the guards, you know, families that they were living there. The warden's family lived on this one wing. And she actually liked living there. She said it was like living in a castle. And so she, you know, took a lot of pride there. But unfortunately, it was November 7th, 1950, when she was shot and killed by a .32 caliber pistol. Now, what had happened was she was getting changed, and she had her jewelry box in the closet up on a shelf. And her husband had his gun right next to her jewelry box. Now, she went to move his gun so she could take her jewelry box down, and she accidentally knocked the gun off the shelf. And when it hit the ground, it went off, and it shot her. And so, you know, she screams, the son hears the gunshot, and he's living in the room right across the hall. So he's the first one there to assist his mother and take care of her. And she dies 3 days later in the hospital. And the sad part of this story is, since that unfortunate event, as the reformatory has now become one of the most known haunted prisons out there, it's been featured on tons of television shows and, you know, a lot of these ghost streaming networks and stuff. A lot of people have talked about this story, but a lot of people have twisted the story, and they say that she wasn't shot by accident, that her husband had her killed because she was having an affair, which is all not true. You know, if you do right. your research, you can find her death certificate, and it talks about the path of the bullet. And I even took the death certificate to, you know, a doctor to see, you know, if he could do a diagram for me so I could just have a visual. And sure enough, it went through her lower back and came out her shoulder. And so, you know, for her husband to have killed her, he would have had to have been lying on the ground to have done this, you know? But what upsets me when I come across stories like this is that people tend to forget, or these paranormal investigators tend to forget, that these were once real people. You know, they have families, they have ancestors, you know, it's sad that they want to twist these stories to have a better story to tell, because they don't want to just accept that it was an accident. They got to make it more dramatic for better storytelling. And they've twisted the facts so much that these stories are now being told on all these, you know, networks, and, you know, big time ghost hunters with their shows are talking about her being murdered and that's why she haunts the place, when that's not the case at all. Now, I do believe that she very well could be haunting the place, because there are stories that people claim to have seen her. She carries this rose-scented perfume, and people have smelt that. And I think, you know, just to put myself in her shoes, if you think about it, she died tragically young. Her children, her two boys, were very young at the time. And she also enjoyed living in this, you know, prison. So I think, you know, for somebody like her, maybe she did stay behind to watch over her family, especially her children, her two boys. But now people have twisted the story to make it sound like she was murdered and her, you know, husband did this horrible thing. And their youngest son had to come forward and say, this is all not true.
1: Next up, let's go to Paul in Louisiana. Go ahead, Paul.
7: Hey there. Number one, thanks for taking my call. Number two, throughout the whole time that I worked at Brushy, coast to coast was what kept the tower officers going over the night shift.
1: Perfect.
7: You know, I can give you one story where, as yard supervisor, had a tower call in that there were lights going through C block, which is located just below the kitchen or the dining room, and that was a closed-off area. And we all ran, all the yard officers, we ran there, and we searched the place good hour and couldn't see nothing. But we had slams that would close, and we never threw the slams on the cells, which locked all the cells at once. We just, that was just something that was never done. I closed Brushy in 2006, I closed the main prison, TPS, TSP, the walls, and transferred to Brushy in 91. And then I closed Brushy in 2006 and retired from the new prison there in Morgan County.
5: Wow. Well, that's great. That is an amazing location, especially when it comes to the ghost stories. You know, I don't know anybody... if you know this story, but there was a convict who stabbed one of his cellmates in the middle of the night and then cut him up into tiny little pieces and flushed him down the toilet. Yeah.
7: Flushed everything but the skull down the toilet, and that was in D block. He could not get the skull crushed enough to go down the toilet.
5: Yeah, I remember that story. Yeah, that's just some of the crazy things that happen in those prisons, you know? So it's crazy.
1: Wild times, huh?
5: Yeah.
1: Ross, what about the fact that they just stay and they don't go to heaven, they don't go to hell? Why do they just linger on?
5: Well, I think a lot of times they just they, like I said, they could be control, power. They had the best of their life, believe it or not, in prison, where they had all this control over all the inmates. You know, when people fear you, they basically want to hold on to that. And so I think a lot of times they choose to stay behind to try and hold on to that power. I think a lot of it too could be that they're just afraid of judgment if they cross over. They're afraid that they may have been the worst of the worst and might end up going to hell. So I don't think that they felt good about themselves that they could go on to whatever heaven they believed in. So it's a lot of that. I think prisons are just the perfect location for hauntings.
1: How many books have you written now, Ross?
5: I have written 12 books. I am on my 13th. I'm working on a book, Parascience, with Chad Goodwin, who is a scientist that I worked with on Parascience. And we really want to publish our findings and how to be more scientific in our approach in ghost hunting. I think a lot of people are still too afraid of the science, especially a lot of these, you know, basic ghost hunters out there. They don't understand having more of a scientific approach. So we're trying to get that out. It's been a long process because he, you know, is a real scientist and he's been working on some energy projects in Africa. So it keeps him pretty busy sometimes. So we're not always to get our schedules together.
1: All right. We'll come back in a moment with Ross Allison and take final phone calls as we talk about haunted prisons right here on Coast to Coast AM.
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0: latest from KOA News. Plans for Denver's Park Hill Park are getting firmed up.
1: The city says it will soon designate the 155-acre space as official parkland, which will protect it from future development. The official design firm also being named from a long list of applicants. Park designer Michael Van Valkenburg says it will be diverse and uniquely Colorado.
2: There has to be something here for everybody.
1: He says the park will support local ecology, celebrate Park Hill's culture, and be designed with accessibility in mind. $70 million from the 2025 Vibrant Denver bond passage will fund the park, scheduled to open in 2029. Connor Shreve, KOA.
0: The Vatican says Pope Leo has lung cancer and doctors removed the lower lobe of his right lung.
3: Well, we're all supposed to pray for each other, and he does carry the cross, and we all carry the cross for each other. So we pray and we continue to pray.
0: From the Common Spirit Health KOA News Desk, I'm Carrie Mack.
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3: And welcome back to our final segment. George Norrie with you, Ross Allison with us. Ross, there's a prison called Andersonville Prison in Georgia, which was the largest Confederate military prison during the Civil War, officially named Camp Sumter. Have you heard much about that?
6: Oh, yes. That was another story that was really hard to write. It was just tragic what happened at that location. In fact, they called it the 14 months of pure hell. Now, this was a prison camp built for 10,000 Union prisoners. So it's just nothing but an open field. No trees. There was a small stream that ran through the prison. And basically, these prisoners, Union prisoners, would just be put out into this field, and they had to make it on their own. Now, if they had been on a march, they may be lucky enough to have camping gear on them. If they were caught during the battle, then all they had were the clothes that they were wearing. And they literally were just left to survive on their own in this open field that was just surrounded by this huge wall, wooden wall. And they would have guards at different towers. And they basically had developed what they called the deadline, which was like 19 feet away from the wall. And there was a line that went around in that field. And if you cross that line, the

0: Confederates had every right to shoot you on command. Now, this got to be overcrowded due to the fact that at the time during the Civil War, they were accustomed to trading prisoners. So this kept the prison system under control. Well, what happened were a few of the Black Union prisoners were being tortured and murdered. Oh, and geez. When Abraham Lincoln got word of this, he said, enough is enough. And of course, a lot of these Confederate prisoners did not want to be traded for a Black Union prisoner. They refused. And so Abraham Lincoln said, fine, then the trading system's done. We're not doing it anymore. And so this caused the prison to be overwhelmed. In fact, what was built for just 10,000 Union prisoners ended up being over 24,000 in prison. It was so bad that the stream that they relied on for just drinking water or bathing got to be contaminated with sewage. In fact, the Confederate soldiers allowed animals to do their business upstream just because they were enjoying the fact that these guys were getting contaminated water just from that alone, let alone what the Union prisoners are using it for. So it just became so disgusted. Now, remember, these guys who were on the march had their camping gear, so they were a little more in debt. But otherwise, men who didn't have anything but the clothes on their back, they would actually strip naked and use their clothes just to build some sort of shelter. So all these men are in this prison. I should point out there were also two women in this prison. One they didn't know was a woman. This was a woman who disguised herself as a Union soldier so she could fight in the war. And unfortunately, she died and they didn't discover that she was female until they stripped her naked, because clothes were so valuable that a lot of people were just buried naked. And when they stripped her naked, they realized what gender she was. So they do know that there was her story, but there was also a wife who would not leave her husband. So they decided to let her be imprisoned with him. Well, little did they know that she was actually pregnant. And so in these 14 months of pure hell that they called it, she actually gave birth. And once they heard this baby crying in this prison, they all fought to have her and the baby released, and they did leave. Now, they said that the conditions were so bad. Like I said, we had a contaminated stream, hardly any shelter at all for a lot of these men. They were fed only cornmeal, molasses, and a small piece of spoiled pork. That was all that they gave. And a lot of men didn't hardly even get that alone, because
1: day in and day out, they got that.
0: That's all they got. Yeah. Jeez. And that's if they had enough to feed all the soldiers. They didn't have enough to feed all the soldiers. So some guys would do a trade system where I will go a day without food. You can go ahead and have my meal. And then they'd trade off. So at least they'd get a little bit of something. So some guys would not, they'd eat every other day. Just that cornmeal, molasses, and small piece of spoiled pork. Horrible. Yeah, that's what they lived off. Now, they said that these men were nothing more than walking skeletons.
1: I bet.
0: It was horrific. They were dying of diseases left and right. They said every month, 3,000 Union prisoners were shipped out because they had died. It was so bad that some guys would, to commit suicide, they would cross that line, the deadline, just to hope that they would be shot and killed. Now, it even was the point where, what was it? I was trying to remember. There was one story where one of the stories was that they were so desperate for water. Now, that it rained one day and lightning struck the property and a stream appeared, and they considered this a miracle. So they were able to get this stream, this little geyser of fresh water that started coming up. and just out of nowhere. So this was one of the miracles that that they write about. But yeah,
1: gift from God. Let's take final calls for you, Ross. Let's go to Douglas in Nebraska to get us started. Hey, Douglas.
2: Hello. Thanks for taking my call. And I was just wondering if you've ever visited a woman's prison, or any of them haunted, because I know a woman who's incarcerated in the Deep South, and I think they are more neglected and sometimes kept in more brutal conditions than the men.
0: I haven't. Yeah, I haven't done a strictly woman's prison. Some of the prisons that we have investigated actually had a woman's wing. So there were some sections that were just for women. So there was that, but not just one that was just a woman's prison.
1: I didn't think we had prisons that were just the unisex.
0: There are some out there.
1: Let's go to, speaking of women, let's go to Ruth in Maryland. Hi, Ruthie.
3: Hi, George and Ross. Thank you so much for taking my call. And first of all, I would like to give a shout out to all the prisoners out there listening, because our caller and my coast friend Cornelius always tells us that a lot of the prisoners listen to the coast.
1: They do indeed.
3: And George, that was just perfect. You asked him about the Union prison camps. Now we can talk about the Confederate prison camps. And Ross, I live about 20 miles right down the street from Point Lookout, Confederate prison camp in Maryland. And at one time, this was considered to be the most haunted place in the U.S. at one time. I'm not sure about now. And it was funny, about 15 years ago, I took a boyfriend down there, and at nighttime we were on the beach, and we weren't even really down there that long. And all of a sudden he got all freaked out and wanted to leave, but he didn't really say anything to me if he saw anything. But I know they've done a TV show on it before, but I didn't get to see it. But have you, can you comment on that? Have you done any research on that, or have you been there? And if you haven't, could you please come?
0: Well, yes. No, I haven't, but I definitely would be interested in checking that out. I'm always taking notes of future research projects, and I think there's definitely enough to do a Haunted Prisons 2 book. And so I'm always looking for places. So, yes, I will take you up on that invitation.
1: Ross, what would be the nicest state taking care of their prison system?
0: The nicest states?
1: Yes.
0: I think the best place to probably have a prison system would probably be like somewhere like a tropical island would be nice.
1: Well, what would be the worst state in the country?
0: The worst state? Oh, gosh.
1: Were they all bad?
0: They're all pretty bad. You know, like I said, prison life is a whole nother world for us. It's just become sad on how badly they treat each other, or even, you know, how the prison system treats them. It's both worlds, to be honest. So it's one of the things that it's really hard to say, you know, what could be the worst. Like I said, I've shared some pretty horrific stories. What can actually happen in some of these prisons.
1: Let's go to Mark in California, west of the Rockies. Hi, Mark.
4: Yeah, I'd like to ask Ross, what's your most compelling piece of evidence you have that gave you goosebumps?
0: Well, I'd have to say, in the beginning of my career as a ghost hunter, I really had not had any personal experiences. My curiosity is what got the best of me in wanting to pursue the paranormal. I'd heard a lot of amazing stories. And as I continued to get myself involved in this field and having my own personal experiences, I'd have to say it's those unique encounters that just really opened my eyes and made it something like, wow, this is really worth pursuing. Like I was talking about at Alcatraz when I was for the first time touched when something stopped me as I was backing up, that's, you know, was overwhelming. Or when I was at Brushy Mountain Prison and I was witness to see that scratches can happen on individuals, especially when you're monitoring that individual and you know that they're not in a position to scratch themselves. So to witness those types of things have kept me going in this field, to know that I'm not just chasing shadows of, you know, in the dark. There is something to this, and I want the answers.
1: Let's go to first time caller Brian in Ohio. Hi, Brian. Go ahead.
5: Yes, I was curious if you ever, Ross, if you ever visited the Moundsville Penitentiary in Moundsville, West Virginia.
0: It's yes, like I have.
5: Hour from me. What all do you know about it?
0: Well, I know it's very famous for that shadow man, or the shadow that they saw, the figure at the end of the hall. There's a picture of it. I believe that was captured during one of the Ghost Hunter episodes, the show Ghost Hunters with Jason and Grant at the time. And they capture that figure down at the end of the hall that was just a dark shadow. And so I've actually had the opportunity to investigate that area. And I know, I didn't at the time, unfortunately, have any personal experiences, but I do know, friends of mine who have investigated that place, and they saw that shadow figure as well. So there is something to that. And I do believe, you know, my friends who are very credible investigators as well. So there is definitely something to that prison, and I would love to go back and investigate it.
1: All right. Next up, let's go to Paul in North Carolina real quick. Go ahead, Paul.
6: Thanks so much for taking my call. Hey, real quick, I was just wondering if you've ever heard of Whiskey Prison in Mount Pleasant, North Carolina, just outside of Charlotte. It was an active prison until the 1980s, and they built a whiskey distillery there now. And Steve Gonsalves investigated there, and he said it's one of the most haunted places he's ever been to. My wife and I went on a ghost tour there, and it's really creepy. I was just wondering if you ever heard of that or...
0: I have heard of it. It is in my notes of one of the prisons I would love to check out and have my own personal investigation. So, yes, it is on my to-do list.
1: There must be so many prisons that are haunted.
0: There are. I can't keep up with it all. I might be ghost hunting in my afterlife.
1: Ross, in the minute we have left, tell folks about your book and your website.
0: Well, definitely. You can check out my book, Haunted Prisons, that was written by myself and David Weatherly. You can find all of our books at Amazon.com, so check that out. I always encourage people, follow me on Facebook, Ross Allison Ghost Hunter. This is one of the social medias I do tend to keep up, and I do a lot of live investigations from that. And I will be doing I start my lecture tour in a week, and so I'll be traveling all over the U.S. Speaking at colleges and universities on ghost hunting, and a lot of times I get the opportunity to investigate these campuses, and so I'll do live investigations from there, and you can hear about some of the haunted campuses I get to visit.
1: Do you fill those places up?
0: Oh, yes. It is still very popular to talk about ghosts and talk about my experiences and share some of my evidence. So I love doing it. I've been lecturing for over 25 years now.
1: Well, we love you, Ross. So take care of yourself and stay in touch.
0: Anytime. Thanks, George.
1: Ross Allison, again, his website is linked up at coasttocoastam.com. For Dan Galante, Tom Danheiser, Sue Trikas, Lex Lonehood, Sean Vadasor, Alec Fernandez, Tim Banal, Mary Berry, George Knapp, and Richard Serrett, I'm George Norrie, somewhere out there on Coast to Coast AM. We'll see you on our next edition. Until then, be safe, everyone.

0: I've watched people retire and then go back to work. Not because they missed it, because the money didn't last. I'm Jeff Jr., CEO of Trajan Wealth. And most people are unaware that one or two bad years in the market early in retirement can cut off a decade or more of your income. Don't risk it. 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
9: From ABC News. I'm Sherry Preston. Pope Leo spending what is being described as a tranquil night in a Roman hospital after doctors confirmed the nodule found on his lung is cancerous. ABC's Tom Sophie Burridge is at the Vatican.
10: When the Pope announced that he had this abnormality, this growth on his lung, he said that it was discovered at an early stage, at an early phase. So, you know, that I think is one cause for optimism here. And we know that the cancer that he has, it is adenocarcinoma. It is the most common form of non-small cell lung cancer.
9: Here's ABC News medical contributor, Dr. Darian Sutton.
11: The reassuring news is that if this lobe was removed and it was found that there was no other signs of spread, this may be a curative procedure. But of course, we need to wait for the further formal pathology reports. That includes genetic testing, as well as making sure that what was removed was the complete mass and that there was nothing left.
9: America needs a new ambassador to Greece after Kimberly Guilfoyle stepped down amid ethics questions. Here's ABC. Rachel Scott.
12: I was outside of the White House on the South Lawn waiting for the president to walk out as he was getting ready to depart for Alaska. And so when the president left the residence, I asked him directly about Guilfoyle. She was almost a member of his family. She almost married his son. I asked if he was surprised to learn about these allegations against her. And it was quite notable. He tried to put some distance between himself and Guilfoyle and their family connection.
9: At the president's political rally in Alaska.
13: Your costs are coming way down anyway. We're very close to winning. I mean, I think we've won the war because Iran will not have a nuclear weapon. Let me put it that way. But that'll end very soon.
9: Now, new inflation numbers, however, may tell a different story about costs. Labor Department this morning expected to report prices 3.6% higher in September than 1 year ago. 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
15: KOA News Time, 11 o'clock. I'm Carrie Mack. A suspect is in custody, and the Thorne officer involved in the shooting is recovering at home.
16: We know that what happened on a Sunday night was incredibly difficult for the residents, for the police officers that responded, and frankly for the community as a whole.
15: Thorne Police Chief Jim Baird. Louis Arabello was arrested Tuesday afternoon without incident. Authorities say Arabello had threatened suicide on Sunday night before the shooting occurred. And the Colorado State University community is rattled following an officer-involved shooting on campus Monday night. CSU student Hollis Tomey says she received a text to avoid the area.
5: And they said we had to look on the news. We had to look through different websites and research it.
15: CSU says the alert and all-clear messages went to more than 48,000 email addresses and numbers across the campus community. The school acknowledges some people did not get the text alerts, and they're working to fix the issue. And the first Sundance Film Festival to be held in Boulder is coming up in January with an influx of visitors from across the globe. A new city ordinance allows for short-term rental licenses so people can rent out their homes during the festival. Visit Boulder CEO Charlene Hoffman.
6: We knew in Boulder that our hotels didn't have capacity for the number of people that would be coming in town for the festival, so we put together this lodging program to allow people to rent their homes.
15: Nearly 2,000 applicants have been submitted for a short-term rental license. The 2027 Sundance Film Festival will be held January 21st through the 31st. In sports, the Broncos host the defending Super Bowl champions, the Seattle Seahawks, on Thursday night. KOA coverage of Thursday's Broncos-Seahawks game starts at noon with kickoff at 6:15. That's the latest. From the Common Spirit Health KOA News Desk, I'm Carrie Mack.
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21: Cancer for the Pope. Good morning. I'm Gordon Deal, along with Nicole Murray on this Wednesday, October 14th. Glad you could be with us. Here's what we have for you this hour.
22: Pope Leo XIV has been diagnosed with cancer. It was found during surgery to remove a lesion from his right lung.
21: Kimberly Guilfoyle has resigned as U.S. ambassador to Greece under a cloud of controversy.
22: A federal judge has dealt another blow to President Trump's bans of CNN, MS Now, and Politico.
21: And how airline travel has emerged as a dangerous front line in global conflicts.
23: What we've seen this year is actually quite extraordinary and pretty much unprecedented in the history, you know, of aviation. And we're really seeing it across the board, where countries, militia, whoever it is increasingly seeing civilian aviation as a target. And that's really what's different.
21: Ben Katz at the Wall Street Journal on airports, planes, and airspace becoming the deliberate targets of missile and drone attacks at a new level of intensity. Pope Leo has been diagnosed with lung cancer after undergoing surgery to remove a nodular lesion from his right lung. The Vatican this morning says the 71-year-old pontiff had a peaceful night in the hospital after he underwent a successful operation yesterday. It said the diagnosis of lung cancer was confirmed during the surgery. The procedure lasted 90 minutes. A statement said that to ensure a radical resection, the lower lobe of the right lung was removed using a video-assisted technique. Dr. Darian Sutton is an ABC News medical contributor.
11: He has a diagnosis of pulmonary adenocarcinoma. To be clear, this is a form of lung cancer, the most common form of lung cancer. It represents about 40% of all lung cancers that are diagnosed, and it can even happen in those who have not smoked before.
21: According to the Vatican, the Pope regained consciousness normally following the procedure and was then taken back to his room on the 10th floor of Rome's Gemelli Hospital. Leo, who was born in Chicago, is known for living an active and healthy lifestyle, including swimming and playing tennis, all factors that likely worked in his favor going into surgery. A federal judge in the nation's capital has issued an order that prevents the Trump administration from banning CNN, Politico, and MS Now from access to the White House. We get more from this morning's Mike Gavin.
0: The decision by U.S. District Judge Timothy Kelly yesterday means the news organizations can be on White House grounds while their lawsuit over access proceeds. The judge's ruling yesterday was in the wake of a hearing last week at which the administration contended it imposed the ban in part because of national security concerns. Media organizations said it was because of viewpoint discrimination. Kelly's ruling does not require the administration to allow reporters from the outlets access to the Oval Office or Air Force One, locations they've been banned from in recent weeks. Gordon.
21: Thank you, Mike. Judge Kelly sided with the news outlets, noting that Trump used national security as a reason for the ban after their press passes had already been revoked, and ruling that it is also likely violated reporters' freedom of speech and due process rights. Under pressure from the White House, Kimberly Guilfoyle has stepped down as U.S. ambassador to Greece after reports that she had solicited big money from a Trump donor ahead of her confirmation hearing last year. In announcing her resignation on social media, Guilfoyle promised to fight what she called the false allegations against her. New White House spokeswoman Katie Zachariah.
1: We have asked Ambassador Guilfoyle to resign. She has been a wonderful asset to the team, and we wish her well.
21: The Wall Street Journal reported last week that Guilfoyle had sought $100,000 to pay off her American Express while soliciting the cash from Eric Dieters, a Trump donor and former congressional candidate. Guilfoyle touted her connections to the Trump administration. She was previously engaged to Donald Trump Jr. The Journal also reported that Guilfoyle had puzzled government officials across southeastern Europe with her persistent promotion of a Greek company and her extensive efforts to include one of its lobbyists. If you've missed anything from today's show, you can always catch a podcast. It's available every day on Apple, Google, Spotify, or wherever you get your podcasts. 11 minutes now after the hour on This Morning, America's First News.
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21: Thanks for spending time with us. Welcome into Wednesday. Commercial air travel has been dragged into the front lines of escalating conflicts across the globe. Ben Katz, airline reporter at the Wall Street Journal, says airports, planes, and airspace are becoming the deliberate target of missile and drone attacks on a scale not seen before. He's with us from his post in London. Ben, what are we seeing?
23: What we've seen this year is actually quite extraordinary and pretty much unprecedented in the history, you know, of aviation and even in global conflicts. I mean, we've seen, you know, since the start of the war with Iran, massive airspace closures kind of around the world, but also the very intentional targeting of airports. It's not only, you know, Iran that's targeted airports. You know, we've seen in this last week some really quite horrendous imagery, you know, coming out of Saudi Arabia, Houthi strikes at Riyadh Airport in particular that have killed over a dozen people and injured hundreds more. We've also seen, you know, the Houthis explicitly state that they are going after aviation and actually sending out warnings to airlines saying we are going to be targeting this airspace. Please be conscious of that and be prepared. There's an interesting parallel as well. It was something that we saw just a month or so ago out of Ukraine with the Ukrainian President Zelensky, you know, declaring Ukraine's intention to fire enough drones into Russian airspace to almost force Russia's hand into shutting its own airspace. So we're really seeing it across the board where, you know, countries, militia, whoever it is increasingly seeing civilian aviation as a target. And that's really what's different.
21: The attempted hijacking we saw as well. That plane, I believe, was intended to go and do critical damage to that Ben-Gurion airport in Israel, in Tel Aviv, correct?
23: Absolutely. And it, you know, it opens up kind of a whole new specter of risks and challenges for the industry. You know, you have militia, you have, you know, governments kind of targeting airports. And then at the same time, kind of, you know, lone wolf actors, you know, it's still being investigated, I should say, whether the co-pilot on the Fly Dubai flight was acting alone or with support from any organization. But the risk is there, the risk of, you know, somebody inside the aviation system commandeering a plane and, you know, making it an airport a target.
21: How do airlines manage this?
23: It's been very interesting, and we've been looking a lot at the different routings. We've seen, you know, Airlines have different risk appetites. That's probably the simplest way to put it. You know, some airlines, even in the weeks before the Houthi strikes on Riyadh Airport, had already shifted to avoid Saudi Arabian airspace. Others have been flying through it. Others have been, you know, flying to the northern side of Saudi Arabia and then via Syria. Syria, of course, also, you know, an area that, you know, carries its own caution for overflights. In general, the message that I received from security specialists is, you know, just because your airline is agreeing to fly via a certain route or to a certain destination, that doesn't necessarily indicate that it is a safe route or a safe destination. The recommendation is to always kind of lean back on, you know, what your government, so maybe the US government is saying, what advice it's giving. But there are commercial considerations for an airline when it decides whether or not to fly to a destination and what route they take to get there.
21: We're speaking with Ben Katz, aviation reporter at the Wall Street Journal. The story is called Air Travel Emerges as Dangerous Frontline in Global Conflicts. The attack on Riyadh, Saudi Arabia, and the airport there was critical geographically because that airport is one of the main connectors between Europe and Asia. Can you explain that?
23: Yes, absolutely. Not only the airport, but the airspace itself. If we go back, we kind of wind back the clocks to before, you know, Russia's invasion of Ukraine, there were many kind of options, you know, multiple routings that airlines could take to connect from Europe to Asia, down to Southeast Asia, down to India. Those routes have very rapidly over the last few years closed down. You know, initially there was a lot of overflights via Russia. Russia, in response to sanctions, has banned US, European, and a bunch of other carriers from accessing its skies. That pushed a lot of airlines to reroute via Central Asia. That route has its own risks.
21: Thanks, Ben. Ben Katz, aviation reporter at the Wall Street Journal. Meanwhile, Reuters says Saudi Arabia stopped issuing public warnings of imminent military attacks days before a series of deadly strikes on Riyadh Airport that killed at least 18 people and wounded more than 300. The government has not said why. This portion of the program is brought to you by Incogni. The phone rings. It's your bank, or you think it is. It's a big mistake. 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It's a scammer that bought your info from a data broker. 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
5: And now, the three big things you need to know. Number one.
22: The Vatican says Pope Leo has been diagnosed with lung cancer after undergoing surgery yesterday to remove a lesion from his right lung. ABC medical contributor Dr. Darian Sutton.
11: The reassuring news is that if this lobe was removed and it was found that there was no other signs of spread, this may be a curative procedure.
22: The Vatican did not reveal what treatment the Pope may need going forward.
5: Number two.
22: A judge has barred the White House from banning MS Now, CNN, and Politico while their lawsuit challenging their removal by President Trump proceeds in federal court. District Judge Timothy Kelly found yesterday that the outlets are likely to succeed on First Amendment retaliation.
5: Number three.
22: Six Flags Entertainment has temporarily closed 9 rides across 6 of its parks after a man died when he fell from a roller coaster at Six Flags Over Georgia on Monday. Amusement ride safety expert Brian Averty said many things could have gone wrong, resulting in 42-year-old Hassan Kareem's death.
7: Was there a breach of the standards? Was there a misstep or cue with respect to training? Were the attendants in their correct position? Were they intervening to facilitate things continuing safely with respect to restrictions?
22: The company did not say when the rides will reopen. President Trump says Washington is still sharing intelligence with Ukraine, even as Kyiv reports new Russian missile attacks on its energy infrastructure.
6: No, we haven't. We helped them. But we're really helping them get to a final answer. We want the war ended.
22: Ukrainian President Volodymyr Zelensky says that at least 600,000 people across his country are without power after Russia's strikes, despite Trump announcing an energy ceasefire between the two countries over the weekend. Cornell University said it has banned parties and social events at fraternities for the rest of the school year and will bring sexual assault investigators into its police unit. The changes are in response to a former student's allegation of gang rape in 2024. In-N-Out does not deliver. KTLA.com reports there is now a thriving black market in California where people will pay a premium to have their burgers delivered directly to their door.
1: Wow.
22: As much as $50 on top of the food's cost. You've never had that. You don't want to leave the house.
1: Oh, my goodness. No, not for that kind of money. 23 minutes after the hour.
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1: Thanks for being with us. You need more than just a handful of tries to get your child to stop rejecting healthy foods like fruits and vegetables.
21: Elena Serrano, nutrition specialist at Virginia Tech, says what children eat in their first years of life isn't just about early growth, it's a lifelong blueprint. Elena, explain.
0: Well, early childhood feeding practices are really fundamental for a child's cognitive, emotional, and physical development. But feeding practices that start early can shape lifelong dietary patterns as well. So eating patterns that are established in early years, they can track into middle and late childhood and even adulthood.
21: So I guess, what are first steps here? As in the womb, good habits formed early, immediately upon delivery, or like...
0: Some food preferences can start in the womb. As it is, humans are born with an innate taste preference for sweet and rejection of sour and bitter, like vegetables. So it really takes repeated exposures throughout infancy, childhood, even beyond, to help children accept and like healthy foods, such as vegetables, that have bitter and sour tastes. So it's really the repeated exposures. And a lot of times we see that caregivers of children, parents, they give up a little bit too soon. And they don't necessarily understand that it might take 8 to 15 exposures to a new food for a child to want to even taste it or eat it, yet alone like it. So you just have to be very vigilant about repeated exposures in early childhood.
21: Wow. All right. So if somebody tells you, my child's a picky eater, do you roll your eyes and say, aha, I can pinpoint this issue from when they were 6 months old? Or like, what do you say?
0: I'm not going to roll my eyes because, parenting and caregiving is very challenging. And it's a real experience that, most children are admittedly picky eaters. And so we have to give them opportunities, we have to give them skills, we have to create an emotional context that is positive, that allows them to be able to try a variety of foods. So it's very natural for children to be picky. Again, because we have this innate taste preference for sweet, and a lot of the healthful foods don't necessarily have that sweet flavor. So we have to work at it.
21: We're speaking with Elena Serrano, professor and nutrition specialist at Virginia Tech. She's written about how childhood diets can shape eating habits later in life. Talk about breaking sugar habits, since we have this inclination that you mentioned.
0: Sure. First of all, we should be thinking about rethinking drinks. So always offer water or milk instead of sweetened drinks like fruit drinks, fruit juices, as your default beverages. So that's just kind of hopefully not too heavy of a lift for parents and caregivers. So serve water or milk instead of sweetened drinks. If you're kind of transitioning from having sugary beverages, you can add watermelon or other fruit to water to give it a slightly sweeter flavor, just to help you with that transition.
21: Elena Serrano, nutrition specialist at Virginia Tech. 30 minutes after the hour on This Morning, America's First News. We'll

0: the latest from KOA News. Development on Denver's Park Hill Park is a step closer. Mayor Mike Johnston pledged to work with city council to designate the 155-acre former golf course as official park space.
1: What it means in our city ordinance is when we formally designate something as park space, it can only and forever be used as park space unless another vote of the people goes forward to change that plan.
0: So the park will be funded with $70 million from the Vibrant Denver Bond, approved by voters in 2025, and a tragedy on a roller coaster in Georgia this weekend.
2: Witnesses tell ABC News that one of the restraints unlatched. While it's unclear what led to the deadly incident, Six Flags now saying they will temporarily close nine other similar roller coasters across the U.S. and Canada out of an abundance of caution.
0: ABC's Faith Abubi. From the Common Spirit Health KOA News Desk, I'm Carrie Mack.
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17: Thanks for spending time with us. Welcome into Wednesday, October 14th. Gordon Deal with Nicole Murray. Some of our top stories and headlines. Pope Leo diagnosed with lung cancer. Kimberly Guilfoyle resigns as ambassador to Greece under a cloud of controversy. Wall Street Journal says Houthi terrorists are building medium-range missiles with Chinese parts. A federal judge prevents President Trump from banning three news organizations from White House grounds. Prosecutors accuse an OpenAI engineer from Saudi Arabia of hiding a recording device in a room used for top secret meetings. And the Brewers fan who's been to every home game for more than 40 years. His story in about 20 minutes. 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Six Flags is closing several rides nationwide after a man fell to his death from a roller coaster in Georgia. The closures reportedly hit nine roller coasters at six of the corporation's amusement parks nationwide. Analysis now from Dennis Spiegel, owner and founder of International Theme Park Services. Dennis, what do you suppose happened here?
18: An incident like this is typically one of three issues. It's either design and engineering, operator error, or rider mishap. They've done something they shouldn't. So at this early stage in the investigation, there really isn't enough information to determine what might have happened, but I can almost promise you it falls within one of those three categories.
17: All right, so Six Flags has since closed roller coasters of this kind here, and they'll do what? Kind of an exhaustive review of safety and such?
18: Yeah, absolutely. They closed nine roller coasters throughout their park system across the United States. And they, along with the manufacturer, which is Bollinger & Mallebarde, who is considered the Rolls-Royce of the roller coaster manufacturing contingents,

0: And everybody who operates and works a ride or an attraction is fully educated on what to do. So it's a total program that is literally burned into everybody who works on a ride.
1: Yeah. We're speaking with Dennis Spiegel, owner and founder of International Theme Park Services, and we're talking about Six Flags now closing multiple roller coasters that are similar to the one where there was that deadly accident on Monday outside Atlanta. As consumers, by purchasing a park entrance pass or ticket, we agree not to sue if something happens, essentially? Isn't there some sort of waiver tied to that ticket purchase?
0: Well, no, not really. I mean, it's we're a very litigious society, as we all know. But every caution is taken to inform the rider through both the operator and the instructions that are given by the manufacturers and posted at the rides. So this is a very unusual thing. I would tell you this. Some of the statistics are really incredible. Annually, there are over 1.9 billion rides taken in the USA by the 380 million people who go. There are an estimated ride-related situations of around 1,400. And of those, only 118 are what are classified by the CPSC and our industry as serious injuries. So it really works out to about 1 in 16 million rides you see some type of incident.
1: Thanks, Dennis. That is Dennis Spiegel, owner and founder of International Theme Park Services. By the way, the incident outside Atlanta comes 2 weeks after Six Flags permanently shut down its X2 roller coaster at Magic Mountain in Southern California amid multiple lawsuits alleging the ride caused serious brain injuries. 20 minutes now in front of the hour on This Morning, America's First News. Coming up next, a humbling pre-flight experience.
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2: Thanks for spending time with us. Welcome into Wednesday. It's time now for the mic drop with this morning's Mike Gavin.
3: Good morning. Well, we have a couple stories about people's anxieties being unlocked today. Let's start in the skies, or technically on the ground before you even board. Flying on a private plane is a once-in-a-lifetime opportunity for many people. However, the vibes can sour really quickly if the pilot whips out a scale. A couple of TikTok users, part of a photography team, were boarding a private plane to get to the Bahamas for work and shared a video showing their pilot weighing everyone before boarding. The clip's been watched 1.5 million times with the caption, "Nothing humbles you faster than getting weighed before getting on a private plane, then watching the pilot decide the boarding order based on everyone's weight." Apparently, in this situation, the heaviest board first, and they sit in the front. Commenters had thoughts. One wrote, "I'm 280. They'd have to strap me to the roof." Others didn't think they'd be able to board at all. Jeez. One commenter said they got weighed in Switzerland once, and their weight was written in Sharpie in large numbers on their forearm.
2: Nah, calling BS on that one.
3: Oh, you don't think they did that?
2: In a Sharpie marker on their forearm?
3: It easier and more efficient?
2: No.
3: You don't think the Swiss were trying to make things more efficient? Okay, sure.
2: No, that's not the main part of your story. Definitely humbling here. That happened, I guess, to a certain extent to me once. I was on a whitewater rafting trip in Hell's Canyon in Idaho, and we got out of the river, and then to take us back to Boise, we boarded one of those very, very small planes.
3: Yeah.
2: And the pilot sort of visually profiled us.
3: Oh.
2: And he's like, okay, you and your stuff on the right side, and then the other guys, you two sit on the other side of the plane, opposite each other, one seat between. Yeah, it was very strategically coordinated.
3: I don't know which is worse. I don't know if it's worse to just step on the scale or have the pilot kind of look you up and down and decide based on how you look where you're supposed to sit.
2: Right.
3: I don't know which one is better and more or least or less offensive.
2: Yeah.
3: You know?
2: Yes. Yeah. Don't we have like some sort of handheld thing where we could just weigh people and say, listen, you sit on the right, you sit in the third row in the back.
3: Yeah, we have those thermometers that like scan your forehead or whatever, right? We should be able to scan people at this point.
2: Be less stressful.
3: Yes. And there aren't a lot of things you can count on these days, but you typically know what to expect when you head into a public bathroom. So you can understand why one Florida woman was shocked at what she found when she walked into the restroom at a TJ Maxx. In a TikTok video that's been watched over 42 million times, the woman walked through the restroom door to find that there were three toilets lined up one after the other with no privacy stalls, just toilets. She asks in the caption, "What am I supposed to do with this?" Then some of the 64,000 commenters had thoughts. Some thought maybe the store was encouraging group outings to the bathroom to further collaboration. One said that she should claim the middle toilet seat in order to assert dominance.
2: Wow. That was weird.
3: I don't know what happened there.
2: You think they were just sitting there temporarily waiting to be installed as part of like a larger bathroom renovation?
3: The only thing I can think of is there was some work that was unfinished.
2: Yeah.
3: But then you typically would just close the bathroom,
2: right?
3: You know, or you put a sign up that says, you know, one at a time or something along those lines.
2: Yes.
3: Just to warn people before they walk in. It does have definitely something is definitely amiss.
2: That is weird. Thank you, Mike. 13 minutes now in front of the hour on This Morning, America's First News.
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12: President Trump is hitting the campaign trail in two states today, with the midterm elections just 3 weeks away. Trump will hold rallies in Bullhead City, Arizona, and Kalispell, Montana, alongside Republican candidates. President Trump continues to weigh in on the ICE shooting of a man in New York City with his five-year-old son in the vehicle. Scott Pringle reports.
13: Trump says he had a nice conversation with Mayor Zoran Mamdani about the shooting, but says the two disagree.
14: This is a very bad actor, and we have to take care of the bad actors because we don't want our people hurt or killed.
13: Mamdani calls the actions of ICE agents reckless and is ordering the NYPD to investigate the shooting. Department of Homeland Security says Oscar Belgal, who's in the country illegally and has a criminal record, tried fleeing the arrest in Marble Hill last week, ramming an ICE vehicle before being shot. In New York, I'm Scott Pringle.
12: And Pope Leo has been diagnosed with lung cancer. The Vatican confirmed the diagnosis after the 71-year-old pontiff underwent surgery Tuesday to remove a growth from his lung. I'm Mark Mayfield.
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2: Time to pay what you owe. If you owe the IRS money rather than being owed a refund, that payment was due 6 months ago. Money.com says if you didn't pay enough in April, you'll face a penalty for late payment on the portion you didn't pay, which is 0.5% of your underpayment per month or partial month, plus interest on the unpaid balance. 8 minutes now in front of the hour on this morning. Once again, here's Nicole Murray.
0: And now, the three big things you need to know. Number one.
16: The Vatican says Pope Leo has been diagnosed with lung cancer following a procedure yesterday that successfully removed a portion of his right lung. ABC medical contributor Dr. Darian Sutton.
17: The pathologist, the doctor who examines and diagnoses based off looking at tissue under a microscope, made the finding that this was likely an adenocarcinoma, a form of lung cancer.
16: The Vatican did not reveal what stage the cancer is in, whether it may have spread, or what treatment may be needed going forward.
0: Number two.
16: Kimberly Guilfoyle said she will step aside as U.S. ambassador to Greece after the White House asked her to resign. President Trump.
18: I didn't speak to her now, but she will not be there. I didn't like what I read.
16: Guilfoyle's resignation comes days after the Wall Street Journal reported that she offered access to administration officials in exchange for helping pay off her debt.
19: Number three.
16: An ex-gang leader has been sentenced to 40 years to life in prison for orchestrating the 1996 drive-by shooting of rap icon Tupac Shakur near the Las Vegas Strip. Nevada 8th District Court Judge Carly Kearney announces Dwayne Keefe D. Davis's sentence.
20: As to the first-degree murder portion, you are sentenced to 20 years to life. As to the deadly weapon enhancement, you are sentenced to a mandatory consecutive 20 years to life.
16: The 63-year-old was convicted in August. R.J. Mitty's cause of death has been confirmed by his representative. The 34-year-old Breaking Bad star died by suicide on Monday. Governor Ron DeSantis says that Florida's death toll following Hurricane Isaias has risen to 6. DeSantis addressing the ongoing power outages.
21: The utilities have reconnected close to 95% of everybody who was out.
16: More than 20,000 Florida customers were still without power this morning. This Halloween, Pringles is giving you the chance to win a personalized Pringles-shaped urn and a lifetime supply of free chips at onceyoudrop.com. You have until October 22nd to enter. The winner will be announced on Halloween.
2: Okay, the urn thing is weird.
16: A little bit, like you're going to spend the rest of eternity in something shaped like a snack.
2: But the lifetime supply of free chips.
16: That's what got
2: me. That is appealing.
16: You've always been a snacker.
2: Yeah. 6 minutes now in front of the hour.
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2: With us, a Milwaukee Brewers fan who lives near the stadium has found a way to make it to every home game for more than 40 years. Bob Kohler from Milwaukee's Story Hill neighborhood walks to every home game. He told Spectrum News One that he bought his home in 1986 with the ballpark in mind. He intended to walk to and from Brewers games. He says the routine is tied to a lifelong connection to the team, something that's been in his blood since the age of 12. With the Brewers playing for the pennant, Kohler said he does not plan to miss a game. About 30 minutes before first pitch, he starts his 15-minute walk to the ballpark. Kohler sits near the Brewers' dugout without a phone or other distractions. He gets a break for the next couple of nights. The Brewers lead the best-of-seven National League Championship Series against the Dodgers, 2-0. The series is now in L.A. beginning tonight for as many as 3 games. That'll do it for this hour. For Nicole Murray and Mike Gavin, I'm Gordon Deal. Thanks for listening to This Morning, America's First News.
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8: From ABC News, I'm Sherry Preston. The Vatican has issued a statement saying Pope Leo had a restful night following surgery at a Roman hospital. ABC's Tom Sophie Burridge is at the Vatican.
9: We got a much more detailed statement from the Vatican, a much more significant statement, which revealed the diagnosis of lung cancer. It also said that part of Pope Leo's right lung had been removed during that surgery. It said that the surgery had gone to plan. I think that's important to underline, and that there were no complications.
8: The Vatican statement saying doctors are not currently speaking of chemotherapy or any other treatments pending the results of other tests. Overnight, a federal judge extended an order blocking President Trump's ban on reporters from 3 news outlets from the White House. The judge ruling that CNN, MS Now, and Politico are likely to succeed in their constitutional free speech and due process claims. President Trump on the stump in Alaska, remarking about inflation and prices following the war.
10: Everything went up. You know, they blame me. They caused the highest prices in history, and then they start screaming, affordability, you know? In other words, every time they want to try and get me, they say, affordability, sir.
8: Labor Department today will release consumer price numbers on affordability for September. Analysts expect they were up another 3.6% compared to a year ago. We now know the name of the man who fell from a Six Flags Over Georgia roller coaster Monday. He is 42-year-old Hassan Kareem, who was at the park with his family.
19: We've seen several social media posts where people are just talking about how this was a man who was a family man. He loved life and he loved his students, and he just was such a joy to be around, and it's just such a tragic end to his story.
8: ABC's Faith Abube. The park still investigating witness accounts saying the man became unlatched while on the Goliath roller coaster, his body hitting multiple parts of the ride before falling to the ground. 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
30: Here's the latest from KOA News. I'm Kiri Mack. The suspect in the Thornton officer-involved shooting is now in custody. Thornton police confirm Louis Arabala was arrested without incident following multiple calls from community members on Tuesday night. They reported seeing him walking near Riverdale Road and 120th Avenue. And an unusual move by the Denver City Council. Council members have voted to formally oppose a ballot measure that would make possession of any amount of fentanyl a felony. Councilwoman Amanda Sandoval says Proposition 132 is dangerous.
0: Colorado has a history of supporting certain propositions, state constitutional changes, and this is one that could be detrimental to Denver, that could be detrimental to young people, and can have really negative unintended consequences.
30: Denver is now the eighth Colorado city to formally oppose the measure, joining Aurora and Boulder. And it will be a cooler and rainy Wednesday along the Front Range.
11: We're heading below average and into the 50s for your Wednesday and Thursday. And with that, we have moisture on the way. Scattered showers will get underway late Tuesday night, continue overnight into Wednesday. Then there'll be a little bit of a break before additional rain showers will return Wednesday afternoon and Wednesday night.
30: Fox 31 Chief Meteorologist Dave Frazier. And the Broncos host the defending Super Bowl champions, the Seattle Seahawks, on Thursday. Like last year, the offense has gone off to slow starts, but has come back to win many of those games. Quarterback Bo Nix.
12: There's things we want to clean up. 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So the most important thing is winning.
30: 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That's the latest from the Common Spirit Health KOA News Desk. I'm Carrie Mack.
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6: Concerns at the Vatican. Good morning, I'm Gordon Deal, along with Nicole Murray, on this Wednesday, October 14th. Glad you could join us. Here's what's up this hour.
7: Surgeons in Italy found cancer during a procedure on Pope Leo to remove a lesion from his right lung. We'll have the latest.
6: Facing White House pressure amid misconduct allegations, Kimberly Guilfoyle has resigned as U.S. ambassador to Greece.
7: The Houthi terrorists in Yemen are reportedly building medium-range missiles independently of Iran with parts from China.
6: And more young Americans betting on themselves.
8: There's kind of this push from the job market, but there's also this pull to be your own boss because it's AI can help you do your market research and be your, you know, your admin and your junior assistant and your junior researcher. And so it can help start a business too. And
6: Andrew Keschner at MarketWatch on Gen Z launching their own businesses in today's tough job market. Vatican says Pope Leo has been diagnosed with lung cancer after undergoing surgery to remove a nodular lesion from his right lung. The Vatican says the 71-year-old pontiff had a peaceful night in the hospital after he underwent a successful operation yesterday. It said the diagnosis of lung cancer was confirmed during surgery. The procedure lasted 90 minutes. A statement said that to ensure a radical resection, the lower lobe of the right lung was removed using a video-assisted technique. According to the Vatican, the Pope regained consciousness normally following the procedure and was then taken back to his room in Rome's Gemelli Hospital. Dr. Darian Sutton is an ABC News medical contributor.
9: The reassuring news is that if this lobe was removed and it was found that there was no other signs of spread, this may be a curative procedure.
6: The Vatican did not disclose what stage the cancer was in or whether the cancer may have spread. It also did not specify potential further treatment. There's no word on whether Leo would be able to keep his planned trip to South America next month. A federal judge in the nation's capital has issued an order that prevents the Trump administration from banning CNN, Politico, and MS Now from access to the White House. Details from this morning's Mike Gavin.
10: The decision by U.S. District Judge Timothy Kelly yesterday means the news organizations can be on White House grounds while their lawsuit over access proceeds. The judge's ruling yesterday was in the wake of a hearing last week at which the administration contended it imposed the ban in part because of national security concerns. Media organizations said it was because of viewpoint discrimination. Kelly's ruling does not require the administration to allow reporters from the outlets access to the Oval Office or Air Force One, locations they've been banned from in recent weeks. Gordon.
6: Thank you, Mike. Trump vowed to appeal on Truth Social before the ruling was handed down. The president announced the bans of CNN, MS Now, and Politico on social media last month, saying they were a result of their constant reporting of what he called fake news. Under pressure from the White House, Kimberly Guilfoyle has stepped down as U.S. ambassador to Greece after reports that she had solicited money from a Trump donor ahead of her confirmation hearing last year. In announcing her resignation on social media, Guilfoyle promised to fight what she called the false allegations against her. The Wall Street Journal reported last week that Guilfoyle had sought $100,000 to pay off her American Express while soliciting the cash from Eric Dieters, a Trump donor and former congressional candidate. Guilfoyle touted her connections to the Trump administration. She was previously engaged to Donald Trump Jr., the president, before departing for a trip to Alaska.
4: I didn't speak to her, no, but she will not be there. I didn't like what I read.
6: CBS News says Guilfoyle asked for the money in July last year so her credit card debt would not show up on her financial disclosures as she awaited Senate confirmation. Hey, be sure to check out a podcast of today's program, which has stories you won't hear this hour. On the podcast today, the deliberate attacks on airports, planes, and aerospace during current global conflicts, and arguably the most humbling and stressful experience before boarding a plane. 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
6: Thanks for spending time with us. Welcome into Wednesday. Could talk of a blue wave wrongly influence voter turnout for Democrats in next month's midterm elections? Here's analysis from Darren Shaw, professor in the government department at the University of Texas in Austin. Darren, what do you make of the midterm vibe right now?
0: Yeah, I'll quote my colleague Greg Waro, who's at Columbia. He referred to the Blue Nami. He's trying to trademark that. I don't know how effective he's going to be at that. But I think midterm elections, as you know, tend to have lower turnout than presidential elections. The magnitude of the drop-off oftentimes affects how much the president's party suffers. What I mean by that is the greater the drop-off, typically the greater the loss to the incumbent party. It's a phenomenon of political science known as surge and decline. You get a surge of voters into the presidential electorate, and they don't show up 2 years later. And since they typically, you know, reinforce the president's victory in the preceding presidential election, the loss of those voters can be really, really devastating for the president's party in the subsequent election.
6: Okay. It's interesting because there's a story in the Washington Examiner about how Democrats seem to be a little concerned here about talk of a blue wave, and that might lead voters to sit home thinking that victory is already theirs. Is that a thing based on history?
0: No, I think I certainly appreciate a party being cautious and trying to set expectations, and there's probably some genuine concerns, but my impression is that Democrats will walk across broken glass to register their disapproval against Donald Trump. The question for me is actually very much on the other side. Are Republicans who are kind of fat and happy, control the major levers of government right now at the national level, are they sufficiently motivated to defend Trump, to support Trump and the Republican majorities in the Congress to show up and vote? In my sort of view, higher turnout here, relatively higher turnout, is probably going to blunt the extent of Democratic advantages. They're still going to do quite well. But the question is whether it's a blue wave or, you know, just sort of a little bit of a blue tide.
6: Is that what the strength of the MAGA voter?
0: Yeah. Yeah. I think, honestly, in a lot of ways, there is that. There's a question of whether MAGA voters, many of whom are relatively new to the scene, right? A lot of less well-educated people who didn't really have a home in politics but responded to Trump. There is a question of whether they'll turn out, but I think equally significant is the non-MAGA Republican. My state of Texas right now features a race where there are a lot of John Cornyn voters who it's unclear whether or not they're going to show up to vote for Ken Paxton.
6: Yeah.
0: And that I think is replicated in a number of different races across the country.
6: Hmm. We're speaking with Darren Shaw, professor in the government department at the University of Texas. He's also author of a book called The Turnout Myth. Explain the economy as a motivator here, Darren.
0: Sure. For all the talk about polarization and the parties taking these positions and not liking each other on, different partisans on each side of the aisle at each other's throats, a lot of American elections turnout are hinge upon macroeconomic evaluations. Is the economy good? Is, you know, very blunt instruments for measuring whether the party in power has done what we want them to do. And, you know, peace and prosperity are two fundamental tenets that incumbent parties like to emphasize when they're seeking approval or seeking re-election. And right now we're a nation that is nominally at war, not boots on the ground, but certainly with ongoing conflicts in Iran, and then kind of secondary conflicts in Ukraine and in Gaza, and maybe more to the point with very, very strong concerns and fears over high prices. And those things have basically colored everything else, especially the economy. The economy is issues 1, 2, and 3. Subsidiary issues like health care and housing, those are seen through the prism of prices. And unlike previous elections where you're talking about unemployment as a major issue or growth as a major issue, those kinds of economic concerns, even at their height, affect only a fraction of the American electorate. High prices affect everybody. Mm. And so that's why in 2022, 2024, and now in 2026, it's just been the 800-pound gorilla that's dominating political evaluations and elections.
6: So I guess this is why we like to do political analysis. But if inflation were where the Fed wants it to be at around 2%, and people were quitting jobs to upgrade and take higher pay, yet these, say, conflicts were still going on, are Republicans in okay shape heading into the midterms?
0: I certainly think so.
6: Thanks, Darren. Darren Shaw, professor in the government department at the University of Texas, Austin. 20 minutes now after the hour on This Morning, America's First News. Here's Nicole Murray.
1: And now, the three big things you need to know. Number one.
7: The Vatican says Pope Leo has been diagnosed with lung cancer after undergoing surgery yesterday to remove a lesion from his right lung. ABC medical contributor Dr. Darian Sutton.
9: He has a diagnosis of pulmonary adenocarcinoma. To be clear, this is a form of lung cancer, the most common form of lung cancer. It represents about 40% of all lung cancers that are diagnosed, and it can even happen in those who have not smoked before.
7: The Vatican did not reveal what treatment the Pope will need going forward.
1: Number two.
7: A judge has barred the White House from banning MS Now, CNN, and Politico while their lawsuit challenging their removal by President Trump proceeds in federal court. District Judge Timothy Kelly found yesterday that the outlets are likely to succeed on First Amendment retaliation.
1: Number three.
7: Six Flags Entertainment has temporarily closed 9 rides across 6 of its parks after a man died when he fell from a roller coaster at Six Flags Over Georgia on Monday. Amusement ride safety expert Brian Averty said many things could have gone wrong, resulting in 42-year-old Hassan Kareem's death.
19: From a mechanical perspective and everything in between, you know, these are extreme machines. And there's a lot of moving parts, a lot of components, and a lot of things have to go right each and every time to provide the best experience possible for the rider.
7: The company did not say when the rides will reopen. Cornell University said it has banned parties and social events at fraternities for the rest of the school year and will bring sexual assault investigators into its police unit. The changes are in response to a former student's allegation of gang rape in 2024. The Treasury Department has announced more than $1.2 billion in penalties against Bank of America for allegedly violating anti-money laundering and sanction laws. The bank's shares dropped more than 2% upon the news. People are drinking less, and this even applies to those living overseas. Metro News reports that at least one pub in Britain has closed every single day so far this year.
6: Oh, that's shameful.
7: Here's what I don't get, though. You can go to a pub and still be social, still get something to eat. You can have a club soda and still enjoy your time. Like, why ban them all together?
6: I don't think that's where the real profits are.
7: That's true. You know, that's true. It's such a shame.
6: Big profit margin on that booze. So I'm doing my part.
7: I'm doing so my proud part. Of you.
6: Thank you. 22 minutes after the hour.
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0: glad to be with us. Welcome into Wednesday. There's been a rise in entrepreneurship among young Americans as the entry-level labor market has become tougher to crack. Here's Andrew Keschner, personal finance reporter at MarketWatch. Andy, paint the picture.
1: Hiring has been really tricky for young college grads in their 20s. That's showing up in the labor department statistics. And so what I've been hearing and what I've explored is people who are saying, if it's going to be tricky for me to break in to the job market, getting hired by someone else, I'm going to be my own boss, or I'm going to do it because I want to do it my way. And so this is exploring the stories of some of the people who have been doing that. And in many cases, so far, so good.
0: How much of this might be tied to fear of AI?
1: It's interesting because Gen Z workers as a whole have their misgivings about AI coming for their job. There's certainly at least a shred of truth for it, considering how much harder is on entry-level jobs and how certain majors do if they're more exposed to AI. On the other hand, it's also interesting that there's kind of this push from the job market, but there's also this pull to be your own boss because it's AI can help you do your market research and be your admin and your junior assistant and your junior researcher. And so it can help start a business too and help you build all those nitty gritty things. Interestingly, actually, I talked to one person who has his own HVAC company up in Massachusetts, and it has helped him kind of, but in a different way, because he's seen many people coming to him, putting in their job application because they're worried about AI, or they're thinking like, my job might not be safe elsewhere, but AI, but the trades could be a good bet.
0: We're speaking with Andy Keschner, personal finance reporter at MarketWatch. The story is called "A Tough Job Market is Pushing More Young Americans to Make a Big Bet on Themselves." You also profile this woman, Hannah Williams. What's she been through?
1: Yeah, so she started out with, once upon a time, she was a data analyst, and she learned just through some market research that she was getting underpaid compared to, the going rates on her job. And so she did a TikTok video on it, and it went viral, and she realized, wow, the response shows that there's a market here. There's more to be explored here. And so she started interviewing people, asking them what they got paid. She built it into a digital brand called Salary Transparent Street. And she sold it. She sold the brand. But what it shows is kind of like two interesting things. Like, number one, this feeling from younger workers of like kind of wariness about like the old way of doing things. And number two, the ability to just use venues like use social media to build a whole new brand of value.
0: Thanks, Andy. Andrew Keschner, personal finance reporter at MarketWatch. 30 minutes now after the hour on This Morning, America's First News.

0: latest from KOA News. Plans for Denver's Park Hill Park are getting firmed up.
1: The city says it will soon designate the 155-acre space as official parkland, which will protect it from future development. The official design firm also being named from a long list of applicants. Park designer Michael Van Valkenburg says it will be diverse and uniquely Colorado.
2: There has to be something here for everybody.
1: He says the park will support local ecology, celebrate Park Hill's culture, and be designed with accessibility in mind. $70 million from the 2025 Vibrant Denver bond passage will fund the park, scheduled to open in 2029. Connor Shreve, KOA.
0: The Vatican says Pope Leo has lung cancer, and doctors removed the lower lobe of his right lung.
3: Well, we're all supposed to pray for each other, and he does carry the cross, and we all carry the cross for each other. So we pray, and we continue to pray.
0: From the Common Spirit Health KOA News Desk, I'm Carrie Mack.
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28: Thanks for being with us. Welcome into Wednesday, October 14th. Gordon Deal with Nicole Murray. Some of our top stories and headlines. Pope Leo diagnosed with lung cancer. Kimberly Guilfoyle resigns as ambassador to Greece under a cloud of controversy. Wall Street Journal says Houthi terrorists are building medium-range missiles independent of Iran with parts from China. Vice President J.D. Vance says the University of Pittsburgh is among nine schools being investigated for alleged visa fraud, which is undercutting the wages of Americans. And the elderly movie theater worker in eastern Tennessee who suddenly came into a lot of money from strangers her story in about 20 minutes. The wealthiest 1% of American households now hold nearly a third of the nation's household net worth. It's good at the top, but it's getting worse at the bottom, and the path toward this point is not mysterious. So says Mark Hamrick, chief economic analyst at The Hamrick Brief. Mark, take us through it.
8: A lot of things are happening all at once, and it's really benefiting the nation's wealthiest individuals, the world's wealthiest individuals. We have something that's happening now or recently has taken place, which has never happened before, and that is we have one person who's being described broadly as the world's first trillionaire, Elon Musk. So he is, in a way, dare we say, the poster person for this. But the point we make in my Substack newsletter with this latest update is that the Federal Reserve's own data shows that the wealthiest 1% of American households now have nearly a third of the nation's household net worth, and that's the highest since they've been tracking this data since 1989, and that has continued to expand substantially as well. Part of the reason for this is simply because of exposure to the stock market, which has recently been setting new record highs, and technology shares have helped to lead the way with that wealth creation. So the tech billionaires, or in one case more than that, are the chief beneficiaries of this. And of course, the other part of it is the people at the bottom of the wealth spectrum have less wealth than before. So eventually we get into the point here where history demonstrates that this is not a healthy progression, so to speak, for nations. And so there is some risk associated with that, and we get into all that in the piece.
28: All right, so I can understand how a rising stock market makes the rich richer, but why is it that the poor are getting poorer?
8: Well, I think inflation primarily of late, and also the fact that we've talked very often, you and I, Gordon, about the so-called K-shaped economy, and that simply is that it's easier for those who already possess wealth to gain further wealth momentum, and those who don't possess wealth, well, they're stuck. And we know that the Federal Reserve is targeting inflation, and the new chairman, Kevin Warsh, has said that, you know, it's not a good look, I'm paraphrasing, to have failed to hit their 2% inflation target now for more than 5 years. That's why recently they started to raise interest.

0: United States. But consumers, of course, in the process got access to lower prices, and that's something that I think most people were welcoming at the time. But what was not foreseen was that this would really diminish American manufacturing and workers. And I talk in often in my Substack newsletter, The Hamrick Brief, that I have some connections to communities which really have been very much marginalized by this series of events. My own hometown of Coffeyville, Kansas, has for a number of different reasons seen its population decline by half since I was growing up in that community. My wife is from Niagara Falls, New York, very hollowed out, and my parents were originally from Appalachia, and all these areas have really not taken part in the wealth creation in this country, and it can bear itself out in something as simple as the lack of home price appreciation, the lack of a strong employment situation in those communities, and the lack of wealth creation for those people. And it brings us back to politics, where I think part of the rise of the Make America Great Again movement really was in response to that.
1: Thanks, Mark. Mark Hamrick, Chief Economic Analyst at The Hamrick Brief. 20 minutes now in front of the hour on This Morning, America's First News. Coming up next, a teenager puzzled by paper money.
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0: Thanks for joining us. Welcome into Wednesday. Time now for the mic drop with this morning's Mike Gavin.
1: Good morning. We have a couple of people proclaiming how doomed we are as a society to talk about today. We start at the grocery store where a man's gone viral for pointing out a

0: A very unlikely protein source he discovered. We know that protein showing up in everything, but it's not something you would expect to find in your goldfish crackers. That's what a TikTok fitness coach named Leland found at a Walmart store, flashing a pack of cheddar-flavored protein goldfish crackers. He then panned the camera to the Walmart shelves, which showed packs of pizza-flavored protein goldfish. He proclaimed that you have to be at your lowest point to eat protein goldfish pizza flavors, and added it seriously cannot get worse than that. Well, spoiler alert, it did. Leland later asked out loud what is happening when he encountered a display of protein Cheerios. Commenters lamented that America has lost the plot, and some suggested if you really need more protein, just eat chicken.
1: Yeah.
0: Yeah.
1: Problem solved.
0: I mean, look, I can't talk. I eat protein cereal here in this building like 3 days a week. So, but I started that like years ago. Oh. I was like ahead of the trend. So okay. I'm not one of these people who just jumped on the bandwagon recently.
1: I see. I mean, cottage cheese, yogurt. Yes. Mm-hmm. There are, I think, better ways to get protein than.
0: Yeah.
1: How many crackers would you have to eat, by the way, to get a sizable yeah. amount of protein?
0: I mean, two boxes? Yeah, supposedly it's double the protein, but I'm guessing it didn't start with much to begin with,
1: correct.
0: Right? Yeah. Right? And that's what a lot of people are saying, is yeah. that the labels say, you know, protein infused or whatever, and it might be 1 gram more yeah. than it normally does. So yeah. There's really no sort of benchmark for that.
1: By the way, have you ever matched up goldfish crackers with, like, red wine?
0: I am sure that you have. That sounds like something you would do.
1: You can see the connection between the cheese and the wine, obviously, but man, that's a special thing.
0: That's some mm-hmm. good snacking right there. That's a great Wednesday afternoon at Gordon Deal's house. And we've all accepted that we don't use cash to pay for our protein or anything else as much as we used to. That doesn't mean that we should forget how to use paper money. This was brought to light by a McDonald's manager who posted a video about an interaction he had with a teenager recently. Jacob Smeltzer says his McDonald's is located right by a high school, and one student came in and ordered $7 or $8 worth of food, but handed over $35 to Jacob and asked, "Is this enough?"
1: Mm.
0: Jacob repeated how much the meal cost, and the teen asked again, "Well, is that enough?" Over 100,000 people watched the video. Many commenters pointed the blame at parents, teachers, AI, and a general lack of teaching basic life skills to kids these days. One suggested that kids need to play Monopoly more.
1: Mm, yeah.
0: I think that would certainly be helpful.
1: So I was thinking there's a couple of responses here.
0: Mm-hmm.
1: If you're Jacob,
0: yeah.
1: you can make a few bucks and say, it is enough, and give back 20 bucks,
0: mm-hmm.
1: pocket 7 or 8
0: right.
1: for yourself. Right?
0: Sure.
1: You could say it's not enough and ask for like another 20.
0: Yes. I mean,
1: or you could be right. fully honest here.
0: Right. But that's more reasons why kids need to know how to handle money because he was honest about it.
1: Yes.
0: This guy Jacob was honest about it, but a lot of people would not be, and they might do something like
1: yep.
0: that, and you're going to wind up losing all your money.
1: Yep. It's just enough. Yep. It's just enough. Enjoy your meal.
0: Yeah.
1: And pocket the full $28.
0: Yeah. I mean, we know the price of those meals has gone up, but it hasn't gone up that much to our knowledge.
1: Help us. Yes. Thanks, Mike, 13 minutes in front of the hour.
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10: Our top stories on KOA News. Finally, some snow in the high country. A manhunt for a shooting suspect in Thornton is over. A drone helps catch a suspected car thief. Denver moves forward with plans for the Park Hill neighborhood. DIA launches new garage technology for faster parking. Pope Leo announces he has cancer. And the Cheyenne Mountain Zoo says goodbye to one of its oldest residents. These stories and more coming up at 5 on Colorado's Morning News.
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12: Thanks for being with us. If you filed for an extension with the IRS back in April, your deadline to file your 2025 federal tax return is this Thursday. Tax Day 2026 was April 15th. If you needed more time to complete your tax return, you would have had to file a request to the IRS for an automatic 6-month extension. The extension only buys you more time to file your taxes, not more time to pay what you owe. If you owe the IRS money rather than being owed a refund, that payment was due 6 months ago. Money.com says if you didn't pay enough in April, you'll face a penalty for late payment on the portion you didn't pay, which is 0.5% of your underpayment per month or partial month plus interest on the unpaid balance. Both penalties and interest begin accruing right after April 15th. Generally, you can avoid the penalty if you've already paid at least 90% of your current year tax liability. 9 minutes now in front of the hour on This Morning. Once again, here's Nicole Murray.
13: And now, the three big things you need to know. Number one.
14: The Vatican says Pope Leo has been diagnosed with lung cancer following a procedure yesterday that successfully removed a portion of his right lung. ABC medical contributor Dr. Darian Sutton.
15: We need to wait for the further formal pathology reports. That includes genetic testing, as well as making sure that what was removed was the complete mass and that there was nothing left.
14: The Vatican did not reveal what stage the cancer is in, whether it may have spread, or what treatment may be needed going forward.
13: Number two.
14: Kimberly Guilfoyle said she will step aside as U.S. ambassador to Greece after the White House asked her to resign. President Trump.
16: I didn't speak to her, no, but she will not be there. I didn't like what I read.
14: Guilfoyle's resignation comes days after the Wall Street Journal reported that she offered access to administration officials in exchange for help paying off her debt.
13: Number three.
14: An ex-gang leader has been sentenced to 40 years to life in prison for orchestrating the 1996 drive-by shooting of rap icon Tupac Shakur near the Las Vegas Strip. Tupac's stepmother, Maurice Shakur.
17: Pac didn't get a chance to have any kids. Pac didn't see his nieces and nephews grow up. And Pac didn't have a trial. All Pac got was a death sentence.
14: Dwayne Kevy D. Davis was convicted in August of first-degree murder with the use of a deadly weapon. President Trump says Washington is still sharing intelligence with Ukraine, even as Kyiv reports new Russian missile attacks on its energy infrastructure.
16: Yeah, we have it. We help them. But we're really helping them get to a final answer. We want the war ended.
14: Ukrainian President Volodymyr Zelensky says that at least 600,000 people across his country are without power after Russia strikes, despite Trump announcing an energy ceasefire between the two countries over the weekend. The Justice Department says that an OpenAI employee suspected of secretly planting a recording device in one of the company's conference rooms has been arrested on criminal charges. 35-year-old Abdulmerahan Albasan was also fired from the company. Data says that the average woman spends 2.5 years getting ready in her lifetime.
12: 2.5 years of getting ready over the course of a lifetime.
14: Yes.
12: Here's what trips Kelly up. I was thinking about these things.
14: Tell me.
12: Yeah. The hair comes out poorly.
14: Yes. Number one. That's the worst.
12: Yeah, now you got to redo. Her eye is watering nonstop from makeup.
14: Wow, you pay attention to details.
12: Causing,
14: keep going. You
12: know, causing her to redo the makeup.
14: Yes.
12: Underwear lines, that's a big one. Is my, can you see my underwear lines, she always asks. I don't know why. Like, you have a nice butt. It's okay if your underwear lines are showing. She disagrees. Which shoes go with these pants? I got to ask that one.
14: Okay.
12: Like, well, I don't know why she cares what I think. She's going to overrule me anyway. But she already has something in her mind. And then does this match? Well, she never does not match. She's always, like, put together.
14: Okay.
12: So I don't know why she feels the need to ask me that.
14: Well, I will. I
12: but
14: will.
12: These are the things that delay, that cause delay.
14: Fair enough, but I will back her up. Underwear lines are a big pet peeve of mine.
12: All right. 6 minutes now in front of the hour.
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12: 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With us, it's becoming something of a trend, young people encountering older people working long past retirement age and raising thousands for them to finally take a rest. GoodNewsNetwork.org says the latest instance comes from Maryville, Tennessee, where an elderly theater worker was surprised with $146,000 through a GoFundMe. It was started by 21-year-old Brooklyn Green, who took in a movie at the local AMC just south of Knoxville. She saw an elderly woman with a hunched back collecting trash for the business. Recording her pushing and pulling the trash cart around for a TikTok clip, she thought she started GoFundMe. Her post collected over $100,000 in just the first day. The next day, she returned to surprise the woman named Mary, who's worked there for more than 45 years. That'll do it for this hour. For Nicole Murray and Mike Gavin, I'm Gordon Deal. 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
14: 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Fox 31 pinpoint weather today, mostly cloudy and a lot cooler. Could see some scattered showers throughout the day, as well as our high temperature will struggle to reach 50 degrees. Overnight low into the low to mid 40s. We'll climb back into the upper 50s tomorrow with some more rain in the forecast. Currently cloudy skies and 46 in Denver. Well, it's finally starting to feel like autumn in Denver and winter in the mountains, as we'll see our first measurable snowfall in the high country today.
26: Mainly above 9,000 feet, that's where we're expecting some more significant accumulation, 4 to 12 inches in those areas.
14: National Weather Service meteorologist Abby Pettit says the ski areas will see only between 2 and 4 inches of snow, but it'll be cold enough to fire up the snowmaking machines. This is actually late for our first snowfall.
26: Last year, our first winter weather advisory went out on September 22nd for these higher elevation zones. But typically in October is when we start to see those better snows, especially in the high country.
14: As for the metro area, we'll get a good soaking over the next day or so, but it should clear up in time for tomorrow night's Broncos game. Our social media poll question for this morning, as those ski resorts are seeing their first snowflakes, what's your prediction for this season's ski season? You can let us know on KOA's X and Facebook pages. The man accused of shooting a Thornton police officer has now been arrested.
27: I think this is somebody who has shown a propensity for violence and is obviously dangerous in any way, shape, or form.
14: Thornton Police Chief Jim Baird says they got several calls last night from people reporting that they had seen 37-year-old Luis Arevalo walking near Riverdale Road, and they were able to find him and take him into custody. Now, this comes just 2 days after they responded to the call about a suicidal man.
27: During the incident, one officer was shot. It was in his lower extremities, and he was able to move to a position of cover. He was able to apply his own tourniquet while also giving updates to those that were responding.
14: Baird says the officer who was wounded is now at home recovering, and the second officer who fired his weapon at Arevalo is on administrative leave. The Poudre School District, the latest to consider closing and consolidating some schools. Parents protesting the plan as a proposal was presented to the school board last night with the suggestion of consolidating Centennial High School and Poudre Community Academy and closing 8 elementary schools and 1 middle school.
28: We all recognize that your schools, our schools, matter to all of you deeply, and our children that we serve collectively matter deeply to all of us.
14: Superintendent Brian Kingsley says this is just a proposal. A final vote is set for October 27th. Plans for Denver's Park Hill Park now moving forward.
2: The city says it will soon designate the 155-acre space as official parkland, which will protect it from future development. The official design firm also being named from a long list of applicants. Park designer Michael Van Valkenburg says it will be diverse and uniquely Colorado.
6: There has to be something here for everybody.
2: He says the park will support local ecology, celebrate Park Hill's culture, and be designed with accessibility in mind. $70 million from the 2025 Vibrant Denver bond passage will fund the park, scheduled to open in 2029. Connor Shreve, KOA.
14: We'll hear more about the park coming up in about 15 minutes. The lawsuits starting to pile up against the San Isabel Electric Association, which many blame for the Aspen Acres fire, even after investigators released the cause this week. Attorney Matthew Prusch says there's nothing in the report that they didn't know.
7: It's consistent with what our investigators previously found, that is that the Aspen Acres fire started when a tree fell on San Isabel's electrified power line. So it doesn't change much in terms of the litigation.
14: The latest lawsuit was filed last week in Pueblo County on behalf of 44 plaintiffs. The fire destroyed 851 buildings, 330 of them homes. Attorneys blame the electric company of now mitigating the fire danger around the electrical lines. At least one southern Colorado town is seeing a drop in tourism following the Aspen Acres fire. Custer County Tourism Bianca Trinker says many people are surprised to learn that Westcliff was spared from the fire.
8: Here in the West Mountain Valley and Sangre de Cristo Mountains and the towns of Silvercliff and Westcliff, there was no fire at all. For a while there, they didn't know what direction it would head, so they had a lot of advisories, and Edge was.
14: Town leaders are working to clear up the confusion and bring visitors back. They're planning fall activities to attract tourists and give local businesses a much-needed boost. Prayers for the Pope. People surrounding the Vatican overnight hoping for the best for Pope Leo, who remains hospitalized in Rome after undergoing surgery to remove a cancerous nodule in his right lung. The Vatican did not detail a treatment plan, but says that the diagnosis comes at an early stage, so doctors are hopeful. A federal judge extending an order overnight blocking President Trump from banning reporters from three news outlets from the White House. The judge ruling that CNN, MS Now, and Politico are likely to succeed in their constitutional free speech and due process claims. President Trump also rallying for Republicans in Alaska last night, where there's a bit of a name confusion.
9: Republican incumbent Senator Dan Sullivan is running for re-election. But there is another little-known Dan Sullivan who's running for senator as well. Republicans tell us it's a sham campaign meant to confuse voters on the ballot and steal Republican votes. That's a claim that second Dan Sullivan denies. Well, there are reports the DOJ is investigating the alleged sham Dan Sullivan campaign. I asked the president if there is a federal investigation. He tells me they are looking into it.
14: That's Fox's Matt Finn. Thousands are expected to take part in a No Kings rallies on Saturday across the country. Organizers say this round of marches will focus on early voting and voter registration, and not just demonstrations opposing President Trump. More than 1,500 events are planned nationwide. And Cornell University suspending fraternity parties for 1 year.
10: The school's president announcing the measures suspending all parties and social events at frat houses through the end of the 26-27 year, and a zero tolerance policy that would immediately suspend chapters for any violations. Cornell has about 20 active frat houses. Of course, this is all in response to a lawsuit filed in September by a woman who claims she was drugged and sexually assaulted by multiple fraternity members after attending a party at a Chi Phi house in October of 2024.
14: That's Fox's Kevin Cork. You're up to date on Colorado's morning news from the Common Spirit Health KOA News Desk. I'm Gita Gondek. Take a look at your latest business and money news with Sam Speck this morning. Sam, I really wish I knew about this one for my wedding, because a Denver wedding video business lands a deal with Shark Tank's Kevin O'Leary. This one's pretty cool.
11: That's right, Gina. Yeah, it's Anne Marie Carroll, founder of Denver's Wedding Weekender, securing a $350,000 investment from Kevin O'Leary on ABC's Shark Tank. 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Yes, very, very cool. Bank of America is being hit with $1 billion in penalties over alleged money laundering. Mark Mayfield with more.
13: The U.S. Treasury announced on Tuesday over $1.2 billion in penalties against the nation's second largest bank for the alleged violation of anti-money laundering and sanction laws. The Treasury says the fines stem from the bank's failure to report over $5 billion in suspicious transactions, including some that were indicative of Chinese money laundering networks. The fine comes days after American Express was hit with a $350 million penalty over similar allegations. I'm Mark Mayfield.
11: Existing home sales rose unexpectedly in September. That's according to the National Association of Realtors. Sales increased 1.5% last month to an annual rate of nearly 4 million units. Chief Economist Lawrence Yoon said August and September marked the two slowest months for home sales in 2026. Year-over-year sales dropped 2.2% as mortgage rate continues to climb. Apple is showing off new products for the house as the tech giant unveiled HomeView on Tuesday. It's a home hub device that can be placed on a wall or table and features a 7-inch display and is equipped with Siri AI. Additionally, Apple also announced its Apple TV 4K, which comes with a redesigned remote that plays a sound if it gets lost. That's lovely. Both products have a $299 price tag and will be available November 13th. This comes after Apple showcased a number of these new products last month, including the first ever foldable phone. And lastly, just a quick reminder from Uncle Sam. No, not me. The federal tax filing extension deadline is hitting tomorrow, Thursday, October 15th. Paperwork must be submitted electronically or postmarked by midnight to avoid those late penalties. The IRS notes that the extension only applies to filing documents, as any unpaid taxes were still due back in April. That's the latest business and money news. I'm CF Speck on KOA.
14: Taking a look here, early Wednesday morning drive, we head to the KOA Traffic Center and say good morning to Jonathan Steele.
15: All right, good morning to you. Not too bad on the start here. Of course, we're dealing with some light rain. It's wet, it's sloppy in areas, and maybe a few puddles and some splashback, but shouldn't really reduce speeds all that much. So far, so good. We got light volume here in the metro. It is building anywhere you're traveling, speeds on the high side, and no problems, no construction either. But there is one accident just north of us. This just popped up a few minutes ago, northbound 25 up past Highway 52. That's the DeCono Frederick Firestone exit. It's in the median, but we had crews that arrived on the scene blocking up the left shoulder area on both sides of the highway. So we may see the slowdowns developing, although right now it's so light, we're not going to see any backups, but we'll keep you posted on that. Just be careful if you're coming in up north. And again, that's right around Highway 52. Jonathan Steele on KOA 850 AM and 94.1 FM.
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11: Colorado Avalanche fans were celebrating a Marty party last night in Dallas.
18: Nate just stayed strong on the puck. McKinnon joins. A drop. Nate just scores!
11: That's right. Nietzsche scored two, helping Colorado take down division rival Dallas Stars. Nathan McKinnon also scoring a goal for Colorado. And Mackenzie Blackwood played as well as he has all season, moves to 4-2 on the young season, beating them 3-1. The sides clash in a rematch tonight in Denver. Puck drop at 6:30 from Ball Arena. The Rays have drawn even in the American League Championship Series. The team silenced the Guardians 3-1 in game two from St. Pete. Freddy Peralta allowed four hits over six scoreless innings as Tampa knotted up the series, best of seven series rather, at one game apiece. Guardians third baseman Jose Ramirez says through a translator that he needed to be better after committing a tough error.
19: It's frustrating. Obviously, nobody's perfect, but I still feel bad because obviously I wasn't able to do it. And after that, the runs came down, but you know, I feel bad about it.
11: Chase DeLotter drove in the lone run for Cleveland, which will try to regain control of the series in Game 3 from Ohio on Thursday. Elsewhere, the NLCS is heading to the West Coast for Game 3 when the Dodgers host the Milwaukee Brewers later today. Los Angeles currently trailing the best-of-seven series 2-0. And Miami jurors find NFL player Tyreek Hill guilty of 3 of 11 battery charges in the domestic violence trial, including his ex-wife Lakita Vaccaro. Vaccaro's attorney sought $8 million in damages. Hill was accused of mental, emotional, and physical abuse since January 2024. Baby monitor video of one incident was submitted as evidence during the trial. In the NFL season, heading into week six, and how do we do it? With the Denver Broncos battling the Seahawks from Denver on Thursday Night Football. KOA's coverage from a power field at Mile High starts at 12 noon tomorrow, leading to the 6:15 kickoff. And in WNBA, the Atlanta Dream, exciting. They're moving their WA Finals home game to a larger arena. The team announced that it will play games 3 and 4 at State Farm Arena, the home of the NBA's Atlanta Hawks. Atlanta will host the Golden State Valkyries on October 22nd at 8 p.m. and again on the 24th at 1 before the Hawks take the floor for their regular season opener. The Dream are their first WNBA final since 2013. They needed a larger venue than their current 3,500-seat arena in College Park. And just some quick hits. Nuggets visit the Clippers tonight in preseason action. Avs hosting the Stars at 6:30 from Ball. And on Saturday, the Colorado Buffs square off against Utah at home. KOA's coverage starts at 6:15. That's a look at your latest sports here on KOA. 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
5: KOA News Time 518. The Vatican confirming Pope Leo has been diagnosed with cancer after the pontiff underwent surgery to remove a growth from his lung.
6: Tests confirmed a diagnosis of lung adenocarcinoma. The Vatican says the operation was successful and there were no complications. Tests are being carried out to see if the cancer has spread. The lump was first detected during routine checks. Large crowds waited for news outside Rome's Gemelli Hospital, where Pope Leo is expected to stay for about a week. Jonathan Savage, Fox News.
7: President Trump continues his campaign blitz today ahead of the November 3rd midterm election. The president begins his day in Las Vegas before heading to Bullhead City, Arizona for a rally where Congressman Andy Biggs, the Republican nominee in the state's gubernatorial race, will also be speaking. He then travels to Montana for a second rally with congressional candidate Aaron Flint. A man on Colorado's most wanted sex offenders list now in custody after he was arrested in Wyoming. Timothy Dan Thurston was apprehended in Baggs, Wyoming last week Wednesday after a coordinated investigation. He was number 21 on the state's list of wanted sex offenders and has been wanted since 2024 for failure to appear and register as a sex offender. And Americans will spend an estimated $13.5 billion celebrating Halloween this year. That according to the National Retail Federation. It includes everything from handing out candy, carving pumpkins, watching scary movies, as well as dressing up in costumes. Coming up, progress for a new Denver park. We'll get the latest in just a minute. Taking a look at your early Wednesday morning drive with Jonathan Steele in the KOA Traffic Center.
15: Yeah, we've had a couple of problems up north of the metro coming down from Longmont and eventually into the area around Highway 52. I'm starting to see some jamming, heavy jamming, in fact, on the southbound side, just down from 119. There's an accident there, a lot of flashing lights. And then the one a little bit further south seems to be just kind of a hazard at this point. I'm not seeing slowing related to it. They had the left shoulders area block as the accident itself wound up in the median, but you got to be a little careful as you're coming through there. It's definitely going to cost you a few extra minutes. Coming into the city's not too bad. We're starting to see a little increase up north, I-25, I-76, 270. Down south looks real good. In fact, I-25 between the Tech Center and downtown's right at 10 minutes. 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
5: KOA News Time 520. Gina Gondek on Colorado's Morning News. The city of Denver getting the ball rolling on turning the old Park Hill Golf Course into a park. Here's KOA's Connor Shreve.
26: Denver acquired the land in a swap with an investment firm in the largest acquisition of a piece of private property in the city's history. When voters approved the vibrant Denver bond last year, it paved the way for $70 million in funding to develop the park. Now Mayor Mike Johnston says the work is getting started.
27: This is not just a unique opportunity for the city and the state, but really a unique opportunity across the country to be able to take an amazing asset like this and turn it into a community asset in perpetuity.
26: On Tuesday, he pledged to work with city council to designate the land as park space, which will protect it from other development. Former Democratic state lawmaker and longtime park advocate Penfield Tate says that will end a long battle.
28: This battle has been going on for about 10 years to have this land dedicated as park and open space. You may recall that the prior mayoral administration fought us every step of the way. And frankly, prior compositions of city council, majority never supported this effort. It was the people, through three votes, each with a 60-40 majority, who kept pushing to say, don't put 10-story buildings along Colorado Boulevard on this land. Keep the land available for the community. We want to see park and open space.
26: Johnston also announced the park's design firm, Michael Van Valkenburg Associates.
27: But what we love about Michael and his team is they are, I believe, the most renowned architecture firm in the world. You'll see behind me some of the incredible places that they have built, like the Gathering Place in Tulsa, widely considered maybe the greatest American park built in this century. A little place you might have heard of called the Obama Presidential Library, which they just finished designing the landscape for, or the Brooklyn Bridge Park, which I think is an iconic new addition to New York City. Many of those most remarkable public spaces that are built with communities and for communities came from the mind and the heart of this team, which is why we were both so delighted that they auditioned for this job, and why we were so delighted to bring them on for this job, and why we're grateful that of all the projects that Michael is leading around the world, he personally has committed 20% of his time to this very 155 acres in Park Hill right here.
26: Van Valkenburg will take years of public input into consideration, which included athletic fields, a skate park, and native gardens.
0: But it's so important that when you get here, you find something that's meaningful to you. The thing is that who you are today is not who you'll be coming to this park in 10 or 15 years, and so we have to think about something that works for everybody. I want to talk about one of the things that we're almost more excited about than anything, which is how we're going to make a landscape here that is a dry landscape, that is a landscape that is not going to be sucking up water that isn't available. I was talking about something about the master plan that I thought we could change, and the local engineers like, you can't do that. The Colorado laws don't let you do that with water. And so we've got stuff to learn, but we have the local people behind us, so we'll do it the right way.
26: The final design phase will move quickly, with Johnston targeting next year for the final plan and groundbreaking with an opening date of 2029. Tate says that's ambitious.
28: When we were working and fighting to get this land preserved, it was our position as Save Open Space Denver that we weren't insisting the city come up with the money to do it all at one time. We were advocating, if you want to do a phased approach over years, that's fine, but don't waste time getting started. They're not wasting time getting started, and the current plan is to get it all done in 2 years, or by 2029, I hope they hit the mark.
26: When it is complete, the city says it wants the park to support the region's ecology, celebrate Park Hill's history and culture, and be an accessible and sustainable park for everyone. Connor Shreve, KOA.
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5: Taking a look at your early Wednesday morning drive with Jonathan Steele in the KOA Traffic Center.
15: Yeah, we're building up in pretty good shape here. Wet road conditions this morning. The 270 I-76 ramps are just beginning to slow a little bit. I-25 still maintaining good speeds from North Glen to downtown as well as to and from the Tech. We've got 225 building a little bit heavier as well as Pena if you're heading to or even from the airport. A little bit of company there, but we're not seeing any delays. We do have a couple of problems up to the north. Now, it's not going to be a real big delay, but hydroplaning certainly could be a big factor with the standing water. We've had two separate accidents coming out of Longmont, southbound past 119. That's actually in the right lane. It was jamming quite a bit there. Now it's just a little slow through the area. Then ahead of that near Highway 52, we had emergency equipment on the left shoulder of both sides of the highway. The accident there actually wound up in the median. So just watch your speeds. Everything else good to go. 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
5: 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High temperature will struggle to reach 50 degrees, chilly. Overnight low dipping down into the mid-40s, a little warmer tomorrow, but more rain in the forecast. High temperatures tomorrow will be reaching into the low to mid-50s, and then the sun returns back up into the 60s. by Friday. Currently some clouds and 48 in Denver.
0: We are expecting 4 to 12 inches above 9,000 feet, more like 3 or 4 inches below that.
5: Yeah, we're talking snow in the high country. National Weather Service meteorologist Abby Pettit says the snow has already started falling at Loveland, Breckenridge, and Copper Mountain. Even though they're only expecting a few inches of snow today, it should be cold enough for them to fire up the snow guns this week. Temperatures in the metro area still too warm for snow, but we are expecting plenty of rain before the system moves out. Skies should clear up just in time for tomorrow night's Broncos game. Fingers crossed. Our social media poll question for this morning, as those ski resorts are starting to see the first snowflakes, what's your prediction for the ski season? You can let us know on X and on Facebook, hopefully much better than last season. A man suspected of shooting a Thornton police chief now in police custody. The officer involved in the shooting is now recovering at home.
1: We know that what happened on a Sunday night was incredibly difficult for the residents, for the police officers that responded, and frankly for the community as a whole.
5: Thornton Police Chief Jim Baird says 37-year-old Luis Arabalo was arrested yesterday afternoon thanks to several people in the neighborhood who recognized his picture on the news and called 911. Authorities say he had threatened suicide Sunday night before firing at police officers. CSU students and parents demanding answers from university leaders following that officer-involved shooting on campus Monday night. Student Hollis Toomey says all she got was a text telling her to avoid the area.
2: And they said we had to look on the news. We had to look through different websites and research it.
5: CSU says the alert and all clear messages went to more than 48,000 email addresses and numbers across the campus community. The school acknowledges some people didn't get the text alerts, and they're working to fix that issue. Development on Denver's Park Hill Park, one step closer. Mayor Mike Johnston pledging to work with City Council to designate the 155-acre former golf course as an official park space.
6: What it means in our city ordinance is when we formally designate something as park space, it can only and forever be used as park space unless another vote of the people goes forward to change that plan.
5: He also named Michael Van Valkenburg Associates the official design firm with plans to break ground late next year. The park will be funded with $70 million from the Vibrant Denver Bond approved by voters back in 2025. Denver leaders also giving us a look at what we could see around the future home of the Broncos.
7: The city's draft Burnham Yard plan envisions the redevelopment of roughly 800 acres around the 58-acre former rail yard just south of downtown. The vision includes new housing, businesses, parks, and transportation connections, along with some unique ideas that preserve the area's railroad history. The historic rail turntable could become the centerpiece of a new park called Turntable Green, while old freight tracks could become a tree-lined walking and biking trail connecting toward Ball Arena. The plan is still draft and must ultimately be approved by Denver City Council. Reporting for KOA in Denver, I'm Fox 31's Hannah Powers.
5: The Denver City Council passing a resolution formally opposing the ballot measure that would make possession of any amount of fentanyl a felony. Councilwoman Amanda Sandoval says Proposition 132 is dangerous.
8: Colorado has a history of supporting certain propositions, state constitutional changes, and this is one that could be detrimental to Denver, that could be detrimental to young people, and can have really negative unintended consequences.
5: Denver, now the eighth Colorado city to formally oppose the measure, joining Aurora and Boulder. Child safety advocates calling for more accountability from tech companies.
9: Parents, safety advocates, and public officials met in Denver for a symposium on keeping kids safe in the face of advancing AI technology. Cynthia Montoya's daughter committed suicide after interacting with a chatbot. Montoya says the tech is costing too much.
26: The product cannot be out there if it can do damage, rather than waiting for the damage to occur.
9: She's pushing lawmakers to strengthen AI safety regulations in the upcoming legislative session. Connor Shreve, KOA.
5: Pope Leo spent what nurses call a tranquil night in a Roman hospital after doctors confirmed the nodule found is cancerous. Here's ABC's Tom Sophie Burge reporting at the Vatican.
27: We got a much more detailed statement from the Vatican, which revealed the diagnosis of lung cancer. It also said that part of Pope Leo's right lung had been removed during that surgery. It said that the surgery had gone to plan. I think that's important to underline, and that there were no complications.
5: The Vatican says doctors are not yet talking about chemotherapy or any other treatments until they get more test results. President Trump on the stump in Alaska, commenting about inflation and high gas prices following the war in Iran.
28: Everything went up. You know, they blame me.
10: They caused the highest prices in history, and then they start screaming, affordability. In other words, every time they want to try and get me, they say, affordability, sir.
5: Today, the Labor Department will be releasing consumer price numbers for affordability for the month of September. The country needs a new ambassador to Greece now that the last one has resigned amid ethics questions.
11: This is a stunning downfall of Kimberly Guilfoyle. She was once engaged to President Trump's son, Donald Trump Jr. She is considered one of President Trump's most enthusiastic supporters. You remember that speech she delivered on the floor of the RNC convention. Look, she's been to Trump family events, weddings, political events. She was there behind the scenes with the Trump family at the president's rally on January 6th.
5: That's ABC's Rachel Scott. You're up to date on Colorado's morning news from the Common Spirit Health KOA News Desk. I'm Gina Gontek. Sam Speck joining us with another check of the latest business and money news. How much more will retirees be getting in 2027? Well, today's cost of living report on pace to be the largest in 4 years.
12: That's right, Gina. The Social Security Administration is expected to announce that cost of living adjustment for recipients coming at about 6:30 this morning, Mountain Time.
13: Some analysts predict the Social Security cost of living adjustment for 2027 could be about 3.5%, increasing the average benefit check by nearly $68. Last year, it rose by 2.8%. Seniors, though, say even a higher adjustment is probably not enough to keep up with rising costs. An AARP poll recently found roughly 70% of adults over the age of 50 feel an increase of at least 5% would be needed, especially as parts of Medicare are expected to rise next year as well. Jessica Rosenthal, Fox News.
12: Here's a story that's going back and forth, but finally, Buc-ee's is moving forward with plans for a new location in northern El Paso County. The company submitted

0: It's mainly the ramp areas there. I-25 still maintaining good speeds, although southbound 25, that ramp to eastbound 270 is backing up enough. It may slow the interstate down a little bit as you're coming down from Thornton. We're good into downtown. Routes like 6 and even C-470 are pretty much wide open. I'm seeing a little bit of traffic on 225 pushing north, coming up from 6th, heading up towards I-70, but I-70 is still in good shape. 10 minutes, in fact, heading west from Pena back to I-25. We did have two accidents up to the north. They're not real big factors, but hazards, and it may be the case that there was some hydroplaning going on that caused these. One kind of wound up in the median near Highway 52. The other one was just south of 119 out of Longmont. It is slowing, but not really jamming up right now. Jonathan Steele on KOA 850 AM and 94.1 FM.
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3: Well, it was a fun one last night as the Colorado Avalanche get a tough road win against divisional rival Dallas Stars. Martin Nietzsche scoring two goals, including on a 5-on-3, as the Avalanche beat the Stars 3-2 last night in the opener of a home-and-home series. After a tough game, head coach Jared Bednar stuck with goaltender Mackenzie Blackwood last night, who at times was standing on his head, playing his best game of the season.
4: Malinsky turns it over.
3: Blackwood made 24 saves en route to the win. Lehkonen also scored, and McKinnon finished with an assist. The Avalanche and Stars will play again tonight back here in the Mile High City with the home-and-home series. Should be an entertaining one with puck drop tonight at 6:30. The Rays have drawn even in the American League Championship Series as the team silenced the Guardians 3-1 in Game 2 from St. Pete last night. Liam Hicks adding two RBIs to put them up 3 early.
5: Hicks, right center, down, base hit. Simpson is in. Williamson is in. And the Rays are cashing in.
3: Guardians would score one more, but that would be it. Freddie Peralta allowed 4 hits over 6 scoreless innings as Tampa Bay knotted up the best of 7 series at 1 game apiece. Cleveland will try to regain control of the series in Game 3 for the Buckeye State tomorrow. And in the NLCS, a Dodgers star will be in the lineup tonight, despite a recent poor performance. Jason Campadonia with more.
6: The chatter online had been circling around Dodgers manager Dave Roberts sitting super slugger Shohei Ohtani.
7: To be clear, it was never a benching.
6: Robert says that there may be a hitch in Ohtani's swing.
7: And talking to him, he feels like he's close to finding something mechanically.
6: The Dodgers skipper says great players want to play.
7: He feels good enough to be in there. Great conversation, and I'm excited about having him in there.
6: First pitch of Game 3 of the NLCS from Dodger Stadium is tonight at 5 o'clock. I'm Jason Campadonia.
3: The NFL season's heading into Week 6, and it starts with the Broncos battling the Seahawks from Mile High on Thursday Night Football. 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
8: KOA News Time, 547. The feds now joining in the investigation into that deadly rollover accident at Georgia's Six Flags. Amusement park safety expert Brian Avery says there are still more questions than answers.
9: Was there a misstep or cue with respect to training? Were the attendants in their correct position? Were they intervening to facilitate things continuing safely?
8: Six Flags has now shut down the Goliath and nine other similar roller coasters across the country until the investigators figure out what went wrong. The roller coaster at Elitch Gardens in Denver still remains open. Following gang rape allegations made by a former student, Cornell now banning fraternity parties for the rest of the year and considering the next steps for the future of the organizations on campus.
10: For weeks, students and faculty have demanded change. All seven fraternity brothers named in Jane Doe's lawsuit have denied wrongdoing and are questioning her claim of being incapacitated by drugs and alcohol. Cornell handled Jane Doe's allegations internally. Going forward, the university said it would call on the New York State Police to investigate claims of sexual assault on campus independent of the school.
8: That's ABC's Aaron Katursky. The Cheyenne Mountain Zoo mourning the loss of their 48-year-old African elephant. Zoo officials say Kimba was considered geriatric for an African elephant and dealt with lethargy and decreased appetite before her passing. She came to the zoo back in 1981 and was the second oldest in the zoo's herd of aging female elephants. And tickets for the first Boulder edition of the Sundance Film Festival will be going on sale tomorrow. A package that includes tickets for 10 in-person screenings and early access costs $925. Single tickets for individual movies won't be going on sale until January 8th. That will cost you $37. Coming up is Iran preparing for possible U.S. strikes. We'll get the latest next. Taking a look at your early Wednesday morning drive with Jonathan Steele in the KOA Traffic Center.
11: Yeah, light rain this morning, some wet road conditions, maybe some puddles here and there. It's not really reducing speeds all that much at this point. We're just starting to see a little more traffic forming up north. I-25 is bogging down coming out of Thornton. It should break around the Turnpike area because coming into downtown does look pretty good. 270 east coming off I-76 through York and I-76 down from Highway 85. Just a little bit of slowing there. 225, as I mentioned. mentioned coming up north from around 6th and Colfax is a little bit busier for us, but no big delays, really. Pena looks great getting to and from the airport. We're still about 15 minutes on your drive time. We did have a couple of problems north of us, but I'm not seeing any slowdowns now. It looks like they've pretty much taken care of two accidents just south of Longmont 119 and Highway 52. Jonathan Steele on KOA 850 AM and 94.1 FM.
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14: We're very close to winning. I mean, I think we've won the war because Iran will not have a nuclear weapon. Let me put it that way.
8: President Trump rallying in Alaska, once again pledging that the war with Iran will end soon, with prices dropping soon after. Now, it comes at a time when reports say that Iran is fortifying nuclear sites as it prepares for the possibility of U.S. strikes after the midterm elections. Joining us on the KOA Common Spirit Health Hotline is iHeartRadio national correspondent. It's Rory O'Neill. Rory, appreciate your time as always. Can you give a little bit more about latest information we have or the reports we've heard so far about Iran possibly bolstering its military capabilities?
15: Yeah, sure, Gina. Good morning. Wall Street Journal out with reports this week that suggest the Islamic Republic is strengthening up defenses around some sensitive locations across the country, including those nuclear research sites as well. But a couple of other things of note. They're also alerting other nearby nations to say, look, if the U.S. and Israel come to attack us, we're going to respond wildly, attacking maybe military bases, but perhaps other assets that countries all around the Middle East that Iran is capable of striking. But they're also, from a domestic standpoint, sort of rallying their people to prepare for perhaps even American boots on the ground in Iran.
8: Now, I know President Trump has said over and over again that we would not attack Iran before the midterms. Do we have any other details about possible U.S. strikes? Has the president really said anything else aside from that?
15: Yeah, he put it in black and white there on Truth Social, saying no U.S. military strikes before the midterms. But, you know, the president has been known to do a head fake or two before. Is that just a distraction to make Iran sort of pull back and maybe let the U.S. strike beforehand? But, you know, look, any military action the president may take is sure to increase oil prices short term, cause some sort of a spike. And that's something politically that may not be a good idea just a couple weeks before the midterms.
8: Yeah, let's go into that a little bit more, Rory, because the political implications when we talk about these Iranian attacks, I mean, I assume President Trump will wait and is waiting because of the opposition of the conflicts and the possibility of even higher gas prices and things like that contributing if these attacks occur before then.
15: Right. But he's also getting a lot of pressure from these other countries across the Middle East, including friends like Saudi Arabia, saying, hey, look, you know, get this thing settled, get the Strait of Hormuz fully reopened, because this is hurting our bottom line. And, you know, it was one thing when we thought this might last for a few weeks, but we're 7 months into this now, and it's starting to hurt economically. Then you've got increased action by the Houthi rebels in Yemen. They've been launching strikes into Saudi Arabia as well. Saudi Arabia, again, close with the Trump administration, trying to pressure the U.S. to get involved in pushing back against the Houthis. So a lot of moving parts here, with a very intense political backdrop.
8: Yeah, all that as the FAA also telling airlines to be cautious, U.S. airlines to be cautious flying near Saudi Arabia. Rory, any other updates on those Houthi attacks on the airports that we've seen as of late, or the warnings that we've heard from the FAA?
15: Well, not much more on the warnings themselves. Again, it was that airport in Riyadh that was struck with several fatalities, including one American. But, all those airlines are now on higher alert, not just the ones flying from the U.S., but European carriers as well, all paying close attention to this and the actions by the Houthis, because they are clearly within striking distance and have threatened to do it again. And remember, the Houthis are all funded by Iran.
8: We'll continue following the latest. iHeartRadio national correspondent, it's Rory O'Neill. Thanks, Rory.
15: Thanks, Gina.
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17: Keep the umbrellas handy for Wednesday. We're going to see some spotty off and on showers. Best chance will be later on this afternoon. Highs today only in the upper 40s. I'm Fox 31 Pinpoint Weather Team meteorologist Kylie Burse.
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8: KOA News Time, 5:57. Wrapping up the show here on Colorado's Morning News with Ross Kaminsky stepping in. Ross, the social media poll question for this morning. You're playing meteorologist here.
1: Okay.
8: There's really no scientific study of trying to figure out how you vote for this one. You just vote with your heart. Okay. We saw our first snowflakes of the season in like Loveland and Breckenridge.
1: Or are we talking
8: like
1: about like college students who can't handle a little criticism?
8: No, not that kind of snowflake.
1: Okay.
8: Not those kinds of snowflakes. Though they're probably there too, honestly. No, our first measurable snowfall of the winter fall season. What's your prediction for the ski season? Better than last year? Worse than last
1: doesn't
8: year?
1: Doesn't it have to be better?
8: I mean, I sure hope so.
1: Last season was the worst.
8: Mm-hmm.
1: And because we got this, you know, new-ish showtime, I'm hoping to go snowboarding. And a friend of mine who doesn't want to snowboard anymore has this unbelievable snowboard that he's going to give me.
8: Whoa.
1: So it's got to be better. Yeah. So I'll vote with my heart. And yeah. I'll say.
8: Majority are saying snowier than last season.
1: It has to be. Yep. Can you imagine a season as bad as last? And how many times did you not go skiing when you would have gone skiing if it had been a normal snow season last year?
8: There were times that I went that literally I was seeing the grass sticking out from underneath. And one time I like ran over a branch or a rock or something. My ski just went. Like,
1: did you ever get there and see it and turn around and just come back? Or did you always get up on the mountain once you got there?
8: No, I went out. I went out just for a couple runs and then said, this is not worth it.
1: Yeah.
0: Yeah, I hope 100% of people say it'll be better. Statistically, it's got to be. We got a ton of stuff to do on today's show. We've got Henry Olsen, who's become somewhat of a regular guest. He is, I think, the best analyst of polling and elections in America. He's going to join us in just half an hour around 6:34. We got George Brockler, who you know, he is a district attorney in the 23rd Judicial District. There is a movement afoot. I don't think it's a done deal yet, but to allow people who went through law school but could not pass the bar in Colorado to nevertheless function as attorneys in some circumstances. And George, obviously an attorney, has some questions about that. We're going to talk about where you can get free salmon and follow up on a story we did a couple weeks back. Gina, you remember we had the guy about the really ugly park in Denver and they're going to go clean up the park?
3: The best Google review of that park is, come here if you want to be depressed, like really depressed. It is a sad looking park.
0: It's a sad looking park. They're going to clean it up this weekend, and we're going to have that guy who has the best title ever, by the way, and that is Urban Fishing Guide. Who would have thought? So we'll talk about that and how maybe we can all go help clean up that park. We're going to do all of that right after some news, weather, and traffic. Keep it right here for Ross on the News with Gina.
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3: KOA News Time, 6 o'clock. I'm Gina Gondek. A sight for sore eyes in the high country right now, as some areas expecting up to a foot of snow possible today.
9: Loveland Pass, Cameron Pass, Rabbit Ears Pass. So it's mainly the high mountain passes. Park County and Summit County where, you know, Breckenridge and Keystone are.
3: National Weather Service meteorologist Abby Pettit says lower areas will be getting between 2 and 4 inches of snow today, along with a big drop in temperatures. The metro area only seeing a drop in temperatures along with some much needed rainfall. Won't be lasting long, though. We'll be back into the 70s by the weekend with plenty of sunshine. Parents of William Ecker looking for answers as Poudre School District is considering closing and consolidating several schools.
26: The impact is massive. So kids get scattered, culture gets broken, and that's a problem.
3: A proposal would close 8 elementary schools and Blevins Middle School. That includes Timnath Elementary, where enrollment numbers remain relatively strong. So why close it? Well, the district report points to the condition of the building and the fact that it does not meet ADA accessibility standards. Thornton police say they've arrested a man accused of shooting an officer Sunday night. Investigators say 37-year-old Luis Arevalo shot at officers after they responded to a call on Ulster Street. The wounded officer was taken to the hospital and is now recovering at home. The CBI is asking for your help finding the driver who hit a person on a busy Denver road and then took off.
27: This all happened during Tuesday evening's commute around 6:30 at Spear and 14th. The Colorado Bureau of Investigation says a dark blue 2010 Toyota Prius hit a person and left the scene. The extent of their injuries is still not known. The vehicle also has white taxi decals on the front doors with the number 5280 and possible damage to the front driver's side bumper and hood. If you know anything about this crash, you're asked to call Denver police. Reporting in Denver for KOA, I'm Fox 31's Kasha Carriage.
3: Pope Leo resting peacefully this morning after undergoing surgery for lung cancer. The Vatican says the 71-year-old pontiff spent a peaceful night at a Rome hospital after having a cancerous growth removed from his right lung. The Pope's doctors said yesterday's operation lasted about 90 minutes and was completed without complications. The Pope is expected to remain in the hospital for about a week. In sports, the Avs take on the Dallas Stars again tonight, this time in Denver, after beating them last night in Dallas 3-2. On Wall Street, stock futures mixed this morning after closing lower yesterday. Dow futures currently up 144 points. S&P is up 10 points, while the NASDAQ futures are down 31 points. And crude oil prices are right around $95 a barrel. Today, we're expecting the Consumer Price Index report for September. Economists are expecting the month to rise 0.6% for the month and an increase of 3.6% year over year. And millions of Americans who get Social Security payments will be finding out today how much more they'll be getting come next year. Fox 31 pinpoint weather. Snow in the high country and a lot of rain along the Front Range today as our high temperature will struggle to reach 50 degrees. Overnight low dipping down into the mid-40s. More scattered showers in the forecast tomorrow with our high reaching into the mid-50s. Hopefully that will be clearing up for tomorrow night's Broncos game. Sunday will be sunny and back up into the 60s by Friday. That is, currently we're at 46 degrees in Denver. From the Common Spirit Health KOA News Desk, I'm Gina Gontek. Jonathan Steele joining us with a look at our Wednesday morning drive from the KOA Traffic Center.
7: Yeah, we got a crash out west on I-70. It's westbound right at about 6th Avenue. Right lane's blocked. It's jamming back towards Colfax, so we definitely have a delay there. It's pretty tight on that tie-up. Now, further west, doesn't look too bad. Got to look, in fact, all the way up to Vail. It's just rain and wet roads up there right now. I know they're predicting snow later, but so far, so good. Traction law is not in place at this point, and the mountain roads are in pretty good shape, at least for now. Here in the city, we're just seeing the increase in volume levels along I-76 coming west from Highway 85, 270 both directions, and I-25 up north, not too bad. We're just starting to see some slowing developing down from Thornton, but it's wide open to downtown as well as to the tech center. Jonathan Steele on KOA 850 AM and 94.1 FM.
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0: All right. Good morning. Happy Wednesday. I'm Ross. We got some friends in studio from Arizona, and apparently they brought us their weather. It was 84 the other day, and somebody reversed the digits. 48 now. Not good. Not good. Anyway, wearing a jacket for the first time.
3: Not good. You don't like it? I'm like so ready for fall temperatures.
0: Really?
3: Yeah.
0: You know, here's the thing. And you probably noticed. You've been here four years now.
3: Yep.
0: Have you noticed we don't really have fall? We have summer and then a week and a half of something and then it's winter.
3: Yep.
0: So I should appreciate this weather more than
3: there you go. That's
0: more than I'm just sort of making fun of it. I want to follow up on a couple of things that Gina talked about in the news in no particular order. The Pope. So we knew that the Pope was going in for surgery on his lung. There was a nodule on his lung. After the surgery, they said it is adenocarcinoma, which is the most common form of lung cancer. The Pope was not a smoker. This does happen, probably up to maybe a fifth of lung cancers or people who don't smoke. The good news, well, we don't know yet, but the potential good news is it seems like they caught this really early. And we assume they didn't tell us that they took out some lymph nodes. But if they examine the lymph nodes and the rest of the lung tissue and they find that it hasn't spread, then the Pope will probably live a life of normal length, whatever life he would already have led without lung cancer. So let's hope, or dare I say, let's pray that that's what they find, that it hasn't spread, that they got it all. And so that's the update on that. I'm sure they'll give us some more information when they have it. Gina was also talking about President Trump in Alaska. It's interesting every single day that you see the president campaigning in places that you think should be pretty safe for Republicans. He spent a bunch of time in the Midwest recently in Alaska now. Yeah, Alaska's a little more swingy than you might expect Kansas or Nebraska to be. But still, it's a place where if you were a Republican president, you would hope that you wouldn't have to spend a lot of your time campaigning for a Republican so you could spend your time somewhere else. They're having to do the same thing with money as well, spending it in places where normally you wouldn't think a Republican would have to spend money. That is a bit of a clue as to the situation Republicans are in, or at least think they are in. And I mentioned to you a couple minutes ago, we're going to have Henry Olson on the show. That's in 25 minutes now. And we're going to go through the state of the midterms with him. So I will leave that there. The other thing that I wanted to comment on was the excellent conversation Gina had with, is that Rory? And you were talking with him about Iran, or were you doing that yourself? I think you were talking with him about Iran. Was an interesting conversation, very interesting dynamic with Trump's thinking about Iran. So I think Gina is right that it's most likely that Trump will not do anything before the midterms as far as more military action against Iran. But you can't rule it out, right? And in the context of, you know, life imitating art, you remember the movie Wag the Dog from way back in the day? Right. It's not impossible that a president, because it happens all the time and not just in the U.S., that a leader of a country will do something that involves a foreign country because they're having domestic political trouble. You can't entirely rule out if Trump thinks that maybe the election is going badly and maybe there's nothing left to lose, that maybe he would attack Iran sooner. I don't think that's the most likely thing. I think most likely is what Gina said, that he holds off until after the midterms. But I do want to throw that out there because I would probably be, let me put it this way, I would be less surprised than many other people would be if he did something before the midterms. Following up on a story we talked about yesterday, a story that when I saw it, I said, gosh, isn't this one of the least surprising stories we've seen in a long time? Kimberly Guilfoyle. Oh, my gosh. So Kimberly Guilfoyle mentioned yesterday she used to be married to Gavin Newsom. Believe it or not, she was a lingerie model. You probably believe that. She's an attorney. She was on Fox News for quite a while. She was, I think, engaged, not just dating. I think she was engaged to Donald Trump Jr. You can correct me if I'm wrong on that. But in any case, they were dating for a long time and then they weren't. And he has since married somebody else. But a donor to the Republican Party told the Wall Street Journal and provided evidence in the form of text messages that Kimberly Guilfoyle pressured him to send $100,000 to American Express to pay off her Amex bill. And he apparently, according to these stories, said that would cost me my marriage if I'm paying off some, you know, some woman's American Express bill. I'm not doing that. And then according to messages that the Wall Street Journal has actually seen, they weren't just told about them. She said it won't show up anywhere if you wire the money to American Express. So basically she's saying, don't send it to me, send it to Amex. And then nobody will know what it was for. And she sent him a message that was something like, honey, please, I need this. Oy vey. Unbelievable. Right? So it's not surprising. She's out. We'll see, you know, who becomes the next ambassador to Greece. Not the most important position. The reason that I think this is a problem that is a little bit, this is not the biggest thing in the world, okay? But the reason that this is a little bit bigger of a problem than just this thing for Kimberly Guilfoyle is that it reminds voters of this aura around the Trump family and people like this very close to the Trump family who seem to be using politics and the fact that Donald Trump is president to enrich themselves. Again, I'm not saying this is the biggest thing, but it's just a subtle thing in the back of people's minds that will remind people of something they don't like about this administration. So we'll see how that all plays out. One factor out of a million in this election. All right, we're going to do some news, weather, and traffic right here. A ton of stuff still to do on today's show. 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
3: KOA News Time 617. A federal judge extending an order allowing three news organizations access to the White House. In a ruling yesterday, the judge again blocked President Trump's ban of CNN, MS Now, and Politico while the legal case proceeds. The White House says the ban was triggered by national security concerns, while the outlets claim viewpoint discrimination and retaliation. Another successful execution in Florida. 63-year-old James Robertson, sentenced for murdering his cellmate back in 2008, was pronounced dead by lethal injection at the Florida State Prison yesterday. The state had also scheduled the execution of 74-year-old William Lee Thompson for the same day, but Governor Ron DeSantis withdrew his death warrant last week. Now, no reason was given, but Thompson's defense team have argued his poor health, saying that he has dementia. Dwayne Davis, the only person charged in the murder of Tupac Shakur, has been sentenced to 40 years to life in prison. The 63-year-old orchestrated the 1996 killing of the legendary rapper near the Las Vegas Strip. The Colorado Attorney General's office says the number of safe-to-tell reports in September dropped compared to the same month a year ago. Colorado students made just over 3,000 reports last month. About 19% of those reports concerned school safety, while another 17% were about mental health. Now, officials say there was a surge in reports last September due to the Evergreen High School shooting and an increase in online school threats. And Apple showing off new household products for consumers.
1: Apple has launched its Apple Home Collection, which includes indoor and outdoor cameras, thermostats, temperature sensors, and a video doorbell and door lock. Apple says the accessories will be easy to set up with a tap of an iPhone and will be managed through the Apple Home app.
3: Fox's Jenny Casola. Additionally, Apple also announced its Apple TV 4K, which comes with a redesigned remote. It plays a sound. If it gets lost, it'll be available on November 13th. Your next update in 15 minutes from the Common Spirit Health KOA News Desk. I'm Gina Gondek. A look at your drive with Jonathan Steele in the KOA Traffic Center.
7: Yeah, wet, sloppy conditions out here this morning. We do have one accident out west on I-70. It's westbound at 6th Avenue. Right side of the highway has been blocked, and it's backed up just past Colfax. It's definitely a delay. It's a real tight jam there. We are getting where there might be a problem on 225 northbound near 6th Avenue. There is some slowing coming up from Alameda. I can't pinpoint anything in there or see if there is a lane block, but watch for it if you're heading up the other direction in from Parker. Still doing pretty well for us. 270s heavy both directions out of Commerce City. I-76 westbound from Highway 85. It's starting to heavy up a little bit more back to the 270 interchange. And I-25 up north, coming down from basically 104th, is real heavy. Slightly slow as you make your way all the way into downtown. Jonathan Steele on KOA 850 AM and 94.1 FM.
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6: It's the most wonderful time of the year.
0: Happy Wednesday. I'm Ross. A listener just texted in a thing, and I checked the best national days list that Dragon gave me, and it's true. Mentioning this for my friend Chris, who's in studio with us today. It is Be Bald and Be Free Day. So there you go. And a bunch of a listener actually texted that in. So, Chris, that's just for you. It's also National Dessert Day. It's National Take Your Parents to Lunch Day, and it's National Bring Your Teddy Bear to School Day.
3: And you're not going to acknowledge the fact that Dragon played Christmas music on October 14th.
0: I wasn't paying attention. I guess I did just hear that. No, the reason. Okay. So I had another thing that I just wanted to talk about for a moment. And I hope Gina is not upset with me for, you know, talking about a private conversation, but Gina's been a little bit frustrated with, should see the look
3: Where
0: on her.
3: Are you going?
0: She should see the look on her face. Gina's been a little bit frustrated with, how everybody misspells her name. Because it's not, you know, everybody writes G-I-N-A, and it's not G-I-N-A. And Gina's just privately telling me how frustrated she is with,
3: like
0: with
3: today.
0: Yeah, how frustrated she is with this. And I was thinking about this, Gina, and I had an idea for you that I think might really solve the problem. Be very easy as far as the show goes as well. And I was thinking we could go with
8: Isaias.
3: That's where you were going with mm-hmm. it. I had no idea where you were going with this.
0: Turn the mic off for a second so these guys can hear. One more time, Dragon with Gina.
8: Isaias. Isaias.
0: So I'm just thinking.
3: Yeah. All right. Sure. Yeah. That's a good ring to it.
0: Mm-hmm.
3: Isaias Gondek.
0: Yeah, and so much easier to spell than Gina. It's an inside joke, guys. All right.
8: Isaias,
0: right. Gina, I would like to tell you, I was listening to the story you did this morning about the elephant at the Cheyenne Mountain Zoo, and I had that story on my show sheet as well, and I'm not being sarcastic here. For some reason, I found that story just terribly sad, you know? I realize this is an old elephant. It's a 49-year-old elephant, and they had to put it down. They said Kimba is the name, had health problems in the past, but always bounced back, but not this time. And there's this part of the story. Let me just share this with you. This is from the Denver Post. Kimba spent her final full day of life on Sunday doing her favorite things, the zoo reported. She and Lucky, another one of the older elephants at the Cheyenne Mountain Zoo, spent hours together in the vacation yard soaking up the sunshine and grazing on grass. And then I guess they had to put her down because of the health stuff. I don't know. I think sometimes some of these animal stories get to me even more than human stories do. And again, I'm not being sarcastic at all. This story just, I almost felt a tear come to my eye.
5: I get it. I mean, I actually have a friend who works for the Cheyenne Mountain Zoo, and you don't understand how close these zookeepers get with their animals. They love to, like, she literally has a tattoo of the animal that she takes care of every single day. You know her by name. She can call them and they get all excited and they come running up to them. They are so attached to these animals. And even if it is an animal that lived such a long life, it is truly like putting down your pet. It is such a sad time for them as well.
0: This elephant has been at that zoo in Colorado Springs since 1981. If you can imagine. Anyway, my thoughts truly are with the staff at the Cheyenne Mountain Zoo. We talk frequently, Gina and I talk on the air frequently with folks from the Denver Zoo, and we should get folks from the Cheyenne Mountain Zoo on from time to time as well. But we know how close they are with these animals, and I just wanted to acknowledge that. You know, I the story really did make me sad. And, but it's also nature. The elephant lived longer than these elephants normally live, had a wonderful life. So we'll look at that as the bright side. We're going to do some news, weather, and traffic, and then we're going to be joined by the fantastic Henry Olson. He's the host of what I think may be the single best election-related podcast. It's called Beyond the Polls, and we will talk about what's really going on in the midterms. Keep it here on KOA.
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28: KOA News Time, 6:30. I'm Gina Gondek. Well, don't go breaking out the skis or the snowboards just yet, but may want to get them ready as the high country is getting the first good dose of snow this morning. Not quite enough for the ski areas to fire up the lifts.
32: Most of the ski towns are more in that 2 to 4 inch range. Copper Mountain is right on the edge with, you know, potentially a little bit more than 4 inches.
28: The National Weather Service's Abby Pettit says areas above 9,000 feet could see up to a foot of snow today. More than 40 land and business owners joining together in the latest lawsuits against the San Isabel Electric Association, blaming the co-op for the Aspen Acres fire. Kelly Rohrbach attorney Matthew Prusch says that the utility failed to take the right steps to prevent the fire from starting.
33: This was not an accident. This, from what we know so far, appears to have been a deliberate choice by San Isabel to not take prudent steps so that its equipment would not start a fire during these extreme and critical fire conditions.
28: Investigators say strong winds forced an aspen tree to fall onto the power lines near Highway 165 and Custer Drive, sparking one of the most destructive fires in southern Colorado's history. More than 102,000 acres and 33 homes burned, and that fire is still burning. Several businesses in southern Colorado taking a hit from the wildfire and the resulting in flash floods in the area. Even the surviving businesses are feeling the effects.
34: Southern Colorado towns like Westcliff are trying to remind people that they're still here and they didn't burn down in the Aspen Acres fire.
35: This area is still fine, but it did look like the end of the world. I mean, it really did.
34: Wet Mountain Valley Tourism Board's Bianca Tranker says tourism numbers took a bit of a dip at the beginning of September.
35: Some of the bigger lodging properties were reporting about 20-22% down. Even though we're a summer town, usually there's some level of reservations, and what we're seeing looking forward is almost nothing.
34: To get those tourism numbers back up, Westcliff will be hosting free events every weekend in October and many in November and December. Carrie Mack, KOA.
28: Child safety advocates in Colorado urging lawmakers to do more to protect kids from AI when in the upcoming legislative session. Cynthia Montoya says she's encouraged by the recent scrutiny AI companies are coming under.
36: We're hoping to capitalize on the fact that the public is, it feels like, finally opening their eyes.
28: She's urging lawmakers to craft regulations that make sure AI products face stronger safety hurdles before they hit the market. The Denver City Council taking a stand, officially opposing a ballot measure that would increase criminal penalties for possessing and selling fentanyl. Councilwoman Serena Gonzalez Gutierrez says Proposition 132 is an ineffective way to combat the drug crisis.
1: Denver is facing a real overdose crisis, and that crisis must be met with proven public health solutions, not fear and punishment. Criminalization pushes people away from the very systems that could help them.
28: But supporters of Prop 132 say Colorado need tougher criminal penalties for fentanyl possession and distribution. In sports, the Avs back on home ice tonight to take on the Dallas Stars at Ball Arena after beating them last night 3-2. On Wall Street, stock futures higher this morning after closing lower yesterday. Dow futures currently up 218 points. S&P is up 21 points, while the NASDAQ futures are up 32 points. And crude oil prices are right around $95 a barrel. And the Consumer Price Index report is out for the month of September, 0.6% month over month, pretty much in line with estimates. Core was at 0.3% above estimates. Fox 31 pinpoint weather. Some fall-like temperatures finally arriving as our high temperature will reach around 50 degrees. Scattered showers on and off throughout the day. Overnight low in the low to mid 50s. Tomorrow into the mid 50s with more rain in the forecast. Right now it's only 45 in Denver. From the Common Spirit Health KOA News Desk, I'm Gina Kontek. Taking a look at your Wednesday morning drive with Jonathan Steele in the KOA Traffic Center.
2: I still have one accident out west working on I-70. It's westbound right at 6th Avenue. The right lane's blocked. It is backed up past Colfax, good mile or so, and it's pretty solid there still. Couldn't find the accident that was reported on 225 at 6th Avenue. It's getting busier coming up from Mississippi, eventually up towards I-70, the other direction in from Parker. Not unusual there at all. Pena is running heavy coming out of the airport from Tower back onto I-70. I-70's building a little bit heavier anywhere between Pena and maybe Havana. It looks like 270 is jamming just coming off of I-76 there eastbound at York, and I-25 as we're getting busier coming in out of North Glenn and Thornton. It's not too bad on speeds until you get into downtown, then it kind of jams up a bit heading down through about Spear or so. Jonathan Steele on KOA 850 AM and 94.1 FM.
3: 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The jackpot is $562 million. The Colorado Lottery knows we all have wishes for what we would do if we won, so get your numbers ready, pick up a ticket today, and get ready to grant your own wishes.

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1: Correct.
0: Show?
1: Yeah.
0: Just
1: okay.
0: weather. Yep. All right, very good. We are so pleased to be joined once again by the great Henry Olson. Henry is a Washington Post columnist. He writes the Margin of Victory newsletter for the Washington Post, which, by the way, you can read for free without needing Washington Post subscription, and I encourage you to do so. He's a senior fellow at the Ethics and Public Policy Center, and he's the host of what is, for me, the single best election and polling related podcast. It's called Beyond the Polls, and everybody should subscribe to that on their podcast app. Many questions for you, Henry, in the 8 minutes or so that we have. So here's my first. We'll do these in no particular order. Is the concept of peaking too early, like you sometimes hear about an NFL team, does that concept actually apply in politics the way you hear people talk about it sometimes, and they say maybe the Dems peaked too early this year?
2: You know, a little bit, in the sense that what you can do is rally your force, but the opposition hasn't quite rallied. It's more a matter of perception than reality, which is that the perception is somebody's going to win, but the other side just hasn't got its voters motivated or focused yet. So yes, but you can easily exaggerate it.
3: It's funny. I thought Ross was saying peaking as in P-E-E-K-I-N-G, because I was going to ask you, is there such thing as peaking too early when it comes to the polls and the expectations of what we could see? How much could change in what we're seeing with the election from now until November 3rd?
2: Yeah, barring a catastrophic event, you know, like a war or financial collapse, the national polls will only change a couple of points in one direction between here and Election Day. State polls, though, you have to incorporate the possibility of error, the possibility that late deciding voters will shift overwhelmingly in one direction. We've got significant movements in state polls due to error constantly throughout the last decade. But now, nationally, Democrats are up by about 8.5 points, according to the Real Clear Politics generic congressional ballot average. That is going to be roughly accurate within a point or two, and you should only expect a election-related movement of an additional point or two between now and Election Day.
0: I've got sort of a tactical question for you. President Trump is out on the campaign trail and quite frequently telling these MAGA rallies, vote as if I'm on the ballot, pretend I'm on the ballot. And I get that, because his base is probably a little bit dispirited, especially those people who, you know, voted for him because he said he'd get prices down and not start any new wars. But they love him. So I get that, rallying them. But on the other hand, it also reminds all the other people who don't love Trump that, oh yeah, I

0: president spending a lot of time doing things that aren't really going to move the needle very much.
1: Okay, let's look at the opposite side of that real quick. Democrats, let's say your typical Democrat, I'm going to vote down ticket Democrat. Do you think anybody is looking at, let's take like Michigan Senate race, for example, Abdul Al-Sayed and Mike Rogers. Do you see any Democrats saying, I'm just going to leave that one blank? Is there some candidates out there that they don't support, but also aren't going to support Republicans?
0: There are very few candidates who are like that. Abdul Al-Sayed is one. And again, it's going to show up more in the swing voter, the sort of person who leans Democratic or may go back and forth. The partisan Democrat will vote up and down the ballot. We saw that in 2025 in Virginia, where the attorney general had sent out text saying that he wanted to kill the kids of the former Republican House Speaker. And that turned off a lot of Democrat independents, not shockingly, but it barely made a dent among the partisans. They just didn't care. So you have to distinguish who you're talking about. But yes, Al-Sayed has a real weakness with Democratic-leaning independents. He's running behind the rest of the ticket there because of that. And that's Mike Rogers' only chance at victory, is mobilizing that dissatisfied Democratic-leaning independent vote. The person is going to vote for Jocelyn Benson, Democrat for governor, but isn't sure about Abdul Al-Sayed.
2: You are so good at giving relatively short answers, Henry. It's amazing. You wrote a piece for your Margin of Victory newsletter at the Washington Post. It's 2 weeks ago now. How many House seats will the Democrats win? The polls may already know. And without getting too nerdy, even though we could, but without getting too nerdy, please explain how you came up with a model that was so accurate and what that model suggests to you right now.
0: Yeah, well, it was just an insight, which is where everyone talks about the congressional ballot, the polling average that I talked about, that simply asks voters, are you going to vote for a Republican or a Democrat without putting the candidate's name on the ballot? And they talk about the various partisan leans of the congressional district, and we are living in an age which is the most polarized in the last 100 years, that 96% of the House seats in 2024 voted for a candidate for the House of the same party as the party of the person who they backed for president. So I thought, what if I throw the two together? It's kind of like a mashup. What if I mash up, if I overlay the congressional generic ballots poll findings with the partisan lean of the congressional districts in play for that midterm year, what do I come up with? And I came up with a pretty accurate model. And so that's what I did. And the model, as of this morning, shows Democrats winning between 10 and 17 seats.
1: Okay, what about the Senate?
0: I'm sorry, gaining between 10 and 17 seats. So they have between 225 and 232.
1: What about the Senate side, Henry? If you were a betting man and you had to place a bet right now on one seat that you know for sure will flip from Republican to Democrat, unless you want to bet even more and ramble off a couple of them, which ones are you following?
0: Well, I mean, North Carolina is the obvious example. Roy Cooper's been ahead by 8 to 10 points in all of the polls. He's not only ahead in by margin, he's ahead with around 49% to 51%. Republicans are pulling out of that race. The odds on these various betting markets are probably in the 80s or 90s that Roy Cooper's going to win. So you wouldn't make much money, but you would win.
2: What about Texas, real quick?
0: That's a coin flip. As long as Tallarico is sitting in the 47% range, I think that shows that there are Republicans who are still undecided. And what we know about undecided partisans is that they decide in the last 96 hours, and they typically come back to their party. So if Tallarico, going into the weekend before election, is at 47% and ahead by one or two in the polls, I would bet on Ken Paxton.
2: Interesting. Henry Olson is the author of the Washington Post newsletter called Margin of Victory. You can and should read it. You do not need a Washington Post subscription to read it. So just go look for Olson, O-L-S-E-N, Margin of Victory, and you will find it. Also subscribe to his fantastic podcast, Beyond the Polls. Henry, as always, thanks for your time. We'll keep in touch.
0: Thanks a lot, Ross.
2: All right. Henry Olson, truly one of the great analysts of elections in the U.S. All right. Gina's going to give us an update on a different thing related to elections. So this is an issue I've been thinking about. I'll be very curious to hear what you got on this story, Gina.
1: Yeah, deep fake campaign ad. KOA News Time 6:45. It was generated by artificial intelligence, now setting up what could be a first of its kind court case here in Colorado. Democratic State Senator Kathy Kipp of Fort Collins filed a

0: campaign finance complaints over a political ad funded by the Independence Institute that is in opposition of Proposition NN. Now, it allegedly features an AI-generated video of Kip as a cashier who refuses to give change to a customer and tells them, quote, "Our new policy allows us to keep customers' change to help educate children." Kip says the ad violates state law because it does not give disclaimers for deepfakes, while the Independence Institute says that the ad is satire and a reasonable person watching it would understand that it's satire. The Vatican confirming Pope Leo has been diagnosed with cancer after the pontiff underwent surgery to remove a growth from his lung.
1: Tests confirmed a diagnosis of lung adenocarcinoma. The Vatican says the operation was successful and there were no complications. Tests are being carried out to see if the cancer has spread. The lump was first detected during routine checks. Large crowds waited for news outside Rome's Gemelli Hospital, where Pope Leo is expected to stay for about a week. Jonathan Savage, Fox News.
0: A man on Colorado's most wanted sex offenders list now in custody after he was arrested in Wyoming. Timothy Dan Thurston was apprehended in Bags, Wyoming last week Wednesday after a coordinated investigation. He was number 21 on the state's list of wanted sex offenders and has been wanted since 2024 for failure to appear and register as a sex offender. And Americans will be spending an estimated $13.5 billion celebrating Halloween this year, that according to the National Retail Federation. It includes everything from handing out candy and carving pumpkins to watching scary movies and dressing up in costumes. Your next update in 15 minutes. From the Common Spirit Health KOA News Desk, I'm Gina Gondek. Jonathan Steele joining us with a look at our Wednesday morning commute from the KOA Traffic Center.
2: Yeah, steady buildup, certainly everywhere. It's wet out here, kind of sloppy with some puddles and splashback and what have you. We do have the one accident out to the west, still working on I-70 westbound at 6th Avenue, where the right side of the highway has been blocked. It's backed up well past Colfax now, a couple of miles, in fact. Pretty heavy jamming there. Once you clear that, it is good in the foothills on I-70, and routes like 6, 285 are in great shape, too. We've got I-25 up north, still busy in from 104th. It stays that way all the way in and through downtown. Town. Had an accident reported somewhere in the area of Colfax, but I cannot see a lane block there at all. Eastbound 6, the ramp to southbound 25 is backed up to Federal. That's usually about a 3 or 4 minute delay just making the merge on I-25, but it is wide open to the tech center. 225 a little bit heavier through Aurora, and we're still seeing some slight delays coming out of the airport on Pena, kind of heavy from Tower back to I-70. Jonathan Steele on KOA 850 AM and 94.1 FM.
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0: All right. Good morning. I'm Ross Dragon behind the glass, and G. Saias over here on my right. Maybe.
1: So there's still a G?
0: There's got to be a. Is G? It a G? Is it a J? People are G. still going to spell it wrong. Even if we change your name to G. Saias. We're going to have to get Mark Johnson to come back in, and maybe they'll use your name with for a hurricane. G. Saias. I like it. Am I taking this too far?
2: Uh-huh.
0: Anybody,
2: a little
0: bit. Anybody think I'm taking this? Yeah, all right.
1: A little bit.
3: Isaias.
0: See, you could pronounce your own name. You just got to put a J on the front.
1: Isaias.
0: Yeah, like that. G. Saias sent me this story.
1: Why?
0: Just why? I don't know why. Instagram is sorry it gave users too much creed, which did make me think a little bit of more cowbell, but it's a different thing. And this is actually a kind of an interesting tech story in its own way.
1: It's such a dumb story, but because of course it's Creed. And I mean, yeah, right. Creed had people have brought back these, I say butt rock bands. I'm going to call them butt rock bands because they just thought they were meme worthy. They thought they were funny. And then people actually started using them for Instagram videos and TikToks and things like that. Well, now Instagram apparently keeps suggesting Creed's 1999 song Higher as the recommended music for literally any post you're making on Instagram.
0: Like if I posted on Instagram, I think Gina should change her name to G. Saias. Instagram would say you should have Creed's Higher go along with that suggestion.
1: Literally, an Instagram user said, I was just trying to post a picture of a Caesar salad on Instagram. And the suggested music was Higher by Creed. Which, don't get me wrong. I mean, I actually do love that song. I think Creed is great. I would love to see Creed in concert. But Instagram said that it was, so this is just the recommended songs. Anytime you're making a post, an Instagram reel, things like that, there's recommended songs. In fact, I just tested it right now and I was going to post a photo from over the weekend. We had a little Halloween party, so we're dressed up. Creed does not come up anymore, unfortunately. But it does do a good job of suggesting songs that are like We Fell in Love in October or Dracula by Tame Impala or Abracadabra by Lady Gaga. They can tell, which is kind of scary. They can tell the algorithm is this is clearly two people in Halloween costumes. Here are some songs as an example. But Creed just continued to come up over and over and over again. Instagram said they were not endorsing Creed's Higher by any means. They just said it was a glitch. It was a mistake that they were having the song continuing to pop up. They're working to fix the issue. Clearly, they might have already fixed the issue because I don't have it as a suggested song. But I don't know. I just think it's hilarious because out of all songs, it's Creed's Higher. And you're posting any photo of whatever, and that's the song that they want you to put over it. Can you
0: take me higher? It's a great story. And just also, how could that happen, right? Just as a tech nerd, like, how does that happen? There's a quote in this CNN piece from a woman named Pamela, a communication specialist. She said, anytime I posted anything on my Instagram story, like a dinner plate or my cat or whatever, it always recommended adding Higher by Creed. I'm not even following Creed. I'm not listening to Creed. Like, what millennial was in charge of this decision?
1: Made me think about back in 2014, if you remember, like everybody's Apple products got dropped, like U2's new album. Every Apple product, just out of the blue.
0: That happened
1: to me. All of a sudden,
0: started playing U2.
1: Yeah, everyone just had this new album.
0: Yeah.
1: So that's what people thought. They were like, did Creed hack the system somehow? And now, like, they just have everybody putting Higher as their Instagram song. But no, Instagram was just like, this was not us. We don't know what happened here, but...
0: But they fixed it, so wasn't them, what they mean is, we didn't do this on purpose.
1: Yes.
0: But there was some issue in the system that they fixed.
1: I guess so.
0: Yeah.
1: Because I'm not getting it anymore.
0: Wouldn't that be so funny if you worked at Instagram and you just quietly did that in the background?
1: Yep.
0: Yeah. Watch this. Exactly. God, that would be absolutely amazing. Oh, I have a feeling, that... I have a feeling we're going to turn it into Instagram for the day. We'll see. We still have a ton of stuff to do on the show today. George Brockler is going to join us in the next segment about an interesting proposal. I'm not sure just how far along this is. It's at least a proposal that people who graduated from law school and don't pass the bar, their score isn't good enough to pass the bar in Colorado, nevertheless be allowed to function as attorneys in Colorado in some circumstances. How can that be? Does it make sense? Is there a good argument for it? George is going to talk with us about it after we do some news, weather, and traffic. And I do want to let you know, I am trying to find some, George is against this. I'm trying to find somebody who's in favor of it to talk about it on the show. That wouldn't be today. Plenty of other stuff to do. Keep it here. Ross on the News with Gina.
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9: Are you following this Senate race?
10: 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My cousin Wyatt's been talking about Bob Chu.
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9: Huh.
10: Wyatt keeps saying, vote Republican, we get nothing. 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
10: Bob Chu.
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1: KOA News Time, 7 o'clock. I'm Gina Gundek. It's finally feeling like autumn in Denver and winter in the high country, as we'll see our first measurable snow in the mountains today.
14: Mainly above 9,000 feet. That's where we're expecting some more significant accumulation, 4 to 12 inches in those areas.
1: National Weather Service meteorologist Abby Pettit says the ski areas will only see between 2 and 4 inches of snow, but it'll be cold enough to fire up the snowmaking machines. And this is actually late for our first snowfall.
14: Last year, our first winter weather advisory went out on September 22nd for these higher elevation zones. But typically in October is when we start to see those better snows, especially in the high country.
1: As for the metro area, we'll get a good soaking over the next day or so, but it should clear up just in time for tomorrow night's Broncos game. The man accused of shooting a Thornton police officer has now been arrested.
15: I think this is somebody who has shown a propensity for violence and is obviously dangerous in any way, shape, or form.
1: Thornton Police Chief Jim Baird says they got several calls last night from people reporting that they saw 37-year-old Luis Arabello walking near Riverdale Road, and they were able to find him and take him into custody. Now, this comes just 2 days after they responded to a call about a suicidal man.
15: During the incident, one officer was shot. It was in his lower extremities, and he was able to move to a position of cover. He was able to apply his own tourniquet while also giving updates to those that were responding.
1: Chief Baird says the officer who was wounded is now at home recovering. The second officer who fired his weapon is on administrative leave. Plans for Denver's Park Hill Park moving forward.
16: The city says it will soon designate the 155-acre space as official parkland, which will protect it from future development. The official design firm also being named from a long list of applicants. Park designer Michael Van Valkenburg says it will be diverse and uniquely Colorado.
17: There has to be something here for everybody.
16: He says the park will support local ecology, celebrate Park Hill's culture, and be designed with accessibility in mind. $70 million from the 2025 Vibrant Denver bond passage will fund the park, scheduled to open in 2029. Connor Shreve, KOA.
18: We don't need your buckies. We don't desire your paper nugget.
1: Tension in Palmer Lake and Monument running high as plans to build a new Buc-ee's moves forward. El Paso County leaders say the site development plan is in the administrative review and approval process. The Board of Commissioners determined last August that the Buc-ee's application meets the criteria to build on the land along the county line road near I-25 in northern El Paso County. If the site plan satisfies the requirements, it will be approved. Prayers for the Pope. People surrounding the Vatican overnight hoping for the best for Pope Leo, who remains hospitalized in Rome after undergoing surgery to remove a cancerous nodule in his right lung. The Vatican did not detail a treatment plan, but says that the diagnosis comes at an early stage, so doctors are hopeful. In sports, the Avs return to Ball Arena tonight to take on the Dallas Stars after beating them last night 3-2. On Wall Street, ahead of the opening bell, stock futures falling after the latest consumer price index report for the month of September. Dow futures currently down 166 points. S&P is down 29 points, while the Nasdaq futures are down 230. And the CPI came in at 3.7% year over year, when the estimate was around 3.6%, month over month in line with estimates at 0.6%. And a reminder, reminder from Uncle Sam, the federal tax filing extension deadline hits tomorrow. Paperwork must be submitted electronically or postmarked by midnight to avoid late penalties. 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Fox 31 pinpoint weather, mostly cloudy, a lot cooler today with some scattered showers in the forecast. High temperature will struggle to reach 50 degrees. Right now it's 45 in Denver. From the Common Spirit Health KOA News Desk, I'm Gina Gondek. Let's go now to the KOA Traffic Center. Here's Jonathan Steele.
19: Yeah, it's a little busy here and there. They did clear the accident out west, I-70 westbound at 6th Avenue. There's still a little slowing there as you head into the foothills, but the accident is definitely clear of the highway. Now, we had something on 225 near Yosemite southbound. It looks like it cleared out, but it kind of jammed from Parker coming back towards I-25. But surprisingly, I-25 is completely wide open between downtown and the tech center. Southbound 25, down past 6th Avenue is a vehicle that stalled off to the far right lane. Real heavy coming into downtown from I-70 through just about 6th Avenue. 6th Avenue coming in from Sheridan's tied up into I-25, especially on the ramps to both north and southbound I-25. And I think that's about it. Everything else is kind of standard. 270 is a little busy east coming off I-76 at York. Jonathan Steele on KOA 850 AM and 94.1 FM.
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0: All right, joining us for the 137th time, George Brockler, 23rd Judicial District DA. He's not in Colorado today, and before we talk about the issue that he's here to talk about, I just want you to give us a few seconds on why you are somewhere else, because what you're doing is so cool that I just wanted you to mention it.
21: Yeah, I got asked to give a lecture that they do every year at a place called West Point, United States Military Academy, and I'm giving that lecture tomorrow, so I'm in transit. I told Ross, too, they clearly ran out of all the credible people and then got to the non-credible list, and I think alphabetically I'm at the top of it.
0: All right, George wrote a piece for the Denver Gazette headline, "State Deserves Good Lawyers, Not Close Enough." So tell us what's going on here, George, and just so George and listeners know, I am trying to get somebody to take the other side of George's opinion. I haven't found that person yet, but I'm working on it. So what's going on here, and what's your take?
21: Well, there's good reason for that, because it doesn't make any sense. Here's what's happening, is that there's a Supreme Court committee put together to make advice about rule changes. And the rule change that they're going to pilot right now is to allow people who have failed our bar to be able to still practice law as long as they practice law as prosecutors or public defenders. Now, to put that in perspective, the bar is about a 400-point exam endeavor. You only have to get a 270 here in Colorado, which I think is one of the highest in the country, 270. So about 60-something percent, which would be a D in most high schools, in order to pass the bar. What this committee has done is to say, let's pilot the idea that maybe you can't achieve Colorado standards, but as long as you can hit a score, and it's a multi-state bar exam, so it's across the country. As long as your score would have been good enough in any other jurisdiction in America to practice law, you can practice law here as long as it's for the government. I mean, it really does give some weight to that phrase, good enough for government work. That's what we're doing here with our law.
1: Why? What's their argument here? Because I would assume the first thing would be a shortage. You know, you need more people working in the Justice Department. You need more people in the state's criminal justice system. Like, is there a shortage that they need to lower the bar a little bit? Pun intended, lower the bar. And have that opportunity for more people to be there?
21: Gina, this is a confounding question, but it's a core one. And that is, this appears to be a problem. A solution in search of a problem. Like, I've never heard this. We are one of the highest per capita states for attorneys in America. I'm not aware of anyone that has come to them and said, please help us. We simply can't have enough prosecutors. Now, the prosecutor market and public defender market is for sure depressed, but that's a function of pay, benefits, quality of life stuff. The idea that we're going to augment the supply of attorneys by saying, let's get people who just aren't good enough to practice any other kind of law, and let's give them the ability to represent people on big things, you know, like right and wrong, good, evil, freedom, justice. We can take away people's money, but we can also take away their liberty. Let's put the people that can't pass the bar in that area.
0: I'm trying to understand sort of the nuts and bolts of this. Are they saying that some other states have lower passing scores than Colorado does? So we'll say that if somebody would have passed the bar in some other state where they'll let you pass with a D minus instead of a D, then we'll call that good enough, even though that's not our standard here. Is that it?
21: You nailed it. That's exactly what they're saying. So it's as if to suggest, by the way, is our standard too high? Is a D too high for the bar exam rate? Because if it is, then let's just have a conversation about should we lower it across the board for everyone. But this idea that, no, we really like our standard, and it is, Ross and Gina, the highest standard in America. There's about 13 other states that share that standard. It's the highest. But if that's good enough for HOA law or something else, how is it too high for prosecution? And I think part of the logic they've employed is to say, well, DA's offices have robust training programs. They can really monitor these people and bring them up to speed. Big law firms, of course, can't do that. They can't do something like that. But here's the kicker. After 2 years of practicing in a DA or public defender's office, even though you've never passed the bar, you are blessed off on as a regular do whatever you want kind of an attorney moving forward.
1: DA Brockler, I know you're going to eye roll at my next question here. It's going to sound sarcastic, but I just want to throw it out there. What if you are just a bad test taker and you test on the bar over and over and over and over and you continue to fail? Are you just not qualified to be a lawyer? You're out of luck.
21: Yeah, that's right. That's exactly right. But I want you to think about any other industry where we'd apply sort of some of the same logic that the bar has here. And that is, what if you're taking your medical examination, your medical boards, and you just can't hit that passing mark? Do they then turn and say, okay, look, you can't be a full-fledged real doctor, but you can work on immigrants and old people? I mean, that's okay because, you know, your standards aren't our standards, but they should be good enough. But that's always been the case. If you're not a good test taker, I'm so sorry, because the test is not just multiple choice. It includes essay, some practical stuff. I mean, it's a legitimate full-on examination. But we've had this standard forever. And like you pointed out before, Gina, unless there's going to be numbers that say, my God, there aren't enough attorneys in Colorado. And when have you ever heard anyone say that? We need more lawyers. I don't understand what we're doing here other than trying to grow the number of people who can pay bar dues.
0: Last quick thing. Let's just say for the sake of argument that there is, in fact, a shortage, not of all lawyers, but of lawyers in these specific functions. What would you prefer? This policy, or a policy that says we're going to make the Colorado standard 250 or 260 instead of 270 as the score to pass the bar?
21: Yeah, I'd rather see a robust discussion about whether the bar matters at all, to Gina's point. Do we need to have an exam? Like, there's a lot of things like electrician and plumber where you go through an apprenticeship. Well, maybe that's the model we should have. But this idea that we're going to carve out this one area, which kind of gives us a scarlet letter, like a scarlet letter D, for dunce or something, like, oh, you're a prosecutor? Oh, you couldn't make the higher standard? I'd like to see us have a discussion about whether this standard is the appropriate one for Colorado in every area of the law, or is this even the right approach to determine whether someone should be able to practice law? If someone has a public defender who didn't pass the bar, do they get a special advisement from the court? Like, you're about to agree to go to prison for 10 years. You know your guy over there didn't pass the bar. You cool with that? Do they get that special advisement? That's a stigma that I don't think our area of law needs.
0: Yeah, and I'll add one quick thing because we're out of time here. But what about the defendant who has a public defender who didn't pass the bar, who gets a life sentence or a death sentence? Not that we're doing that in Colorado, who will then go argue ineffective representation of counsel. I had a guy who didn't pass the bar. So there's some other problems there as well. George Brockler is the 23rd Judicial District DA. Thanks for your time today and congratulations and have fun. on giving a speech at West Point. It's pretty fantastic.
21: Hope I don't screw it up. Thanks, Gina. Thanks, Ross.
0: You won't. All right. Thanks, George. We'll do some news, weather, and traffic right now on KOA.
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28: In Game 2 of the American League Championship Series, Freddie Peralta threw six solid innings, giving up only four hits. Liam Hicks lined a two-run single after Jose Ramirez's fielding error, and the Tampa Bay Rays beat the Cleveland Guardians 3-1 last night to even the series at one game apiece. That series continues tomorrow night. Game 3 of the NLCS is tonight in L.A. at 8 Eastern on FS1. And in the NFL, Rams left tackle Alaric Jackson has been suspended two games without pay for punching Bills linebacker Bradley Chubb after the game on Monday night. Rams head coach Sean McVay said David Queensberry will start in Jackson's place against the Cardinals in Week 6 and the Raiders in Week 7. I'm Andy West with your iHeartRadio Sports Report.
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1: KOA News Time, 7:18. The feds are now joining the investigation into that deadly roller coaster accident at Georgia's Six Flags. Amusement park safety expert Brian Avery says there's still more questions than answers.
6: Was there a misstep or cue with respect to training? Were the attendants in their correct position? Were they intervening to facilitate things continuing safely?
1: Six Flags has now shut down the Goliath and nine other similar roller coasters across the country as investigators are trying to figure out what went wrong. Following gang rape allegations made by a former student, Cornell now banning fraternity parties for the rest of the year and considering the next steps for the future of the organizations on campus.
7: For weeks, students and faculty have demanded change. All seven fraternity brothers named in Jane Doe's lawsuit have denied wrongdoing and are questioning her claim of being incapacitated by drugs and alcohol. Cornell handled Jane Doe's allegations internally. Going forward, the university said it would call on the New York State Police to investigate claims of sexual assault on campus independent of the school.
1: That's ABC's Aaron Katursky. A suspect accused of an officer-involved shooting in Thornton, now in custody after a days-long manhunt. 37-year-old Luis Arevalo was arrested yesterday afternoon after multiple calls from people who spotted him near Riverdale Road and 120th Avenue. The arrest comes after officers responded to a call of an unwanted person in the area of 128th and Ulster Street Sunday night. That's when Arevalo opened fire, striking one officer. The wounded officer was taken to the hospital and is now recovering at home. The Cheyenne Mountain Zoo mourning the loss of their 48-year-old African elephant. Zoo officials say Kimba came to the zoo back in 1981 and was the second oldest in the zoo's herd of aging female elephants. And tickets for the first Boulder edition of the Sundance Film Festival will be going on sale tomorrow. The package that includes tickets for 10 in-person screenings and early access will cost $925. Your next update at 7:30 from the Common Spirit Health KOA News Desk. I'm Gina Gondek. A look at your traffic with Jonathan Steele in the KOA Traffic Center.
19: Yeah, not bad for the most part. I-25 coming south into downtown. It's kind of jammed up. There is a stall south of 6. Far right lane has been blocked in there, so it's tied up back to the I-70 interchange. And we are still busy coming in out of North Glen and Thornton, but it's maintaining good speeds until you just get into the downtown area. Of course, 6th Avenue is getting busier, and especially the ramp eastbound to southbound is tied up because of that stall. Let's see, 225, you got quite a bit of traffic out of Aurora, still moving in great shape. I-25 between downtown and the Tech Center, starting to see a little increase in volume levels there. I-70 West from Tower all the way back to I-25. About 15 plus minutes on the drive. Peña's running a little heavy, I-76 and 270, and really everything is pretty basic out here right now. Jonathan Steele on KOA 850 AM and 94.1 FM.
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0: That was an interesting conversation with George Brockler. I want you to know, I'm sorting through this right now, but I received an email. Check this out, Gene. I received an email I won't use the name just yet. I assume that this person is who she claims to be, but she claims to be a district attorney from a different district here in Colorado who was listening to our conversation with George and says George is wrong.
1: Ooh.
0: So I'm emailing with her, and if this seems legit, maybe we'll get her on in 10 or 15 minutes.
1: In support? Like she...
0: She disagrees with George.
1: Disagrees with George and wants to
0: and
1: lower...
0: And supports the rule.
1: The bar.
0: The proposed rule change.
1: Wow.
0: Yeah. So if this is who it seems to be, then maybe we'll get her on in a few minutes and get the rebuttal right away.
1: Yeah.
0: Which is cool. And it's also cool to know that, you know, district attorneys are listening to the show.
1: And the fact that it's a district attorney who opposes it, because I didn't want to make a joke, but I wondered if the people that would oppose it are just the people that aren't passing the bar.
0: And
1: I wasn't sure if there was going to be someone higher up that was saying, no, I also agree that we should lower it.
0: And this person, again, if it is who claims to be, says, I'm a Republican and I have worked for George, but he's wrong about this. So we'll see. Maybe we'll be able to get that person on in just a few minutes. Let me do a quick story here from the Colorado Sun. Hunting groups sue Colorado Parks and Wildlife for adopting new fur bearer limits without public comment. Now, we talked about this briefly a few weeks ago. There was the relevant committee at Parks and Wildlife was talking about reducing the daily limits on what are called fur bearers. So a wide range of animals that have fur that you might hunt and keep the fur and maybe eat the animal or whatever. And they were looking at possibly lowering the limits a little bit. And then you get this new member on the committee who came in. Her name is Rebecca something or other. I think it's Rebecca here. Let me try to find the name. Yeah. I don't know how to pronounce her last name. Dragon, you want to help me pronounce Rebecca's last name? It's spelled N-I-E-M-I-E-C. All right. N-I-E-M-I-E-C. I think it sounds like this.
9: Isaiah.
0: Something like that. So she came in and she got them to lower this to... from a limit of 15 per day to a limit of 2 using a non-peer-reviewed study. And she hadn't even been, like, Senate confirmed or however that works onto the committee. I don't know how she got them to go along with it. The story here, though, is Safari Club International and the Sportsman's Alliance Foundation are suing CPW, saying that they did not follow the proper procedures, including did not properly get public comment and other such things before implementing the new rules. So we will see if it's true that the commission violated those kinds of procedure rules. That stuff often does carry real weight with judges. And I would not be terribly surprised to see the new rules put on hold, but a judge will have to decide whether the accusations of not following the correct process to change rules was followed. And also a reason you might have a judge put the rules on hold is there's no compelling benefit to the government to say we have to implement this right now. So we will see how it all plays out. Just thought I'd let you know. We'll see how Rebecca
9: Isaias,
0: whether she wins the argument.
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1: 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I'm Gina Gondek.
32: We are expecting 4 to 12 inches above 9,000 feet, more like 3 or 4 inches below that.
1: Yeah, we're talking snow in the high country. National Weather Service meteorologist Abby Pettit says the snow has already started falling at Loveland, Breckenridge, Copper Mountain. Even though they're only expecting a few inches today, it could be cold enough for them to fire up the snow guns this week. Now, temperatures in the metro area are still too warm for snow, but we're expecting plenty of rain before the system moves out. Skies should clear up just in time for tomorrow night's Broncos game. The Pooter School District, the latest to consider closing and consolidating some schools. Parents and students protesting the plan as a proposal was presented to the school board last night with the suggestion to consolidate Centennial High School and Pooter Community Academy, as well as close 8 elementary schools and 1 middle school.
33: We all recognize that your schools, our schools, matter to all of you deeply, and our children that we serve collectively matter deeply to all of us.
1: Superintendent Brian Kingsley says this is just a proposal. A final vote is set for October 27th. A man suspected of shooting a Thornton police officer now in police custody. The officer involved in the shooting recovering at home.
34: We know that what happened on a Sunday night was incredibly difficult for the residents, for the police officers that responded, and frankly for the community as a whole.
1: Thornton Police Chief Jim Baird says 37-year-old Luis Arevalo was arrested yesterday afternoon thanks to several people in the neighborhood who recognized his picture on the news and called 911. Authorities say Arevalo had threatened suicide Sunday night before firing at police officers. The Pope resting comfortably today in a Rome hospital where the 71-year-old had surgery yesterday to remove a cancerous growth in his lung.
2: Pope Leo XIV had the lower lobe of his right lung removed with video-assisted technique, which is a minimally invasive way to perform surgery in one's chest cavity. The procedure was planned after doctors detected lung cancer. He was in the operating room for 3 hours at Rome's Gemelli Hospital, and surgery itself lasted 90 minutes.
1: That's Fox's Jessica Rosenthal. In sports, it was a Marty party last night in Dallas as Marty Nechas scored two, helping Colorado take down division rival Dallas Stars.
4: Nechas stayed strong on the puck. McKinnon joins. A drop. Nechas scores!
1: Nathan McKinnon also scoring a goal for Colorado, who moves to 4-2 on the season. The sides clash in a rematch tonight in Denver. Puck drop 6:30 at Ball Arena. The latest inflation update before the election showed prices once again accelerating.
5: 0.6 month over month, in line with expectations on the headline. 3.7 is what we advance year over year.
1: Fox's Taylor Riggs says that 3.7% annual rate of inflation last in the consumer price index, up 0.3 from August. That inflation report sending stocks in the red this morning at the opening bell. Dow is actually up 53 points. S&P is down 33 points, while the NASDAQ is down 181. Fox 31 pinpoint weather, mostly cloudy today with some scattered showers on and off throughout the day. High temperature chilly, only approaching 50 degrees. Overnight low in the mid 40s. A little warmer tomorrow, but the rain sticks around. High temperature will be in the low to mid 50s. Sunny back up into the 60s by Friday. Clouds and some light rain right now, 45 in Denver. From the Common Spirit Health KOA News Desk, I'm Gina Kontek. Jonathan Steele joining us with a check of our drive from the KOA Traffic Center.
6: Yeah, we're doing pretty well this morning. We're really not seeing anything unusual, pretty basic traffic patterns. It may even actually be a little bit lighter than normal. I-25 south coming into downtown has been tied up because of a stall they have cleared south of 6th Avenue. That was in the right lane for quite some time. So it backed up to I-70, and it's still a little sluggish there. 6th Avenue a little bit busy coming out of Lakewood. It's just sluggish all the way back to I-25. Now, there's a crash north Bound 25 on the ramp to eastbound 70. I had one car that was actually facing the wrong way, so that right lane is backed up about 38th, maybe 20th Street. So that will take some time making that transition into the mousetrap. I-76 west from 85 still slow, and 270 east coming off I-76 at York, kind of jamming up a little bit. But everything else pretty basic. Jonathan Steele on KOA 850 AM and 94.1 FM.
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0: That's not Creed. All right, two quick things before we get to our special guest. First, 5:30 p.m. tonight on KOA Sports, you're going to have the opportunity to win a pair of Broncos Seahawks tickets after Dave Logan and Sean Payton's play breakdown. So 5:30 tonight, you've got that. The other thing I just want to mention very quickly, we have an opening for a couple and then also an opening for one single on my Peru trip next April. It was sold out, or maybe that single was there, but one couple had to drop out because one of the folks is on supplemental oxygen and some of this trip is at a higher altitude. So if you would like to travel with me and my wife and other KOA listeners to Peru next April, go to rosstrip.com, rosstrip.com. All right, this is a cool thing that I think really only happens on a station like KOA. Because we talk about a lot of things. We try to be fair to everybody, and we've got a 50,000 watt FM, AM signal and can be heard in a lot of places. So we were talking earlier this hour with District Attorney George Brockler, who wrote a piece for the Denver Gazette criticizing a pilot program under which folks who have gone to law school, but did not pass the Colorado bar, which has a fairly high standard to pass under this proposal, some of those folks would be allowed to practice law as prosecutors or public defenders, even if they didn't pass the bar. George says it's a bad idea. joining us now to give her opinion. Ann Kelly, who is the elected DA in the 12th Judicial District, who is also a Republican and has worked with or for George. So there's not a partisan thing here. Ann was listening, didn't love what she heard, emailed in, and has agreed to join us for a few minutes now to talk about it. Ann Kelly, welcome to the show. Thanks for listening. Thanks for getting in touch. And where is George wrong?
3: Hey, good morning, Ross, and good morning from the beautiful San Luis Valley on the southern border of Colorado. So George is wrong in a lot of ways, but I think the most important thing to understand is that when he said, I haven't heard of any prosecutor shortage crisis in Colorado or across the country, that's just flat wrong. In fact, when the elected district attorneys from across the state get together, it is a very rare meeting where the rural jurisdictions are not talking about the crisis of recruiting and trying to get lawyers into these smaller offices. It's a big deal, and it affects not just me in this very rural part of Colorado, but rural jurisdictions across the state. There's just not a draw. In other words, we have very few lawyers per citizen. And so that's just wrong. There is a crisis, particularly in the field of prosecuting. And as you saw sort of around the pandemic, there's also a shortage of law enforcement, people that were interested in going into law enforcement. That hasn't changed. That's still the reality. That's something that we talk about all the time. So he's wrong on that. But I think the other place where he's wrong is explaining what's actually proposed here. What's actually proposed is that lawyers who get between 260 and 270 on the universal bar exam, which is what students can take across the country to be able to get admitted into certain states' bars, our score in Colorado is 270. That is actually the highest. There's a bunch of states that require 270. But the majority of the country requires 260, 265. And so what that 10-point difference means is, specifically for my office, I had a fantastic prosecutor that had graduated from law school and was taking the bar. He was practicing under the Student Practice Act. He tried his best and got a 268. And so he couldn't get his law license in Colorado. I lost that amazing prosecutor to a prosecutor's office in New Mexico, who had a passing score of 260. And so what's challenging here is that I don't know that metro area prosecutors understand the real struggle that rural jurisdictions go through in

0: think that it really is important to understand the difference. In addition, George Brockler doesn't have to hire these people. In other words, it's his choice whether or not he participates in this pilot program. And so he can be very proud of the fact that he does it, but I am very proud of the fact that I can get lawyers down here.
1: Wow. D.A. Kelly, I have so many questions and I'm learning so much at the same time. So maybe a little bit of clarification when it comes to this universal bar exam, the 260 or 270 and the score of 270. So can you hire out of state somebody who has a lower qualification on the universal bar exam, or is there also a Colorado bar exam that they need to achieve? I guess I'm having a little bit of a gray area of, like, is the whole goal being able to hire people within the state and not hiring from outside of the state instead?
0: No, it's a great question, and I think that was really unclear with George Brockler's presentation of it. I can hire lawyers from out of state, and I do, if they have a bar score of 270 or above. And so that limits the amount of states that I can recruit from to bring new lawyers into the San Luis Valley. And so it's not just a tool to allow us to recruit inside of Colorado, but really across the country. So what this proposal is a first step to making us more on par with other states in the country that allow really good, ethical, diligent, exceptional lawyers, exceptional courtroom lawyers to come into our rural DA's offices where they wouldn't have an opportunity to do that before. It's absolutely a fabulous program. And again, you don't have to participate in it. And if you want to make sure that that standard for your office is kept, that's fine. But I would absolutely participate in it every day and twice on Sunday.
2: One thing that George, I don't think, mentioned in the article and certainly didn't in our conversation on the air, was that the minimum score under the new proposal is still 260. So it wasn't, so, the way George wrote about it, I was kind of thinking, well, are they talking about 200? Right. So you're still talking about people who have quite a high score. Obviously, it's a hard test. So, 65% you wouldn't think is a high score, but it's a hard test. To follow up on Gina's thing, as president of the Bad Analogy Club, let me run this by you and you tell me if I got it right. So my wife and I got married in New Mexico. That's true. We got married in New Mexico. And when we come to Colorado, we have that New Mexico marriage license. That marriage license is legally, constitutionally guaranteed to be honored in every state. We are married wherever we go in the United States of America. But if I pass the bar in New Mexico with 265 and I am licensed to practice in New Mexico, that is not a license to practice in Colorado automatically.
0: It is not. There are exceptions to that. So if you've been practicing in your home state for 3 or more years, out of 5 years, you can waive into the Colorado bar. But that means that I lose the ability to recruit people right out of law school if their score isn't 270. So, for example, if someone in New Mexico scores a 268, they have to be practicing in New Mexico for 3 years before I even get a chance to recruit them into our valley.
2: Remarkable. Okay, we're gonna keep up on this. I gotta leave it there, Anne, but I'm really grateful that you were listening. I'm grateful that you emailed and that we got to have this conversation. I think we all learned a lot, and that's what we're, Gina and I, are trying to do here on this show, to make sure people have the information.
0: Anytime you want to talk about the issues that are going on in rural jurisdictions, please think of me. I'd be more than happy to come on.
2: You got it. We'll do that. Thank you. That is Anne Kelly, the elected DA of the 12th Judicial District in the San Luis Valley. That was unexpected and pretty interesting.
1: Awesome. Wasn't that great? I don't mean to be geeking out over what just happened, but to have that rebuttal instant. From an email from someone who was listening that could say, I could say this, and he says this, and that was awesome.
2: Yeah. And I'll reiterate, she's also a Republican, and she has worked with George Brockler.
1: Wow.
2: So it's not a partisan thing. Again, that's the kind of thing I think you really only get on KOA. The other thing you only get on KOA is news updates from Gina like this one.
1: A federal judge extending an order allowing 3 news organizations access to the White House. KOA News Time 7:45. In a ruling yesterday, the judge again blocked President Trump's ban of CNN, MS Now, and Politico as the legal case proceeds. Now, the White House says that the ban was triggered by national security concerns, while the outlets claim viewpoint discrimination and retaliation. Another successful execution.

0: In Florida, 63-year-old James Robertson, sentenced for murdering his cellmate back in 2008, was pronounced dead by lethal injection at a Florida state prison yesterday. The state had also scheduled the execution of 74-year-old William Lee Thompson for the same day, but Governor Ron DeSantis withdrew his death warrant last week. No reason was given, but Thompson's defense team have argued his poor health, saying he has dementia. Dwayne Davis, the only person charged in the murder of Tupac Shakur, has been sentenced to 40 years to life in prison. The 63-year-old orchestrated the 1996 killing of the legendary rapper near the Las Vegas Strip. The Colorado Attorney General's office says the number of safe to tell reports in September dropped compared to the same month a year ago. Colorado students made just over 3,000 reports last month. About 19% of those reports concerned school safety, while another 17% were about mental health. Officials say there was a surge in reports last September due to the Evergreen High School shooting and an increase in online school threats. And Apple's showing off new household products for consumers.
1: Apple has launched its Apple Home Collection, which includes indoor and outdoor cameras, thermostats, temperature sensors, and a video doorbell and door lock. Apple says the accessories will be easy to set up with a tap of an iPhone and will be managed through the Apple Home app.
0: Fox's Jenny Casola. Additionally, Apple also announced its Apple TV 4K, which comes with a redesigned remote that plays a sound if it gets lost. It'll be available on November 13th. Your next update in 15 minutes. From the Common Spirit Health KOA News Desk, I'm Gina Gontek. Jonathan Steele joining us with a look at our Wednesday morning drive from the KOA Traffic Center.
2: Yeah, a little busier for us. Some surging volume coming in and out of the tech center. In fact, northbound coming up from Castle Pines to the tech center to downtown. Roughly about 35 minutes on your drive time. 225 both directions from Iliff are tying up a little bit, especially coming down the hill from Parker. We do have quite a bit of volume to the east on I-70. You're about 20 minutes from Tower, heading all the way back to I-25, 270 both directions, kind of busy. And they're still trying to clear up an accident in the mousetrap. This is going to be northbound 25 to eastbound 70. The left lane of the ramp has been blocked. I saw they were hooking up wreckage just a few minutes ago, so should be out of there shortly. We're still seeing some delays. Jonathan Steele on KOA 850 AM and 94.1 FM.
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5: It's beginning to look a lot like Christmas. Everywhere.
6: Unbelievable.
5: You go.
6: Unbelievable. Let me correct myself. I think I said something that was slightly unfair to George Brockler in a sense. So we now have had these sort of point counterpoint on this proposed rule about allowing people who went to law school but did not pass the bar with a Colorado required score, which is, along with several other states, the highest required score in the country, allow them, if they would have passed in another state, allow them to practice as a DA or a public defender. And I said that George didn't say that, you know, we're talking about 260 and above as a score that would be needed, where the standard is 270 in Colorado. And I was thinking, well, maybe they were talking about allowing people that were much lower. But we did say that it would have to be a score that passed in other states. So the way I worded it at the end of that last conversation was, it was not quite right. So I want to correct that. All right. Let's do something else here. I've been thinking about this story for a few days. This story's been going on for a while. Just a little bit of update that I want to share with you, but I'm going to go back several months, like 6 months ago. There's a dude named Ryan Ross who has this idea that he calls New Downtown Denver. And one of his ideas is to have gondolas built to traverse the city of Denver. So, you know, like a gondola you would find at a ski resort. You get into this thing and it takes you up and over and then drops you off somewhere. And quoting from Denverite.com, now this is the article from 6 months ago. He's proposed a system connecting landmarks like Union Station, Civic Center, the Auraria Campus, and Elitch Gardens. All, now pay attention to this part here. all at an estimated cost of $120 million to $340 million. It's part of his futuristic carnival vision for downtown, which includes moving sidewalks, a Ferris wheel taller than the London Eye, and a giant amphitheater at the Tabor Center. Now, back at the time that they wrote this piece in April, the Denverite reporter talks about how this guy's talking to rooms that are mostly empty, and this doesn't seem to be generating a lot of excitement among the people who hear about it. And one of the things for sure that people are worried about is whether it would cause disruptions to business while they install the system, kind of like what that Colfax BRT project did to so many businesses along Colfax. So that's certainly one thing that a lot of folks are concerned about. Now, why am I mentioning a six-month-old article to you? There was an update just less than a week ago over at the Denver Business Journal. And remember, I shared with you that number from the six-month-old article where they talked about between $120 million and $340 million. So the update now is that this gentleman has proposed, coming around with a more formal proposal for a $518 million Denver gondola system. So way more than what was mentioned before. But just to be clear what they're talking about here, they're not talking about government funding. This is being proposed, as I understand it, as a privately funded thing. And I suspect it's not going to go anywhere, but one does wonder, and why would someone put up $518 million? Are they going to be selling tickets at a high enough price that they think they can recover $518 million plus a decent ROI? I really don't know. Mr. Ross says, my mission is to turn around a sagging downtown with big picture projects that would change the way people feel about downtown by giving them magnets that would prompt them to say, hey, let's check that out. A gondola does that. A Ferris wheel does that. A group called Green Vuba, all one word, Green V-U-B-A, private LTD, a Parker-based automated transit network company, submitted an unsolicited proposal to the city to build the gondola network. The proposal, which has been seen by the Denver Business Journal, outlines a plan to privately finance a $518 million automated electric gondola system looping from the River North Art District south all the way to Burnham Yard. Mr. Ross says, what I'm trying to do here is operate between the guys in the private sector and City Hall and try to get them to start talking to each other. We're making progress.
0: So two quick things on this one. So I remember when we covered it, when he first proposed the gondola, and the disruption to businesses, like you mentioned, was a big point. But then a lot of people also brought up the safety aspect, because 16th Street was still under construction. It was pretty messy. And people talked about, well, what's going to be the safety measures put in place to make sure that I don't get into a gondola and then a criminal jumps in right behind me. Now I'm stuck in the air in a closed gondola and have nowhere to go. But the speculation that I'm also going to be making on this proposed project is, why would they like to have a gondola, which is way more exciting to connect from Rhino to Burnham Yard to all of this, when we have a train project that is also being proposed to voters that is going to be doing pretty much the exact same thing with the COCO project that they want approved from the city?
6: That's interesting. Well, the city project is just in Denver, and COCO is up in Fort Collins, Pueblo.
0: Right, but they're hoping to connect COCO. They talk about how you can take to a Broncos
6: to
0: game,
6: a Broncos
0: and
6: game.
0: You can go from, yeah. So I just feel like they're trying to. Plus, RTD is what, millions and millions of dollars in debt right now. So I just feel like another transit project is probably the reason why the city might push back against it.
6: Yeah, but there are a lot of reasons they might. But it will be interesting if they come with something that requires no government money at all. We'll
0: there's
6: have
0: gotta
6: to see.
0: There's got to be a what? There's got to be a what's the catch? Tickets,
6: maybe every gondola car has a sawed-off shotgun on the sidewall so that if someone's mugging you, can defend yourself. I don't know. Just thinking out loud.
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0: KOA News Time 802. I'm Gina Gontek. Up to a foot of snow today, possible in the high country.
9: Loveland Pass, Cameron Pass, Rabbit Ears Pass. So it's mainly the high mountain passes. Park County and Summit County where, you know, Breckenridge and Keystone are.
0: National Weather Service meteorologist Abby Pettit says lower areas will be getting between 2 and 4 inches of snow, along with a big drop in temperatures. Now the metro area also seeing a drop in temperatures, along with some much-needed rainfall. It won't last long, though. We'll be back into the 70s by the weekend with plenty of sunshine. Parents looking for answers as Poudre School District is considering closing and consolidating several schools.
18: The impact is massive. So kids get scattered, culture gets broken, and that's a problem.
0: A proposal would close 8 elementary schools and Blevins Middle School. That includes Timnath Elementary, where enrollment numbers remain relatively strong. So why close it? A district report shows that the condition of the building and the fact that it does not meet ADA accessibility standards may lead to its closure. Thornton police have arrested a man accused of shooting an officer Sunday night. Investigators say 37-year-old Luis Arbalo shot at officers after they responded to a call on Ulster Street. The wounded officer was taken to the hospital and is now recovering at home. The CBI asking for your help finding the driver who hit a person on a busy Denver road and then drove off.
19: This all happened during Tuesday evening's commute around 6:30 at Spear and 14th. The Colorado Bureau of Investigation says a dark blue 2010 Toyota Prius hit a person and left the scene. The extent of their injuries is still not known. The vehicle also has white taxi decals on the front doors with the number 5280 and possible damage to the front driver's side bumper and hood. If you know anything about this crash, you're asked to call Denver Police. Reporting in Denver for KOA, I'm Fox 31's Kasha Carey.
0: Pope Leo resting peacefully this morning after undergoing surgery for lung cancer. The Vatican says the 71-year-old pontiff spent a peaceful night at a hospital in Rome after having a cancerous growth removed from his right lung. In sports, the Avs take on the Stars again tonight, this time in Denver after beating them last night in Dallas 3-2. In baseball, the Tampa Bay Rays beat the Cleveland Guardians 3-1 to tie the American League Championship at a game apiece. Tonight, the National Championship Series resumes in Los Angeles with the Milwaukee Brewers now holding a 2-game lead. New inflation numbers coming in a bit hotter than expected. The consumer price index for September rose to a 12-month rate of 3.7%, a tenth of a point higher than Wall Street analysts predicted. Gas prices also up more than 9%, food prices up 2.5% from a year ago. On Wall Street, stocks mixed this morning. The Dow was up 47 points. S&P is down 36 points, while the NASDAQ is down 195. Fox 31 pinpoint weather. Snow in the high country and a lot of rain along the front range as our high temperature will struggle to reach 50 degrees. Overnight low in the mid-40s. More scattered showers in the forecast tomorrow as we'll see highs reach into the mid-50s. The rain should, fingers crossed, move out just in time for the Broncos game tomorrow night. Right now, clouds and 45 degrees in Denver. From the Common Spirit Health KOA News Desk, I'm Gina Gontek. Let's go now to the KOA Traffic Center. Here's Jonathan Steele.
2: Yeah, we're in pretty good shape still. It's wet and it's kind of sloppy in a few areas out here, but it's not bad as far as problems. We've got some volume in place. I think we're probably past the peak and things should start to settle quite a bit. Just looking at the Boulder Turnpike, still heavy from Westminster to Broomfield and then heading all the way into the Boulder area. We did have one crash in that area out of Superior, but it did wind up on the shoulder, so a hazard there. I-25 up north-south, coming in from 104th, it's sluggish to downtown, and we're still seeing quite a bit of volume between downtown and the tech center. 225 still rather busy through Aurora. I-70 to the east coming west from Tower, still looking at close to 20 minutes on your drive time, and 270 is jamming up. It's about 15 minutes both directions there out of Commerce City between I-76 and I-70. Jonathan Steele on KOA 850 AM and 94.1 FM.
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20: 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The verdict is already making Colorado roads safer. 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
7: Ross Kaminsky on the news with Gina Gundek on KOA.
6: I saw this really cool story over at the Colorado Sun a couple days ago. Colorado is handing out free salmon. Here's how to get it. And there's a bunch of interesting nerdy stuff in here. The subhead of the article, state's annual, I hope I pronounce this right now, kokanee giveaway. That's kokanee, the kind of fish. And our guest will tell us if I'm pronouncing it wrong. Immediately follows the annual miraculous spawning ritual. Joining us to talk about it, John Livingston is the Southwest Region Public Information Officer for Colorado Parks and Wildlife. I think John's been on the show with us a couple times before. So, John, thanks for making time for us. How do I pronounce this fish and what's going on?
22: Yeah, you got it. It's kokanee salmon. And this is the time of year I always kind of associate with getting in some of our raceways and squeezing some fish is what we like to say when we're collecting the eggs from these kokanee salmon and, you know, collecting almost 10 million of those this time of year as we try to get that species going and keep it going all across, more than 25 different bodies of water across the state. So you got it. Thanks for having me back and always happy to chat about the kokanee salmon.
0: Definitely got to explain a little bit more of why we are squeezing these salmon here, John, because I'm curious. I mean, can't they just spawn and survive on their own? I mean, why is this process taking place in our state?
22: Yeah, so I think when people think about salmon, you know, our minds instantly go to what you see in like Alaska and the footage of these, ocean run salmon running up, back upstream into, inland rivers and spawning as the grizzly bears are all sitting there catching them as they, run up by the thousands up these rivers. Those are naturally occurring, salmon, but what we have here in Colorado is the landlocked version, of those sockeye salmon there, the kokanee salmon. We introduced them to our state back in the 1950s to just provide anglers another diverse sport angling opportunity, here. So a lot of these fish are, kind of just held in reservoirs where they're not able to swim upstream, up rivers and naturally spawn. Of course, some of our bodies of water, they do, swim, for instance, at a Blue Mesa Reservoir up the Gunnison River and then up the East River up toward our Roaring Judy Hatchery, where they've been imprinted. They always swim back to where they were spawned or, in the wild where they originally hatched, kind of a natural phenomenon with them. But, we don't have a lot of great natural spawning opportunities, for these fish here. Also, their eggs, likely wouldn't be as viable in our water conditions here in Colorado. So by bringing them into our hatchery, we're able to sterilize those, fertilize them, raise those fish until they're about 1 inch long at our hatcheries. And then we can put them back out in the Colorado waters for anglers to enjoy and, for everybody to enjoy. But we have to kind of do this spawning where we collect the eggs ourselves, really to, make sure that the kokanee salmon kind of persist and, the program is successful in Colorado. So it's kind of, not as natural as maybe what you would see kind of in Alaska and Canada and up in the Pacific Northwest. It's a little bit more of a kind of a man-made situation here in Colorado.
6: So Why do we need to do this? And when I think of fishing in Colorado, I think mostly of trout. Do we have other kinds of salmon here that are common to fish for? And why is this an important thing? Does it like add a lot to the world of fishing as a sport and hobby and outdoor thing to do? Or why do we do this?
22: Yeah, absolutely. It's just a very passionate base of folks who love to fish for kokanee salmon. It's a different style of fishing. Kokanee salmon in reservoirs where they're at in the summer utilize a completely different part of the reservoir than, you know, other trout or other species would typically, you know, they go pretty deep and feeding on the plankton at the bottom of our lakes. But, you know, anglers are very passionate about catching them. You know, it's a great fish for, you know, people to be able to provide some food for their family when they're out harvesting these fish. But then there's also snagging season, when people, you know, try to line up and snag them as they are running up out of some of these reservoirs, and into some of our creeks and our rivers. You know, just a diverse fishing option for folks who are really kind of passionate about that. And again, like I said, we introduced these fish to the state back in the 1950s, really just to provide anglers a different opportunity from just, you know, going out there and catching trout every weekend. So something that anglers really enjoy. And then obviously we're able to benefit from, you know, as a state by providing that opportunity and then, you know, keeping it going by collecting these eggs, putting them back out there and being able to kind of increase the number of bodies of waters that we're able to stock these fish out into.
0: John, also explain the giveaway process that you have with the salmon, because it sounds like you're able to fish them, obviously, when you're able to have the eggs and make sure that they can repopulate and they're back in our waterways. But there's also the opportunity of once you guys have the eggs and do the spawning process, there's people could just get them and not fish for them, correct?
22: Absolutely. So that's kind of the natural phenomenon with these salmon is they live to be about 3 or 4 years old until they reach a sexual maturity where they're able to, you know, spawn and have eggs. And then they naturally die off. So because these fish are naturally dying after they've been spawned, they've completely exhausted their bodies, they've completed their life cycle, we really don't like to see, you know, wildlife or animals or fish or anything go to waste in our state. So we really like to provide the opportunity, if people are interested in receiving those fish, to come to one of our spawning locations or where we're having a giveaway site and receive some of those fish. You know, sometimes we'll have thousands of fish to give away. Sometimes we'll just have a few hundred. So that's why we always encourage people, make sure you're calling ahead early. We have a lot of phone numbers out there available for each location where we do giveaways, and make sure there's going to be enough fish for people to receive, because we do get people very excited about it. We'll have people drive down to where I am in Durango all the way from Woodland Park to receive some of these fish. And, you know, it's another opportunity for people, again, to provide food for their family and for these fish to go to use instead of just being wasted after spawning.
6: I'm assuming the fish are alive when you give them to the people. Is that right?
22: Yeah, you know, most often they're still alive. You know, they are, you know, kind of rapidly dying after that process.
6: Yeah.
22: And the way they start, you know, kind of quickly decomposing, but that's why we always do the giveaways, you know, pretty much right after we've conducted some of our spawning, so they're still fresh. People usually just throw them in their cooler and they can drive off with them and go fillet them that night and either add them to their freezer or go ahead and cook them up for dinner.
6: Okay, last quick thing. Where can people go online to find out where and when they can go to get some of the free kokanee salmon from you guys?
22: Yeah, if you just search CPW and kokanee salmon, it'll probably take you to this year's press release and information. We have our kokanee regulations brochure linked in there as well. But we want to remind people that we have these giveaways near Gunnison at the Roaring Judy Hatchery. We'll have one this year in Dolores down at the Joe Rowell Park. We've got several at Lake Nighthorse in Durango. And then for folks who are interested in the giveaways, possibly at Granby or Shadow Mountain or Wolford Mountain Reservoir up in the northwest part of the state, we're not sure on giveaways for those yet, but you can always call and check on availability for those. And the phone numbers for each one of those vary, so definitely check out that kokanee regulations brochure on the CPW website.
6: John Levingston, Southwest Region Public Information Officer for Colorado Parks and Wildlife. Always great to have you. Thanks for making time for us, John.
22: Yeah, anytime.
6: All right, you got it. All right, folks, if you want to do a little drive, go get some free salmon. That's pretty cool. Gina's got an update for us now. Donald Trump out on the campaign trail.
0: Yeah, President Trump continuing his campaign blitz ahead of the November 3rd midterm election. KOA News Time, 8:15. The president begins his day in Las Vegas before heading to Bullhead City, Arizona for a rally where Congressman Andy Biggs, the Republican nominee in the state's gubernatorial race, will also be speaking. He then travels to Montana for a second rally with congressional candidate Aaron Flint. The president also rallying for Republicans in Alaska last night, where there's a bit of a name confusion.
1: Republican incumbent Senator Dan Sullivan is running for re-election. But there is another little-known Dan Sullivan who is running for senator as well. Republicans tell us it's a sham campaign meant to confuse voters on the ballot and steal Republican votes. That's a claim that second Dan Sullivan denies. Well, there are reports the DOJ is investigating the alleged sham Dan Sullivan campaign. I asked the president if there is a federal investigation. He tells me they are looking into it.
0: That's Fox's Matt Finn. A deep fake campaign ad generated by artificial intelligence setting up what could be a first of its kind court case in Colorado. Democratic State Senator Kathy Kipp of Fort Collins filed a campaign finance complaint over a political ad funded by the Independence Institute that is in opposition of Proposition NN. It allegedly features an AI-generated video of Kipp as a cashier who refuses to give change to a customer and then tells them, quote, "Our new policy allows us to keep customers' change to help educate children." Kipp says the ad violates state law because it does not give disclaimers for deep fakes, while the Independence Institute says that the ad is satire and a reasonable person watching it understands it's satire. And thousands are expected to take part in No Kings rallies Saturday across the country. Organizers say this round of marches will focus on early voting and voter registration, not just demonstrations opposing President Trump. More than 1,500 events are planned nationwide. Your next update in 15 minutes. From the Common Spirit Health KOA News Desk, I'm Gina Gontek. Let's go now to the KOA Traffic Center. Here's Jonathan Steele.
2: Well, the accident levels dropped off considerably, and boy, the freeways have really loosened up nicely, too. You got a couple of slow spots out here, but we're not full-blown any longer. 270 both directions, still going to lose a little bit of time. I've been estimating about 15 minutes between I-76 and I-70. The east side of I-70 looks great. It's a little over 10 minutes from Pena back to I-25. You got a little bit of traffic still in and out of the tech center. C-470 along the foothills coming up from Bowles through Morrison. A little slowing there. The Boulder Turnpike's been kind of busy from Broomfield heading into Boulder, but it's not jammed at all, just a slight reduction of speed. Still a little wet, a little sloppy in some areas out here. Jonathan Steele on KOA 850 AM and 94.1 FM.
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0: Feels like a blizzard outside. 84 degrees a few days ago, 48 degrees today. Someone reversed the numbers. Hey, 5:30 tonight on KOA Sports, you'll have the opportunity to win a pair of Broncos Seahawks tickets for this Thursday night game. That'll be right after Dave Logan and Sean Payton's play breakdown. If you do win tickets to the game or go to the game some other way, make sure to wave at me and Dragon and our friend Andrew. Andrew has season tickets, and he invited me and Dragon to the game. So we're very excited about that. Maybe we'll see you there. Again, 5:30 tonight, your chance to win some tickets. I mentioned this earlier. I'll say it again just because it's kind of a big story. The Pope had surgery. They were looking at a mass that was on his lung. They determined that it is lung cancer, but they believe they got it early. They took out the lower lobe of, I believe it was his right lung. They didn't say that they removed lymph nodes, but I assume they did because that's normally what you would do and go check whether they're lymph nodes. Think of it kind of like a filter. Like if you have a drain in your shower, and there's a little filter in there so that if, you know, like hair comes off in the shower, like Dragon's beard hair, that it doesn't, you know, go way down in the pipe and clog it in a place where you can't reach the clog. So you've got that drain. So it catches things. The water still goes through. The lymph system is kind of like that. So you take out the lymph node and it may have caught some cancer cells. And if the cancer cells have spread and they are in the lymph node, they are being spread through the body. That's a bad situation. But if they caught this thing really early and there's no cancer cells in the lymph node and it was confined to that mass on the lung, which is certainly possible, then you would expect the Pope to maybe not need any other treatment, just an occasional checkup to see if they missed something. But at that point, you would think he wouldn't need radiation, he wouldn't need chemo, and he'd live a normal life from now on, if it hasn't spread. So we just are going to hope that it hasn't spread. Now, let me see. I want to do two immigration stories with you, but I might only have time for one right now. This falls into the category of take care of the little things, because if you don't, they can turn in to big things. This is written by reporter Michael Karlick, writing over at ColoradoPolitics.com. And it's a story about an asylum claim from a woman named Erica Daniela Celestino, and a couple other people as well, who claimed asylum and that they would be at risk of being tortured if they were deported. This was going on a couple of years ago. And here's what happened. They're supposed to have some paperwork with their legal arguments sent to the court within 30 days of whatever the deadline is. And they decided to use FedEx to send the paperwork, which is normally fine. FedEx, for some reason, couldn't deliver it. They posted what they call an exception, if you look at the tracking, and says we couldn't deliver it. They, you know, didn't know why. But these folks who were trying to get asylum didn't check the tracking. So then they go ahead to the court hearing and the court says, we don't have your information. We don't have your documents. You missed the deadline and therefore we are denying your asylum claim. You missed the deadline. And they said, here we can prove to you we tried to send it. And the court said, oh yeah, we believe you. We know you tried to send it, but you didn't. Their attorneys now are saying they did everything they were supposed to do. But the court is now saying that, here, and I'll quote, this is from Judge Tim Timkovich in the 10th Circuit. Petitioners were diligent about timely sending their petition via FedEx, and we credit their representation that they did not have electronic access to the court's docket, but they were not reasonably diligent in following up on their shipment. He added that the petitioners, these people who are trying to get asylum should have tracked the FedEx shipment to confirm it reached the court before the deadline. Instead, as I mentioned before, FedEx noted a shipment exception on its tracker suggesting a delivery failure. The judge wrote, if petitioners had sent their petitions via an overnight service on the eve of the filing deadline, only to find out after the deadline had passed that it hadn't been delivered, this might be a different case. But under the circumstances here, where they had lots of time, reasonable diligence would have been to check the tracking information on or soon after the scheduled delivery date. And if they had kept checking, they would have discovered the delivery exception, which occurred with plenty of time remaining for them to timely file the petition by some other means of transmitting it to court. Instead, they did not keep tabs on their petition. And under that argument, the appeals court ruled against these folks, the 10th Circuit Court of Appeals, and has denied their appeal for asylum. And that, again, my friends, falls into this category of take care of the little things so they don't turn into big things.
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3: 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Keep the umbrellas handy for Wednesday. We're going to see some spotty off and on showers. Best chance will be later on this afternoon. Highs today only in the upper 40s. I'm Fox 31, Pinpoint Weather Team meteorologist Kylie Burse.
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9: KOA News Time, 8:29. I'm Gina Gontek. Well, don't go breaking out the skis and snowboards just yet, but you might want to get them ready because the high country getting a good dose of snow this morning. Not quite enough for the ski areas to fire up the lifts.
11: Most of the ski towns are more in that 2 to 4 inch range. Copper Mountain is right on the edge with, you know, potentially a little bit more than 4 inches.
9: The National Weather Service's Abby Pettit says areas above 9,000 feet could see up to a foot of snow today. More than 40 land and business owners joining together in the latest lawsuit against the San Isabel Electric Association, blaming the co-op for the Aspen Acres fire. Kelly Rohrbach attorney Matthew Prusch says the utility failed to take the right steps to prevent the fire from starting.
12: This was not an accident. This, from what we know so far, appears to have been a deliberate choice by San Isabel to not take prudent steps so that its equipment would not start a fire during these extreme and critical fire conditions.
9: Investigators say strong winds forced an aspen tree to fall onto the power lines near Highway 165 and Custer Drive, sparking one of the most destructive fires in southern Colorado's history. More than 102,000 acres and 33 homes burned, and that fire is still burning. Several businesses in southern Colorado have taken a hit from that fire and the results of flash floods in the area. Even the surviving businesses are feeling the impacts.
13: Southern Colorado towns like Westcliff are trying to remind people that they're still here and they didn't burn down in the Aspen Acres fire.
14: This area is still fine, but it did look like the end of the world. I mean, it really did.
13: Wet Mound Valley Tourism Board's Bianca Tranker says tourism numbers took a bit of a dip at the beginning of September.
14: Some of the bigger lodging properties were reporting about 20-22% down. Even though we're a summer town, usually there's some level of reservations, and what we're seeing looking forward is almost nothing.
13: To get those tourism numbers back up, Westcliff will be hosting free events every weekend in October and many in November and December. Carrie Mack, KOA.
9: Child safety advocates in our state are urging lawmakers to do more to protect kids from AI when they reconvene in the upcoming legislative session. Cynthia Montoya says she's encouraged by the recent scrutiny AI companies are coming under.
15: We're hoping to capitalize on the fact that the public is, it feels like, finally opening their eyes.
9: She's urging lawmakers to craft regulations that make sure AI products face stronger safety hurdles before they hit the market. We have some good news from the Vatican this morning. Pope Leo now eating and walking around the day after surgery to remove part of his right lung where there was a cancerous nodule. Doctors are waiting for more test results to decide a course of treatment. In sports, the Avs back on home ice tonight to take on the Dallas Stars again at Ball Arena after beating them last night 3-2. The American League Championship Series all tied up after the Tampa Bay Rays beat the Cleveland Guardians 3-1. The ALCS resumes tomorrow in Cleveland. And tonight, it's Game 3 of the National Championship Series in Los Angeles. The Milwaukee Brewers beat the Dodgers in the first two games. The latest inflation report came in a little higher than expected at 0.6%. President Trump still insisting that costs driven up by the war in Iran will go down.
16: We have a lot of oil flowing right now in the Hormuz Strait. We control it. The war is going to be over very, very soon. We're going to have a big victory very shortly, very, very shortly. And oil is going to come way, way down.
9: But oil is still up more than 1% today. Crude oil prices just above $95 a barrel. It's sending stocks down on Wall Street. The Dow is currently down 7 points. S&P is down 52 points, while the NASDAQ is much lower, down 240. Fox 31 Pinpoint Weather some fall-like temperatures finally arriving in the metro areas. High temperatures will struggle to reach 50 degrees today, and we'll see some scattered showers throughout the day. Overnight low in the low to mid-50s. We'll climb to the mid-50s tomorrow with some more rain in the forecast, drying out by Friday, though, and returning to some 60-degree temperatures. Clouds and 45 in Denver. From the Common Spirit Health KOA News Desk, I'm Gina Gondek. Let's take a look at your Wednesday morning drive. We head to the KOA Traffic Center with Jonathan Steele.
17: Yeah, it's been a good drive this morning despite the weather, the rain, and the wet roads. Things are already picking up the pace almost anywhere you're traveling. Not seeing anything unusual at all. No new accidents. Eastbound 6, the ramp to northbound 25. It's a big old flyover there. It's kind of jammed up a bit. As you get onto I-25, it really loosens nicely heading up to I-70. 270, still a little busy both directions. We do have some volume coming out of the airport there. It's slightly slow from Tower back on to I-70. 225 is almost back to normal. There's some slowing around Parker, but it picks up as you get back to I-25. Now, I-25 is still kind of congested between downtown and the Tech. The other real slow spot for you is along the foothills on C-470 coming up from Bowles through 285 to Morrison. From there, it's wide open to I-70. Jonathan Steele on KOA 850 AM and 94.1 FM.
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0: Little Trans-Siberian Orchestra winter music. Perfect. Yeah, all right, I got to mute myself here. All right, let's do that. So maybe a month ago or something, Epic Gina and I had Rick Mikesell on the show. He is, and I said this at the time, and I'll say it again, he's got the best job title, Urban Fishing Guide. What an awesome job description. And we were talking at the time about this particular park in Denver that seems like it could be really cool, but hasn't been really cool because people haven't treated it very well. And Rick and his friends are planning to clean up the park. It's coming up this weekend, and he joins us to give some details because I might go help clean up. I don't know if Gina's going to be around. Maybe some listeners can come help clean up a little bit. Anyway, Rick, thanks for coming back to talk to us about this Phil Milstein Park. What do we need to know?
20: Awesome. Thanks so much for having me back on, Ross. This Saturday at Phil Milstein Park, a bunch of great organizations, Denver Trout Unlimited, who I work with, Protect Our Rivers, Denver Parks and Rec, we're all going to meet at Frog Hollow Park, so 8th and Zuni at 10 a.m., and we're going to walk up to Phil Milstein Park and do a pretty big action day. So it's going to be a hybrid river cleanup, so picking up trash, getting all of the debris and dead trees out there. And then Denver Parks and Rec is going to come prepared with brush cutters and lawnmowers and trimmers, and we're going to knock down all the weed growth and all the crummy vegetation, get all the fire hazards out of there, and essentially just try to get Phil, as we affectionately call it now, ready for winter so we can come in and plant hopefully some native grasses either this fall or early this spring and just set the base for bringing this park back to life so river users can enjoy it.
9: I know Ross mentioned we chatted back in September about this park, but maybe just remind listeners the importance of why you feel like this park deserves the TLC that it's getting, because this is a patch of dirt. I mean, we're talking I-25 and South Platte River. So many people have said so many bad things about this poor park, but you see so much potential in it, and that's why you need volunteers' help to clean it up.
20: Absolutely. I mean, selfishly, it's right in the heart of some of the best fishing in the city. So I utilize it with my guide clients and for some of our river events as a great meeting place because it's centrally located, is right on a great stretch of river. But more importantly, the namesake Phil Milstein was a pretty special guy, very highly regarded as a public servant in Denver history, the father of the 16th Street Mall. And it's a really big bummer to see such a great guy's namesake just be left in ruin. And since this was announced, a couple members of Phil's family have reached out and expressed just how happy they are that someone is trying to take a little bit of care for their family's namesake park. And we're really happy to provide that and kind of save a little chunk of a place that's near and dear to our hearts just because the fishing's really great.
0: I remember the Denverite piece that we were talking about when we had you on the show last month, and the headline was, it might be Denver's worst park, but these anglers are determined to make it shine. And in a way that's like, it's such a sad headline. I felt like the park must feel really bad being described that way. And you guys are determined to make sure it's never described that way again. So just a quick thing, because I still love the idea of urban fishing. Maybe I got to go with you sometime. I've only been fly fishing one or two times in my life, and I have no idea what I'm doing. But urban fishing is just so awesome. So maybe in the context of Phil, but maybe just in the broader context generally, can you give us, you know, a minute on urban fishing?
20: Yeah, we're really lucky that we have the Denver South Platte as our home river and the lifeblood of kind of our city. It's surprisingly and extraordinarily clean. The river's clear most of the time, unless there's a big rain event. There's really robust food in the river, so aquatic insects like blueing olives and trichos, crayfish, baitfish, and then there's a bunch of wild fish in there, naturally reproducing fish that have either been introduced or native over the years. And just as kind of a happenstance, just because the river water quality has gotten better, the fish population has gotten more robust. They're big fish, they're giant fish. We have common carp that are in the 20 to 30 pound range. We have 3 and 4 pound smallmouth bass, state record white suckers, and it's all right through the heart of the city. So you can have kind of the double thrill of hooking and landing a really big fish that tests your tackle, but also having it try to wrap you around a shopping cart or a piece of bridge piling, or having it run down and trying to navigate through speeding cyclists on the bike track. So it's kind of a thrill in itself to catch big fish and do it in a very non-standard setting. And once you get down to the water, it's pretty cool to forget that you're in this big city outside of just the concrete everywhere and see the wildlife. We see deer and mink and foxes and coyotes and turkeys and all kinds of crazy wildlife right down in the middle of the city. So a lot of fun and a very unique place to do it.
9: Rick, last question for me with the minute we have left. Curious, obviously avoiding the grocery carts and things like that is probably the dream when it comes to this park for Phil. But if you had all the money, all the manpower in the world, what would you imagine this park looking like?
20: I don't think we need to overshoot it. I think just some natural

0: What we're doing after. I'm going to try to show up. I don't know what my Saturday looks like yet, but just where do people go on Saturday? What time? And then just the whole thing.
1: 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So firstly, go to protectourrivers.org. 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You can sign up and get an email with all of the meeting places and sign the liability waiver and all that important stuff. And then once you're signed up, we're going to meet at Frog Hollow Park at 10 a.m. And that's 8th and Zuni. We're going to walk up to the park. You can volunteer to either pick up trash or to run a lawnmower or to run a trimmer. We're going to spend 2.5 hours doing as much as humanly possible to get the park into shape before winter rolls in. And then after, Protect Our Rivers is hosting us at Odell Brewing in Sloan's Lake, and they're gonna give everyone who's attended and helped a free beer at Odell Brewing. So get some tasty free beer and do your part to kind of help our urban park.
0: Okay, and just to reiterate, because I learned something there, you can't just show up, you need to register before to be able to help, right?
1: If you do just show up, the Protect Our Rivers crew will do a great job of getting you signed up on the spot.
0: Okay.
1: And get you to sign your waiver, but it definitely helps them if you register online in advance, just so you don't have to do all that paperwork on site.
0: ProtectOurRivers.org and then Frog Hollow Park at 10 a.m. on Saturday. Phil Milstein, thanks so much for your time again. Hopefully I'll get to see you in person on Saturday. Thanks for your time.
1: Thank you, Ross. Hopefully we'll see you Saturday.
0: Okay. All right. What a great thing. What a great way to help your city. And gosh, doesn't urban fishing sound amazing?
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5: 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Development on Denver's Park Hill Park, one step closer. Mayor Mike Johnston pledging to work with City Council to designate a 155-acre former golf course as official park space.
6: What it means in our city ordinance is when we formally designate something as park space, it can only and forever be used as park space unless another vote of the people goes forward to change that plan.
5: He also named Michael Van Valkenburg Associates the official design firm with plans to break ground late next year. The park will be funded with $70 million from the Vibrant Denver Bond approved by voters in 2025. Denver leaders also giving us a look at what we could see around the future home of the Broncos.
7: The city's draft Burnham Yard plan envisions the redevelopment of roughly 800 acres around the 58-acre former rail yard just south of downtown. The vision includes new housing, businesses, parks, and transportation connections, along with some unique ideas that preserve the area's railroad history. The historic rail turntable could become the centerpiece of a new park called Turntable Green, while old freight tracks could become a tree-lined walking and biking trail connecting toward Ball Arena. The plan is still draft and must ultimately be approved by Denver City Council. Reporting for KOA in Denver, I'm Fox 31's Hannah Powers.
5: The Cheyenne Mountain Zoo mourning the loss of their 48-year-old African elephant. Zoo officials say Kimba came to the zoo back in 1981. It was the second oldest in the zoo's herd of aging female elephants. And tickets for the first Boulder edition of the Sundance Film Festival go on sale tomorrow. A package that includes tickets to 10 in-person screenings and early access costs $925. Your next update at 9 o'clock from the Common Spirit Health KOA News Desk. I'm Gina Gondek. Taking a look at your Wednesday morning drive with Jonathan Steele in the KOA Traffic Center.
8: Yeah, steady improvement out here. I'm noticing a couple of slow spots. I think it's going to be construction related on 119, the diagonal heading southbound at J Road. Now, we always see backups in this area, and I know there's been a lot of construction through there, so that may be the case. If not, it could be a light malfunction. Also, down in Littleton on Santa Fe, this would be coming out of Highlands Ranch, actually, northbound on Santa Fe at Mineral is backed up to C-470. That looks a little unusual. I-25 between downtown and the tech center is busy, but not jammed. I-25 south into downtown, slightly sluggish, and that eastbound 6th Avenue to northbound 25 ramp is still kind of backed up a little bit. 270 is a heavy stretch, both directions there through Commerce City, and I think that's really about it. Boulder Turnpike still running a little slow at times, heading into Broomfield and all the way into Boulder. Jonathan Steele on KOA 850 AM and 94.1 FM.
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10: I thought you might be a little bit more interested in the text previous to that one.
1: Yeah. Should I?
10: Why not?
1: Should I? The one about the homeless? That one?
10: No, the one after that one.
1: Oh, the bourbon fishing?
10: Bourbon fishing.
1: Bourbon fishing would be great. What about the other one? Should I skip it? I'll skip it. Bourbon fishing would be great. Gina, is there any chance you show up at the Phil Milstein thing? Or you got plans already?
5: Do you think if I have a friend coming to Denver for the first time, I can be like, hey, look, Jane, this is a great idea. You want to come clean up a local park with me? Do you think she'll like that?
1: It depends on the friend. But if
5: she likes is the outdoors. Friend, listen, she is the friend that wouldn't say no. She would be kind enough to say, because no. I would love to, but unfortunately I'm entertaining a friend this weekend.
1: I would ask her.
5: Yeah, you want
1: if
5: me to?
1: If I were your friend, I would say, let's go do it. For a couple hours and then a beer after, a free beer. I don't know.
5: Sure.
1: It seems like.
5: I can ask.
1: Yeah, go ahead and ask.
5: Why not?
1: Blame it on me. Blame the asking on right. me. Say, Russ said I should at least ask you.
5: She will say yes is the problem.
1: Oh, why is that a problem?
5: Because she'll be too kind to say no.
1: No, but then you gotta say.
5: I came to Denver to get away from my three children and have my first vacation in over a year. I'll help clean up a local park. I'm Wouldn't in. That,
1: I dragon?
10: Yeah, but the three kids thing, because she's probably cleaning up after those kids all the damn time, so you don't want to go to the park. And,
1: I hear
5: you. Listen, I would be there, actually.
1: It seems like the thing you would do.
5: Yeah, absolutely. We got to protect these awesome parks, even when they're little tiny ones.
1: For sure. And urban fishing sounds just absolutely amazing. Let me do 1 minute on this wacky story from our news partners at KDVR.com, Fox 31. The very end of this story has the best sentence of all. But the headline, drone follows 15-year-old suspected car thief prior to his arrest. Again, KDVR.com, a 15-year-old is under arrest after a drone spotted him allegedly trying to steal a car in Commerce City, according to police. The Commerce City Police Department released a video showing its real-time crime center drone. And by the way, how awesome is that? That they have a real-time crime center drone. Awesome and creepy at the same time, hovering over an apartment complex where a resident reported a masked suspect trying to break into cars. Police said the suspect was tampering with the steering column of a red car before giving up and walking out of the complex. The walk quickly turned into a run when he saw police officers arrive on scene. The suspect later identified as a 15-year-old boy, fell to the ground and was arrested. My favorite part of the whole story, though, is the last sentence of the story, and it says, and I quote, the boy was already on probation for a previous motor vehicle theft charge. Wow. First of all, what is a 15-year-old going to do with a car? Second, that's some great parenting. Have a wonderful rest of your Wednesday. Stay warm and dry out there. Gina and I and Dragon will be back for more fun and shenanigans tomorrow, including previewing tomorrow night's Broncos game. Michael Brown up next on KOA.
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5: KOA News Time, 9 o'clock. I'm Gina Gondek. Parents and students in the Poudre School District protesting the latest plans for closing and consolidating some of their schools. The proposal was presented to the school board last night with the suggestion of consolidating Centennial High School and Poudre Community Academy and closing 8 elementary schools and 1 middle school.
0: We all recognize that your schools, our schools, matter to all of you deeply, and our children that we serve collectively matter deeply to all of us.
5: Superintendent Brian Kingsley says this is just a proposal. The final vote is set for October 27th. The Denver City Council passing a resolution formally opposing the ballot measure that would make possession of any amount of fentanyl a felony. Councilwoman Amanda Sandoval claims that Proposition 132 is dangerous.
2: Colorado has a history of supporting certain propositions, state constitutional changes. This is one that could be detrimental to Denver, that could be detrimental to young people, and can have really negative unintended consequences.
5: Denver is now the 8th Colorado city to formally oppose the measure, joining both Aurora and Boulder. A statement from the Holy See Press Office says Pope Leo is eating normally and walking around his room following a cancer diagnosis and surgery to remove part of his lung. The 71-year-old pontiff also underwent blood tests and a chest x-ray following the surgery. Pope Leo was in the operating room for about 3 hours yesterday at a hospital in Rome. The surgery lasted about 90 minutes. And Buc-ee's moving forward with plans for a new location in northern El Paso County. The company has submitted site development plans for property along County Line Road near I-25. Commissioners previously determined the project met criteria for an allowed use on the property. In sports, the Avs won the first game of a home-and-home series with the Dallas Stars yesterday, beating them 3-2 in Dallas. Now the two teams will play again tonight at Ball Arena. And the Nuggets will go for their third straight preseason win tonight as they take on the Clippers in California. On Wall Street, stocks lower this morning. The Dow was down 64 points, S&P down 61 points, while the NASDAQ is down 264. And crude oil prices are right around $95 a barrel. New inflation numbers came in a little bit hotter than expected. The consumer price index for September rose to a 12-month rate of 3.7%. Wall Street analysts expected it to come in around 3.6%. Fox 31 pinpoint weather. We're transitioning to a cooler, wetter weather pattern for the next couple of days. On and off showers in the forecast for today, and temperatures will struggle to reach 50 degrees, nearly 20 degrees cooler than normal. Also, snow falling in the high country.
3: If we're going to get additional accumulation, it's going to be over the northern mountains where they could add a couple more inches.
5: Fox 31 Chief Meteorologist Dave Frazier. Overnight lows dipping down into the low 40s. Tomorrow we'll start with some rain showers and it'll stay chilly before hopefully we see that rain clear out just in time ahead of tomorrow night's Broncos game. Currently clouds and 45 in Denver. Our next update at 9:30 from the Common Spirit Health KOA News Desk. I'm Gina Gontek. Let's go now to the KOA Traffic Center with a look at your drive. Here's Jonathan Steele.
8: Yeah, it was a pretty good drive this morning, really. Had a handful of problems, but nothing too outrageous. Volume seemed to be a little bit lighter than normal, and it has picked up pretty nicely. The slow spots that are currently working are I-25 coming in and out of downtown, basically between Broadway and I-70. It's still in that slow-and-go mode. 270 also, especially west, heading off of I-70 through Vasquez and I-76 into the 270 interchange. But the east side looks good. 5's back to normal, wide open down to and from the Tech. A little bit of traffic coming out of the airport, but if you're heading in to DIA this morning from I-70 to the terminal, just 15 minutes. Jonathan Steele on KOA 850 AM and 94.1 FM.
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0: 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That's, again, MichaelSaysGoHere.com. I won't use the creepy little girl's voice because our new goobers will not understand.
1: I just wanted to stop in and say good morning. Have a good day.
2: Thanks. Well, that was nice. Yeah. Now that someone stopped in just to say hi, good morning, have a nice day. Let me go to my first topic because, well, somebody yesterday was a little ticked off at me.
3: Uh-oh.
2: Yeah.
3: Ooh, wait, crazy guy?
2: No. And in fact, this guy's named Tony. Tony wrote me an email, but Tony had in his signature the name of his company. And I might give it out later, but I went through and I looked at the menu. And even though Tony questions my use of language, which I'll get to in a moment, nonetheless, regardless of the his email, the menu, Dragon, I think you and I need to go. If I don't give out the name of the company, I'll tell you off air in a minute.
3: Is it menu meaning like it's a restaurant?
2: Yes.
3: Okay.
2: Yeah.
3: What are you talking about? That would piss off somebody that works at a restaurant.
2: Because they just tuned in at the right time. Well, he tuned in by his own account to listen, and he listened for about 5 minutes and then kind of got ticked off and turned us back off.
3: Well, that's about average.
2: Because in those 5 minutes, I called people. Do you remember this segment about 7A yesterday?
3: No.
2: I know. I don't listen to you. Right. I remember it because the more I got into all of the facts about 7A, which is the Cuckoo for Cocoa fiasco, I felt myself getting more and more riled up. And near the end of that story, I said the word idiots twice.
3: Uh-huh.
2: And well, he counted. And then he sat down and he wrote me an email.
3: Over idiots?
2: Yes. Now, I want to read some of it. Because
3: that's the most polite thing we could probably say.
2: Well, and, particularly about 7A.
3: And he's... Oh, okay. I'm going to sit back now.
2: Yeah, just sit back. Actually, there are bagels out there if you want to run out and get a bagel real quick.
3: Oh, okay, see ya.
2: Yeah, run out and get yourself a bagel. So Tony sat down and he counted. And then he wrote me the email. And I want to read you some of the email because it's a good email. It's polite. It's thoughtful, and it asks me a question that I should be able to answer without flinching, and I will. Quote, if you, meaning me, if you are a thinking man, as I think you purport yourself to be, not that he thinks so, but apparently he thinks I think so, I think you can, let me just start this over. If you're a, you got to explain everything. If you're a thinking man, as I think you purport yourself to be, I think you can agree that calling someone an idiot and saying those words probably does not promote a culture of understanding, empathy, introspection, and decency that we so desperately need in today's world in order to solve the tremendous amount of issues that we face. And then he wrote this. So I would ask you, what's your goal? What's your purpose? What's your, and I can't pronounce it the French way, raison d'etre? Because calling people idiots suggests a more sinister purpose, which I hope and pray is not the case. Well, Tony, I think that's a fair question. So here's my answer. Let's start with the facts. Because, well, it'd be hypocritical to skip the facts, right? You are correct. I said it. Now, I don't reach for that word very often on this show. I actually oftentimes reach for even worse words. And yesterday I reached for the word idiot twice. And you're probably right. I didn't go back and check. But I probably did reach for it in 5 minutes. And you happened to tune in for both. That's either very bad luck or, depending on your perspective, it's very good timing. Now, as I said, I was talking about ballot issue 7A. That's the Front Range Rail tax, the cuckoo for cocoa. So let me give you a full accounting of what of who that word landed on and why that word landed on those people. If I'm going to use a word like idiot, then I think I owe you as an attorney, or in fact as a talk show host, I think I owe you the evidence behind the use of the word idiot. Now, here's what I was looking at. Here's what I want everybody else to look at, too. And if you're not, well, you might be an idiot. I want you to look at all of this stuff. In 2004, 22 years ago, voters across Metro Denver approved fast tracks, a 0.4, 0.4% sales tax for rail all over the metro, promised to be done by 2017, which is 9 years ago. The cost at about $40 million a mile. Now, that was in 2004. By 2024, RTD had built only 78 of the 119 miles. I haven't checked that percentage, but it's, what, not a little over half? And not at $40 million a mile, but they had completed only 78 of the 119 miles at $72 million a mile. So, well, almost double. And this past February, the chairman of the RTD board himself said out loud that fast tracks will never be finished. Never. Never. That's a long time. Folks in Longmont, just as an example, have paid that tax every time they bought their kids a pair of shoes since 2005. And they haven't gotten the train. They're still waiting for the train. And now RTD says, never. So now we get 7A. Almost the same tax rate, a third of a penny on the dollar. They're asking for $295 million a year. They're asking for permission to borrow $580 million, half a billion dollars. And according to the Common Sense Institute and according to the language itself, the tax never expires. 15 years of the tax pays, they claim, pays for all the construction they're planning, and then it just keeps coming in. Now, the outfit asking for that money couldn't even get its own map to four county clerks, which means about 800,000 Coloradans got a ballot question they're not allowed to vote on. So now I want you to picture a voter inside that rail district. That voter has all of that right in front of them, the fast tracks record, the money, the map, or lack thereof, and that voter says, yeah, let's do this again, but this time let's do it bigger, and instead of doing it on a timeline, let's just put the timeline as forever. I call that idiotic, and I stand by that. Absolutely, unequivocally stand by that is idiotic. Now, let me be precise. I'm not talking about the 800,000 people who got the question by mistake. They didn't do anything wrong. Those folks didn't do anything wrong at all. Their votes on 7A won't be counted, and if it passes, plenty of them will end up paying the tax anyway the day they drive into Denver or Littleton or Lakewood to buy their kids a pair of shoes. Or to, you know, they need some Band-Aids from Walgreens. Whatever it might be, they'll end up paying the tax. They're the ones getting the short end of the stick. I happen to be one of them. Now, I'm not talking about them. They did nothing wrong. I'm also not talking about the person that loves trains, has looked at every number I've told you and says, well, Michael, I know the record. I know what it's going to cost. I want to train so badly enough that I want to pay for it anyway. I think that person is wrong. I think they are the typical idiot spending their neighbor's money on a hobby. That's a choice about values. Grown-ups ought to be making choices about values. Here's what else earns the word. When you look at 22 years of evidence and you decide, well, this time it's going to be different, and there's not one good reason why, there is a name for believing the brochure after the last brochure lied to you. Just let that simmer a minute. Now, I'll confess something. When I sat down to answer Tony, I was going to tell a really great story about the word itself. It's a great story. Let me tell you a story. The word idiot comes from the ancient Greek idiots. And the story goes that in Athens, an idiot was the citizen who could not be bothered with public affairs. The idiot was the guy who stayed home and minded his own business while everybody else ran the city. So if you don't pay attention to your government, you are the original idiot. It's a great story, right? I've actually heard people use that story before, and that's the first story that came to my mind. And I reminded myself, wait a minute, I don't think that story's true. So I went back to verify it before I used the story. It's not true. Idiots, in terms of just etymology of the word, means a private person, an amateur, a regular citizen, as opposed to an official or an expert. You know how I often talk about the expert class. Sometimes it just meant an ordinary Athenian going about his life. The insult that we use today showed up centuries later and had nothing to do with politics. Now, here's the part that's true. Pericles, in his famous funeral oration, said the Athenians regarded a man who takes no part in public affairs not as unambitious, but as useless. Pericles had really strong feelings about people who didn't pay attention. He just didn't call them idiots. That's where I come in. So that was the story I almost told you. It's a great story, right? But it's not true. And the only reason I know it's wrong is that I thought, I think I remember something about that story not being true. So I opened, you know, before I opened my mouth, I decided to look at it. That's all I'm asking voters in the rail district. Look. Just look. Now, let me make Tony's case for him. And you know why. Tony's argument goes like this. Nobody in the history of the world has ever been insulted into agreeing with you. Calling somebody an idiot, oftentimes they'll just stop listening. They dig in, particularly if they think the word idiot was directed at them. I doubt when I used the word idiot yesterday, other than maybe our trucker friend, that most of you didn't think I was directing it toward you. That was probably directing it toward him. And even then, I wasn't directing it toward him, although sometimes I think his driving is idiotic, but that's a different story. Call somebody an idiot, and yeah, they stop listening. They dig in. They might even vote yes just out of pure spite. That Michael Brown's, he's on a tirade about 7A, so I think I'll just vote for it. And on top of that, we've got way too much contempt floating around in this country already. And here sits a guy with a microphone. Maybe I should be lowering the temperature. That's Tony's argument. Now, if you've ever argued politics, say with your brother-in-law at Thanksgiving, you know the first half of that is true. You'll never win the brother-in-law by calling him names. But here's where I part ways with Tony. I'm not trying to win over the 7A campaign. I'm talking to the person who has not even looked yet. The one who saw a cute name, Coco, and a friendly train on a mailer and figured, sure, why not? It's just 33 cents. And sometimes the most decent thing you can do for that person is grab them by the shoulders and shake them and say, wake up out of your stupor. You've seen this. You know, maybe your buddy's at the car lot. He's got his pen in hand. He's about to sign a 96-month loan on a truck that he can't afford. You don't say, well, I respect your journey. No, you say, look, you dummy, put the pen down. That's an idiotic idea. And you say it because you like your buddy, because you love your friend. Tony asks for empathy. I've got plenty. I've got it for the family in Longmont that has paid for 21 years for a train that they can't ride. I've got it for the roughly 900,000 people in this tax district who live more than 5 miles from any planned station and will pay the tax anyway, and they'll never use the train. I thought about that driving in today. You know, the roads are wet. So everybody, instead of driving the speed limit on just a damp road, slows down to about, 25 miles an hour because, oh, look, the road's wet. And my windshield wipers came on. Oh, I better slow down to nothing. You think they're going to get out of their car and get in the train? Do they? No. I saw one of the light rails go by. I checked. I don't know. I couldn't see because of all the signs they now have on the windows. So I tried to look, peer just enough. Since I was only driving 20 miles an hour, I just took my hands off the wheel. I rolled down the window. I squinted with my binoculars and looked out. So, you know, and just
3: you took the binoculars.
2: Yes. And I couldn't see anybody in the light rail.
3: Call back to yesterday's show where there were some missing binoculars here at the building for anybody to.
2: Thank you for the color commentary.
3: Yep, for the context. Yeah, you're welcome.
2: You found something good for you to do, idiot. Now, empathy for the person casting the vote doesn't cancel out empathy for the people who are going to pay for it, right? Now, here's where Tony and I might actually meet, if that's possible. I don't know, other than the fact I think I got to go try his restaurant. But I won't introduce myself. I'll just go quietly sit in and order some food. I also said yesterday that people were voting against their own self-interest. I've heard that line aimed at people like me for 20 years. There's a whole book built on it. What's the Matter with Kansas? You remember when that book came out? The argument is that working folks in the middle of the country who vote Republican are too dim-witted to see their own interest. I've hated that argument. It's arrogant. It assumes the guy in Kansas doesn't know his own mind. He doesn't know what's true and what's not true, what he should and should not vote for. So I should hold myself to that same standard, right? Here's my commitment, I guess. I'm going to keep using the word. I rarely use it, but I'll use it when I think it's appropriate. And when I do, I'm aimed at the decision, the vote, the plan. Anybody who doesn't like it, well, you can prove me wrong with a look at the numbers. Which brings me back to your question, Tony. What's my goal, my purpose, my raison d'etre? I want people to look before they vote. That's it. I read the reports. I tell you where every number comes from. If one of my numbers is wrong, I come back on the air and I'll tell you that too. I just did it 10 minutes ago with a Greek word. Now, if I've got some sinister purpose, I must be doing a really lousy job at it. Because I keep handing out the sources. Tony, thanks for writing, and I sincerely mean that. You listened for 5 minutes, you heard something, you didn't like it, and instead of firing off, you know, two words on social media, you wrote a real letter, asked a real question. That's the culture of introspection you're asking for, and you went first. But I promise you, you're still going to hear the word on this show now and then, maybe just not twice in 5 minutes. And then, having said all of that, let me just say that since I have spent so much time on Tony, let me see where his email went. Yes, it is TonyPsPizza.com. TonyPsPizza.com. Dragon, you ought to go look it up.
3: Heading there right now.
2: I'm thinking you and I need to go have lunch at TonyPsPizza.com.
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6: Bo Nix plans to take things as they come when he faces Seattle.
7: The biggest battle right now is like, you want to be aggressive, and then you see stats, and you're like, well, this team is causing the most turnovers in the league. And then you're like, okay, well, I can't put my team in a situation where I'm turning the football over and putting our defense in a bad spot, giving them a short field. And at the end of the day, it's like, who cares? Why would I go out there worried about throwing an interception? Why would I go out there trying to throw every football 50 yards down the field? Just play the play. If the play's there, hit it. If it's not there, check it down, run, throw it away, punt. Who cares? That's the play that I was dealt. Just remind myself not to play hero ball. It's just one play at a time. Do exactly what I'm supposed to do.
6: Tuesday was a walkthrough, and the estimated practice report listed Talanoa Hufanga as a non-participant with an ankle, while Riley Moss was limited with a ribs injury. Broncos host the Seahawks on Thursday Night Football. 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I'm Anthony Rodriguez.
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19: The Rays beat the Guardians to even the American League Championship Series at 1. The NLCS resumes in L.A. tonight with the Dodgers trailing the Brewers 2-0. Rams left tackle Adoree Jackson plans to appeal his suspension. Jackson docked 2 games by the NFL for throwing a punch at the Bills' Bradley Chubb following the Monday night game. And the 49ers' Dre Greenlaw lost his appeal of his 1-game suspension for headbutting Seattle's Ernest Jones. I'm Matt McCoy.
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21: 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I'm Sam Speck. An investigation is underway after a Colorado State Trooper's car was hit on westbound I-70 east of Byers this morning. The State Patrol says the trooper was investigating a rollover accident involving a semi when the other car smashed into the cruiser. It's not clear if anyone was injured or why the car hit the trooper's vehicle. One lane is still closed on westbound I-70. Jonathan Steele will have any updates coming up in the traffic report. A man suspected of shooting a Thornton police chief is now in police custody. The officer involved in the shooting is recovering at home.
22: We know that
0: what happened on a Sunday night was incredibly difficult for the residents, for the police officers that responded, and frankly for the community as a whole.
18: Thornton Police Chief Jim Baird says 37-year-old Louis Arbello was arrested yesterday afternoon thanks to several people in the neighborhood who recognized his picture on the news and called 911. Authorities say Arbello had threatened suicide Sunday night before firing at police officers. In sports, we went from 32 NHL games yesterday to just two today, including the Colorado Avalanche, as they host the Dallas Stars tonight. Their home-and-home back-to-back games. Puck drop at 6:30 tonight at Ball Arena. Down Wall Street, stocks are mixed today. S&P were trending downwards. The Dow has been up in the green, but not much movement here today. Fox 31 pinpoint weather. Occasional showers today and a cool 50 degrees. Overnight lows dropping into the upper 30s. Tomorrow looks like much today. And today we stay, or excuse me, Friday we stay dry and near 60. It's currently 46 degrees in Denver. Our next update at 10 o'clock from the Common Spirit Health KOA News Desk. I'm Sam Speck. Let's take a look at your Wednesday morning drive from the KOA Traffic Center. Here's Jonathan Steele.
22: All right, thank you, sir. Yeah, that situation you mentioned out there on the Eastern Plains there near Byers on I-70, they are still working it. It's in the median, but they do have the left lane blocked on the westbound side of I-70, but there's not enough traffic out there to cause a delay at this point, so might be a little slow. You certainly want to keep as far right. The move it over law certainly will be in effect if you're coming that way westbound out near Byers. Here in town, looks pretty good. Now, there's... Of course, we had rain and puddles this morning, and there was a very large one near the stadium on the northbound side of I-25 left lane area. So they had a snowplow out there pushing that water into the storm drains. Not sure if they're out of there yet or not, but they were disrupting the drive. It's been a little busy between Broadway and I-70 both directions. 270 east coming off I-76 at York is a little slow, and we're seeing a little bit of traffic out of the airport on Pena. And even up north, I-25 south down from 104th, seeing a little bit of traffic also, but no major problem spots or late crashes. Jonathan Steele on KOA 850 AM and 94.1 FM.
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25: Tony got upset because you said idiot two times. My God, you call me worse stuff every day.
3: And that's just what we say on the air. Imagine right. What we say off.
2: We can't say what we say off the air, on the air about you. So, yeah. And by the way, I want you to take your 18-wheeler and drive it past Tony's and park out front and go in and get some pizza and bring it to us. Dragon spent the entire break. By the way, do you hear the smoke alarm going off?
3: What? I can't hear you. The smoke alarm's going off.
2: Somebody said the fire marshal's coming, so.
3: Uh-oh, the boss came walking in, too. We better see that.
2: What do you mean keep going? The alarm's going off. You're putting my life in danger. So, this happened to David Muir on ABC News World News Tonight the other night, and he just kept going and going and going. So the execs show up, right. and you allow the smoke alarm? Why? Why?
26: Time to go. Let's go.
2: Are you serious?
3: That's the face of a serious man.
26: You're either going to...
2: They are doing inspection.
26: Let's go.
2: Okay, we're going. Yeah, we're going. All right. Dragon, get things rolling. Here we go.
27: Hey, Mike. There are stations I won't listen to except maybe around December. Without naming names, I will tell you that the one station I'll listen to is the leading adult contemporary music station in the Denver market. Hey, they still stick to the standards more or less. Rest of the year, they're cutting edge, but not my edge.
3: This could be our crazy letter guy. Because that's a random talkback, starts nowhere, ends nowhere, just like the letters. That could be him.
2: Well, now you've captured a phone number, so I'll put my guys at the NSA to work on it. We'll see what we can find out. We would never do that. We would never do that.
3: Only to the trucker.
2: That's right. And that's only for self-preservation.
3: Exactly.
2: That's total self-defense. That's
3: because we know that occasionally he's here in the state.
2: That's right, yes. And we believe it's proper. In fact, I think the FCC requires that when he is in the state, since we are the blowtorch of the Rocky Mountain West, that we're required to give you a public service announcement that if you're driving on the highways, watch out for the particular trucker from Idaho Falls. So I want to deliver on something I said yesterday at the close of the program about this building at 1290 Broadway. It's a Class A office building, and CBRE, either the owner or the property manager, I'm not sure which, immaterial to me, put out a press release calling it Denver's first Class A artist residency. The broker said, this is what a next-generation office building looks like. And I was telling you that it's so Denver. It's so stupid Colorado because they've put an artist in residence. Now, when you think about, I think about the amenities in this building. You know what the amenities in this building are? Well, there's a nice kind of reception, not reception area, but kind of a nice atrium when you walk in. They've remodeled it, and it is nice. And there's a couple of couches and some lamps and a place where you there's some high tops where you could stop and plug your laptop in. There's some conference, well, there's one conference room. The other one's being remodeled or something. I don't know what's going on there. And then the amenity is where our, this shows how far we've gone. There is a spot that used to be a kitchen that was actually occupied where you could go order breakfast, lunch.
3: Oh, I miss Georgie's.
2: Isn't that amazing how far we have fallen? Where you could actually go down and order hot food, like cook to order. Now it's called the vending area or something like that.
3: I haven't been down there in a while. Are the vending machines actually full?
2: Yeah.
3: Did they?
2: Yeah.
3: Okay.
2: Yeah,
3: well,
2: because I stopped in because I didn't have anything to eat Saturday morning, and I stopped in because they usually have. You can at least get some protein or something. So I bought a couple of bags of peanuts. $5 or something for two little bags of peanuts. It was absurd. Oh, by the way, you say on the machine, we accept ones, fives, and 20s. And your credit card, of course. Of course, they'll take a credit card.
3: Oh, of course.
2: So that's the amenity here. We have a vending area, and then that's it. Here at 1290 Broadway, they're going to have Denver's first Class A artist residency. As I told you, what's funny about it is it's only open by appointment. And according to the press release itself, the work that she does as an artist is solely confined to commissioned work for collectors, architects, landlords, developers who make up this woman, this artist clientele. So the new amenity for people trying to look for office space to rent is a room that you need an appointment to walk into where an artist makes art for landlords and developers. So if you are an administrative assistant or you are just, a number cruncher, you ain't going to get it. That's an amenity for the real estate business, not for the business in the building. And it was announced in a real estate press release by the brokers. So I found it funny because then it goes on to this idea of churnalism. And some of you picked up on the churnalism. But then where I dropped off and ran out of time, my fault, didn't manage my clock properly. Denver's first turns into a fact from a press release that doesn't really tell you that this is any sort of amenity that's going to draw additional business to 1290 Broadway. And that's how so much news is produced today, is by stenography. Now, 1290 Broadway tells a story in its own price tag. Principal, the big Iowa investment and insurance outfit, bought that tower in 2005 for $31.8 million. Last year, that same building went on the auction block with a minimum bid of $7.25 million. Now, remember, it was acquired in 2005 for $31.8. It sold for $22.4 to an LLC with an office address in Suffern, New York. That's about $89 a square foot and $9.4 million less than it fetched 20 years earlier before you even count inflation. But here's the part that I didn't get to. 1290 Broadway is not one of the zombies. It was about 79% leased when it went to auction. It has an anchor tenant. The Colorado Bar Association is upstairs. And by downtown Denver standards, which is not very high, the building's doing okay. But what about the buildings that are not doing okay? Because there are a lot of buildings that are not doing okay. In fact, they're not doing anything at all. Where am I going to find my notes here? Let's see. Denverite ran a story last week about whether we ought to start, because the Wall Street Journal, I forget how long ago it was I told you about this, the Wall Street Journal ranked Denver number one in terms of just dead downtown businesses, dead central business districts. Denverite ran a story last week about whether we ought to start knocking down some of those empty buildings. Four named sources, unlike this press release, people who disagree with each other, and then a building out on Logan Street with an excavator that's chewing through it as I speak.

0: hurt him. And I'm like, oh, what are we doing? Is it a test? What's really going on? No, the fire marshal was here doing a test. So we really did have to leave the building. So we just plugged something in. And if it had been a real alarm, you would have at some point gotten dead air until I could have gotten someplace else to start broadcasting. So with that, we'll take a break because it's break time. And we'll come back and we'll pick up where we left off.
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0: Dan Kaplis, John Kellner on the trial team recently won a $65 million jury verdict for a child whose mother was killed by a reckless trucker. That's the largest truck crash jury verdict ever in Colorado history. And that $65 million verdict comes on the heels of a $205 million jury verdict that Kaplis and Kellner won for the parents of a 6-year-old girl brutally killed at an amusement park. Those verdicts actually change behavior and makes Colorado safer. Dan Kaplis Law, I'm telling you as a lawyer, it's just a different kind of law firm. 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Their record-setting trial results help them settle many cases out of court far more often, and I would add, probably quicker, too. 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If you need their help, pick up the phone, do what I would do, and call Dan Kaplis. 303-770-5551. 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
3: So it looks like this race for Congress is heating up.
4: Yeah. 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
3: Okay, what's so bad about Manny?
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3: Whoa, hang on. 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
4: Exactly. 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
4: Me too, because with Manny, our families aren't safe.
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0: again, Fairface. Morning again, Ding Dong. Not only do we have to be subject to this silly show every day, but somebody on the fourth floor had to light something up and set off the fire alarm. And now we have to be subjected to yesterday's rerun stuff because y'all had to leave. Good grief! Tony, you're still an idiot. See you later, goobers.
1: Goober number 8184. This is just perfect, Dragon. Mike, I'm currently out of town in Steamboat Springs for work. This is the first time I've had to listen through the iHeart app. I'm not sure what's going on with the fire alarm, but now I'm suddenly listening to yesterday's program again and not sure if it's the app, Dragon filling airtime, or maybe I'm just an idiot. Have a great hump day, Bucky in Steamboat. Maybe somebody will mishear that, and they'll hear me say Bucky's in Steamboat, and we can start a rumor that Bucky's is going to build a gigantic place up in Rout County, just, you know, outside Steamboat Springs for all the tourists to come in to go to Bucky's on the way to skiing in Steamboat. No, that was a real smoke alarm, and that was a real test, and we had to really leave the building, and you did hear Dragon just threw something in and started playing it, and at some point it would have gone silent, and it had been a real alarm. I would have just probably headed home and fired up the access, although I don't know what. Who would
2: if I'm not allowed back in the building, right? Who knows what happens at that point?
1: Yeah. So, don't start that.
2: Start again. What?
1: We've already got, let's see, 3514. Mike, I'm glad it's your smoke alarm that's going off. I had a couple here at my house that would go off every couple of weeks until I changed the batteries, and just like that, I don't hear it anymore.
2: You got to be careful on days like today because that's when the temperature changes. So the temperature in your house will get a little bit lower, and batteries are less efficient at lower temperatures. So you may actually, you know, be a good idea to change them.
1: Is that true?
2: That is very true.
1: Oh, okay. I didn't know that. Let me go ahead and start this segment. It's really for the next hour, but it'll take me longer than it. They always take longer than I expect them to. It's April 17, 2025 in Tallahassee, Florida. April 17, 2025. There's a student at the law school, Florida State University. He's sitting in the law library. 7 years before that, he had survived the mass shooting at Parkland High School. Now, Florida State University and the law school, the entire campus is on lockdown, and he's typing a post on X because he cannot believe this is happening to him a second time. Outside the library, a 20-year-old gunman is busy killing two people and wounding five more. Here's what nobody in that library knew at that time. According to subsequent lawsuits, and the chat logs that the media got from Florida prosecutors, the shooter had been talking to ChatGPT for the better part of a year. Something like 13,000 messages. The shooter asked the chatbot how many victims it takes for a school shooting to make national news. He asked what time the student union gets busiest. He uploaded a picture of his stepmother's guns. He asked for instructions on how to use them. Then he asked about the Glock he carried that day, and the machine, the ChatGPT machine, it's not a human, it's not a person, it's a machine, told him it had no safety and was made to be faster under stress. So the machine answered his questions. But then the problem is it offered to tell him more. The survivors are suing OpenAI. So are the families of both people who died. And so is the Attorney General of Florida. That room is a horror. Nobody I know defends what that machine did. But I want to take you into a different room. I want you to picture a woman, say, in Aurora. It's after 11 o'clock at night. The kids are finally asleep. She left a really bad marriage last spring, and the man that she left knows exactly where she lives. Now, the lock on her front door is brand new. The porch light is still on, but she still can't sleep. So she picks up her smartphone. She opens up one of these AI chatbots, and here's what she types. What's the best way to protect myself and my kids at home? Now, she's a composite. I made her up. The answer some people want that machine to give her, I did not make up. 2 weeks ago, on September 28, Every Town for Gun Safety, the stupid gun control, the idiotic gun control group that Michael Bloomberg bankrolls, published a white paper. It's called Artificially Assisted Gun Violence. And it names five AI companies, OpenAI, that's the one that makes ChatGPT, the one the Florida shooter used, Google, Meta, Musk's XAI, and Anthropic, which makes Claude. So I read the whole stupid thing, the whole body of it, start to finish. The first half is about the first room. Every town wants the companies to build what it calls a crisis response protocol, so that when a conversation shows somebody wants to hurt themselves or somebody else, and guns are part of that conversation, the machine, they want the machine to stop playing along. They want the machine to actually push back. It hands over a suicide hotline. A human being at the company, they want to read the conversation, and if the danger is real, they want somebody at the company to call the police. Now, they may have a case for that. I'm not saying they do, I'm just saying they may have. Because in February, an 18-year-old in Tumbler Ridge, B.C., killed two family members at home, then five kids, and a teacher at the local school. Now, according to those lawsuits, OpenAI's own systems had flagged that shooter for gun violence activity 8 months earlier. Then, the company shut down the account, but it never called the cops.
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23: KOA News Times 10:01. I'm Sam Speck. We will start in a region south of the Denver Metro as at least 44 plaintiffs are included in the latest lawsuit filed in Pueblo County Court against the San Isabel Electric Association for their role in the Aspen Acres fire. Keller Rohrbach attorney Matthew Prusch says the utility failed to make the right steps to prevent the fire from starting.
24: This was not an accident. This, from what we know so far, appears to have been a deliberate choice by San Isabel to not take prudent steps so that its equipment would not start a fire during these extreme and critical fire conditions.
23: We look back as the wind was howling on June 29th when an aspen tree off Highway 165 and Custer Drive fell onto a power line, sparking one of Colorado's most devastating wildfires. The utility says they are working to take care of their customers and can't say much about the fire because of the litigation. The Poudre School District is the latest to consider closing and consolidating some schools. That's parents protesting the plan as a proposal was presented to the school board last night with a suggestion to consolidate Centennial High School and Poudre Community Academy, as well as closing 8 elementary schools and 1 middle school.
25: We all recognize that your schools, our schools, matter to all of you deeply, and our children that we serve collectively matter deeply to all of us.
23: Superintendent Brian Kingsley says this is just a proposal. A final vote is set for October 27th. The Buc-ee's development in El Paso County is moving forward, and people living in Palmer Lake aren't too happy.
26: I really don't want to see it happen.
27: If you want these big places, you go to Texas.
23: The site development plan is being reviewed by El Paso County, and if the plans meet all of their requirements, there's nothing you can do to stop the construction of the location on the land along County Line Road near I-25 in northern El Paso County. And lastly, retirees are getting a 3.6% Social Security raise come January. Sarah Lee Kessler with more.
28: The Social Security Administration making that announcement Wednesday morning after
0: analyzing inflation data. Social Security retirement benefits go up every year based on the cost of living. In 2027, that'll mean an extra $75 a month for 72 million Americans. And that's the biggest Social Security bump since 2023. I'm Sarah Lee Kessler.
2: In sports, the Brewers were able to take a 2-0 lead after protecting home field advantage and will head to the West Coast for Game 3. Los Angeles Dodgers superstar Shohei Ohtani will stay in the lineup tonight when they host Milwaukee for Game 3 of the National League Championship Series. First pitch is set for 6 p.m. Now, Wall Street stocks are lower. The hot inflation, the CPI report this morning, is sending the Dow, S&P, and the NASDAQ all lower. Fox 31 pinpoint weather, occasional showers today and a cool 50 degrees. Overnight, we drop back into the upper 30s. And then tomorrow looks much like today. Friday, we do stay dry and get near 60, so a little warmer. But we are on a cooling trend as we head towards the weekend. It's overcast and currently 46 in Denver. Our next update at 10:30 from the Common Spirit Health KOA News Desk. I'm Sam Speck. Take a look at your Wednesday morning drive from the KOA Traffic Center with Jonathan Steele.
4: Yeah, we are getting some heavier rain, actually, up to the north especially, and it has slowed traffic quite a bit out of Thornton and North Glen. There's a crash southbound approaching 104th, even though it's on the shoulder. It is a little slow in the area, and I noticed the rain was coming down kind of hard in the downtown area, and we had like little mini lakes that had formed on both sides of I-25 near the stadium. They had to bring actually snow plows in there and push that water, and it has dissipated. I think they pushed it mainly into the storm drain, so it looks better, but we are slow as you're heading both directions there through downtown. The other real heavy stretch right now is 270, and both directions are kind of bogged down out of Commerce City. Jonathan Steele on KOA 850 AM and 94.1 FM.
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30: We appreciate always when you fly with us on 850 KOA Airlines. 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
32: See? This is what you get for all those years of playing the fire alarm beep in the background.
1: Don't talk to me. Talk to Mr. Redbeard about that. I have nothing to do. I can't control anything that goes on in the control room. I can't even get into the control room. My key card won't even let me in there. That's for security reasons. They don't want me anywhere near the buttons.
2: For our safety and yours.
1: And for the producer's safety. Yes, that's A-Rod. Dragon has been arrested by the fire marshal for failure to leave the building. I've never understood. What is that horn about?
2: It's an air horn.
1: Duh.
2: I don't know. I just started to play it, and now it's become a thing over the years. Okay. Air horn, A-Rod.
1: A-horn. Well, you got that right, because you are a blowhard. Total blowhard.
2: Got that right. Now we're talking.
1: Yeah,
2: and now we're in the deeper meetings.
1: To know one too. So
2: just want to get along.
1: Yeah. So I'm telling you about, just to recap real quickly, the Florida shooting where the shooter went on to ChatGPT to find out all about guns and how to use them and how to kill the most people, and he was led along by the ChatGPT. Then I told you about the composite mom in Aurora, who has a protective order. She has new locks on the door. She gets on her phone after her kids go to sleep. How do I best protect myself? And we got from that to this point, that Everytown, the wackadoodle gun control group sponsored by Michael Bloomberg now wants, and they have a report out that, well, let me just tell you about it first. The first half of this report is about that first room I told you about. Every town wants the companies to build a crisis response protocol. So if a conversation that the machine is responding to has the keywords that show that somebody's wanting to hurt themselves or somebody else, and not or, and guns are part of that conversation, the machine is supposed to be programmed to stop playing along, and it's actually, they want it programmed to push back. And then it's supposed to do the third thing, hand over the conversation to a suicide hotline. They want a human being at the AI company to read the conversation, and if that human being at the AI company believes the danger is real, to call the cops. That's their case for it. And I told you about the 18-year-old in Timber Ridge or Tumbler Ridge, BC, British Columbia, killing two family members, then five children, a teacher at a local school. Turns out that OpenAI's own systems had flagged that shooter for gun violence 8 months earlier. The company did shut down the account, but it never called the police. The shooter, according to the lawsuits, simply opened a new AI account and kept on planning. Now, Sam Altman, the CEO of OpenAI, has apologized publicly for whatever that's worth. Then in March, another wackadoodle watch group, the Center for Countering Digital Hate, obviously a progressive outfit for whatever that's worth, sent researchers posing as teenagers to 10 popular chatbots to act out plans for violent attacks, and 8 of the 10 provided real help. 8 of 10. So everything I've just told you is the best evidence that the Everytown and the anti-hate group, the Center for Countering Digital Hate, that's the best evidence they have. And I would add, it's real evidence, too. Now, even in that first room that I've been describing, I've got one worry in particular, but many others, too. Everytown wants that crisis flag to work like a one-way ratchet. Once it trips, the report says, you can't talk your way back out of it, whether you're writing a novel, defending a client, reporting a story, or describing how you stopped a burglar last week. The machine would just shut you down until a cooling off period runs out, or somebody at the company gets flagged to go read the conversation and clears you. Automated systems make mistakes. Somebody's going to get flagged for doing their job. Imagine me plugging this story into some of the AI chatbots and asking them to do the analysis for me. If Everytown and the Center for Countering Digital Hate had their way, I'd probably never get there. Certainly wouldn't get there between yesterday's program and today's program. Might be several weeks until somebody clears the conversation. So that's a fight about design. Now, the goal in that first room, I can share that and agree with that, if it's about design. But then this report on Everytown turns a dark corner very quietly. They have a list of things the chatbot should simply refuse to tell you. Now, some of it's easy. How to convert a semi-automatic into an automatic. Well, that's actually a federal felony. And I don't think that machines ought to be able to coach somebody through how to commit a felony. How to crack a gun safe. How a kid can get his hands on a gun. Some of those are, you know, maybe a little iffy, but generally speaking, that type of thing, I'm okay walling that off. But then the list just keeps going. How to get a gun without a background check. Here in Colorado, that one is mostly a question about breaking the law already, because most private sales in this state have required a background check since, what, 2013, I think? And to this day, maybe not me, but maybe some people I know, I would never do this. Yeah, I might still try to, you know, buy a gun from a private purchaser or sell a gun to a private purchaser and just go on about my business. Or their business, I mean. Federal law does not require a check on every private sale, but every town wrote one rule for 50 states anyway. How about how to build an unserialized gun at home? Americans were building their own rifles before there was a country to even regulate their own rifles. Colorado has clamped down on home builds, too, and you can argue about that law at the state capitol. In most of this country, building a firearm for your own use is legal, and the machine would still be told to sell you no. And what about this one? Sitting right there between the machine guns and 3D printed guns, how to sell or traffic firearms. Sell or traffic. That's all in the same line. The man selling his late father's deer rifle to a neighbor through a dealer, or maybe not through a dealer, background check and all, that lands on the same list as a cartel gun runner. Now, you can call that sloppy drafting if you want, but let me tell you, I taught legislation to law students. Sloppy drafting usually lands right where somebody wanted it to land, having the unintended consequences that they intended to have. That's the list of the things that the machine won't say. That worries me more. The second list worries me. It's the list of things every town wants the machine to volunteer. Some of it, I'd tell you myself. Store your gun unloaded and locked when there are kids in the house. Get trained. If somebody you love is in crisis, put distance between them, that person and their guns. Then it asks the chatbots to steer new gun owners toward training that covers the risk of keeping a gun in the home. It asks them to explain red flag laws, and it asks them to provide, quote, home defense alternatives to firearms. So go back to Aurora, 11 o'clock at night, the porch light's on. She asked how to protect her children. If the companies took that advice to the letter, here's roughly what I think she would get. Information about protective orders, which might genuinely help her, but we know how many taxpayer relief shots do we do where it's a domestic because there's a protective order in place, but the perpetrator doesn't give a rat's ass, and he's still banging into the door. He's breaking through the door to get after his girlfriend or his ex-wife or his estranged wife and to beat the crap out of her or kill her. If the companies took the advice to the letter that they're describing, I don't think it would really help at all. A hotline number, a storage lecture, a note about the risks of having a gun in the home, and a list of alternatives to the one tool the Supreme Court of the United States has called the quintessential self-defense weapon. So the woman in Aurora worried about a crazy ex-husband or ex-boyfriend, and she's got a kid at home. It's late at night. She's got the porch light on. She goes to her phone. She asks for how to get help. And what does she get? She gets a brochure. She gets a pamphlet. So then my next question is, who decides what's credible? The report tells the companies to give extra weight to credible sources. MS Now, credible source? Well, it depends on what the topic is. I would even admit that sometimes MS Now might get a story correct, just like CNN occasionally might get a story right. But a credible source? And also tells the machines to take their cues from law enforcement and from gun violence prevention experts. Go looking on that list for firearms instructors or hunters or competitive shooters, the lawyers who litigate Second Amendment cases for a living. They're not named. I went looking for two more words. Just two more words. Did a word search in the entire report, Second Amendment. In the body of that report, they never appear. Neither does the word Heller. Not Bruin, not one sentence acknowledging that you have a constitutional right to keep and bear arms to defend yourself and your family. So I found one paragraph, though, that tells you what this report is really for. Every town reminds the AI companies that they probably can't hide behind Section 230, which is the federal law that shields social media platforms from lawsuits over what their users post. And it warns them they can't count on the First Amendment to protect what their chatbots say either. I practice law. I know a demand letter when I read one. That paragraph was not written for the engineers or the programmers. It was written for the general counsels at the AI companies. It's a threat. It's an absolute threat. Do these things or we're going to come after you. That's the real story here. Every town cannot make Google or Anthropic do anything. The report is a wish list. Every town says it asked six companies for comment. Nobody answered. Well, duh. If I was general counsel to any of these companies and they brought that to me and said, how do you want to answer this? You know what I would have done? Right in to that round file cabinet. The lawsuits are a different matter. FSU, Tumblr Ridge, string of suicide cases, every one of them makes some corporate lawyer just a little more nervous about any question that has the word gun in it. A nervous lawyer says no, but train a machine around enough nervous lawyers, and pretty soon the machine's going to say no also to you at your kitchen table. A scared machine and an anti-gun machine will sound exactly the same if you're the woman sitting at the table just trying to get some advice on how to protect yourself. So I wanted to know, is this already happening? There's some evidence the tilt was there before Everytown ever wrote a single word. John Lott's Crime Prevention Research Center, the Second Amendment the crime research expert, Dr. Lott, he's been testing chatbots on crime and guns since 2024. Now, Lott's on our side of this fight, and we should weigh that. Last December, his group tested 13 chatbots. On his scale, where two is dead neutral, the average came in at 1.3. In other words, leaning left by 0.7. On gun control, every chatbot leaned toward more of gun control, except one, a little chatbot called Pi. Now, the liberals have got an answer for this, too. The machines are reading the research, and the research favors gun control. You know what the trouble with that answer is? On a lot of these questions, the research points in more than one direction, as objective research would. When the studies disagree and the machines answer with confidence anyway, somebody's thumb is on the scale. Everytown's report asks the company to press down harder. So I did. What a lawyer does. I ask a couple of witnesses. I put the question straight to Claude, which I use for research, and for Protege, which is the LexisNexis chatbot, which helps me do research also. Outside legal research, too. Are you anti-gun? Simple question. Are you anti-gun? It told me the individual right to keep and bear arms is settled constitutional law and offered to walk me through Heller, McDonald, Bruin, Rahimi without having to drag it there. They actually offered up those cases. It told me the Everytown report came out after its training ended, so the report could not have shaped their answer. I can't check that part myself. I just have to take them at their word. Then it told me something I didn't expect. It won't walk anybody through building a firearm at home step by step, even in places where it's perfectly legal. On that one point, yes, it's stricter than what the law is, or at least they told me so. But here's what no white paper and no chatbot can change. Sir William Blackstone, Blackstone's Law Dictionary, Black's Law Dictionary, the English legal scholar, he's America's founding generation of lawyers, everybody learned from him, called it the natural right of resistance and self-preservation. I've always used the term natural law of self-defense. When Justice Antonin Scalia wrote the Heller opinion in 2008, he said the Second Amendment codified a right that already existed. In other words, a pre-existing right. That right came before the Constitution. The Second Amendment just wrote it down. Now, Everytown did the homework. It gathered the lawsuits, it read the company policies, it wrote the recommendations, and walked them up to the front door of every major AI company in the country. Where's ours? Where's the paper from the gun rights side that tells these companies how to stop the killer in the first room without disarming the woman in the second room? If it exists, I'd like to read it. If it doesn't, we have nobody to blame for that empty chair at the table except ourselves. Go back one last time to the kitchen in Aurora. The porch light's on. The phone is in her hand. She asks a simple question about protecting her kids, and she deserves the whole answer. What the law is in her state, where to get trained, how to store a gun with kids in the house, their protective order if she needs one, and the plain fact that the Supreme Court of the United States says she has the right to keep a gun in that house. All of that is true. A machine that hands her half of it has made her decision for her, and my fear is I'll have her story on a taxpayer relief shot on a Friday afternoon. So do me a favor. Whatever chatbot you might use, ask it how to protect your family at home. And then email or text me what it tells you. I'd like to see the answers.
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35: Chicago, 1989.
36: White victim, female, pretty, wealthy.
35: A white woman's murder shocks the city. A black man from the projects comes forward with information about the case.
37: He says the police are his friends.
35: But out of nowhere, he goes from star witness to prime suspect.
37: And then that's it. They turn on him.
35: The system is hungry for a conviction. Lee Harris is sentenced to 90 years.
0: I get 90 years for killing somebody I have never seen.
35: Behind bars, Lee finds an unlikely ally in his cellie, Robert. The pair are like chalk and cheese. There's no way their paths would ever cross on the outside. But as a fellow inmate, Robert sees through the lies and vows to do the unthinkable. Clear Lee's name.
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2: KWA News Time's 10:30. I'm Sam Speck. Don't go breaking out the skis and snowboards just yet, but you may want to get them ready. High country getting a good dose of snow this morning, but now not quite enough for the ski areas to fire up the lifts.
20: Most of the ski towns are more in that 2 to 4 inch range. Copper Mountain is right on the edge with, you know, potentially a little bit more than 4 inches.
2: National Weather Service's Abby Pettit says areas above 9,000 feet could see up to a foot of snow today. Down here on the Front Range, we will have intermittent showers today and tomorrow. Pope Leo is walking and eating regularly following his lung cancer surgery yesterday. The 71-year-old's blood tests and chest x-ray came back normal. All this after undergoing surgery at Rome's Gemelli Hospital. Nick Harper with more.
21: Doctors say Pope Leo was diagnosed with lung cancer during surgery, with doctors removing part of his lung, the lower lobe, on his right lung. The Vatican confirmed the news after the surgery and added the diagnosis had been suspected.
2: Pope's doctors say yesterday's operation lasted about 90 minutes and was completed without complications. The Pope's expected to remain in the hospital for about a week. In the world of sports, it was a frozen frenzy yesterday, if you will, after all 32 teams were in action. Just two games are on the schedule tonight. The nightcap, of course, featuring the pair of Central Division rivals, our Colorado Avalanche entertaining the Dallas Stars. The Avs seeking a sweep after winning last night. That puck drop is around 6 o'clock tonight. Markets, stocks are lower currently after a hotter-than-expected inflation report this morning. Fox 31 pinpoint weather, occasional showers today and a cool 50 degrees. Overnight lows dropping into the upper 30s. Tomorrow, basically a carbon copy of today, and then on Friday we stay dry and get near 60. It's currently now 45 in Denver. Our next update at 11 o'clock from the Common Spirit Health KOA News Desk. I'm Sam Speck. Let's take a look at the roads from the KOA Traffic Center with Jonathan Steele.
22: Yeah, we have one accident right now that's causing delays coming in towards the downtown area. I-70 southbound. It's right at I-70 right lane. And it looks like backup's extending just to about I-76. It is really solid through there. The rain is really coming down pretty hard, too. So visibility is kind of an issue out of North Glen and Thornton. It's reduced speeds up and through that area. And certainly coming in towards downtown. But this crash certainly is going to impact that drive as you're trying to make your way south. Again, I-25 right at I-70. 270's running a little little busy for you. I-70 West from Colorado to Brighton also, but all the other freeways are pretty light. Jonathan Steele on K-Way 850 AM and 94.1 FM.
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want to take you to Haynes Point in Washington, D.C., a Saturday morning. Haynes Point is this pretty interesting spot. It's a long finger of reclaimed river bottom. It's got the Potomac River on one side and the Washington Channels on the other side. And there's an old, like really old golf course there. And from probably every fairway on that golf course, you can look up and see the Washington Monument. So on this Saturday morning, a National Park Service crew fires up the chainsaws. And by the end of the day, about 430 trees are lying on the ground. Now, the golfers are still, they kept right on playing. They walked their bags right past the stumps. And then an AP photographer caught one of them stopped cold next to a pile of fresh-cut trunks, kind of looking like a guy who came home and found somebody had moved all his furniture around. The East Potomac is... It's also a great area to go walking. Now, I haven't walked it, obviously, in several years, but it's always a nice place to just go for a walk and kind of clear your brain from all the crap that goes on inside the Beltway. I've been out there. It's a public course, and it's cheap, too. It opened back in 1919. Woodrow Wilson was president, and the complaint I've been hearing from golfers out there is the same one they've been making for years. This is not a new complaint. The trees have gotten out of hand. All right? That's the big problem. You know, I think about, we're in the process at the undisclosed location of the, and probably a 10 square mile area of where our location is. There is a grant in that county to do some forest cleaning. And so we signed up to have our property done as part of that grant. And we've got some really old cottonwoods, some that are still growing, but they, you know, they get all the sprouts coming up around them, and you got the Russian olives everywhere. And so we're doing some clear cutting, cleaning it out, making it just a little safer in case there's another wildfire. Well, that's the same kind of look that Haynes Point has. It's just been left without any maintenance at all, except for the golf course. Oh, the fairways are taken care of, the greens are taken care of, but everything else is just let go. So keep that in mind, and then let's back up 24 hours. To 4:45 on a Friday. The Friday before a three-day holiday weekend. The Department of Justice files a notice with federal court. The notice says, in effect, we're cutting trees tomorrow. And about 12 hours later, the saw started sawing. Now remember, 4:45 on a Friday. Every lawyer listening to me just winced. Yeah, we kind of know what you're doing here. The 4:45 Friday filing, that's one of the oldest moves, not just in Washington, everywhere. You drop it after the reporters have gone home, after the clerk's office is down to the last few people who are saying, yeah, I'll cover you, go home early, and you got the last two are trying to keep the door open until 5 o'clock on a Friday. The other side, whomever it is that you're giving notice to, is loading their car for the long weekend. And the judges, oh, they're long gone. By the time anybody can get a judge on the phone, well, it's already done. Done. And a tree can never grow back by a Tuesday morning. Now, Monday morning, it's Columbus Day this week, McColumbus Day. U.S. District Judge Anna Rice calls an emergency hearing. And she opens with this quote, "I am thoroughly unamused right now." Then a DOJ lawyer named Marissa Pirapato, she tells the judge the government lawyers did their best to keep the court informed. Now, according to the Washington Post, the judge's voice rises. No, you did not do your best. You did your absolute worst. At least according to the reporting, that's my interpretation. Then the government's own lawyer admits something. The attorneys knew as early as the previous Wednesday that the cutting could start on Saturday. Wednesday. So that means the Department of Justice held that for until 4:45 on Friday. So the judge orders the saws stopped until at least 2 o'clock Eastern that afternoon, noon hour time. And she says if the government violates that order, by 2 seconds, she'll start contempt proceedings. Now,
My first reaction, excuse me, but my first reaction when I read that story was probably the same as yours. Come on, give me a break. A federal judge raising her voice at government lawyers over trees on a Muni golf course? Yeah, seems kind of stupid, doesn't it? But I was really interested because it's Haynes Point. It's a famous area of D.C. It piqued my curiosity. What's going on? The real story is better than the headline. It's also dumber than the headline, too. And neither side of on this story comes out looking good. Let's start with the trees. The trees had it coming. They really did. Insofar as the trees are concerned, the park service is exactly right. Back in 2019, years before Donald Trump ever stood on that golf course holding a set of blueprints, the National Park Service put together a stack of documents for anybody who wanted to bid on running Washington's three public golf courses. The RFP, more than 1,400 pages. At the heart of it sat a 300-page cultural landscape report. Oh, such bureaucraties. That report is the Park Service's own preservation playbook. And for East Potomac, the headline recommendation was to bring back more of the old link-style course by clearing vegetation and reconnecting the fairways to the greens. I haven't golfed in years, but that sounds logical to me, right? Don't you want the fairways connected to the greens? Clear the vegetation. That was written by the Preservation Agency 7 years ago. Then look at the first round of cutting this fall. Before this past Saturday, crews had already taken out about 150 trees. The government told the court 77 of them were invasive, not native, and 73 were dead, dying, and they were hazardous. The species were mulberry and something called the Tree of Heaven. Tree of Heaven. Lovely name, right? But a lousy tree. It's an invasive species from China. See, we got China spying on us everywhere. They're planting trees at Haynes Point. It also happens to be the favorite host plant of the spotted lanternfly, which is also an invasive bug that showed up in Pennsylvania 12 years ago and has been spreading ever since. So the Park Service's own invasive plant crews in the D.C. region go out and kill Tree of Heaven on purpose. But the judge looked at that first round of cutting and said, essentially, fine. She found no reason to disbelieve the government. Even the people suing accepted that explanation. That's the hearing where Judge Reese said, quote, I am not the Lorax. I do not speak for the trees. I am not the Lorax. I don't think I've ever had a judge say that to me in my life. What about the cherry trees? Remember the social media wildfire? Trump chopped down 60 historic cherry trees to build himself a golf course. Factcheck.org ran that one down. The Washington Post story everybody was waving around mentioned one, not 60, one cherry tree. The grassroots group fighting the renovation.

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talking about Haynes Point in D.C. and this kerfuffle that occurred on the public golf course there over the Trump administration, the Department of Interior, cutting down trees, including an invasive species from China, which is a host tree for the spotted lanternfly, which is an invasive bug that showed up in Pennsylvania in 2014, has been spreading ever since. And the Park Service's own preservation group had plans that are some 7, 8, 9 years old of clearing the trees out. Now, the other side, the people that are all upset about this, they've got a story. It was brought by the D.C.

0: Tennessee Preservation League and two golfers. They're represented by, are you ready for this? Democracy Forward. That's a progressive legal group that has been in court against the Trump administration over and over and over and over again about everything you can possibly imagine. Here's how their argument goes. Trump wants a championship golf course. He's brought in Tom Fazio, the famous golf architect, and he talks about hosting major tournaments. But in court, the government won't call that a project. It's called a potential project. No final design, no cost, no funding, no schedule, no nothing. Just somebody's idea. Meanwhile, the work that should be ongoing on, the ongoing maintenance, gets done in slices. Dirt from the East Wing demolition got dumped on that golf course. Trees down on another. Every little slice enough to avoid what? The environmental and historic preservation reviews that federal law requires for one big project. And by the time anybody ever gets around to reviewing the big project has been half-built. Now, lawyers, we got a name for that. It's called segmentation. It's a real doctrine, and oftentimes it works. Nobody invented it last week. It's nothing new. And here's my answer to that doctrine, at least on the trees. The work on the trees traces straight back to that 2019 Park Service report. The park superintendent swore in court papers that this tree work would happen whether or not anybody ever renovates the course. In other words, doesn't make any difference what Donald Trump has ever said, walking out to the Marine One, walking down the steps of Air Force One, sitting in the Oval Office, you know, just taking reporters left and right, questions from reporters left and right. If at some point he said, oh yeah, I'd like to build a new public course out on Haynes Point, that's just him yammering. That's just him talking off the top of his head. There is nothing in writing. There's no design. There's no plan. There's no project. There's no nothing. The superintendent swore in court papers that the tree maintenance was going to happen whether or not anybody ever puts together a project to renovate that golf course. And the Supreme Court has told the lower courts just last year, remember, to give federal agencies more room on how much environmental review that the environmental impact statement law really requires. So I think the government played a very good hand here. But then you can have a really good hand, but you play it like a rookie. On Friday, the Park Service superintendent for the National Mall, a guy named Kevin Grice, filed a sworn declaration. He said the crews would begin Saturday by taking down 169 trees. Now, on Monday, the government's lawyer told the judge about 430 came down, with 299 more still on the list, a sworn number that more than doubled overnight. Then Grice himself took the stand. None of Saturday's trees had been flagged as hazardous. No safety risk. In fact, he said, and I quote, "This plan isn't just about safety." He said it's about restoring the park to its original state as a Lynx golf course. So two Park Service officials testified, hey, there's no urgency here, none at all. A plan that sat on a shelf for 7 years went to the Park Service director on October 5th, got approved on October 6th, one day, and Grice told the court he didn't know what the tree cutting is costing. Really? Because whose money are you spending? You're spending our money. So, as much as this particular federal judge drives me crazy, let's go sit at her bench for a moment. Since May, she's been telling these lawyers, don't take down more than 10 trees without telling me first. Now, just sit with that statement for a moment. We've got a federal judge who despises Donald Trump telling the Trump administration bureaucrats, don't you take down more than 10 trees without telling me first. Don't surprise me. And twice she has turned down requests to halt the work. Huh? You want it both ways? You want to be told you can't take down more than 10 trees without telling me. Don't surprise me. But then when requests to halt the work came about, she said, no, I'm not going to do that. We're going to let it go, but under my terms. Wow, talk about an activist judge. Then on Monday, she said she had done everything humanly possible to give the government the benefit of the doubt. Of course, they spent that benefit on Friday afternoon before a holiday at 4:45 p.m. If my people had pulled a 4:45 Friday on a federal judge who had been bending over backwards, I'd have been the one standing at that podium Monday morning, and I would have deserved every word that judge yelled at me. So let's go back to where I started, because something about this whole thing is still absurd. It's just a different absurdity from the one that you might guess. The absurd part is this. A 7-year-old maintenance plan written by a preservation agency itself aimed at junk trees and an invasive species of trees has turned into a federal case with contempt threats hanging over it. And the judge keeps telling everybody she doesn't want to be there. Well, then throw them out. They're only in your courtroom because you allow them to be in your courtroom. Back in May, she said she did not want to be the overseer of Parks and Rec. In another hearing, she doesn't care about the golf course at all. Then came the Lorax moment. Judge, throw them out of your courtroom. A federal judge has no business being the arborist of record for a public golf course. So how did she end up there? Both sides dragged her in. The plaintiffs dragged her in because in that town, everything that this administration touches ends up being a lawsuit. And the government dragged her in because somebody decided to sneak play was faster than just doing it in broad daylight, waiting until, you know, Tuesday morning. Or once you do it at Friday morning at 8 a.m. Well, the bureaucrats have to get up. That'd be awful. But think about how this goes either way. In September, the Park Service walks into court with a 2019 report under its arms. Here's the plan. Here's the tree list. Here's the date. File your objections. I think the government wins that one, and they win it easily. Instead, they have to pull a fast one. The trees come down at first light after a 4:45 notice, which means that every suspicion on the other side that those people ever had about the Trump administration got confirmed for them for free by the administration itself. How can you be so stupid? Oh, let me go back to my word. How can you be so ready? 3, 2, 1. Idiotic.
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14: Okay, with News Time's 11 o'clock, I'm Sam Speck. An investigation is underway after a Colorado State Trooper's car was hit on westbound I-70 east of Byers this morning. The State Patrol says the trooper was investigating a rollover accident involving a semi when a Ford F-150 smashed into the side of the cruiser. The driver of the Ford was transported to an area hospital with serious injuries. The passenger of the Ford F-150, a 19-year-old male, was transported with life-threatening injuries and later died. The trooper involved was transported to an area hospital for a precautionary medical evaluation. No other injuries were reported at the scene. The Denver City Council has made its stance clear, officially opposing a ballot measure that would increase criminal penalties for possessing and selling fentanyl. Council President Pro Tem Serena Gonzalez-Gutierrez says Proposition 132 is an ineffective way to combat the drug crisis.
15: Denver is facing a real overdose crisis, and that crisis must be met with proven public health solutions, not fear and punishment. Criminalization pushes people away from the very systems that could help them.
14: Supporters of Prop 132 say Colorado needs tougher criminal penalties for fentanyl possession and distribution. The Douglas County Sheriff's Office is commending deputies for stopping a wrong-way driver on I-25 in Castle Rock early yesterday. The driver, who was traveling north in the southbound lanes, fled at high speeds before being apprehended with the help of the Lone Tree Police Department. The suspect has an astounding history of 7 DUI convictions showing signs of impairment and refused testing. Sheriff Darren Weekly vowed to crack down on the impaired driving to protect the community. And lastly, Space Base Delta One and the Peterson Chapel in Colorado Springs are opening up a brand new playground on the base Friday. Chaplain Paul Walker says it's been in the works for a while.
16: We've been working on this for about 3 years now, and it's been a wonderful project. It is space themed. So one of the things we wanted to do was just connect the children with what their parents are doing in the Space Force.
14: The playground cost about $800,000, and it was built after a chapel study showed a need to better serve the families on the base. And in the world of sports, baseball fans, keep this in mind. There's a threat of inclement weather up in Cleveland, and that is forcing a change to the ALCS schedule tomorrow. Tomorrow's Game 3 between the Guardians and Tampa Bay is being moved up from 4 p.m. Mountain Time to 11 a.m. The best-of-seven series is tied at 1, a game apiece after the team split the pair down in Tampa, or St. Petersburg, I guess, across the bay. Wall Street showing mixed numbers today. However, the NASDAQ, S&P, and the Dow are all trending downwards after the CPI report was a bit warmer than expected. Fox 31 pinpoint weather, occasional showers today. A cool 50 degrees is where we cap out. Overnight lows dropping into the upper 30s. Tomorrow looks much like today, and then Friday we will stay dry and we get near 60 degrees. Right now it's currently overcast and 45 in Denver. Our next update at 11:30 from the CommonSpirit Health KOA News Desk. I'm Sam Speck. Let's take a look at the drive from the KOA Traffic Center with Jonathan Steele.
17: Yeah, a big crash that we had on I-25 there, southbound at I-70, just cleared out a few minutes ago. So they've got the lanes open. It's raining really hard to the north. Visibility is actually down just a little bit. But, yeah, we've got very wet roads, puddles, and splashback to deal with. It's still jamming from about 84th, getting down towards 58th. Then it should open up a little bit. As you come into downtown, it's slightly sluggish. I-25 to the south looks real good for us. Rain not coming down nearly as hard. I-70 westbound at Quebec, it looks like a stall in the right lane. There is a backup there to Central Park, so a little bit of a delay. Ahead of that, it stays kind of busy from Colorado heading into the I-25 interchange. If you're heading to the airport, looks like we're wide open on Pena from I-70 to the terminal. Jonathan Steele on KOA 850 AM and 94.1 FM.
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25: Michael Brown has rules of engagement. 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There you'll find stories Dragon thinks are important, but Michael ignores. 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He loves those. You can make fun of him if you want to.
26: Good morning from South Dakota. Don't mess with a guy in his 70s with a chainsaw. Everyone have a great day.
0: Man, he sent us a picture yesterday of his woodpile. It gets colder than a well digger's butt in the Dakotas. He's got a woodpile that'll keep you warm for the next 10 years. The Colorado State Capitol, Thursday, January 13, 2022. There's Jared Polis, the governor, standing in front of the legislature, delivering his State of the State address. Now, if you remember, 2022 is an election year. And so Polis is asking voters for a second term. But he's got a problem. He can't talk his way around this problem any longer. Cars are vanishing out of Colorado driveways faster than almost anywhere in America. And violent crime has been climbing for years. So the governor makes a promise. Here's what he said. I want to spend the next 5 years making Colorado one of the top 10 safest states in the country. 5 years. So he set the timer on the clock on the bomb itself. It runs out this coming January, the same month that he hands the governor's office to somebody else. Not Victor Marx. If you want to take that bet, I'll take that bet any day. So let's check the scoreboard. You ready? In August, the FBI released its annual accounting of crime in America for 2025. Over the weekend, the Longmont leader decided they would go through it and found where Colorado landed. Ninth. Ninth highest violent crime rate in the United States. 415 violent crimes for every 100,000 people against a national rate of about 328. 415 versus 328. That puts us 27% above the entire country. Yay, Colorado, we made the top 10 on the wrong list. And that's just the violent side. Murders, rapes, robbery, aggravated assault. So let's go look at property crime. That'll be better, right? Burglary, theft, stolen cars. On property crime, Colorado ranks second in the nation. Yay, Colorado, we made the top 10. We're number two on the wrong list. Second in plain old theft, fifth in stolen cars, and that's after a historic drop that I'll get to in a minute. So as usual, I do my background check on that ninth place number because that's what I do, and here's what I found. The FBI publishes more than one way to count. Pull the raw numbers that police agencies actually report, and Colorado comes in seventh among the 50 states. And our own Colorado Bureau of Investigation, the CBI, using its own database, puts the state's violent crime rate higher than the FBI does, 468 per 100,000. So when somebody tells you Colorado is ninth, ninth is the good day. When we tell you, when our own Bureau of Investigation says, well, no, actually, you're not nine, you're actually seventh. Well, who are you going to believe? The feds or your own bureau that makes it even worse? Now, there is some real good news in this. So let's do some of the good news. Last year was the biggest one-year drop in violent crime that the country has ever recorded, going back to when the FBI started making national estimates back in 1936. The national murder rate fell to 4.1 per 100,000. That ties for 1955 and 1956 for the lowest ever measured. Anthony Rodriguez was not even in anybody's dream at that point. FBI Director Kash Patel says the first half of this year is running lower still, violent crime down more than 10%. And we did share in that drop. The state's own numbers show violent crime down almost 11% last year. Property crime down 17. Car theft down almost 37. So what did the governor do? He took a bow. Polis credited what he called a data-driven approach. Here's the trouble with Polis taking a bow. Every state was dropping at the same time. When the whole country gets safer together, your rank barely moves. In fact, the Common Sense Institute looked at exactly this and concluded that Colorado's improvement looks exactly like the national trend, with no real change in where we stand compared to all the other states. So the record bears out. Eighth in violent crime in 2023, eighth in 2024, and now ninth. So 3 years of good news, but we're in the same lousy, crappy neighborhood. Which brings me to the question that nobody at the Politburo wants to sit with. How did we get here? Because we weren't always here. So, next, we'll go back to 2013.
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0: Hey, Colorado, we made the top 10 list. Aren't you excited? Yeah, according to the FBI, ninth highest violent crime rate in the country. So let's just go to the Colorado Bureau of Investigation instead, because, well, their numbers will be more accurate, right? They have us at number 7th in the entire country. And then if you want to listen to Polis or Mike Johnston or any other member of the Politburo or any other dumbass politician that we've got in this state talk to us about how, oh, but the rate is declining. The rate is declining nationally. So we're just declining with everybody else, but maintaining our number 9 top 10 spot. So I would like for you to ask Phil Weiser or Karl Marx or Greg Lopez or anybody running for state senate or anybody running for the state rep to be, you know, go sit their butts down at the Politburo. How did we get here? You should ask them sometime. How did we get here? Go back to 2013. Colorado's violent crime rate was about 305 per 100,000. The national rate was 369. So we were below the national rate. We were below the national average. Mountains, microbreweries, and a lower violent crime rate than the rest of the country. Purple Mountain's majesty. Now by 2022, 9 years later, our rate was 492, up 61%. The national rate over those same 9 years, 3%. Our rate was 492, up 61%. The national rate was up 3%. Now, those are not think tank numbers. They come from the Colorado Division of Criminal Justice, the state's own research office, in a report that violent crime that they published in May of 2024. The homicide rate over the same stretch nearly doubled, up 94%. So U.S. News, looking at the same history, found Colorado's violent crime started picking up around 2014, passed the national rate in 2018, then jumped about 30% between 2019 and 2022, while the national rate mostly just flatlined. So something happened in this state that did not happen in the rest of the country. And it started years before anybody ever heard the word SARS-CoV-2, COVID. Let's first look at the other side's explanation. The Polis administration's own Department of Public Safety has warned against using FBI numbers to compare states at all, which I find kind of funny because I just told you the Colorado Bureau of Investigation numbers, and they're actually worse than the FBI numbers. But let's just go with what Polis' administration says. Be careful about using FBI numbers. States report differently, the argument goes, so the rankings can mislead. And Colorado's a thorough reporter. Agencies covering about 99% of our population send their data to the FBI. Some states can't say that, but we can. Then there's the geography and the demographics case. Michael Campbell, a criminologist at DU, he told U.S. News and Report that Colorado sits on a major interstate transit route. What are we going to do? Are we going to blame the 25 and the 70? Yep, because that brings drug traffic and the crime that rides along with it. He also points out that our population skews a little younger than the country's. So now we're going to blame younger people because younger populations commit more crime. And then they got a national argument, the pandemic, fentanyl, a wave of thefts targeting old Kias and Hyundais built without engine immobilizers. Everybody's getting hit. Well, wait a minute, let's go back to the reporting argument. If we only look bad because we count better, guess what? There's a way to test that. Skip the police reports and ask the victims. That's what the Justice Department's National Crime Victimization Survey, that's what they do. They go to households and ask, hey, were you the victim of a crime? Whether or not you have ever called the cops, were you a victim of crime? In 2023, the Bureau of Justice Statistics published the first state-by-state numbers from that survey covering the years 2017 through 2019 for the 22 largest states. Only 3 of those 22 had violent victimization rates above the national rate. Arizona and Washington were 2. Guess who the third one was? Colorado. Yes. Now, 28 states were not in the survey, and when a Denver TV station first reported it as Colorado being number one in the whole country, that was an overstatement. But this measure doesn't depend on anybody's paperwork. The victims told us. Now, let's think about the transit corridor. I-25 and I-70, they crossed in Denver in 2013. They crossed there in 1993. Excuse me. Demographics move slowly. But our crime rate moved fast. And the national factors, they're real. Fentanyl is real. The pandemic was real. Well, real in the sense that they told us it was. Those cars really were easy to steal. They hit all 50 states. The nation's violent crime rate moved 3% in that stretch. Ours moved 61. Now, whatever explains the gap has got to be something Colorado had that the other states did not have. And it's one word. Policy. Where does policy come from? Oh, yeah, from that guy standing at the lectern in the Colorado Politburo giving the State of the State address, called the governor, named Jared Polis, and then all those yahoos sitting out there in the audience called members of the Politburo, state reps and state senators. For more than a decade, the Colorado Politburo moved one direction on crime, and that direction was lighter, a softer touch. The 2013 law cut penalties for most drug crimes. Two parole bills, one in 2015, one in 2019, those bills made it harder to send a parolee back to prison for breaking the rules of release. And then came a big one on drugs. A 2019 law passed with votes from both parties turned possession of up to 4 grams of most hard drugs just into a misdemeanor, fentanyl included. So you got that on the books coming up in this election. That took effect March 1st, 2020, and then 3 months later, Senate Bill 217 rewrote the rules for police across the state, and they took away qualified immunity for cops getting sued under state law. A 2021 bill knocked another batch of felonies down to misdemeanors, and the legislature passed 42 bills between 2010 and 2022 touching sentencing, incarceration, parole, and release. Then look what happened on the street. Colorado's arrest rate fell from about 452 per 100,000 people in 08 to 237 in 2023, cut almost in half. Between December of 2019 and December of 2021, the number of people in Colorado's prisons and jails dropped by more than 20%. And in those same 2 years, the violent crime rate climbed almost 25%. Fewer arrests, emptier cells, more violence.
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0: Hey, you know what? Your bathroom is in the top 10 too. Yeah, just like Colorado, you made the top 10 list, and it's among the top 10 worst in the entire nation. And you keep lying to everybody else about it. Oh, no, but we improved. 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
19: Donnie, baseball not going anywhere. Don Mattingly staying on as Phillies manager, losing that interim title. He got 28 games into the season. He agrees to a two-year contract. The Astros not renewing the contract to manager Joe Espada. He's expected to interview for the opening with the Mariners. Game 3 of the NLCS coming up tonight as the Brewers visit the Dodgers. Milwaukee with a 2-0 advantage. I'm Frank Aaron.
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23: 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I'm Sam Speck.
3: A man suspected of shooting a Thornton police chief is now in police custody. The officer involved in the shooting is recovering at home.
4: We know that what happened on a Sunday night was incredibly difficult for the residents, for the police officers that responded, and frankly for the community as a whole.
3: Thornton police chief Jim Baird says 37-year-old Louis Arabello was arrested yesterday afternoon thanks to several people in the neighborhood who recognized his picture on the news and called 911. Authorities say Arabello had threatened suicide Sunday night before firing at police officers. And if you look outside, we got rain today on the Front Range. However, the high country could soon be snow-verwhelmed.
5: We are expecting 4 to 12 inches above 9,000 feet, more like 3 or 4 inches below that.
3: National Weather Service meteorologist Abby Pettit says the snow's already started falling at Loveland, Breckenridge, and Copper Mountain. Then again, temperatures down here in the metro area still too warm for snow, but we are expecting plenty of rain before the system moves out. Luckily, sky should clear up just in time for tomorrow night's Broncos game. Well, speaking of that game, they are hosting the Seahawks. It will open up the next week of the NFL schedule. Thursday night football live from Empower Field at Mile High. KOA's coverage begins at 12 noon all the way up to kickoff at 6:15. Also, the secondary will look a bit different. The injury report shows Talanoa Hufanga, Pat Surtain, and Riley Moss are all unavailable. Now, Wall Street stocks are lower after a much warmer than expected CPI report was released this morning. Fox 31 pinpoint weather, occasional showers as we've mentioned, a high of 50 degrees is all. Overnight lows dropping into the upper 30s. Today looks much like today, maybe a little less chance of rain showers, and then Friday we should stay dry and getting near 60 degrees. Right now we see spotty showers starting up, and it is 45 in Denver. Our next update's at 12 o'clock from the Common Spirit Health KOA News Desk. I'm Sam Speck. Let's take a look at your Wednesday morning drive from the KOA Traffic Center with Jonathan Steele.
6: All right, thank you, Sam. Yeah, I just got a look up in the high country. In fact, along I-70, that corridor heading up to the divide looks really good. No adversity whatsoever. Certainly some rain showers and some wet road conditions. On the western slope, that's still looking good also with, again, just wet roads out of Silverthorne or even Frisco and up towards Vail. So we're still holding steady, at least on the west side. Right now, we're just looking at some volume here in town. No problem spots. I-70 west from Peoria over to Quebec is a little slow. We had a stall in there earlier, but it is clear. 270 is running heavy both directions out of Commerce City, and I-25 south as you're coming into downtown. Still jamming through Spear. That's probably about the heaviest stretch we've got. It is slow and go. Eastbound 6, the ramp to southbound 25. Still backed up to Federal. It's going to take several minutes on the merge, but we're wide open to the tech center. Jonathan Steele on KOA 850 AM and 94.1 FM.
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Massachusetts, too. Same name as the one just down the road from me. It's smaller. It sits out past Boston, and the town runs its own power company. Littleton Electric Light and Water. It's a public utility, the kind of outfit where the guy in the bucket truck probably coached somebody's little league team. In February of 2023, somebody new moved in. Nobody saw them arrive. They didn't break anything. They didn't turn off a single light. They logged in with passwords that looked like they belonged there. They used tools that were already sitting on the system. And then they did the hardest thing in the world for an intruder to do. They just waited. For more than 300 days they waited, according to the industrial security firm Dragos. That's a Chinese state-sponsored hacking team that our government calls Volt Typhoon, lived inside that small-town electric company, poking around, learning the layout, working toward the systems that actually run the equipment. For 300 days they sat and watched and learned. Christmas came and went. 4th of July came and went. The visitors from Beijing were still sitting in Littleton, Massachusetts. Robert Lee, who runs Dragos, made a point of saying this was nowhere near one of the largest electric companies in America. That's the design. You don't need the biggest utility. All you need is a foothold. And our own government has said out loud what footholds like this are for. The ability to disrupt American infrastructure if a fight ever breaks out over Taiwan. So keep that picture in your head. A little town, a power company, a visitor nobody invited, because we'll come back to that visitor in a minute. There's a chart making the rounds on social media, and I want to walk you through it because it's one of the most honest pictures of how the world works that I've seen in a long time. It comes from the venture capital firm Andreessen Horowitz. Every country on earth gets a dot. Across the bottom is how rich the country is, measured by the economic output per person. Up the side is how much electricity each person uses in a year. The poor countries pile up in the lower left-hand corner, Burundi, Chad, Sierra Leone, Somalia. People there use a few dozen kilowatt hours a year. That's a couple of light bulbs and maybe a phone charger. The rich countries, all crowd into the top right corner, Norway, Japan, Ireland, the United States, all sitting above 10,000 kilowatt hours a person. And then there's the lower right-hand corner. That's where you'd find a country that got rich without much electricity. The people who made the chart drew a dotted circle around that corner and wrote inside it, there are zero low electricity rich countries. Because you know why? There's not a single dot in that part of the chart. Not one. Elon Musk saw the chart on social media and posted that electricity production is the best measure of the true strength of any large economy. Now, I think he's mostly right. Economists will tell you electricity is a lousy way to rank rich countries, and they'll point at Iceland. Iceland uses about 50,000 kilowatt hours per person every year. That's four times what you and I use. Iceland is four times stronger than the United States. I don't think so. Iceland has volcanoes, cheap geothermal power, and aluminum smelters. Iceland doesn't even have an army. The bigger point is Great Britain. Britain's electricity generation per person peaked 23 years ago. It has fallen by more than a third since. And over that same stretch, the British economy kept growing. The experts have a word for it, decoupling. Growth without more power. That comes back through efficiency, LED bulbs, better refrigerators, progress. Sounds lovely, doesn't it? But look at what walked out the door with the less usage of electricity. In 2005, British industry used about 117 terawatt hours of electricity. It was down to 86 by 2023. Over that same stretch, the price of a British business paid for a kilowatt hour went from 5 pence to 27 pence, more than five times as much. So do the math. The power got more expensive. Factories got smaller, or they closed, or they packed up, and they moved someplace where the power was cheap. That's what decoupling is, and that's what decoupling looks like in Great Britain. So the other side might score a point on Iceland. A country can burn a mountain of electricity and still be a tiny country.
What electricity tells you better than almost anything else is who can make things. Steel, microchips, artillery shells, the giant computers that run AI. You cannot fake a kilowatt hour. A multinational can book its profits in Dublin and make Ireland look rich on paper. But the electric meter doesn't care where the accountant parks the money. So I think Elon Musk overstated it. The best measure of strength, period? Iceland says so. The best single measure of whether a country can make what it needs and build its way out of trouble when trouble comes, it's pretty close. So let's do a scoring here. Last year, 2025, the U.S. generated more electricity than any year since the government started counting back in 1949. It was a record year. 4,430 terawatt hours. Yay. Uh-oh. China used 10,573 terawatt hours. Nearly 2.5 times as much as we did. And that gap is widening fast. Our electricity demand grew by 131 terawatt hours last year, while China's grew by more than 503, almost four times as much new electricity just in one year. You want to know what makes me sit back? The new solar power China added in 2025, just the increase, one year's worth, produced more electricity than the entire United Kingdom used all year long. The whole country, every house, every factory, every stupid little pub. By Beijing's own count, so take it for what it's worth, China added 543 gigawatts of generating capacity last year. Now, those are Chinese government numbers, arm's length, shave them all you want. It is still a staggering amount of power plant in one single year. And yes, a lot of China's power still comes from coal. China burned more coal for electricity last year than the rest of the world combined. And yeah, their air is filthy. And their factories run. Is there any good news? There is some. Per person, we're still way ahead. The average American uses something like 13,000 kilowatt hours a year. The average person in China, about 7,500. We are the richer country, and don't let anybody tell you otherwise.

regions it watches face elevated or higher risk of running short of electricity over the next few years. It expects summer peak demand to climb by 224 gigawatts by 2035. Now, most of that is AI data centers. The highest risk areas include the grid serving Texas, the Midwest, the Mid-Atlantic, and huge chunks of the West. Now, the other side will tell you that NERC's crying wolf. Grid Strategies put out a report calling NERC too pessimistic, saying that it may be double counting data centers. And I know forecasts can miss. But look at who that report was written for. The grid strategies. They wrote that for Earth Justice, the Natural Resources Defense Council, the Sierra Club, the Environmental Defense Fund. Yeah, you can draw your own conclusion. I'll tell you what mine was. Biased, one-sided, anti-electricity. But even if they're right about the forecast, here's a number that nobody argues with. You know what the second problem is? We're slow. At the end of last year, more than 2,000 gigawatts of power plants and batteries were sitting in line, waiting for permission to plug into the grid. Lawrence Berkeley National Lab, they keep track of this. The projects that actually got built last year took a median of more than 5 years from the day they applied to the day they started making power. 5 years. A kid who starts kindergarten the day the paperwork goes in is starting fifth grade when the power finally turns on. China added more than 500 gigawatts in 1 year. We make ours wait in line for 5 years. That's problem number two. Problem number three, and this ought to bother every conservative listening, the hardware we need, that comes from the country whose hackers were sitting inside Littleton, Massachusetts, just waiting. The big power transformers, the big gray boxes in every substation that step the voltage down so electricity can travel. Wood Mackenzie estimated that about 80% of the big ones that we install are now imported. 80%. Lead times on some of those run 3, 4, even 5 years. So back in August, Trump signed Executive Order 14420. He declared a national emergency over foreign-made grid equipment, citing the risk of hidden back doors that might let somebody reach in from the outside. At least somebody in Washington finally named the truth about what's going on. Here's the catch. Wood Mackenzie, the consulting firm, says we were already about 15% short on power transformers this year. And it says China supplied almost all of the bulk power equipment that imports that orders covered for this year. More than $22 billion worth since it started last year. So to close the security hole, we're cutting off the supply we were using to cover the shortage. I know this kind of case. Every answer costs the client something. Problem four, go back to Littleton. China didn't need to sell that town a transformer with a back door. Its hackers walked in with passwords that looked legitimate and stayed legitimate for almost a year. So add it up. We are short on power. We're slow to build more. We buy the critical parts from our chief rival in the entire world, and our chief rival has already been inside our system. You know what I don't enjoy telling you? We did this. Republicans and Democrats, utilities and their regulators, Washington did it. Every state house in this country did it. For the better part of 15 years, we poured money and political attention into the things that use electricity. Electric cars, electric semis, rebates for this, mandates for that. And we treated the plants that make the electricity and the wires that move the electricity and the factories that build the transformers as, well, that's somebody else's problem. It's half a plan. That is what half a plan looks like when the bill comes due. You know what happens when we run out of electricity? I've seen it so many times in the real world. I know what a big blackout looks like by the third day. It's why when people ask me, why do you always have cash? You run out of electricity. The gas stations can't pump

0: gas. The cell towers go quiet eventually, maybe not immediately, but when the backup batteries give out, your cell tower goes dead. Now, maybe even before the cell tower goes dead, your phone goes dead. Because, well, I may just go to charge my phone up. So you plug it in. And then you remember, oh, I can't even turn the lights on. Hospitals are running on generators, and they're just praying the diesel truck shows up. Now, if you're in the middle of a freaking disaster, you're lucky if the diesel truck can make it into the disaster zone. Nobody in that situation is debating decoupling. At that point, all the mandates, all the rebates, everything that everybody kept talking about suddenly looks like, wow, we were really wasting our time on the wrong thing, weren't we? I think we are in this country. Electricity is what the world runs on. Now, if you want to get your electricity for your home from a solar panel, have at it. I honestly do not care. But on a day like this, because you don't have the kind of battery backup that you need, well, don't come crying to me. This company, mandated by the Federal Communications Commission to be up and running 24 hours a day, 7 days a week. Do you think we're going to put solar panels on the top of this building? Do you? Do you think that we have the kind of battery storage capacity in this country to put a bunch of batteries out in the back parking lot somewhere? There's plenty of room because there's not that many people working here anymore. So there's plenty of room back there in the parking lot to put a boatload of batteries. But that doesn't exist. That technology does not exist to keep us running on batteries for any longer than what? Maybe 24 hours, 36 hours, 72 at the best? And then what? Then we're violating the law and you can't find out the news. You can't find out if the world's coming to an end because Michael Brown's not in or the news department's not in telling you anything. That's why we're required to run 24 hours a day, 7 days a week. So you know what we got? I don't know how many, I think maybe three, big-ass diesel generators right outside the back door. Fire them up, and we can go for a long time. We're not and should not be debating about decoupling. Every time I hear that there's a new mandate, there's a new program, there's something new to electrify this or electrify that. You know, get rid of natural gas like they want to do in Colorado. Eventually, they want to do it, regardless of what the ads say. Well, we'll get rid of natural gas because we want everything electrified. Well, where's the electricity going to come from? Nobody ever thinks about that. It just, what, the electric magic fairy brings the fairy into, the fairy brings it into the socket in the wall? No. Now, listen, it's something else. I don't want Washington picking winners. I want Washington out of the way of the people who actually build things. Build the transformers here. The special steel that goes inside them. Let those factories get permitted in months, not years. Fix the line because a five-year wait to plug in a power plant is a choice that we make in rules and paperwork, and all of that can be rewritten. Build power that runs when the wind stops and the sun goes down. Make the big new users, the data centers included, pay their own freight for it. And start treating the little town utility in Littleton, Massachusetts, as a piece of national defense. Beijing treats them as a part of our national defense. Whether it's Littleton, Massachusetts, or Littleton, Colorado, Beijing looks at all of our substations, all of our generation, and they look at that as, there's a good target. And if you want a real-world example of two countries at war who look at that critical infrastructure, whether you agree, whether it's within the Geneva Convention or not, what's Russia doing? Bombing the grid. Now back to the chart. Somewhere on that chart, there's a dot labeled United States. Now, I'll tell you, it's up in the top right of the chart where it belongs. And it got there because our grandparents and our parents built dams and power plants and strung wire out to every farm in America. The entire country is electrified. We're living off what they built. Did you get that? We're living, past tense, off what they built. China is building. Actually building. And in a little town in Massachusetts, for 300 days, almost a full year, somebody from the Chinese Communist Party sat inside that power company and they took notes. And they probably just emailed them right back to Beijing and nobody even caught that. 300 days. Sometime today, maybe this very moment, like I am right now, I'm sitting here, computer's running on battery. I've got 38% left. At some point today, I'm going to plug this computer in. I'm going to recharge that battery, and I expect the electricity to be there. You're going to turn on a light. You're going to turn off a light. You're going to do something today that somewhere in that background, electricity made that possible. You better start recognizing that that is a national security critical infrastructure, and we don't have enough.
1: That's pretty much all I got.
0: Ladies and gentlemen, Elvis has left the building.
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23: KOA News Time is 12 o'clock. I'm Chad Bauer. A deadly accident is being investigated on westbound I-70 before Byers. Colorado State Patrol's Gabriel Molcher says one of their troopers was involved.
24: The trooper was covering a crash from earlier in the morning, and at about 6:45 a.m., the patrol vehicle was struck by a Ford F-150.
23: A 19-year-old man was driving the pickup and apparently lost control. After hitting the trooper's car, he hit the guardrail and the median, and then the trailer of the semi. He was taken to an area hospital where he died. The Buc-ee's development in El Paso County looks to be moving forward. Some of the people living in Palmer Lake are not happy.
25: I really don't want to see it happen.
26: If you want these big places, you go to Texas.
23: The site development plan is being reviewed by El Paso County, and if the plans meet all of their requirements, nothing can stop construction of the location on the land along County Line Road near I-25 in northern El Paso County. You did pay more for just about everything last month. Daria Albinger has the details on a key economic report, the first of two this week.
27: Soaring energy costs pushed September's consumer price index up 3.7% year over year, more than the 3.6% that analysts were expecting. Gasoline prices rose 9.1%, with food prices up 2.5% from a year ago. This is the first of two economic reports that the Fed and others watch closely. The producer price index for September will be released on Thursday. It measures prices at the wholesale level before they reach consumers. Usually these reports move in tandem, or if one rises or falls, the other will too. I'm Daria Albinger.
23: A federal judge is extending an order giving three news organizations access to the White House. In a ruling late last night, the judge again blocked President Trump's ban of CNN, MS Now, and Politico. The judge wrote that the injunction is intended to preserve the status quo as the outlet's lawsuit continues. He ruled the outlets are likely to succeed in their claims of viewpoint discrimination and retaliation. The Department of Justice originally cited national security issues as the justification for the ban. Fox 31 pinpoint weather, rain today with a high of 50. Tonight, cloudy, occasional showers, a low of 39. And tomorrow, scattered morning showers, then becoming partly cloudy later on in the day. Thursday's high 51. It's 45 in Denver. Our next update at 12:30 from the Common Spirit Health KOA News Desk. I'm Chad Bauer. Let's get a check on traffic with Jonathan Steele.
0: Yeah, wet, sloppy drive in a lot of areas out here. The rain seemed to be falling a little bit harder up to the north. We do have a couple of crashes, one on 270. It's the westbound side of Quebec. The left lane's blocked. It is backed up onto I-70, which is kind of heavy anyway, from about Peoria. You might want to avoid that. Just continue on west on I-70 up to I-25, because I-25 does look good heading up towards Thornton. Let's see, we got one also eastbound 70 at Pecos. That's in the right lane, and that's backed up to Federal. We got emergency equipment that pulled in there just a short time ago. Other than that, got I-25 running pretty slow in and out of downtown between I-70 and Broadway. A little sluggish there, and still dealing with a lot of splashback that's keeping speeds down citywide. Jonathan Steele on KOA 850 AM and 94.1 FM.
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6: Welcome to the Mandy Connell Show. This is Deborah Flores sitting in for my good friend Mandy Connell on this rainy October day. Hope that you are doing great and driving safe. I am not going to talk for any longer right now because I have a great guest joining us right out of the gate. It's my sincere honor to introduce a good friend, great and a grateful American, as he put in his autobiography, Gary Sinise. Many of you know him as Oscar nominated from Forrest Gump, obviously played Lieutenant Dan of Mice and Men, Apollo 13, Green Mile, Truman, etc., CSI New York. Many also know the work that he has done through his Gary Sinise Foundation. My husband and I were honored to do a documentary called Lieutenant Dan Band for the Common Good. 15 years ago it was released, timed with the launch of his foundation that has since done so much amazing work for the heroes in our country. But I want to have a different conversation with him today. Coming up November 10th, his next book, Grateful American, I encourage everyone to get it. It was a New York Times bestseller. You can still get it. But coming up November 10th is the release of his next book, Graceful Warrior, the true story of a son, a father, and a family who carried each other through. Why November 10th? Because it is the birthday of his son, Mac, who did finally succumb to a severe battle with chordoma, a rare form of cancer, but whose life is much more amazing than any diagnosis could possibly point out. So joining me now, Gary Sinise. Gary, thank you so much for joining me today. I greatly appreciate it.
7: Great to be with you, my friend. Thanks, Deborah.
6: Oh, you got it always. Well, we go back a ways, so I won't start with ancient history, but I do want to say that about 15 years ago, as I mentioned, we were able to do the documentary following you around as Lieutenant Dan. Probably you've done more tours than Bob Hope for our troops through USO and all of that, and you continue to do that. And that's when we met Mac for the first time, your son, because he played the drums. That's one of many things that he did. But let's start there in this story. Music runs in your family, obviously. Why don't you tell a little bit about your musical background and then when you first began to see that in your son, Mac?
7: Yeah, well, my musical background is a bit different than Mac's. I'm kind of a self-taught guitar player. I got my first guitar when I was in fourth grade. My parents got it for me. I learned how to play it a little bit. I took some lessons. I tried to learn how to read music. It never went well, but I had a good ear, and I could play by ear. I could listen to a song and then figure it out and play it. I ended up playing guitar and bass and then singing in a rock band and all of that. Playing bass in a jazz band all the way up until my early 20s. And then I got so busy with acting, I started the Steppenwolf Theater with my pals in Chicago, and we were building that theater company kind of from the ground up. I mean, nothing, no money, nothing.
6: Right.
7: Trying to build a theater company. And so I kind of put the guitar and the bass away and didn't play for a long time, but I picked it up again. In the late 90s, I started playing again, just for fun. I would kick around with some pals and play for fun when we'd get together. And then September 11th happened.
6: Mm-hmm.
7: And I had, you know, done a lot of work with our veterans in the 80s and 90s, but that event really galvanized a mission for me. And I started volunteering for the USO, and I started going out there and shaking hands and taking pictures and that kind of thing. And on some of my first tours, Kid Rock was on the tour, and Leanne Womack, and
6: mm-hmm.
7: some of these other great entertainers, and they were playing music. And I had some people that I played with for fun. I picked it up again in the late 90s, and we would just play for fun. And so I talked the USO into letting me take them on a trip. And that started, you know, that started what ended up being the Lieutenant Dan Band. And we ended up, you know, now we played hundreds and hundreds of shows.
6: Mm-hmm.
7: I'm just about to go out and do another three military shows on the weekend coming up. Mac's journey was a bit different. He picked up the drums when he was 9 years old. Started playing. He could play right away. I mean, it was incredible. I put him on the drum set. We bought him this little starter kit, and I taught him a couple little beats, and he picked it up right away. I put a record on. He started playing along with the record. I mean, it was incredible. And he just kept playing all the way through elementary school. Into high school, he started playing with some other kids and having a rock band and various rock bands throughout high school. And then he wanted to go to USC Music School.
6: Mm-hmm.
7: He had been studying regularly with a great, great drummer in California named Greg Bissonette. And Greg is one of the great American drummers. He's played with everybody. And we were fortunate that somebody introduced me to Greg, and it lived about 20 minutes from our house. So I said, hey, do you give lessons? And he started teaching Mac.
6: Mm.
7: And Mac just had some great, great instruction as a young guy. And Greg helped him get into USC Music School in 2010. And he went through a four-year program at USC Music School, went in as a drummer. And by the end of his time at USC, he was a full-on composer. He wanted to write music for movies.
6: Yes.
7: He was a songwriter. He was singing. He just, there's a chapter in the book Graceful Warrior called Musical Explosion. And it's the chapter of going to USC and what happened to Mac there. It was truly a musical explosion for him. And he just, you know, he just was really, really exceptional. And started playing after college and to make a living, and eventually came to work for the Gary Sinise Foundation and wrote some music for the foundation.
6: Yeah, yeah, and I want to get to that next. One thing I want to say, Gary, is we met not through the band the first time, and I remember my husband Jonathan and I, the first time you invited us to hear your band perform, and having been in the heart of Hollywood, we're always like, oh, every actor has a band, and we were afraid you were going to not be very good.
7: Right.
6: And it was on the CSI New York lot, on the CBS lot, and you guys are great, because Gary, you are such a generous entertainer, and you're great on the bass, but you step back and let these amazing performers also surround you. And one of those was Mac. And that leads me to the next thing I want to share, because as you mentioned, he went from that studying music, getting more into composing, actually, and even almost like film score composing. And he wrote something for your foundation, the Gary Sinise Foundation, an amazing song called The Rise. I want to play a little clip from The Rise. I'm going to ask you a question about. So this is by Mac Sinise, The Rise.

0: is just the first part of the Rise from Resurrection and Revival by Max Sinise, my guest, his very proud and understandably father, Gary Sinise. Gary, when you hear that and you realize that your son, Mac, wrote that for the work that you were doing at the Gary Sinise Foundation, how does that make you feel and what did you think the first time you heard it?
1: Yeah, Deborah, I remember when I first heard it, I clicked on a file on his computer. You know, Mac fought this very rare cancer, and we lost him in 2024, early 2024. He had completed his first album, Resurrection and Revival, and then I started searching through everything and just trying to, and I clicked on this file that was, it was under Gary Sinise Foundation, and I opened it up, and there was this file that said The Rise, and I clicked on it. And this amazing horn melody came out and the drums and everything like that. And he wrote it all on his computer.
0: Wow.
1: Well, he had a producing partner on Resurrection and Revival, the first record, Oliver Schnee. And I went to Oliver and I said, I'm finding all this incredible music here, including this piece called The Rise. We need to do another album. And so The Rise is on Resurrection and Revival Part 2. I gave that the original demo that I found to Oliver, and we expanded it. We added a choir to it. Oliver did an amazing orchestration on it. And that piece just blew me away. And since then, the National Symphony Orchestra in Washington, D.C., has played that piece twice as part of the National Memorial Day concert in Washington, D.C. So, you know, it's not that I just think it's good. I mean, if the National Symphony is playing the music, you know, people think it's really good music.
0: It is. Yeah, it is. It is amazing. And that's a part of the story I want to talk about because it's remarkable. You and I've talked, Gary, about how it's not the quantity of a life, it's the quality of a life. And Mac did so much in the 27 years before his fight with chordoma ended after 5.5 years of battling. And you mentioned his first album. During his journey after he was diagnosed with cancer, you talk about this moment where not only did he not give up living, he actually committed to making an album, the first Resurrection or Revival. Can you talk about that moment and then how you and others came alongside him to make sure that got completed?
1: I actually, Deborah, I actually have the moment that he mentioned this to me. I had just brought him home from, we were out and he was in a wheelchair at this point. I had to have a wheelchair van and I had to have a Hoyer lift to lift him out of the wheelchair and put him back in bed. And I got him home and my wife started turning on the iPhone video camera. And she recorded Mac telling me that there was a piece of music that he'd written in college that he never finished. And he was thinking he wanted to finish it. I'm getting ready to hook him up and hoist him back into the bed. And he's just completely consumed with telling me about this piece of music and how he really wants to go back to work on it. Well, he had been fighting cancer now for 3.5, 4 years. And, you know, it was nothing but chemo and radiation and surgeries. And he wasn't thinking about music at all. So for him to say that live on camera, I've got it on camera, him telling me that at first that he wanted to go back and finish this piece of music was amazing. And that led that the recording session, you can see it on Max Sinise YouTube. It's the recording session for this piece called Arctic Circles, which he had started in college, and then Oliver Schnee helped him finish it. They went into the studio July of 2023. And it was such a great day in the studio. He said, I want to do a whole album. And so he went to work on a whole album. And by the end of that year, 2023, he had finished the album. We heard all the music. He had sent it to the printer. He wanted to print 100 vinyl records. And he designed the album cover and everything himself. All that was sent to the printer. And we were, and that was just 2 weeks before he died.
0: Wow.
1: He heard everything. He finished it. He accomplished everything. He designed the record. And then, you know, finding all this music for me was just this amazing gift. I write about it quite extensively in Grateful Warrior mm-hmm. about discovering. The chapter that I write about it is called Discovery of a Treasure. And it was really like, what is this? And I click on it, and it's this beautiful piece. And then I click on another thing, and it's this great thing, this other great thing. And I'm like finding all these things. So I called up Oliver. We went to work on Resurrection and Revival Part 2. And I thought in 2024 I'd found all the music, but I was wrong. I went in 2025 I started finding more, and that led to Resurrection and Revival Part 3. So there's mm-hmm. three albums now. I write about it all in Graceful Warrior.
0: Yeah, and I encourage everyone, you can pre-order Graceful Warrior on Amazon. It comes out November 10th. I have read some portions, Gary, and it is so moving. You can pre-order it. That's November 10th, which is Mac's birthday. You can also get all three albums. And I, you know what, I agree with the National Orchestra and you. His music is amazing, and it is so varied. I want to ask this question, because even the name Resurrection Revival of his albums really reflects a major part of Mac's journey and yours. I mean, obviously it's a journey of music, it's a journey of fighting cancer, it's a journey of so many things, but it's also very much a faith journey. And in fact, one of Mac's favorite quotes is from St. Augustine: "You have made us for yourself, O Lord, and our hearts are restless until they rest in you." Can you talk a little bit about Mac's faith and how that helped carry him through that 5.5 year journey? Because he ended triumphant with this album and so much more that he left for you, and that's not the normal story. That is oftentimes not the story.
1: Yeah, that quote, Deborah, that you just said from Augustine, it says so much about Mac. Mm-hmm. When he got out of college, he was playing a lot. He was touring. He was overseas playing with bands. I mean, he was doing all that, but it turns out that during that period and during college and stuff, there was a lot, even though he was excelling in music and doing very, very well, and I write about this in Grateful Warrior, this mm-hmm. whole journey for him, there was something missing. He was deeply, he was just not happy, mm-hmm. and he was going through a lot of difficult stuff. And there's a moment that I write about in the book where he calls us up at the end of 2016, and he says, "Mom and Dad, can I come home?" And he had been, on the road doing all kinds of things and living, in his apartment and writing music, whatever he was doing. But he said, "Can I come home?" And we didn't know what was going on. And of course we said, "Of course." And then we discovered as time went on that there were all kinds of things that Mac was dealing with mm-hmm. that we had no clue about. And during that time, Moira's a very, very faithful Catholic. Our family was, all the kids went to Catholic school, but mm-hmm. Mac didn't pursue that or anything. Moira suggested, "Hey, why don't, there's a wonderful therapist that, Catholic guy therapist that I've talked to from time to time. Why don't you go see him?" And Mac did. Yeah. And he gave him some amazing books to read. One was Man's Search for Meaning.
0: Yes.
1: Viktor Frankl. Another one was Mere Christianity. And he just started reading all these amazing books and started kind of reinvestigating his faith. Mm-hmm. And when that quote is something we have on some t-shirts, it actually is on Mac's headstone at the cemetery, because it says so much about Mac. He was restless, and then he found Christ.
0: Yeah.
1: And he rested. Mm-hmm. And it was a beautiful thing to see, because just a year and a half later, all of a sudden we get the worst news that everyone he's got a rare cancer that doesn't have a cure. Mm-hmm. And if he was still in the same place, troubled and searching and lost and all the stuff that he was going through, and then on top of that, he gets diagnosed with a rare cancer with no cure, he would not have had in the same kind of strength. Who knows what would have happened? But I know that the timing of him, coming to Christ and kind of just opening up, and it was the timing was amazing.
0: It was.
1: This gave him, all of a sudden, he had this tremendous faith, and he let go and let God.
0: Yeah.
1: And it was really something special.
0: It was, and we're going to continue after the break. My guest, Gary Sinise, talking about his new book, Graceful Warrior, the story of a son, a father, and a family who carry each other through Max Sinise, his amazing music, his amazing gifts. But what you said, Gary, is so much a part of it. I'm going to try to read this quote without crying. I do every time, and I usually cry with you and I talk about it. But right after talking about the time you have this in your book, Graceful Warrior, everyone should pre-order it on Amazon. Mac wrote that right after he got the cancer diagnosis of chordoma, here's what he said, and you have this in your book. I started to cry, not really out of fear or anger. I guess it was a mixture of fear, gratitude, and wisdom, pleading for God's protection and mercy. I was yearning to learn the perseverance that he calls all his children to learn. It felt like God, through my whole life's journey, had worked through it all to prepare me for this moment. That's why I was crying. I can only imagine as a parent, Gary, that knowing that's how Mac was prepared for this, what a comfort that is for you, and obviously for Moira, your beautiful wife of 45 years now, I believe it is.
1: Yeah,
0: and we're going to head to a break, but we're going to continue this conversation on the other side, but as we go into the break, I want to share a little bit of the incredible variety of Mac's music. I got to tell you, Gary, the one I can never get out of my head is Eyes of Marigold. I love it. It's got a very Irish feel, so I'm going to go into the break with this, and when we come back, we're going to hear Shenandoah and we're going to continue this conversation. But here is Max Sinise, his composition, The Eyes of Marigold.

0: Not moving? Stay for an update and stay in the know with KOA.
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14: KOA News time is 12:32. I'm Chad Bauer. A man accused of shooting a Thornton police officer over the weekend is now in custody following a two-day manhunt. Thornton Police Chief Jim Baird addressed the aftermath of the shooting and its impact on the city.
15: We know that what happened on a Sunday night was incredibly difficult for the residents, for the police officers that responded, and frankly for the community as a whole.
14: Police say 37-year-old Luis Arevalo opened fire on officers responding to a call on Ulster Street Sunday evening, wounding an officer. That officer has been released from the hospital and is recovering at home. Authorities arrested Arevalo last night after receiving a report of a possible sighting near Riverdale Road and 120th Avenue. Formal charges are still pending. Pope Leo recovering from surgery to remove a cancerous nodule on his lung. Vatican officials say he is recovering in the hospital and is eating normally. More from ABC's Tom Sophie Burridge at the Vatican.
16: We also know the Pope had a peaceful night after undergoing that surgery to remove the lower lobe of his right lung. Officials here confirming the first American pontiff has a common form of lung cancer and saying the surgery was successful, adding, quote, whatever may present a future issue was removed. Now, further tests are expected to decide what treatment the Pope may need, if any at all.
14: Health experts say the Pope's prognosis looks good because he is healthy and active. Fox 31 pinpoint weather, rain today, high of only 50. Tonight, cloudy, occasional showers, the low of 39. Tomorrow, scattered morning showers and becoming partly cloudy. Thursday's high 51. It is 46 in Denver. Our next update at 1 o'clock from the Common Spirit Health KOA News Desk. I'm Chad Bauer. Let's get a check on traffic with Jonathan Steele.
17: Yeah, still remains a pretty soggy drive out here. Some areas are raining pretty hard, others maybe just lightly. That's down to the south, but up north is where it has made the biggest impact because we've had a bunch of problems, and currently there's a big semi-rig northbound at 104th. He's on the shoulder. He's got a bunch of help in there with courtesy patrol, I believe, police also. They're not actually blocking a lane, but it's got traffic slow all the way back to 84th. 270 west at Quebec, that accident's clear. Still jamming a little bit there. I-70 west from that point all the way back to I-25 is sluggish. Then there's an accident on the eastbound side of I-70 at Pecos. That's blocking the right lane. That backup is to about Federal. I-25 through downtown is still real sluggish in between 6th and I-70. Jonathan Steele on KOA 850 AM and 94.1 FM.
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0: That was part of Resurrection or Revival. That was Max Anise playing the harmonica, and then obviously a beautiful orchestral background coming in. Max Anise recorded that just really a few months before he passed away of chordoma at the age of 27 in January of 2024. My guest is understandably proud father, also incredibly talented musically, acting in so many ways, Gary Sinise. Gary, thank you so much for continuing on the show. I appreciate it.
1: Well, thank you, Deborah. Just one correction. He was actually diagnosed when he was 27.
0: Oh, got it.
1: That's when he was diagnosed. And he died he turned 33 on November 10th.
0: Wow.
1: And he died on January 5th, 2024. So,
0: well,
1: not too long after he turned 33.
0: No, and you know, I love the fact, and I hope if anyone, Deborah Flora, by the way, sitting in for Mandy Connell, you probably figured that out by now, but if anyone has not heard this music, definitely check out Resurrection Revival. There are now three albums. And Gary, even though it is such a tragic loss, I can't imagine the music we're going to hear in heaven when Mac is composing up there, and it's going to be phenomenal. But it's also an uplifting story because of what he was able to accomplish, how you supported him. Can you talk about the moment when he couldn't play the drums anymore? He picked up the harmonica and played that beautiful rendition for that recording.
1: Yes. As things got worse, or more and more difficult, in 2020, he had already had three major spine surgeries. In early 2020, he had his fourth major spine surgery to remove tumor on his spine. And he was in the hospital for 2 months. And he came out, and just a little while, 2.5 months later, he was back in the hospital for his fifth spine surgery. And after that spine surgery, he could no longer walk. He was still able to kind of stand, but his legs were getting weaker. And by the end of 2020 and early 2021, he could no longer move the lower half of his body. And so there was no drumming anymore. There was no playing. His right arm was very numb from this spinal surgeries. So he could only kind of plunk out notes on a piano or on a little keyboard that he had on his hospital table. We ended up having to get him a hospital bed that we had in the house, and he had a little hospital table, and he would put a little keyboard there, or his iPad, and he could not move the fingers on his right hand, but he was able to kind of strap this kind of a stylus that you use, you know, for mm-hmm. computers and whatnot. He was able to strap it with a Velcro kind of strap to his right hand, and he could punch notes into a computer. Well, he was still trying to write music while he's in the hospital bed, and while he couldn't play anymore, his mom, Moira, was sitting with him one day and said, you know, you could probably hold a harmonica. Why don't you get a harmonica? And Mac thought about it, and he had a harmonica, actually, that he got from USC as like a graduation gift. They gave him a harmonica. And he asked one of the nurses to go into this bin that was in his room and search through it, and she found the harmonica, and he started to teach himself how to play. And at one point, my friend Sammy Davis, who you know,
0: yes.
1: Is a Medal of Honor recipient,
0: mm-hmm.
1: he tells a story about playing Shenandoah, which you just played, in the jungles of Vietnam on the harmonica. And Mac had met Sammy, so I connected him up with Sammy, and I gave him a video of Sammy playing Shenandoah, and Mac taught himself how to play it. And when we were going to go into the studio for Arctic Circles in July of 2023, knowing that he was going to have the whole orchestra, you know, there playing Arctic Circles, I said to him, why don't you have Oliver do a string arrangement for Shenandoah, and you get up there in front of the string section and play it. And he loved that idea. And so Oliver did a beautiful arrangement. You heard a little bit of it there. And you can go to Max Sinise YouTube, and you can see him sitting in front of the string section performing.
0: Yeah.
1: I'll get all choked up about it, but it's beautiful thinking.
0: It is.
1: You know, thinking back to the day where I watched him sitting there playing this beautiful piece with the orchestra.
0: Yeah.
1: And I encourage people to go to Max Sinise YouTube, and you'll see YouTube videos of the recording sessions, and you'll get to meet Mac.
0: Mm-hmm. Oh, and I encourage everyone to do that. I encourage them to get all three albums, Resurrection, Revival, pre-order the book, Graceful Warrior, the true story of a son, a father, and a family who carried each other through. You can pre-order that on Amazon, coming out November 10th. You know, Gary, not only has Mac given us so much through all of his music, through the entries of the journal that are so faith-filled, that are so amazing, you have continued to give everyone so much through the writing of this book, which I know wasn't easy and was somewhat cathartic. We were able to film a concert in Milwaukee of the Graceful Warrior concert. You know, in this last few minutes that we have together, everywhere you go, this amazing gift that you have given to everyone of Mac's journey and your support and his faith and his music touches people deeply. Can you speak a little bit to that and then what you would want people who are listening to know?
1: Well, yes, thank you for asking this. You know, I had to write the book, I guess, you know. I started discovering all the music, and the projects really were life-saving for me. I mean, losing a son, anyone who's gone through that, losing a child, knows what I'm talking about. They understand what I'm talking about. And the fact that I had these beautiful treasures that Mac had left, and then I'm a musician myself, and I can recognize, hey, wait a minute, this is good music. And, you know, if I knew nothing about music, it might still be on the laptop. But I had the financial resources to get it produced and to make these records. That's a blessing. I had I knew who to call to get it all done and bring people together and make it all happen. That kept me going. And during

0: And so we went to work on it in the summer of 2024, and I just finished it, just this past summer. So, it's been 2 years, of my life trying to tell the story. The story is not about cancer. It's about carrying each other through.
1: Mm-hmm.
0: It's about blessings. It's about silver linings. It's about what we tried to hold on through during the most difficult and challenging thing our family has ever faced.
1: Yes.
0: You know? I mean, every family goes through tough stuff, you know. That's just, we're human beings. We're gonna go through hard things. It's just part of being human. And this, you know, it's just one of those things that so many families have gone through when they get some bad news like this. It's a diagnosis, and then what do you do?
1: Yeah.
0: You know, you either let it crumble you into a ball, or you get up and you keep fighting. And Mac was the graceful warrior who showed us how to carry us through. It really was remarkable watching him kind of deal with it. And I'm so proud to be his dad.
1: Gary, thank you so much. I'm proud to call you friend. I'm so grateful personally that you have shared so much of Mac, and I know it's going to touch so many people through the book and the music. I'm going to make sure on the other side of this break that I share with everyone once again where they can find all of this. But as we head out, I just want to show the diversity of Mac's music. This is a whimsical piece called Penguin Dance. But before I cue it, thank you again, Gary. God bless you. God bless Moira. And thank you for sharing Mac's story.
0: Thanks so much for having me, my friend.
1: You got it. Okay, thank you. Here's Penguin Dance by Mac Sinise.

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1: FM. My garage floor looks amazing because Keys Concrete Coatings just came out and they stripped off all the janky epoxy coating that some other dude had put on there a couple of years ago and replaced it with a much, much better surface. 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
7: Welcome back to the Mandy Connell Show. Deborah Flora sitting in for Mandy Connell today. Really didn't have time to say hello because we just jumped right into an amazing, for the last hour since the top of the show, interview with Gary Sinise. If you did not hear it, I really encourage you to make sure you go and listen to the podcast after it's posted. This was about the fact that, as many of you know, Gary, Lieutenant Dan, CSI New York, it goes on and on. He also obviously plays with Lieutenant Dan Band all over, performing for our troops. We did a documentary with him, my husband and I, about 15 years ago called Lieutenant Dan Band for the Common Good, and went to Iraq and all over. But what I really appreciate about this interview is someone can be famous, someone can seem like they've got everything, but it inevitably, we all deal with something. It was the amazing story that he shared of his son, Max Sinise, who was diagnosed with chordoma at the age of 27 and died at the age of 33. But it is not the quantity of a life necessarily. It is the quality of a life. That's why I love the fact that Max's albums are called Resurrection Revival. There's three volumes. I want to read a couple of comments from listeners. Thank you guys so much for reaching out. One listener said, always love when Gary comes on. Resurrection Revival parts 1, 2, and 3 are outstanding albums. I've listened to all of them so many times, it isn't even funny. I hear you. They are amazing. And when you listen to them, and I encourage you also to go to the Max Sinise YouTube channel, because then you'll see Mac and what he was dealing with and how to the very end he was completing this first album just a couple months before he passed. Beautiful music, incredibly varied. He even has like some, you know, 90s kind of punk I don't know, whatever you would call it back then, all the way to sweeping orchestral and everything in between. Another listener said, just wanted to say, Deborah, I hope you'll pass along to Gary that the sound clips you're playing of Max music are incredibly moving and inspirational. He was truly a gifted musician, and obviously Gary should be very proud of him. Thank goodness he found that music. Absolutely, because Gary talked about the journey he went, finding these threads, discovering his son after he'd passed, even more. Another listener, Deborah, what a beautiful hour with Gary Sinise. Thank you so much for saying that. And I love the fact that this is like so much that Gary does, very generous, because as he said, the new book that is coming out, Graceful Warrior, his new book, the true story of a son, a father, and a family who carried each other through. You can buy it, pre-order on Amazon. It's coming out November 10th, which would have been Max's birthday again. Now it's his birthday in heaven. But the thing about the book is it's not just about cancer. It's about how do you overcome? I encourage you. It is so inspiring. Okay, thank you so much for taking that journey. We're going to be switching gears when we come back. So much to talk about. So don't go anywhere. I'm Deborah Flora, sitting in for Mandy Connell.
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18: KOA News Time is 1 o'clock. I'm Chad Bauer. The Denver City Council has made its stance clear, officially opposing a ballot measure that would increase criminal penalties for possessing and selling fentanyl. Council President Pro Tem Serena Gonzalez-Gutierrez says Proposition 132 is an ineffective way to combat the drug crisis.
19: Denver is facing a real overdose crisis, and that crisis must be met with proven public health solutions, not fear and punishment. Criminalization pushes people away from the very systems that could help them.
18: Supporters of Prop 132 say that Colorado needs tougher criminal penalties for fentanyl possession and distribution. At least 44 plaintiffs are included in the latest lawsuit filed in Pueblo County Court against the San Isabel Electric Association for the Aspen Acres fire. Keller Rohrbach attorney Matthew Proof says the utility failed to take the right steps to prevent the fire from starting.
20: This was not an accident. This, from what we know so far, appears to have been a deliberate choice by San Isabel to not take prudent steps so that its equipment would not start a fire during these extreme and critical fire conditions.
18: On June 29th, an aspen tree off Highway 165 and Custer Drive fell onto a power line, sparking one of Colorado's most devastating wildfires. The utility says they are working to take care of their customers and can't say anything about the fire because of the litigation. President Trump is being urged by senators from both sides of the aisle to reverse his agreement to ease restrictions on Russian diesel exports. The lawmakers warn the deal could provide Russia with additional revenue to support its ongoing war against Ukraine while doing little to lower fuel prices for Americans. The senators, including six Democrats and six Republicans, wrote in a letter to Trump that easing the restrictions could undermine efforts to pressure Moscow over its invasion of Ukraine. Retirees are getting a 3.6% Social Security raise in January.
21: The Social Security Administration making that announcement Wednesday morning after analyzing inflation data. Social Security retirement benefits go up every year based on the cost of living. In 2027, that'll mean an extra $75 a month for 72 million Americans. And that's the biggest Social Security bump since 2023. I'm Sarah Lee Kessler.
18: Fox 31 pinpoint weather, rain today with a high of 50. Tonight, cloudy, occasional showers, a low of 39. And tomorrow, scattered morning showers and partly cloudy. Thursday's high 51. It's 47 in Denver. Our next update at 1:30 from the Common Spirit Health KOA News Desk. I'm Chad Bauer. Let's get a check on traffic with Dave O'Brien.
22: All Denver roads are still wet from that rain today, but that's not affecting speeds too much, and a few incidents have cleared out in the past few minutes. A crash on eastbound I-70 at Pecos just cleared from the right lane. There is still some slowing starting around Federal there, and a stalled vehicle on westbound I-70 between Peoria and Havana just moved from the center lane to the right shoulder. Traffic is still a little slow there as well. Police had a semi pulled over on northbound I-25 after 104th Avenue. That semi is still there on the right shoulder, causing some minor slowing. Northbound I-25 also heavy from Alameda to Colfax, and southbound I-25 is slow from 20th to Colfax. No slowing on I-225, I-76, C-470, or E-470. I'm Dave O'Brien on KOA, 850 AM and 94.1 FM.
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7: Welcome back to the Mandy Connell Show. This is Deborah Flores sitting in for my friend Mandy Connell. I hope that you are having a great day and staying safe out there. Little slickery, I guess would be the word for it. Not snow yet, but I hear it's up in the mountains. So hopefully this will be a much different winter than last year. Well, moving right along. And by the way, once again, if you missed the last hour, please definitely check it out on the podcast later. It was a great interview with Gary Sinise about so many of the gifts that he pours into this world, including most recently coming up the book Graceful Warrior, which talks about the journey of his son battling cancer. And even though he's no longer with us, his son Mac, it is an inspiring story of his music, of a family all coming together and being carried through by their faith. So you want to check that out. Well, we're going to switch gears here because in case you hadn't noticed, we are in election season. I know it's surprising, probably news to you all. You had no idea that November 3rd, we have a pretty big election. And one of the biggest parts, I know you've heard a fair amount here with Mandy, she's covered it well, but I want to just get a little refresher course in. We have 14 ballot initiatives on the ballot in November. And if you've seen that blue book, it is thick. It is confusing. Yes, there's even a ballot initiative to simplify that language and get it down to, I think it's an eighth grade level. I'm not sure, but I'm all for that. But some of the ones that we want to cover, we're going to talk about the ones that seem to be conflicting. And by the way, the 14 ballot initiatives ties the record for the most ballot initiatives. Three other years, there were 14. It's not by surprise because most of them are repudiation of bad legislation coming out under the dome. Well, here to talk through particularly the fiscal ones is DJ Summers with the Common Sense Institute. He's the Director of Communications and Research Operations. CSI has done some great research on these topics. DJ, thank you so much for joining me. I appreciate it.
0: Deborah, I'm always glad to be on the show. It's great to be here with you.
7: Yeah, well, absolutely. We got a doubleheader because I also want to invite people to join us tonight for Colorado Citizenry, the Douglas County chapter, 6:30 p.m. at Urban American Bistro. We're going to talk with you, DJ, and then we're also going to talk with some others about some of the other ballot initiatives as well, covering all of them with Barb Kirkmeyer, with someone from Protect Kids Colorado, Dan Gates, who is behind the constitutional right to fishing and hunting. But let's talk, DJ, about one of your specialties. CSI is so good with this research. Let's go through the ones that really are the attacks on Tabor and also that are conflicting on taxes. Tabor is everyone I know who's listening because you're so smart, is the Taxpayer Bill of Rights, by my estimation, the only thing keeping us from becoming California completely. Let's talk about Amendment 87, DJ. That is the graduated income tax. Now, it sounds good. Everybody should pay their fair share. I'm using my air quotes on that. Let's talk about it. Describe what it is and the unintended consequences that CSI has pointed out with Amendment 87.
0: Absolutely. Amendment 87, like you said, is a proposal to implement a graduated income tax through Colorado. So right now, Colorado has a flat individual and corporate income tax rate, right? Everybody knows that what we've got is that 4.4%. Your household, your individual, your business, whatever, doesn't matter who you are, doesn't matter how much money you make, we all pay that same 4.4%. That's one of the items in Tabor. Now, this graduated income tax is going to kind of bracket things out instead. We'll have income brackets from $25,000 a year, $100,000 a year, $500,000 a year, all the way up to $1 million+. And each one of those will have a new rate. So it starts new marginal rate at 3.7 at the lowest end, and at the highest end, $1 million+, it's 8.4%. Mm-hmm. So most people in Colorado, the majority of Coloradans, are going to see their new marginal tax rate go down. But there's kind of a big but there.
7: What happens when
0: higher earning businesses and when higher earning households are faced with higher taxes? It is kind of, no one likes getting taxed more. So we know that there will be a little bit of movement. We could shed some of those higher earning individuals and some of those higher earning corporations who will see their tax bills go up. And we're forecasting that on the whole, the economy is going to lose out. CSI will lose $2.3 billion in its first full fiscal year as an increase to that Tabor limit comes up. We'll lose maybe a net 14 Colorado firms. We'll lose roughly $200 million in personal income. So even though some people will see their tax rates go down, the people who are kind of producing at that top range, those upper income brackets, that's the source of a lot of the jobs. So we'll see less economic activity. We'll see less economic growth in Colorado. We'll see it go down a little bit as a result, is what we're forecasting.
7: Yeah, and what's bad about this is, it's always something where you can say, oh, those millionaires or those billionaires or whatever, or those big corporations, as though they are just sitting there gobbling everything up. Instead, they provide jobs as well. And right now, Colorado is already losing business faster than other states. We are currently sixth highest out of 50 states in this country for losing businesses. As DJ Summers was just saying from Common Sense Institute, if this Amendment 87 passes, a graduated income tax, we will be losing even more businesses, even more jobs, and actually, therefore, not bringing in as much money. It's that kind of, you know, equilibrium level. The more you tax something, it isn't always an equal return because we're going to be losing. Now, the other proposition, that was an Amendment 87, Proposition 136 does just the opposite. It would block the graduated income tax. It would keep it at the 4.4% level. Now, here's the big question that I keep getting, DJ, and maybe you can help us unpack this. They are conflicting. They are going against each other. What happens? First of all, which one would prevail, and what happens if they both pass? Meaning, I think the amendment needs 55%, the proposition 50%. Is that correct?
0: That's correct. As we understand, you're right. Both of these could pass. There is a universe in which we both pass graduated income tax and a cap on income tax. And that's Proposition 136, what you're referring to. That's basically saying, at the statutory level, we'll keep it at the status quo, what it is currently. And yeah, there is a universe in which that could happen at the same time, where both of those things could happen at the same time. But what we know is that whichever gets more yes votes, if they both pass, will be the one that wins out. So whoever gets more yes votes, that's going to be the winner here.
7: It's interesting because I it does seem like it may end up going, if that happened, to further, you know, steps maybe being interpreted, because one is a constitutional amendment, one is a proposition, but it's very confusing. And I just would say to everyone listening, you know, when something sounds too good to be true, it really, you know, the graduated income tax, only the larger earners will pay. No, all of Colorado will pay. We are heading in the wrong direction economically. We will have more businesses leave. We'll actually have less revenue because the top wage earners are leaving. I remember when I had temporary insanity, DJ, and I lived in California for a little while, and I'm from Colorado, just so everybody know that, Deborah Flora, but they have the graduated income tax. And what happened was everybody who actually was paying their taxes for the most part left. I mean, it was like 17% of Californians were paying for everything. So that is definitely, you know, and I think where we've seen this in places like California, it has not panned out the way that people, you know, bill it or sell that it would. Is there anything you want to add to that?
0: Yeah, well, there absolutely could be even more far-reaching impacts down the road as well. It's important to remember with that Amendment 87 that
1: it's not tied to inflation. So right now, most people who make under $505,000, you know, your tax bill will go down. Your tax rate will go down. But that's not tied to inflation. So in 20 years, what we're forecasting is that right now only, you know, it's 2-3% of Coloradans are going to see their tax rates go up. But in 20 years, 1 in 8 Coloradans will have their tax rates go up. These brackets aren't tied to inflation. So as inflation keeps going, more people are just going to naturally nose up into those higher brackets where the tax rates are higher.
7: Yeah.
1: So over time, we'll just see kind of a steady migration of people into those upper brackets as a natural feature of inflation.
7: Well, and call me cynical when it comes to government, but the reality is the minute we get rid of the 4.4% cap that is in Tabor, what's to prevent them from going in further? And by the way, let's all remember what happened when we got rid of the Gallagher Amendment and our property taxes went through the roof because that protection was no longer there to moderate it. So I just kind of feel like we do not have a income problem in Colorado. We have a spending problem, which is why we're in budget debt. Let's go into another one. Prop NN, no, yet, 99. It works in every single language. Don't vote for it. This is really, it's another attack on Tabor, the Taxpayer Bill of Rights, which very simply says there's a formula, and if they want to raise it, they have to ask us. That's a very nice, gentlemanly thing for the government to do. But they're saying it's all for schools. Let's talk about the reality of it, because Common Sense Institute, once again, my guest DJ Summers with Common Sense Institute, did an interesting study on the growth in Colorado's 15 largest school districts, because they're always claiming, we know how many times they said our schools are failing, they need more money, more money, more money. Well, we need to figure out where it's going. Can you talk about that study that CSI did about where the money is going?
1: Well, I mean, in short, the increase in spending over the last little bit in Colorado, and it has increased substantially. School spending has increased beyond the rate of inflation in the state of Colorado. But we're not really seeing that go towards what I think people believe we would see if we're spending more on schools. We're seeing more than anything administrative growth. We are seeing definitely some administrative growth up just beyond what's happening with teachers. I think administrative growth is something like 26% over the last 5 years in those school districts. Meanwhile, we have fewer students. So it's kind of a tricky question here when we're talking about school funding, which has been accelerating in the 2020s and is largely going to administrative pay, not so much to increase in teacher pay, even while we're losing students. We have lost students for 6 consecutive years. So I think that's really kind of the big behind-the-scenes picture about what's going on here, is that our administrative loads in schools is really what's taking up a lot of that big growth that we've seen since 2019.
7: Yeah, and we love good administrators. I mean, they're worth their weight in gold for sure, but we don't need that to continue to increase exponentially, those folks in those positions or their pay, when our enrollment is actually dropping, because that is not really going to an increase for teachers. That's an entirely different thing. No guarantee. And DJ, am I correct that with Prop NN, it's only guaranteed for the first 10 years that 50% will go to education? Can you talk to that?
1: That's correct. Over the first 10 years, that's what we're talking about. Again, Prop NN, the name that's given to this measure, it would permanently raise the state spending limit by billions of dollars. And in return, we would lose Tabor refunds at their current tax rate. So over its first 10 years, there would be excess revenue under current law. And then the new law would apportion some of that difference to K-12 education, the rest to other children's programs. But after that 10 years, the state government could budget that remainder freely, however they want to. So
7: right.
1: It's a 10-year carve out for K-12 education only. This is not in perpetuity that the TABOR refunds would be going to that education designation.
7: Yeah. And you know what, as a mom who, loves good teachers and good schools, I'm actually really tired of them using this, it's for education, when we haven't fixed the problems. Here in Colorado, less than 40% read at grade level. Less than 30% are proficient in math at grade level. And this is not a guarantee of where it would even go. Our kids are not pawns for pushing a proposition. Oh, that was a good alliteration. Pawns for pushing proposition. Ooh, thank you. I'm gonna t-shirt. It's gonna have a big old X through that. So, DJ, I'm gonna let you go. We're gonna continue this conversation this evening. I invite everyone to join us at Colorado Citizenry, 6:30 p.m., the Douglas County chapter at Urban American Beast. I really appreciate you, DJ, and everything that Common Sense Institute puts out there. Can you tell everybody where to find all of your great research?
1: Please, please, if you are interested in any of the research that the Common Sense Institute is coming out with, please visit commonsenseinstituteus.org. You can find our state there, Colorado. Check out all of our research going back 15 years at this point. Deborah, it was an absolute pleasure to be on with you. I'm really looking forward to tonight.
7: That sounds great. Thank you so much, DJ. Take care. Well, that was my guest, DJ Summers, with the Common Sense Institute. Just touching on a few of these ballot initiatives. Tonight, we're going to go through all 14. And I know you've been hearing, you're well-educated because you listen to Mandy, but some of these do deserve revisiting. And make sure, by the way, that when your neighbors call you, you're probably the people that your neighbors call. I know I am. Because they know that you listen and you pay attention to things. Be sure to guide them on this. Because honestly, when we are already in debt in Colorado, we are going in the wrong direction economically. We are sixth in the country for losing businesses. We're not just talking big businesses. Yes, those are leaving as well, but business itself is hurting. Our economy is going in the wrong direction. Before we hit the break, I want to add a little bit of color to this prop and conversation. And because my husband and I, we have a film company. He was a producer at Walt Disney Studios. Big shout out to him, 82nd Airborne veteran. But we made a documentary called Whose Children Are They? And it premiered in theaters nationwide. And when we did that, I've got to be honest with you, I knew the problems. I knew education was failing in schools. I knew schools were becoming less safe. I knew that there were all of these strange classes that were being taught in lieu of reading, writing, arithmetic, and science. But I didn't completely understand why. And when we began to dive into the issues with our schools, it came back to one entity, and that is the teachers' unions. There is a reason why the teachers' unions are one of the number one proponents of Prop NN. When you have somebody like Randy Weingarten or Becky Pringle before she left making hundreds of thousands of dollars, and teachers' pay is stagnant or going down, and reading, writing, and arithmetic is going down, our standing in the world, something's heading in the wrong direction. We're all for good teachers. They need to be supported. This is not the answer to that. And this statistic that DJ just shared, where in Colorado, Colorado's 15 largest school districts, which represent about 70% of the state's students, administration increased by over 16% while enrollment dropped by nearly 2%. Think about that. More administrators in the building, fewer students, teachers stagnating in pay. When we look at grades falling, safety falling, all of these different things. This is not the solution. And when I figured out why, we were talking with many experts about this. When you think about it, the more people are in a building, the more administrators, like I said, we love a good administrator. They're needed. But the more dues paying members there are for the teachers union in a building, the more money they make. And it really has nothing to do with increasing our test scores. We need to get back to basics. By the way, how about a Mississippi miracle here? They just got back to phonics. Because the teachers unions, by the way, were behind or part of the juggernaut to get rid of teaching by phonics, which was the most proven method for reading and going just to sight memorization, which has dumbed down our student population. How about we just focus on those instead of the government saying that they want to get rid of TABOR, our guarantee against the misuse of funds and the explosion and mushrooming of our budgets. Colorado, by the way, I was in LA during one of these major downturns. Colorado is one of the only states that was basically inoculated from that. And why? Because of Tabor. Because the government couldn't just spend everything it can get its hands on. Okay, little background about that. We're going to head to a break. When we come back, we're going to talk about something different. We've got a great guest coming up that I got to hear over the weekend, and you're going to want to stay. She's very inspiring. Okay, don't go anywhere. Deborah Flores sitting in for Mandy Connell.
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11: Managerial stayings and goings in baseball, remaining with the Phillies. Don Mattingly, who gets a two-year contract and the interim title removed. Meanwhile, Joe Espada will not be back with the Astros, who will not renew his contract. He's expected to interview for the Mariners' job. The Brewers call on the Dodgers tonight in NLCS Game 3. Game 3 for the Guardians and Rays in Cleveland tomorrow has been moved up to a 1 Eastern first pitch. I'm Frank Arity.
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13: KOA News Time is 1:30. I'm Chad Bauer. Fires and flooding have forced many communities in southern Colorado to rebuild. But in towns that avoided the disasters, businesses are still feeling the impact because of declining tourism.
15: Southern Colorado towns like Westcliff are trying to remind people that they're still here and they didn't burn down in the Aspen Acres fire.
16: This area is still fine, but it did look like the end of the world. I mean, it really did.
15: Wet Mountain Valley Tourism Board's Bianca Tranker says tourism numbers took a bit of a dip at the beginning of September.
16: Some of the bigger lodging properties were reporting about 20-22% down. Even though we're a summer town, usually there's some level of reservations, and what we're seeing looking forward is almost nothing.
15: To get those tourism numbers back up, Westcliff will be hosting free events every weekend in October and many in November and December. Carrie Mack, KOA.
13: A reminder from Uncle Sam, the federal tax filing extension deadline is tomorrow. Paperwork must be submitted electronically or postmarked by midnight to avoid late penalties. The IRS notes this extension only applies to filing documents, as any unpaid taxes were still due back in April. Fox 31 pinpoint weather, rain today with a high of 50. Tonight cloudy, occasional showers, a low 39. Tomorrow, scattered showers in the morning, then becoming partly cloudy. Thursday's high 51. It's 47 in Denver. Our next update at 2 o'clock from the Common Spirit Health KOA News Desk. I'm Chad Bauer. Let's get a check on traffic with Dave O'Brien.
18: Well, there's some wet pavement around the Denver metro area that is causing some minor slowing in some spots, but highways are moving well for your afternoon drive. There is a stalled vehicle with the safety patrol on the right shoulder of westbound I-70 between Peoria and Havana that is causing some slowing in the right lane. A car with a flat tire just cleared from the right lane of eastbound I-70 at Central Park. Eastbound I-70 was already pretty busy from Central Park to Chambers. Northbound I-25 is getting heavier from Alameda to Colfax, and both directions of I-270 are busy between Quebec and York. There is also a crash on westbound 104th Avenue at I-25. I'm Dave O'Brien on KOA, 850 AM and 94.1 FM.
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7: Welcome back to the Mandy Connell Show. Deborah Flora sitting in for Mandy Connell. Hope your day is off to a great start, or we're pretty well, I guess, partway through it. Hope it is going well. Well, we're going to jump into something completely different now. This past weekend, I was at the Moms for Liberty National Summit. I'm honored to be the board chair for that organization, where there's just a lot of amazing women standing up for their kids and their families and their freedoms. And one of those I got to hear speak is Marie Rogerson. She has been with the organization for a while, and she's the author of Live in Liberty Daily, a quote a day from the men and women who founded America. America. I'm already getting the text to my phone, and it's very inspiring, and want to talk a little bit more about that, particularly a very, I think, timely point that Marie brought up when I was when I heard her speak this weekend. Marie, thank you for joining me. I appreciate it.
0: Happy to be here. Thanks for inviting me.
7: You got it. First of all, tell us, what was the inspiration for this book and this, daily quote that you can receive on your phone? What inspired you to do that?
0: To make a long story short, we spent a lot of years trying to encourage people to read the Constitution. We have, in my local county where I live in Florida, we have a Constitution Day dinner, for example, that's been happening for a long time. I study political science. The Constitution has always been something that's kind of been around in my life, and it's hard to get people to read it.
7: Mm-hmm.
0: And so instead of asking them to, it's really not that long and it's really not that hard, but instead of asking them to read what is an intimidating document to them, I figured if we could put the little wisdom from the founders who wrote it into a book, that every day somebody could get a little bit of that wisdom, and it would be, America would be better for it.
7: Yeah, absolutely. I think about the Jefferson quote, and this is not the exact wording, but he said, people who wish to be ignorant and free want what never was and never will be. I mean, ignorant, yep, particularly now more than ever on the founding of this country, and why it came out of the understanding of human nature, of tyranny, that was why they had the dividing of powers, etc. And it just seems like we have a short memory. Yeah, we made it 250 years, but I get a little bit concerned. One of the things that I thought was very interesting that you brought up, Marie, and why I wanted to have you join me today is I've been thinking a lot about why the Constitution is not working so much. And there is today. I mean, the Constitution is fine. It's just there are ways we're falling away from it. And John Adams said, our Constitution was made for a moral and religious people. It is wholly inadequate to the government of any other. Now, that doesn't mean you have to be religious. It doesn't mean you have to follow a state-mandated faith or anything like that. But in it was this intrinsic sense that we would have self-governance, that we would govern ourselves first by our moral code, therefore not just wanting what somebody else has or going out and just taking advantage of things. And that, when that begins to fall away, self-governance, the whole experiment seems to start having, you know, hiccups in the machine. You talked about self-governance this weekend. Can you address that a little bit?
0: I have been surrounded in the conservative movement by some amazing individuals, and they have fought and fought and fought, and people have given and dedicated decades of their life to pursue or push some of the principles that we all kind of hold in common. And they make progress, don't get me wrong, and they do good work, but the progress is not fast enough. And mm-hmm. I watch why that's happening, and what I see is people with good intentions, including myself, we all struggle. We can see the problem in other people before we see the problem in ourselves. And so right now I feel like America sees the problem in its government, that it's not governing us correctly. It's not doing its job properly. There's problems everywhere. But we don't first look at ourselves and go, am I governing myself properly? Mm-hmm. Am I running my household and my family? And am I equipped to be a good citizen? And that is really where the core of self-governance comes in.
7: Yeah, and I think you brought up something that I saw after running for office. I saw this is on both sides. Let's just call it out. It's when people become more focused on a power base and a hyper-partisanship over the principle. And then we don't even govern our interaction with one another. And this is on both sides. Like, somehow it's okay to scream at others and attack them instead of standing for the principle and persuading them to join us. Can you talk a little bit about that?
0: Yeah, I think it goes back to what you said a moment ago, where our government and our country is inadequate for an immoral people, yeah, and a group of people that are not religious. And I like that you pointed out that that doesn't mean you have to be a particular brand of Christianity or a particular sect of something. But what it means is you do need to understand that your rights come from something greater than you.
7: Mm-hmm.
0: And if you do not believe in a greater power, call that whatever you want it to be. If that's the universe for you, or that's God, or that's Jesus, whatever your particular belief, you have to have that belief in something larger than you. And that larger than you thing for most people is the source of truth. For me, I believe in God, and God is the source of all truth. And that God may look different from person to person, but when you lose that, you lose the moral compass that holds you in place in the middle to those principles. And it gets easier to see people as the enemy rather than your fellow American or your fellow brother or sister. And it's easier to start yelling at them and to do all the things that we're seeing happen in America now.
7: Yeah, I completely agree because, you know, for me, I have the same foundation that you do, you know, believing our rights come from God, therefore they're inalienable. But even if you just have a principle of a shared humanity, then even then, if you disagree with someone politically, you don't treat them in a vitriolic, dehumanizing manner. And I'm speaking to people on the right and on the left. You treat them as a fellow citizen, a fellow human being that you want to persuade of your position because that position, that principle works for the good of everyone. And if you're not doing it from that reason, then it will collapse on itself. You'll move further and further away from the principles. Want to bring up another point. Obviously, we met through Moms for Liberty, but also you were a mom and you were also the director of operations for Foster Florida for several years. You know, as I think you mentioned the Reagan quote, freedom is never more than one generation away from extinction. That's certainly a motivating factor with so many of our young people today not knowing even why we've been so blessed with this liberty for so many years. How has that motivated you in this book, Live in Liberty Daily, being a mom and a foster mom?
0: It was a huge motivation. I think the beginning of the book has my dedication in there, and it talks about how this is the inheritance for my children.
7: Mm-hmm.
0: The blessings of liberty are an inheritance, and this is my contribution to your inheritance, is what it says. Because my children have watched me fight for liberty. Sometimes that's a great example, and sometimes it's not, because no one is perfect. but they've watched me, my grandchildren will probably not get to watch me. Mm-hmm. In America, a lot of our families are spread out and we don't cohabitate like some other cultures in the world do. Mm-hmm. And so this observation can only go so far. So giving them something tangible to hold on to, that a family, whether it's mine or another, can sit down around the table and, you know, sometimes you ask your kid the same question every day, how's school? And you get the fine. And there's not much else to talk about. And we've lost the ability to converse like we used to have in our culture. And so being able to sit down at the table and pull out the quote and read it and ask them, one of the book has impact or thought questions that you can go along with a quote and they can ask it over the table and start a conversation and go back and forth and see how little minds work and where they're at and what you think with that you may not have been able to have an experience to discuss with them before.
7: Yeah, I love it. Boy, anything that can start those conversations. And like you said, have a conversation. Show them what civil discourse looks like. Don't just shout them down if they have a question. Well, we are heading to a break. Marie Rogerson, thank you so much for joining me. Tell folks where they can find Live in Liberty Daily.
0: Yep, they can visit it right at that. It's liveinlibertydaily.com.
7: Okay, well, thank you, Marie. I really appreciate you doing this, and I encourage everyone to share it with all the young people in their lives, as well as getting a good, healthy dose daily as well. So you take care. Thanks for joining me.
0: Thanks, Deborah.
7: You got it. You got it. Well, we're heading to a break. I'm Deborah Flores sitting in for Mandy Connell.
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5: So it looks like this race for Congress is heating up.
6: Yeah. On one side, you've got Gabe Evans, who was a cop and an Army officer. And on the other, you've got Manny Rutinel, who was pretty radical.
5: Okay, what's so bad about Manny?
6: Well, when Manny was asked if we should shift money from the military and policing, he said yes.
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6: Exactly. 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
6: Me too, because with Manny, our families aren't safe.
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15: Welcome back to the Mandy Connell Show. Deborah Flores sitting in for Mandy. Hope you're doing great. Hey, I just was listening to that commercial about the Monster Mash. A little bit of trivia. We never, ever, ever hear the Monster Mash. It's a song about the song. So just let your imagination run wild. Figure out what the Monster Mash sounds like to you, because we have yet to hear it. Okay, I don't know if that made your day any better or not, but just had to go with it. Well, we just had a great guest joining us, Marie Rogerson, and she has a book, Live in Liberty, and you can also get an app that comes in every day and gives you a quote from the Founding Fathers. I know we all need to, you know, be reminded, and I know I do, maybe some of you don't, but the principles are timeless, and the further we get away from the principles, that's why things just aren't working anymore. But I also think about the fact that Marie wrote this for her kids. She's a mom of three, fostered numerous children, worked with the Foster Florida there. But when you think about it, and this weekend at the Monster Liberty Summit, we talked a lot about it, and I shared my story when I was speaking about being in the Soviet Union and having seen the absence of freedom, the palpable absence of freedom.

0: for the first time growing up on Lowry Air Force Base, but seeing that, that was the first time I understood that freedom is the exception, not the rule in human history. And there are always constantly forces that are trying to take it away from us, which is why in our nation's capital, it says the price of freedom is eternal vigilance. The minute that we think it's, you know, we're secure, then, or that'll never happen here, that's when we're at the risk of losing it. Particularly, I think about some polls I have been reading. Buckley Institute poll, here's one. Many of you may know my husband. I just made a television special that aired on television nationwide called 9/11 Remembered 25 years later. If we don't remember our history, we're doomed to repeat it. But Buckley Institute had a study that just came out that 22% of undergraduates, college students, say America deserved 9/11. They probably get that from people like Hassan Piker and others, and maybe even some of our congressional folks in D.C. and what should be the People's House. But when you think about that, that's because they don't know their history. They don't know our founding. It was stunning to us wherever we showed this, and we heard from so many people. So many, first of all, a huge portion of Americans weren't even alive on 9/11. And many of the teachers teaching those students weren't alive on 9/11, and many didn't know who attacked us, didn't know, you know, how many planes hit. Same thing when you see the man on the street, where people will show those videos. They'll go up to somebody on a boardwalk and say, you know, 4th of July, who do we declare independence from? And you'll hear everything from China to Mexico to whatever, Russia. You know, we are doomed to repeat history if we don't remember it. And that's why I really appreciate this Live in Liberty Daily. Another, and many of you know this, another recent poll came out saying that students, 42% said they would rather live under socialism than capitalism. You know what? I got to tell you, if I could wave a magic wand, I would have every young person before they go to college, where they're going to hear a whole lot of hogwash, where Marx is the number one taught economist, and the only economy he knew is how to drive everything into the ground, like Venezuela, Cuba. It's never worked anywhere. Everywhere it's been tried, it has led to impoverishment. I don't know if that's a word, but it has led to the misery of the people under it. But when you think about that, students say 42% they would rather live under socialism. I have a suggestion. How about we have them actually go live under socialism somewhere for a little while, or at least see it and at least understand. And I'm not talking about go to China and that's full on communism. Don't just go to the city. Talk to people if they're allowed to talk with you and see what it's really like. Because I think frequently of this quote by Reagan, freedom is never more than one generation away from extinction. We didn't pass it to our children in the bloodstream. It must be fought for, protected, and handed on for them to do the same. We definitely have to make sure that we're teaching this. This is why there's another movement that I'm hearing, which I really, really like. Many of you may remember when you learned civics in school, American history, the founding of our country, the reason why there are three branches. Well, that got replaced in many ways through the power of the teachers' unions and some other forces, and it was replaced with social studies, because social studies can be just about anything you want. Underwater basket weaving during the Renaissance period, and how that ties in with whatever theory you want, a critical race theory. You could tie that all in. We're not learning the founding. And today, when we have Democrat socialism creeping in everywhere, and they actually now are saying what they really are thinking. They are talking about dismantling the checks and balances, which are the only things that have allowed us to last for 250 years in freedom. And let's make no mistake, we are still incredibly free. Just go to another country that is more totalitarian. I was in East Germany before the wall came down. You could not stand up and speak. Two students that we were there with in college who forgot they weren't in America actually tried to touch the East Berlin Wall from the eastern side. They found out after 2 days in jail and the you know, U.S. embassy having to get them out that, no, you don't have that freedom everywhere you go. So we have to make sure that we share it. Now, a good thing is, and Democrat socialism, in case you haven't heard, people like, you know, Milot Kiros and Manny Rutenel and others who are promoting these want to put the executive branch, the presidency, and the judicial branch, the Supreme Court, under Congress. That eliminates the checks and balances. So that is something that we need to know. Good news is, talk to your neighbors before this election cycle. There are other studies that are showing that Democrats, rank and file Democrats that actually still believe in the Constitution of the United States of America, they're not too pleased with Democrat socialism, or let's just call it socialism, shall we, the soft glove of communism. Okay, that was just a little footnote there. We're going to head to a break. When we come back, we're going to start talking about some movies. We're going to talk about Halloween. We're going to talk about all those kind of fun things. Deborah Flores sitting in for Mandy Connell.
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12: KOA News Time. It's 2 o'clock. I'm Chad Bauer. A 19-year-old man is dead after an accident on westbound I-70 near Byers this morning. State Patrol Trooper Gabriel Mulcher says a trooper was helping with a semi-accident when their patrol car was hit.
13: The driver had lost control, causing it to strike the patrol vehicle and sideswiping the passenger side. The F-150 continued westbound, striking a guardrail and then striking the rear driver's side of that semi-trailer.
12: The trooper was taken to the hospital to be checked out. They were not seriously injured. The semi driver was not injured either. The victim's identity is not yet been released. The Poudre School District, the latest to consider closing and consolidating some schools. Parents protested the plan as a proposal was presented to the school board last night with a suggestion to consolidate Centennial High School and Poudre Community Academy, close 8 elementary schools and 1 middle school.
14: We all recognize that your schools, our schools, matter to all of you deeply, and our children that we serve collectively matter deeply to all of us.
12: Superintendent Brian Kingsley says this is just a proposal with a final vote set for October 27th. The cost of living shaping up to be a major concern for voters heading into the midterm elections. Early voting is already underway in a handful of states.
15: I think when you take a peek at polling across the board, what we find is that Americans are pretty pessimistic about their economic outlook. There was even a recent AP North poll that said that 17% of Americans approved of President Trump's handling of the cost of living. And we've seen some Republicans try to message around that. They have been pointing to Biden-era policies, saying that they are the blame for inflation. But there's no real sign that that argument is really resonating with voters.
12: That's ABC political director Avery Harper. Fox 31 pinpoint weather, rain today with a high of 50 tonight. Cloudy, occasional showers, a low of 39, and then tomorrow scattered morning showers and becoming partly cloudy. Thursday's high 51. It's 47 in Denver. Our next update at 2:30 from the Common Spirit Health KOA News Desk. I'm Chad Bauer. Let's get a check on traffic with Dave O'Brien.
16: More rain is moving through the metro area, which is dropping speeds, especially on I-25, C-470, and the 6th Avenue freeway right now. There's also a crash involving a semi on eastbound C-470 just after Wadsworth. That is blocking the left express lane and slowing starts after Kipling. Northbound I-25 is moving at 35 from Broadway to Colfax. Southbound I-25 is slow from 20th to Spear and again from Downing to Yale. Eastbound I-70 is moving at 40 from Central Park to Chambers, and westbound I-70 is moving at 30 from Monaco to Washington. Eastbound and westbound I-270 both busy, and northbound I-225 is a little heavy from Mississippi to 6th and again approaching I-70. And outbound Peña is slow from Tower to Green Valley Ranch Boulevard. I'm Dave O'Brien on KOA, 850 AM and 94.1 FM.
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0: Welcome back to the Mandy Connell Show. Deborah Flores sitting in for Mandy Connell. This show has gone so quickly. My goodness. If you missed any of the program, definitely check it out on the podcast. We've had some great interviews already. First hour we spent with Gary Sinise talking about his new book coming out, Graceful Warrior, about his son, Max Sinise, amazingly talented musician, young man of faith who did pass away at the age of 33 of chordoma. But the book is a story of hope. It's a story of resilience. It's a story of faith. It's a story of coming together and supporting one another. So that was a really empowering interview. Thank you all the listeners that texted in about that. We talked last hour a little bit about ballot initiatives. Yes, if you weren't aware, there is an election coming up. I know, I say that very tongue-in-cheek. You do know that coming up, we're going to be having Christian Toto join us because another hat that I have worn is, or continue to wear, is producing movies and always love a good conversation about that. So I'm going to plan to see it. I want to hear from you. What is your favorite Halloween movie? We will be getting to that before the end of the hour. 56690, 56690. I want to read a few comments before we move on to the other things. Let's see. We were also talking last hour a little bit about how students have not been taught our history, which is why they're beginning to embrace socialism. Heard from some listeners, appreciate that. One listener said, ain't nothing democratic about it. It's socialism they're promoting. That is absolutely the case. The only thing democratic about it is you get to vote for it the first time. That's usually how it comes in. And then after that, they dismantle things to the point where you really don't have to or get to vote for it again. It just is here to stay. So let's not let that happen here. Another listener said, woke and indoctrinated socialist Marxist ideology. That was a lot of words together. I agree with the intent of it. Is the true threat to our society and democracy. And liberals are naive. I agree with that. Want to read this other one because it actually gives me a great opportunity. Thank you for teeing this up to this listener. This listener said, do you feel life in Sweden is miserable? Not so. I lived there 88, 89, wonderful place. Thank you so much for giving me an opportunity to debunk one of the biggest comparisons that people put out there. Friend that I've had on the show when I've been guest hosting or on my own show when I had it for many years, Anders Ingemarsson. He's an economist, author, public speaker, and educator. He has a great Substack, by the way. He said, think right or wrong, not left or right, published in the Federalist, American Thinker, many others. Well, he is Swedish. He grew up in Sweden. And he debunks this myth, which is currently put out there. And one of the reasons why I think it's good to review is you're going to be talking to a lot of your neighbors who maybe don't know as much about these things as you do. Or this is also for the listener who is telling me that socialism was just Jim Dandy in Sweden. Well, let's actually talk about the myth of the Nordic model, because it is a myth. Anders would say, and he is an economist, that they're not actually Finland, Denmark, Iceland, and Sweden. They're not actually socialist countries. In fact, they have been ranked among the Sweden in particular, ranked amongst the top 15 countries with the most economic and personal freedom. Now, why are they doing well when there was a period that they toyed with socialism? Let's get a little history here. The wealth of Sweden was built through capitalism. Until 1960, they were the second wealthiest country after America. This is Sweden, held up by Bernie Sanders, AOC, Ilhan Omar, and everybody else who raves about socialism. But until 1960, they were full-on capitalists. Then, and they also had the lowest level of regulation and taxes in Europe. Then in 1980, they started Democrat socialism. I'm sorry, they actually started in 1960. They started Democratic socialism. What happened? They almost went bankrupt. So to the listener that was there in 88 and 89, they stopped their socialist experiment in Sweden in 1980 because they lost 40 years. They almost went bankrupt and they switched it around because they realized not only was it bankrupting Sweden, it was also creating a moral issue where people were feeling dependent on the government. But even with that, and by the way, just put in perspective for size and management, the entire population of Norway is less than New York City. So let's see how this works out for Mom Donnie, okay? He's going to be doing that. And let's see how many years New York loses after having been the capitalist economic leader in America and in the world through Wall Street. Let's see how long it takes for that to happen because Norway's about the same size. But here's the thing to also keep in mind. If you want to vote for that, if you want to vote for Milan Kiros, if you want to vote for Manny Rutinel, let's just be really clear about what you are voting for because you can only choose it once. And then after that, it is here to stay unless we have to go through another, you know, independence experiment, which, you know, I hope we stop it before that. But in countries with socialized healthcare and education, where they've got a socialized retirement, they pay for taxes for socialized healthcare. Let's just understand what that income and tax bracket is. The highest tax rate in countries in the Nordic model that have socialized healthcare, they're not full on socialist because the means of production is still independent. But the highest tax rate for those that make $90,000 is 55%. Okay, 90,000. If you are making $10,000, your tax rate is 30%. So visiting Sweden for a year or two, not understanding its history and not understanding that it is actually a fairly free economic system when it comes to those running the businesses and the means of production, that is a myth. Okay. So there you had it. Your little, thank you, listener, for teeing that up, by the way, about Sweden. Let's now use that, by the way, with anyone that we are talking to when it comes to sharing that information. Well, we're already starting to get some votes in for your favorite Halloween movie, 56690, 56690. When we come back, we're going to be talking with Christian Toto. We'll talk about a couple articles that he has in Hollywood in Toto. Always, always good and informative. One is that, believe it or not, there's an SNL comedian who now, I guess, is, you know, more objectionable than Hassan Parker, according to the left. We'll talk about that. And also about Halloween movies. I want to hear from you, 56690, 56690. We'll be right back. I'm Deborah Flores, sitting in for Mandy Connell.
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0: you, A-Rod. That is perfect music. Deborah Flora sitting in for Mandy Connell. Ghostbusters, I think that is a vote, I would guess, for a great Halloween movie. By the way, that little clip of Monster Mash, I made a comment earlier that we never actually hear the Monster Mash. It's a song about a song. One listener, good on you, said, hey, the Monster Mash is actually about a mad scientist monster that came to life and came up with a new dance, the Monster Mash. I still want to hear the other song. Okay, but very good. Well, we're going to head and we're going to talk movies and culture and all that good stuff. Joining me from Hollywood in Toto is Christian Toto. Hey, Christian, thanks for joining me today.
2: Oh, my pleasure.
0: Absolutely. Well, before we get to the scary movies or just good Halloween movies, let's talk about something really scary, which is hypocrisy in Hollywood. Who would have thought? I mean, you know, I didn't think that existed, even though I experienced it. You have an article on Hollywood in Toto, and it's titled Shane Gillis Must Be Stopped, But Not Hassan Parker. Why don't you tell us about that?
2: Yeah, this has been sort of stuck in my craw, if that's the right expression, for weeks now. Because you think about what pundits say and what comedians say, and sometimes it might be outrageous or sometimes you might disagree. But this guy, Piker, says the worst things possible again and again and again. I don't mean I like socialism or other opinions that I disagree with. I don't care about that. I'm a grown up. I can handle that.
0: Mm-hmm.
2: But calling for the death of people, I mean, you have to read my story. The list of things he has said, and it's an impartial list for sure.
0: Right.
2: This guy's a monster. He really is. Listen, whether he believes it, whether it's a grift, I don't even know. But he has an influential role in the party on the left. He's been hanging out with Democrats a lot.
0: Mm-hmm.
2: He's been campaigning with them. And here's the bottom line. Okay, you want to be woke? Great. We want the world a better place. We can't say certain things. We can't say certain jokes. Fine. Then why don't you pipe up about him?
0: Right.
2: Why aren't you outraged by him? And if you're not outraged by the many, many, many, many things he said, which are well beyond the pale, then I think you're lying.
0: Mm-hmm.
2: I think you're full of it. And then you're going to get all upset and clutch your pearls and go to the fainting couch because Shane Gillis said that women dress like the W word when they go to the gym, which is a silly little riff, just a comment about how they wear certain clothing. You can say that's funny. You can say it's not funny. You can say, oh, you've got it wrong. You can say that's a great perception. It's a nothing burger with cheese.
0: Mm-hmm.
2: And we're all upset. This is the fourth day of this controversy. We're still talking about it, but where's the outrage about Piker?
0: Yeah, you call it out really well in this Hollywood in Toto, my guest Christian Toto. Let's just go over a couple of things because I'm going to call him out a little bit more even. Hassan Piker, who campaigned with Zohran Mamdani, Gavin Newsom, Rahm Emanuel said they really want to be on his show. AOC, Ro Khanna already have been, congresswomen. Platformed by the New York Times, Rolling Stone, The Daily Show. He said some things, oh my goodness, that are just beyond the pale. Not only we know he hates America, compares America to terrorist groups like Al-Qaeda, but when it comes to off-color comments about women, I mean, you know, Shane Gillis, you know, yes, I do think I go to the gym. I see some of the shorts that he's talking about. He's joking because he's just getting back to the gym and noticing the changes. But you got Hassan Piker, who basically in the wake of the Me Too movement says, don't believe any of the women that were brutally assaulted by Hamas on October 7th, that it's okay to sexually harass women who disagree with them. He's called for landlords to be murdered. He's called for political opponents. This is graphic, to be sliced up and disemboweled. I mean, the hypocrisy is maddening, Christian. And you point out that this isn't new. You share a great example about Morgan Wallen and Hunter Biden. Why don't you share that as well? Because this is consistent.
2: Yeah, so Morgan Wallen, big, big country music superstar, he uses the N-word. He didn't say it on a public forum, but he was caught on video saying it. And to my knowledge, and no one has pointed out differently, he didn't use it against a person of color. He just used the word.
0: Mm-hmm.
2: And his career collapsed overnight. He lost this, he lost that. He couldn't show up to country music awards. I mean, his is not an understatement. He's able to build it back, and his fans forgave him. That's all good. Yet Hunter Biden, the noble, pure Hunter Biden, used the N-word in multiple texts with friends. That was a story that was reported by the New York Post. It got almost zero traction and certainly less than zero outrage. Well, why? Why one and not the other? What could be different about them?
0: Hmm.
2: Interesting.
0: Yeah, exactly. Well, I agree with you, because the reality is that, you know, it's okay to not watch things. It's okay to say, you know, that's not really my flavor of humor. There's a lot of things I don't watch, even though I'm in the industry and have been for years. But to call for the cancellation of someone when there's such hypocrisy and inconsistency, that is not okay. We've got a short segment here and heading to a break, and then we're going to come back. We're going to talk even more about movies. Christian, where can they find this article as well as all of your great writing and observations?
2: Just go to the website, HollywoodInToto, my last name.
0: I love it. You jumped right into a great name just like I did. I married into Flora. I'm actually Senora Deborah Flora from Aurora, and you're Hollywood in Toto. Love it. You know, perfect. It doesn't always work that way, but we're fortunate. Okay, we're heading to a break. I want to hear from you. 566-90-56690. Response is already coming in. What are your favorite Halloween movies? Now, they don't always have to be horror movies. It can be, but also Halloween movies. When we come back, we're going to talk about that and even more with Christian Toto. Don't go anywhere. I'm Deborah Flora, sitting in for Mandy Connell.
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18: As long as there are no setbacks for him, it looks as though Michael Penix Jr. will start for the Falcons against the Bears this week. He suffered a rib injury in the Sunday night game. The Lions' Jahmyr Gibbs and the Steelers' Jalen Warren are the NFC and AFC Players of the Week. The Dodgers host the Brewers tonight at NLCS Game 3. Tomorrow's Guardians-Rays game has been moved up to 1 Eastern over weather concerns. I'm Frank Aaron.
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19: KOA News Time is 2:30. I'm Chad Bauer. Lutheran High School in Parker will receive two automatic wins after Air Academy and Coronado forfeited scheduled football games. The forfeits follow allegations that Lutheran students made racist comments towards students and athletes from Sand Creek and Rampart. Chassa says forfeits count as wins, though they do not include a margin of victory for rankings. Lutheran says it condemns racism and is continuing to investigate the allegations. A federal regulator is accusing the nation's largest banks of cutting off customers over political views.
20: An investigation from the Office of the Comptroller of the Currency finds irrefutable evidence the nation's largest banks denied, debanked, and discriminated against customers and businesses' local, religious, or social views. The review was done following an executive order signed by President Trump to guarantee fair access to banking. The agency says financial institutions' reputation risk policies, often cited for denying service, are broad and lack clear standards. J.P. Morgan Chase, one of the banks accused in the report, says the report discusses a limited number of interactions, but adds, "We take it seriously, learned from it, and improve the way we do business." At the White House, Jared Halpern, Fox News.
19: Fox 31 pinpoint weather, rain today with a high of 50. Tonight, cloudy, occasional showers, low of 39, and then tomorrow, scattered morning showers, then partly cloudy, Thursday's high 51. It is 47 in Denver. Our next update at 3 o'clock from the Common Spirit Health KOA News Desk. I'm Chad Bauer. Let's get a check on traffic with Dave O'Brien.
22: Well, that rain and wet pavement continue to cause slower speeds around the Denver metro area, and there are a few minor issues also adding to the slowing. A crash involving a semi on eastbound C-470 just after Wadsworth has been moved from the left express lane over to the right shoulder. There's also a stalled vehicle on the right shoulder of eastbound 6th Avenue after Indiana, and it looks like they might block the right lane there to get that towed out of there. And a stalled trash truck is blocking the left mainline lane of northbound Kipling before 32nd Avenue. The left turn lane and right main line lanes are getting by. Slowing starts at 26th Avenue on northbound Kipling. I'm Dave O'Brien on KOA 850 AM and 94.1 FM.
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0: back to the Mandy Connell Show, where we are having the Monster Mash. Why not? I like holidays. I like festivity. And you know what? Halloween is approaching, and so we are talking about Halloween movies. We're also talking about other movies. Of course, not doing this alone. I've got my good friend Christian Toto joining me. Christian, thanks for staying on the line.
1: Oh, wouldn't miss it.
0: Great. Before we jump into that, I do have to comment on one not Halloween movie. It came out in July, and we just watched it again this weekend, and I just have to say, it's encouraging to me to see how well this movie is done, because I think there's a hunger and thirst just for good heroes' journeys, and that is Spider-Man New Day. Passed 1 billion in 6 days, second only to Avengers Endgame, which makes sense, you know, as the big final finale. What are your thoughts about Spider-Man New Day starring Tom Holland?
1: I have to say, it really caught me by surprise. Listen, I knew it'd be successful. It's a good franchise. Tom Holland is an excellent actor, and he's quite good as Peter Parker / Spider-Man. None of that seemed new or shocking. But the reaction, having it become the biggest movie, I just really caught me flat-footed. Now, a couple things. It's a beloved character.
0: Mm-hmm.
1: It's done everything right. I think it's a franchise that hasn't really kind of... I think Holland is a very personable, likable actor who doesn't get political or anything like that.
0: Yeah, that's refreshing.
1: Yeah, exactly. But, you know, also, I think the resurgence of the superhero movie, which we're mostly seeing, maybe we just missed the good guys and the bad guys.
0: Yeah.
1: Here. It's not these anti-heroes. Listen, I love The Sopranos. I love Breaking Bad. I love those shows. I love these complicated figures. But I'm spitballing because I just... The reaction was just so overwhelming. Listen, it's a charming film. It's a good film. It's got, you know, Mark Ruffalo as the Hulk and the Punisher's there as well. I understand why it was successful, and it deserved to be. I thought it was sweet and good, and it kind of checks all the superhero boxes. But to go above and beyond that, I mean, the opening, the reception, I'm just scrambling to find out why it connected in such a profound way, and it did.
0: Yeah, and I think you hit the nail on the head. I think what made the Avengers movies good was not that it was superhero. It's not just, I mean, you can see that on steroids, and it's like, okay, well, enough superpower. I don't even buy it anymore. It was the fact that it was good characters, flawed, not perfect, but it was good versus evil. They were triumphant in the end. Not everyone, you know, survived, but the reality was that was at the heart of it. It was the hero's journey, just with a whole lot of, you know, spandex and capes and that kind of thing. Maybe only one cape for Thor. But that's also then why the DC comics didn't do so well, because after a while, after like one or two of the Superman movies, they started becoming really about what was worse. And at its heart, I thought what was interesting about Spider-Man New Day is that Spider-Man is now growing up. He's maturing. He's got a weightier character. And it's really a story of sacrifice. You know, he sacrifices so much to do the right thing. So anyway, that's my theory. And, you know, I just had to drop that in there. Spiders kind of have something to do with Halloween. So I guess it counts, right? Maybe?
1: That's a segue. Yes, I agree completely. See, that just reminded me of a couple of my favorite spider-based movies that we could talk about. But you go ahead. You tee things up. And
0: Okay. I have a feeling we're going to cover the spectrum. I do not like zombie movies. I cannot sleep after I watch them. I tell everybody in our house, I'm like, you know, yeah, we can watch that, but none of us are sleeping tonight. I don't like horror movies. I like some of the more classic ones, but I'm going to let you hit it off first. I'm going to share some of what's coming in from listeners 56690. Want to hear from all of you. Already gained some very fun responses. Okay, I'm going to guess first. Christian, what are some of your favorite Halloween movies and why?
1: 20 plus years was The Descent. It's I think it's six women who go spelunking in a cave and find that they are not alone. The first half of the movie is really just about getting trapped in tight spaces, trying to stay alive. They're all formidable women who are strong and able to kind of do great things with their climbing skills.
0: Hmm.
1: That's fascinating. And then again, you get to the, oh my gosh, what is that creature? Look, get from the darkness. It's terrific. They made a sequel. It was fine. It's certainly watchable, The Descent Part 2. But I just adore The Descent. I recommend it to everyone. If you haven't seen it, do check that out. It gets a little gory for sure toward the end. But as far as a monster movie, sort of a masterful look at darkness.
0: Oh, great.
1: Small places. It does everything right, I think.
0: Okay, well, that was not one of the ones that I thought you were going to say. I love it. A non-classic one. I'm going to go back to, we'll go back and forth. I'll go back to the insect theme. We had spiders. I'm going to go with beetles now. So Beetlejuice, obviously a classic. Weird, just like Tim Burton, is just everything he does is uniquely him. But I have to say, we watched that, and obviously Michael Keaton, Winona Ryder, there's a sweetness actually about the family with the, you know, with the, with Alec Baldwin and Gina Davis, being upstairs, and then the Dietz family, as weird as they are. We watched Beetlejuice last night. And I have to say, I don't know if you've seen it. You probably have, Christian. I think you've seen probably everything out there. It's also weird, but I wish there was an Academy Award for the best use of a weird song. The entire ending with them singing MacArthur Park, which is already strange, Richard Harris, you know, the hit about the green icing flowing down on the cake. It was a beautiful use of a, you know, lip-syncing musical number. What are your thoughts about those movies?
1: I had the exact same thoughts. First of all, my dad.
0: Oh, my gosh. I'm thinking like Christian Toto now. I'm so happy. Okay, go ahead.
1: For you. That's okay for me. When I was a kid, my dad had a very eclectic, odd, bizarre music taste, and that was one of his favorite songs. So not that I was surprised that I was charmed by Beetlejuice, which is a good title. I thought that moment was spectacular.
0: Yes.
1: I mean, the song was so out of left field. It was incorporated so well. Somebody left the cake out in the rain. I mean, just go Google the lyrics. It's the craziest song.
0: It's so weird.
1: Never been written, but it's fun. It's perfect. Yeah, no, it's a great choice. And listen, Tim Burton excels at making you feel a little uncomfortable. He's awkward. He's the outsider. You know, Edward Scissorhands or that film or some other of his projects. He's just an interesting filmmaker. And he really, even though he's not a horror movie maestro, he really is a good fit for Halloween.
0: Also. Yes. Oh, he is. I mean, he even made a Christmas movie, Halloween, which is Nightmare Before Christmas. That's an argument goes down with like Die Hard. Is that a Christmas movie or a Halloween movie? Die Hard is not a Christmas movie. We'll have that argument closer to the holidays. But I thought that was so creative. And yeah, there was a sweetness to it. It's interesting. I don't know if you've heard this rumor that it did so well, Beetlejuice, that they want to complete the third saying of the name, which I won't say now because it's bad luck. But they want to go ahead and do that, supposedly, because it did so well. But Tim Burton hasn't agreed. And so there's this whole thing. Could you do Beetlejuice, say it again, without Tim Burton? And my answer would be no. I mean, it is his brain on screen. What are your thoughts about that?
1: Yeah, I agree. Listen, some directors are replaceable to an extent. Some people can kind of pick up the baton and run with it. You're making a Tim Burton sequel without Tim Burton. Boy, I wouldn't want to be that director. That's for sure.
0: No, that's for sure. Okay. Give me another one. You had The Descent. We both, talked about the iconic nature of the Beetlejuice movies. What's another one that you like for Halloween?
1: Well, you can always mention The Shining and The Exorcist and things like that. They're classics, and we've seen them a million times, and they're great. I have no problem with any of them. I like to point out smaller films. One is called Splinter. It's about a couple that runs into another couple. The second couple, they're on the run. They're bad people. The cops are chasing them. But these four people end up meeting this creature that is unlike anything we've ever seen before, and they end up being trapped in a convenience store. It's a small movie. It's got modest special effects, but it's so interesting, so dialed in. And I always want to mention that one because I think it's just something we haven't heard about. It's called Splinter, so do check that out. And if you like sort of lesser known movies that are maybe on the grislier side, Eden Lake is a young Michael Fassbender. He plays part of a couple that are being harassed by these local teens in Britain. And these teens are nasty. So if you like your horror on the darker side, do check that out. So it's just another one that kind of flew under the radar that I like to mention.
0: And what is the name of that with Michael Fassbender?
1: That's Eden Lake, E-D-E-N.
0: Okay, got it. Anytime you have Eden in the title, you know it's actually going to be really dark. East of Eden, Eden Lake, it's all gone bad. Yeah. We are going to get to listeners, 56690. We've got some great ones coming in, but I want to talk about just a couple more before we do. You know, one of a new classic, I think, I first want to bring up, a listener did say watching Young Frankenstein on TV, I have a huge bone to pick with whoever's holding the rights. That is not available to stream anywhere. Young Frankenstein, Mel Brooks classic. It's just, we quote almost as many lines from that movie as we quote from Monty Python and the Holy Grail. That's how classic it is. But A new classic is Guillermo del Toro's Frankenstein 2025. It, you know, premiered on Netflix, 86% critic score, record-breaking 95% audience score. You know, it's plotting in places. Oscar Isaac as Victor Frankenstein is very serious, but it's the most faithful, I think, to Mary Shelley's book. And Jacob Elordi as the creature, many people say is Frankenstein, but he's Frankenstein's monster, is actually very moving and a handsome person in real life. So it was an interesting choice for the creature. What do you think of

0: Grim Reaper. So I always think that's a fun moment in that movie, The Frighteners. What are your thoughts about that one?
1: Yeah, I saw that late. I heard, it came and went when it was in theaters, and then it got a bit of a cult reputation.
0: Yeah.
1: I saw it a few years ago. I enjoyed it quite a bit. Yeah, you're right. It's a good one. And Jackson's a terrific storyteller, too. So I always like kind of pointing out the movies that maybe slip by, that we missed them. There's so many good things out there. Listen, Weapons was terrific from a year or two ago. So was Sinners. I mean, I'm glad they exist. I'm glad people are checking them out. But I always want to say, hey, don't forget X, Y, and Z, because they're good, too.
0: Yeah, absolutely. So I'm going to read some from listeners. I'm going to let you comment on their choices.
1: Yeah.
0: The first is super fun. This listener said they don't watch horror movies, so they said Elf. I think the only thing scary in Elf is fruit spray that he thinks is actually fruit spray and it's perfume and he runs screaming. What are your thoughts about that unique choice, Christian Toto?
1: I think someone on the internet recut Elf and made it a horror movie trailer. I hope I have that right. I think I do.
0: I bet.
1: So you can make horror at anything. You know, the bottom line for me, we won't get into the Die Hard debate, but if there's a movie and you watch it on a holiday, then it's a holiday movie for you. And I think I can be as diplomatic as possible, but I think that's how it counts. So if Elf is your bag on this time of the year, I want to wait a month or two, but you be you.
0: Okay. One thing I want to say, that my husband used to work for Walt Disney Studios and he would do the trailers. And he did this as an exercise one time. There was a great movie that was not great by Antonio Banderas. It's called 13 Warriors. And somebody, said, hey, make it a little bit more romantic. Well, he only has one eye contact with a woman and then she dies. So just as an exercise, he cut it like all these different ways and made it into a scary movie. He made it into a romance. He made it into a sweeping epic, hero's journey. It is all how you cut something and the music and the sound effects. So that's funny. Okay. I'm going to go through some of these now. Got some great suggestions from listeners. 56690. My guest, Christian Toto, Hollywood and Toto, Deborah Flores, sitting in for Mandy Connell. We are going through your favorite Halloween movies. Shaun of the Dead, best zombie movie ever. Do you agree?
1: Best zombie comedy, for sure. It's a great movie. It's a perfect... I love horror comedies. They are very hard to pull off. Listen, I go back to Abbott and Costello Meets Frankenstein. One of my favorite of all time. I mean, I remember as a boy, I'm dating myself, but they didn't... video stores were brand new. I wasn't really familiar with them, and I went to the store, and I thought, oh my gosh, you mean I can go to the store and pick out Abbott and Costello Meets Frankenstein and just watch it whenever I want? I mean, anytime I want. I have to wait until it gets programmed on TV. So yeah, that's a great movie. And I love horror comedies. Tremors is a good one. Housebound from a few years ago is a sleeper horror movie that's some nice comedic elements there too. But yeah, when you get that mix right, it's wonderful.
0: Yeah, absolutely. Okay, so another one. It's a Great Pumpkin, Charlie Brown. That's about my speed, and then I could do Frighteners. but we'll go to another one. Something Wicked This Way Comes. I remember that's a pretty good one.
1: That's from that's from Disney from back in the day.
0: Yeah.
1: I don't think I've ever seen that movie. I've heard really good things about it. So maybe I've got to scratch that itch this weekend and make sure I've got to get that on my repertoire.
0: Good job, listener. You stumped Christian Toto. That's pretty darn amazing. We have a few others. We have Exorcist. That one gets me. I got to be honest. As a person who believes in, the spiritual realm of things as a Christian, I'm like, okay, that always pushes it because it's just so right there. But The Exorcist is a classic.
1: It is, and they've made many, many Exorcist-themed movies over the years, and some of them pretty good. I mean, it's like Jaws. There's no shark movie that's as good as Jaws. Yeah. There's no Exorcist-like movie that's as good as The Exorcist. And it's amazing how beautifully it holds up, the makeup, the acting, the performances, the effects. It's still creepy. Having said all that, I introduced it to my kids a couple of years ago, and they kind of just shrugged their shoulders. I'm thinking, wait, this is the be-all, end-all of scary movies, and you guys just watch it like it was no big deal. So maybe for the new generation, it's not as creepy as we thought, but it's a banger for sure.
0: Well, when you think about the effects they did all the way back then and what they do now, that was pretty amazing. Okay, I'm going to take the last vote from A-Rod. Okay. A-Rod, join us. Tell us, what is your favorite Halloween movie or two?
2: Oh, it's always going to be for me the 2017 It remake. I think the Skarsgård performance as Pennywise just for me puts it ahead of everything. I will say honorable mention, and I was just talking on Twitter with our good friend Jesse Thomas, Rocky's executive producer, Rocky's Radio, and he reminded me of one of my

0: all-time favorites, and that is the, I believe, the 1982 The Thing with Kurt Russell. That one always, still to this day, is frightening. I really do like the 2011, I guess, remake of a remake, if you will. I thought it was really good, too, but those are two that'll always be in my Mount Rushmore, for
1: well,
0: sure.
1: Well, there you go. What are your thoughts about that, Christian? Go ahead and critique A-Rod's choices.
2: Oh, I can. They're great choices. I didn't like the 2011 movie as much as he did, but I just recently rewatched The Thing, and it really brings the scares for sure. It's got some, I mean, and it was working with a very limited special effects budget. I mean, they just couldn't do what they can do today, but I think they mostly get over that hump and they kind of really convince you how creepy it is, but it's that sense of isolation that is so perfect and can't trust anyone. It's got so many great things.
1: Mm-hmm. Yeah, absolutely. Here's one that I think is funny, because I just rewatched this with our family, because we do theme movies. You know, we're all in the film business, and our kids grew up that way. American Werewolf in London. It starts so well. Amazing makeup by Rick Baker. Groundbreaking at the time. And then I just think they ran out of money. At the end, it just ends. I mean, I literally think, and having been a producer, I imagine a phone call saying, okay, sorry, you got to stop shooting now. And it just, if you want to see it, it is the, speaking to listeners, it is the most abrupt ending I've almost ever seen in a movie that started promising. Your thoughts on American Werewolf in London, Christian Toto?
2: Yeah, it set the bar very high for special effects.
1: Yes.
2: A great mix of, it's mostly horror, but there are some comedic moments that work very well. And talk about the best song scene match, Bad Moon Rising, when there's a transformation of, wow, it just.
1: Oh, yeah. Oh, yeah. It hurts. You want to go to a chiropractor after you've watched that movie. Okay, Christian, thank you so much for joining us. Always fun. Always fun. Well, we got through the Halloween season. We'll get, there's no good Thanksgiving movies, though. We gotta correct that. Maybe we'll make some. Okay. Thank you, my friend. Once again, tell everybody where they can read your great materials and your movie reviews.
2: Yep. I'm at the Daily Wire, The Blaze, Hot Air, Just the News, but all things Toto, HollywoodInToto.com.
1: Awesome. Awesome. Well, thank you. You take care.
2: You too.
1: Yeah, but that was my guest, Christian Toto, Hollywood in Toto. I'm going to read a few more of these coming in for Halloween, Rosemary's Baby. That was, Roman Polanski, something very, very new when he did that. Very frightening. Sometimes They Come Back, written by Stephen King. You know, here's one that we haven't talked about, and I got a funny story to go with it as we close it out. The Shining by Stephen King. Back in the day when I was transitioning from acting to producing, I got to be Stephen King's assistant. And it was when he was doing the remake of The Shining in the Stanley Hotel. We filmed it there because Stephen wrote that when he was in Boulder, went and stayed in the Stanley Hotel. In the actual movie, they used the Awani, but it was written in the Stanley Hotel about that. And it was an interesting experience filming that with Stephen. And the reason why he wanted to redo it, he talks about when he was a young director and, the famous director, obviously, that did The Shining, called him, one phone call, and Stephen's wife got him out of the shower and said, it's Stanley Kubrick on the line. So Stephen talks, he walked out, he was in a towel, dripping wet, picks up the phone to Stanley Kubrick and says, this is Stephen. He didn't say, what did you want? He was so humbled that Stanley Kubrick was calling him. And Stanley Kubrick only said to him, are you a believer in God? And Stephen said, well, yeah, I mean, he's recovering alcoholic, 12 steps, all that. And Stanley Kubrick says, well, I am not. And he hung up the phone. And that was the way he let Stephen know that while he was making a masterpiece, he was changing the end to be nihilistic and dark without hope. And that's why Stephen wanted to remake The Shining and the miniseries. Well, not as epic as Stanley Kubrick's The Shining, has that redemption and hope in it. So those are the kind of Halloween stories I like, little redemption and hope. Well, thank you so much for being with me today on the show. It has been so much fun. I will be back on Friday. We will not the show will be preempted tomorrow for the Broncos and everything going on with that, but I'll be joining you on Friday, and I look forward to it. You take care. Deborah Flores sitting in for Mandy Connell.
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11: KOA News Time is 3 o'clock. I'm Chad Bauer. A deadly accident is being investigated on westbound I-70 before Byers. Colorado State Patrol's Gabriel Molcher says one of the troopers, their troopers, was involved.
12: The trooper was covering a crash from earlier in the morning, and at about 6:45 a.m., the patrol vehicle was struck by a Ford F-150.
11: A 19-year-old man was driving the pickup and apparently lost control. After hitting the trooper's car, he hit the guardrail and the median and then the trailer of the semi. He was taken to an area hospital where he died. A federal judge is extending an order giving three news organizations access to the White House. In a ruling late last night, the judge again blocked President Trump's ban of CNN, MS Now, and Politico. The judge wrote the injunction is intended to preserve the status quo as the outlet's lawsuit continues. He ruled the outlets are likely to succeed in their claims of viewpoint discrimination and retaliation. The Department of Justice originally cited national security issues as the justification for the ban. Buffs football coach Deion Sanders says he's not rocking the boat after three straight losses.
13: Don't crumble and trip because it's not going our way right now, because that could flip in a game or two. That can all flip.
11: Quarterback Isaac Wilson will get his second straight start Saturday night against Utah. But Sanders says he needs to throw less after multiple interceptions. You can hear Coach Prime on Buffs Primetime on KOA tonight at 8 o'clock. MLB has announced the Gold Glove Award finalists for this year. Rockies rookie T.J. Rumfield is one of the three finalists at first base, along with the Braves' Matt Olson and the Padres' Ty France. Rumfield led the Rockies in defensive runs saved, and his zone rating was the best in the National League. Fox 31 pinpoint weather, rain today with a high of 50. Tonight, cloudy, occasional showers, low 39. Tomorrow, scattered morning showers, then partly cloudy. Thursday's high 51. It's 47 in Denver. Our next update at 3:30 from the Common Spirit Health KOA News Desk. I'm Chad Bauer. Let's get a check on traffic with Dave O'Brien.
14: Well, there is a little bit of slowing around the metro area because of the rain and wet pavement, but there are no major issues on the interstates right now. Eastbound C-470 is still a little slow around Wadsworth because of an earlier crash that has cleared out. Eastbound I-70 is busy from Quebec to Chambers, and westbound I-70 is moving at 35 from Peoria to Washington. Northbound I-25 is moving at 25 from Broadway to Spear. Southbound I-25, you're moving at 30 from Alameda down to Hamden. I-270 and I-225 are both getting busier and slower in the usual afternoon spots, and there are crashes on westbound Colfax at Pierce and at Bellevue and Lowell. I'm Dave O'Brien on KOA, 850 AM and 94.1 FM.
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0: All right, here we go. Welcome to it. Happy Wednesday. Day before Thursday Night Football, Broncos, Seahawks. Dave Logan, Ryan Edwards, Rick Lewis. Dave, my friend, good to see you.
1: Good to see you guys as well.
0: Rick, looking kind of spring-like today on a dreary Seattle-esque kind of weather.
1: I'm going to try to brighten up your day a little bit with some baby blue. God. Seriously. That's funny, man.
0: God. I love you, man. You're the best.
1: Little baby blue, man.
0: Hey, it's great.
1: It's a gloomy day today. Let's brighten things up a little bit.
0: Let's go with some baby blue. Dave, did you put any thought into your attire?
2: You know how
0: attire?
2: You see how I'm dressed.
0: I see how you're dressed.
1: Dave. All black. Man in black today.
2: Yeah. It fits the weather.
0: It fits the weather.
2: Although maybe I should give more consideration to brightening up people's, you know, what did you say?
0: Baby blue.
2: You said you brightened up the what?
1: What did I say? I don't
0: brighten up the day.
1: The day?
0: Or baby blue.
2: I should give thought early in the morning about brightening up your 2 days.
1: You know, that's what you're known for.
2: I guess I should.
1: That's what you're known for.
2: I guess I should. I erred. I just really look for stuff that's clean.
0: Right. Fair enough.
1: Yeah, same.
0: That's absolutely fair.
1: Same here.
0: That's absolutely
1: fair. I have to admit.
0: I start with flannel, and then I decide, is it...
2: Then you decide on flannel.
0: And then I just stay with flannel.
2: That's all right.
0: A thicker flannel, because it is colder out there. So that's what I wanted. We got all sorts of fun stuff to get to. Pat Surtain's going to join us here in about 25 minutes. Looking forward to catching up with Pat. Couple things. First of all, found out right before the show that you guys are going to have Kareem Jackson in the booth with you
2: tomorrow.
0: He announced today he's going to retire as a Bronco. Pretty cool stuff. I mean, again, he was with the Texans for like 9 years.
2: 4 in Denver. I mean, he was one of the really good players that we had in the league for a long time, right? I mean, he certainly, I thought he was a hell of a tough player, good guy. Got to know him a little bit off the field and anxious to have him part of the broadcast.
0: He is, as a safety, I mean, you're talking about tone setting. We talk about that all the time.
2: Old school.
0: Oh, no doubt about it. Maybe rode that line a little close.
2: I
0: sometimes
2: can't deny that. Can't deny it. I mean, Kareem would have been good, you know, a generation ago, because all of that stuff was not only allowed, but in many cases it was encouraged.
0: Celebrate.
2: Remember when the league made videos
0: jacked up
2: was the title, about guys getting knocked out. So Kareem would have fit it. He was a hell of a player, I'll say that.
1: Yeah, he would have been celebrated. The old timers were. He was one of my favorite players when he was here, and people forget he was a cornerback for the Texans.
0: That's right.
1: And a good one. So a really good football player. Retiring a Bronco is kind of interesting to me. I wonder how the Texans fans feel about that.
2: I don't know.
0: I like how
1: that's an honest answer.
0: What was great though
1: is Dave
0: paused for a second to actually try to give you an answer, and then he's like, "Actually, I
2: have no idea how the fans feel." I think it's obvious how Kareem feels.
0: Yeah,
2: I'll just put it like
1: for sure.
2: That.
1: Yep,
2: and I don't think it's necessarily or at all about the fans. And I'll stop.
0: And we'll stop. Yeah. So around the second quarter, I think he's supposed to join you guys.
2: Join us in the second quarter.
0: Yep. So. Looking forward to that. Other safety news, we heard that Talanoa Hufanga via Jeremy Fowler is going to probably miss a few weeks, but it looks like he might avoid IR, which is fantastic. Not so great for this matchup against these super speedy receivers with the Seahawks and all of that, but I don't think we ever had any anticipation he was going to be available for this game anyways.
2: No, I certainly did not. So the Broncos are going to be 3 starters down in the back end of their defense. That is a real task. They have one of the great young receivers coming in an offense that spits the football to him as much, if not more, than any receiver in the game. I mean, the numbers that Jackson Smith and Jigba has been able to put up in terms of targets and catches and yards, you have to look twice when you see the numbers to make sure, like, wait, that Kim, is that last year or is that? No, that's this year. They force feed him the ball. And no matter what the coverage is, you know that Jackson Smith and Jigba, I mean, he's had, I believe he's had of the five games thus far, and doing all this, I was doing some of the reading last night. I think he's had 5+ catches and 75+ yards in every game. No matter what the coverage is, he's going to get the ball. Sam Darnold's throwing him the ball. Now, somewhere out there, Waddle and Sutton are saying, hello?
0: Yes!
2: Somewhere. I know the mindset of a wide receiver in the league. I know how they think, and they're both team guys, and you know what? They've both said the right things. Court got up and, you know, talked about everybody's in this and everybody's a hand in it. I do believe that's true also. But they both would like the ball.
0: It's absurd to me, Dave. He has 583 receiving yards. You mentioned it. I mean, that's just through for the first five games.
2: You're talking about JSN.
0: Yeah, JSN. So averaging over 100 yards per game.
2: What's your first letter of your middle name?
0: P.
2: Pink?
0: P.
2: P?
0: Yeah.
1: Or pink?
0: Yes.
2: So clearly, we're going to go, you know, JSN has these kind of numbers. And let's go back to the KOA sports desk. Here is our RPE.
0: RPE, yeah.
2: Is that some sort of device in the military?
0: Oh, that's a good question. I don't know.
2: RPE? Wait, what am I thinking of?
0: RPG?
2: RPG. What are those?
1: MRE?
2: MRP? MRE is food. We'll just go RPE.
0: Okay.
2: Trust me on this. I'm going to throw it to you one time.
0: Okay. Well, Jalen Waddle has 204. So 583 to 204.
2: Yeah.
0: And really a lot of it coming in one game, right? He had 138 yards, whatever, against Jacksonville.
2: Yeah.
0: So, yeah, that it blows my mind. I mean, you're a former wide receiver. How do you explain that? How do you explain an offense that is willing to build around their best player? And by the way, they look really good doing it versus the Broncos, who say, well, I don't know which week we're going to throw to these guys at all.
2: Yeah, I think it's much deeper than that. I don't agree with sort of your setup of that. You go back and look at film. Waddle's been open. Court's been open a few times. And it's just right now, you know, as a wide receiver, you're totally dependent on play calls and pass protection and quarterback deciding you're the read and then quarterback being accurate and then your ability to catch the ball. There's five things that go into every single time that you catch a ball and get up off the ground and run back to the huddle. Five things had to happen, and they all had to happen and go your way. And they just haven't. You can pick whatever you think is the most important of those five, but those five have not happened frequently in the Broncos passing game, period. And they certainly haven't happened for Waddle or Sutton.
0: RPG, rocket propelled grenade.
1: There you go.
2: There you go.
0: Text line.
1: RPG. That's what we were trying to think about.
0: Yeah. Yeah.
1: A question for you guys regarding Hufanga being out. What are the chances they bring up Taylor Rapp? Veteran safety, good safety in the league. He's been on the practice squad for, what, about a month now?
2: Yeah, maybe.
1: He's probably ready to go.
2: Maybe.
0: I feel like Devin Key would be the next.
2: I think Devin Key is definitely the starter.
0: Yeah.
2: But maybe, you know, maybe Taylor Rapp is activated. I mean, he's played a lot of football.
0: Because behind him, you have J.L. Skinner.
1: And Tyson.
0: Tyson Anderson. And I guess Sean Fresh is a corner. He's a nickel, right? So
2: Sean Fresh Jr., he would like me to remind you.
0: Sean Fresh Jr., yes.
2: We say FSFJ.
0: Do we say that?
2: Yeah.
1: But those guys are primarily special teams guys, where Taylor Rapp was a good starting safety in the league. I wouldn't mind seeing him.
2: I think you might see him activated.
0: Yeah.
2: I mean, they're not going to tell us until they absolutely have to, which would be the day of the game or the night of the game.
0: Yeah.
2: But, I think that would be a possibility.
0: Really quickly, though, because I'm still not over the Jalen Waddle thing. Seeing Puka Nacua get 24 targets on Monday Night Football only incensed me more, Dave. I was screaming yesterday when I opened the show because I don't understand it. And you're right, he's open. Like he's open. Whatever. I wondered, and I said this to Ben yesterday, I wonder if you give him a little bit of the Demaryius Thomas treatment, where it's hey, we got to get him going in the game. We got to manufacture some touches for this guy to get him in. Because remember, DT, sometimes it would be later into the game and you had some drops and the fans would start booing. Jalen Waddle's had a handful of drops. Fans are kind of like, I don't know about this guy. I feel like you have to, because he's that kind of talent, you just got to make it work. You got to find a way to get him into the game.
2: I agree with everything you said. I mean, I really do. I just think that when you are scuffling as an offense and nothing feels like it's rhythmic, nothing feels like, you know, there are games and teams and seasons that every time that offense goes into a huddle, they feel like these dudes have no chance to stop us. I mean, they have no chance. And this is an offense right now, after five games, that their confidence level is in the single digits. So they're going to say the right thing because you have dummies like us that continue to ask them. So they have to say the right thing. You know, we're doing all the right things. But deep down, their confidence level is in the single digits. So, yes, everything you said about Jalen Waddle is true. I'd like to see Court get a few more opportunities too. But until they can make a few plays, and this defense, listen, I don't expect the Broncos offense on Thursday to go out and, you know, throw for 345 and three touchdowns. I just don't, because they play top end. They're going to keep everything in front of them. It's going to be harder to get a deep route on these guys than theoretically it would have been. The Chargers play similar. I shouldn't say that. They play similar. But, I mean, it's going to be tough sledding offensively. You just got to hang in there, not lose the game on offense to this team, because this team feasts on turnovers. So, I mean, I think there's going to be some frustrated fans Thursday night from an offensive standpoint, because just how the game sort of shapes up and what they like to do and what they don't do well and all these things, I see a very close to the vest kind of game with plenty of Jeremy Crawshaw and letting your defense go to work. I mean, Seattle has turned the ball over themselves, so that's a plus.
0: Mm-hmm.
2: But they have feasted on opponents' turnovers. And that is the surest way to lose the game if you're the Broncos.
1: Yeah, these two teams mirror each other. Both 3-2. Both have struggling quarterbacks. Both have struggling running games and two good defenses for each. And they both get takeaways on the defensive side of the ball. So I think it's going to be a close game. It's a short week. Seattle on the road. I'm anticipating a close game. And when it's a close game, you know what can happen. Fourth quarter magic for the Broncos. Either a field goal from Will Lutz or Bo Nix makes a play like we've seen him do over and over.
0: And he likes playing in primetime.
1: So I'm cautiously optimistic about this game, even with the three guys out in the secondary for the Broncos. JSN has got an ankle he's dealing with this week. I think he's been limited in practice every day this week. So maybe that slows him down a little bit. But I think the Broncos got a legit shot tomorrow night. Weather could be a factor, too.
0: Listen to you. Ray of sunshine.
1: Hey, that's why I'm wearing the baby blue, man. Wearing the baby blue. Bringing a little sunshine.
0: Bo Nix is 6-2 in primetime games. Likes playing in primetime. And the last eight, this wasn't one thing I saw today, the last eight underdogs in primetime have all covered. So, Broncos are underdogs by 2.5. The last, I mean, however you want to chop that up, the last eight primetime games, the underdog has prevailed. Now hasn't always won, but it was covered. So, take that for what you will.
2: Yeah, this is not an unwinnable game by any stretch of the imagination. Seattle is a flawed team as well. The strength of the Seattle team is the interior part of both the offense and defense, right? So the interior part of the defensive front for Seattle is legit. So that's, you know, if you want to find a team to get your running game well, there'd be other teams that you would pick if you had a chance to pick. So it's going to be some, you know, there'll be some sledgehammer hits But I think, again, you go into this game saying, hey, let's just make sure if the worst thing we do, and fans probably don't want to hear that, so I'm just telling you how I would think about it. If the worst thing we do is punt it, let's put our best weapon out there and punt it down to about the five and then get after Sam Darnold. Get after the Seattle offense. See if we can create a couple turnovers, maybe two or three turnovers. Let our offense work on a short field. What you don't want to do is put too much pressure on an already struggling offense that you have and do the exact same thing that I was just talking about in reverse. Turn the ball over on the plus 15, and then Sam Darnold, then he only has 15 yards to go. So I see a hard-hitting, defensive struggle, really physical game, and I think Denver has every opportunity at home to win this game.
1: We both said the last game, Crawshaw's become a weapon.
2: Absolutely.
1: The punter has become
2: a weapon.
1: So it could be a field position battle, close game. Weather might play into it, and that's why I think there's reason to be optimistic.
0: Although, now again, reading between the lines of Bo Nix in his press conference.
2: Doom.
0: No, this is optimism. This is me saying he had an interesting answer yesterday in his press conference, and we played it late in the show yesterday, where, and you were recording stuff, so maybe you didn't get a chance to listen to him live, but he was talking about being aggressive, and it was kind of along the lines of sort of the let it rip stuff. And he offered this, which makes things interesting when it comes to everything you just said.
3: Well, honestly, really and truly, the biggest battle right now is like, want to be aggressive. And then you see stats and you're like, well, this team is causing the most turnovers in the league. And then you're like, okay, well, I can't put my team in a situation where I'm turning the football over and putting our defense in a bad spot, giving them a short field. And at the end of the day, it's like, who cares? You know, like, why would I go out there worried about throwing an interception? Why would I go out there trying to throw every football 50 yards down the field? Just play the play. If the play's there, hit it. If it's not there, check it down, run, throw it away, punt. Who cares? That's the play that I was dealt, and I have to do, just remind myself not to play hero ball. It's just one play at a time. Do exactly what I'm supposed to do, and who cares? If the play causes me to throw an interception and I forced it and that was there and I liked what I saw, it may happen. You know, it's going to happen. It's happened before. It may happen again. If it's not there, I'm not going to throw it into a team meeting. I'm going to check the ball down, and we're going to move on. And that's just the play that's given to me, and I have to continue to just do that.
2: That, to me, is indicative of a kid who grew up as a coach's son and has heard that kind of dialogue probably at the dinner table and then the next morning at the breakfast table and then rinse and repeat for his entire life until he moved out of the house. So that's, you know, he basically just, I mean, he outlined all the issues. He outlined kind of what goes through his mind. He outlined how he should view the issues, which is like, listen, who cares? Just play the play that was given you. Whatever the play is, execute the play, rinse and repeat. I'm not going to throw it into a team meeting, meaning I'm not going to throw it to the other team, but I got to be able to take some chances downfield, but I don't want to take too many chances throwing it into places that put our defense in a bad situation. So he's a little bit cluttered, I think, mentally at this point. But he's, I think, on the right track.
0: Me
2: too. He's thinking like his dad, who was a college coach and now a high school coach. He's thinking like his dad, I think, probably talked to him over a long period of time, years and years and years. His dad played the same position. I mean, here are some of the things you got to battle through if you're going to play quarterback on an extended basis.
1: When I heard that, I heard the reprogramming of Bo Nix.
0: That's what I heard too.
1: And Sean Payton. It maybe he talks to his dad too about these type of things, which is a very good point. But I'm hearing Sean Payton talking to him. And he's repeating what they're trying to reprogram him to believe. And it feels like his confidence is a little shaken. And when we started the season against the Chiefs, his very first pass of the year was a pick. And he had three fumbles in the game. And I feel like since then, he's been just too cautious. And they're telling him, rip it. Rip it. Okay, say you throw a pick on a 50-yard pass. It's like a punt.
0: Yeah.
1: So they're trying to reprogram that.
0: Run the play that's called.
1: I'm not sure how fast you could actually do that.
0: I don't know.
1: But he's too much in his head, I think.
0: Sure.
1: And if he just lets go of that, we know what he can do. He's proven. He's a good quarterback. So this is Bo Nix trying to reset. It's like a reboot on your computer. And we'll see what we see tomorrow night.
0: I completely agree. I love both of your takes. I love the point, Dave, you made about sounding like a coach's son. I took it as well, Rick, as him kind of echoing a little bit of Sean Payton with the let it rip. And, hey, man, mistakes are going to happen. Run the play that's called. And we'll deal with it later.
2: See, I didn't hear that at all.
0: Oh, really?
2: I didn't hear the let it rip thing. I heard him saying, hey, it's easy for some people to say let it rip and just do your thing, but I'm not throwing it into a team meeting. I'm not putting our defense in a bad situation. I'm gonna execute the play called
0: He said that too, but he also said, if I do throw an interception because I'm running the play that's called, but if I like the look, then we're going to go with it.
2: Yeah. But that to me, I mean, that's standard operating procedure from a mental standpoint for quarterbacks, like every single week of their entire career, right? I just don't know. I mean, I do agree with you guys that I think that, you know, the offense is constipated.
1: What does it need then?
2: Well, yeah. Could use an enema.
0: Uh-huh. Dr. Dave.
1: Uh-huh. I mean, see where you're going.
2: We talk about this all the time.
1: Hang it high.
2: It in the bathroom and then you'll be saying let her rip in a different octave.
0: How do you give, and I'm asking more from a scientific standpoint, how do you give an entire offense an enema, Dave?
2: Well, you know what? Sometimes coaches that make a hell of a lot of money, they've got to be psychiatrists as well as...
1: Absolutely.
2: What would the other one be?
1: Nurses.
2: Did nurses do that?
0: I just hear the snap of glove.
1: Yeah, nurses will do that.
2: They're not proctologists.
1: No, a nurse can do it.
2: Huh?
1: Anybody could give you an enema. Anybody could.
2: Has anybody given you an enema, Rick?
0: You walked right into that. Go ahead.
1: I would say none that I could remember, Dave. How about you?
2: Oh, I think you'd remember. How about don't you, Dave?
1: I do think I would remember.
2: Yeah, absolutely. I think I had one when I was young.
0: Is it getting hot here, Rick?
1: Yeah. You know, back in the day, it was a common thing. Like, we talked about this on the plane, I think. My mom had one, like, under the bathroom counter, like the enema bag.
2: Your mom's still alive.
1: She is still alive.
2: You know,
1: but I didn't even know what it was. Like, what? Well, the kids would look at it and go, what the heck is this? Looked like it could be some kind of toy that you blow up.
2: Yeah.
1: Like a balloon.
0: You didn't put your mouth on it, though, right?
1: No. Okay. I don't know if it's still a thing. Do you think that's still a thing?
2: In putting people's your mouth houses? On it?
1: No.
2: What do you mean?
1: Having an enema, like, set up.
2: Rick. Do you have any friends you go over for pot roast on a Thursday night?
1: No.
2: And you see an enema bag set up in the bathroom?
1: No, I haven't seen one in a very long time.
2: Neither have I, Ryan.
1: Thankfully, dear.
2: I mean, you've got some weird friends you've even admitted, but do you see that?
0: Can't say that I have. All right, we got Pastor Chan next.
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23: Colorado returns to action this week against Utah at Folsom Field. The Buffs have had 2 weeks to prepare after a 29-7 loss to Texas Tech, a game where four interceptions proved costly despite Colorado scoring the game's first touchdown. Now comes another big test. Utah arrives as one of the top teams in the Big 12, while Colorado is looking for its first conference win and a chance to get the season back on track in front of the home crowd. 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
3: KOA News Time is 3:34. I'm Chad Bauer. It's been a busy leaf-peeping season on Guanella Pass. Between September 10th and October 5th, there were nearly 42,000 visits. That's about 46% more than visited during the peak summer month. Congestion has caused some parking problems on Guanella Pass, and that continued this year. During this leaf-peeping season, Clear Creek County has issued 108 parking tickets, Park County issued 14 tickets, and towed 16 cars. Data shows that those driving to the area to see the fall foliage also boosted foot traffic to businesses in Georgetown. Pope Leo is thanking Catholics for their prayers in his first public message since undergoing lung cancer surgery.
5: The 71-year-old pontiff asked followers to continue praying for him in a statement on Wednesday. Vatican officials say Leo's recovery is progressing normally, with blood tests and a chest x-ray showing expected results. The Pope has resumed eating normally and has begun walking after doctors removed the lower lobe of his right lung on Tuesday. Leo continues recovering at Rome's Gemelli Hospital and has canceled public appearances through October 20th. The Pope is still scheduled to travel to South America next month. I'm Chris Caraggio.
3: Fox 31 pinpoint weather, rain this afternoon, and that will continue with occasional showers tonight before becoming cloudy later on, and then scattered showers in the morning, and then partly cloudy with Thursday's high 51, currently rain and 47 in Denver. Our next update at 4 o'clock from the Common Spirit Health KOA News Desk. I'm Chad Bauer. Let's get a check on traffic with Dave O'Brien.
6: Well, traffic is increasing and speeds are decreasing because of the increased volume and wet pavement. There's also a crash on southbound I-25 at Evans, blocking the right lane. That is adding about 15 minutes to the usual slowing between Santa Fe and Hamden. A stalled semi is on the right shoulder of southbound I-25 after 136th. That is causing some slowing, starting back after 144th. A car with a flat tire is with the safety patrol, partially blocking the exit from southbound I-25 to Skyview Lane in Larkspur. There's a crash on the right shoulder of eastbound I-70 under C-470, and an accident on northbound Central Park approaching 56th. I'm Dave O'Brien on KOA, 850 AM and 94.1 FM.
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0: excited about tomorrow night's game, Thursday Night Football, Broncos and Seahawks. Our coverage starts at noon, and to help us preview the game, we head out to our hotline and bring on Pat Surtain, who joins us usually on Fridays, but it is, again, early game this week. Pat, you're on with Dave Logan, Ryan Edwards, and Rick Lewis. How are you, sir?
1: I'm doing good. How you doing?
2: Doing good. Pat, we appreciate the time. We were just talking about Jackson Smith and Jigba and how, I mean, they really go to him a lot, maybe as much, if not more, than any single wide receiver in the league. You won't be playing, but when you look at a guy you've played, I'm sure you've played him before, what couple of things sort of make him different at all in terms of some of the other really good receivers?
1: Yeah, obviously, like you said, they feature him a lot within their plan. You know, obviously, he's a very dynamic receiver. And they utilize him in different ways specifically. Like, he could play at the X, the Z, you know, the slot. And, you know, they find ways to give him targets and feed him, which is very dangerous. But, you know, he just has a unique way of getting open. He's probably not the fastest guy on the field, but his sort of, like, elusiveness, his body control, you know, his deception and route running is very good as well, too. And he's also got very good, strong hands as well, too. So he's a really good receiver. And we...
0: Did we lose you? Hey, Pat, we got you there? Oh, all right. We'll try to get him back on here.
2: May have been going through a car wash. Kind of sounded like that.
0: Well, I'd be outside right now if you take a look. I mean, who knows what part of the city he's in. I do want to ask him, though, because, and they're not exactly like one for one, but just how closely he sees JSN to Jalen Waddle, like as far as their skill sets, like
3: good
0: side
3: question.
0: By side.
3: Save that one for him.
0: Okay.
3: Yeah.
0: All right. That's a really good question. I've been thinking about that since he's got a lot of time covering Jalen, and I'm sure he has some perspective on both wide receivers. All right, let's go back to the hotline. Pat, we were just talking about Jalen Waddle and Jackson Smith and Jigba. Since you have so much experience being around Jalen, how closely are those two receivers related in their skill sets?
1: Yeah, they're very dynamic in terms of, you know, explosive playmaking. And I think they do a very good job of creating separation as well, too, against man coverage. And I think those two are very similar in that regard. Obviously, they have two different skill sets, but, you know, the way how they're able to create separation at a high level is pretty special.
3: Hey, Pat, Jahdae Barron and Chris Abrams-Drain have done a good job backing you guys up. Some people may be surprised because we haven't seen much of them. You see them every day in practice. I'm sure you're not surprised. But my question is for you, talking about JSN, which one of those two you think is better equipped to cover him?
1: Honestly, I think they're both equipped to cover him. I think Kenny and Jahdae, you know, they've been playing real good ball right now at a high level. And I think they're ready for the challenge for sure. Because, you know, when you step in and into that role, you know, you got to expect to go up against the best. And you know, they take that challenge on very well. You know, they study very well. And, you know, they're not backing down towards anybody. So I think both of them are ready to go up against them in, you know, Seattle's receiving corps.
0: Last couple here for you, Pat. Always appreciate the time. So this last week against the Chargers, getting a road win against a division opponent, you know, just how impressed were you with the defense, especially there in the fourth quarter, setting up the offense with four straight drives in plus territory?
1: Yeah, I was very impressed. You know, defense did their job, you know, in situations where they needed stops. And, you know, that's all you ask for from defense. QB sneak backed up. I think that was a huge momentum shifter for them to be able to get that stop and give the ball back to the offense. I think that created a lot of momentum going on throughout that duration of the game. And, you know, I just feel like defensively, we always hold ourselves to that high standard no matter where the ball may be placed, no matter the situation, you know, it's our job to go in and execute. You know, I think we do that week in and week out.
0: Pat, really appreciate the time, man. I hope you're feeling better. Hope we get you out there on the field here soon, man. Thank you.
1: Yeah, appreciate you.
2: Appreciate it, Pat.
0: Thanks,
2: Pat.
0: Pastor Tan, brought to you by your Colorado GMC dealers. GMC, we are professional grade. I mean, to your point, Rick, I mean, Dave, I'd love to get your thoughts on it. I thought both Jahdae Barron and Chris Abrams-Drain have looked really good.
2: Yeah. I mean, I think you do have to factor in that they played a team that was going to have a hard time throwing the ball, whether it be protection or, I mean, your top two receivers did not play. And but to your point, I think they've played very well, too. I think sometimes, you know, people can, you get stuck behind an all-time great or you get stuck behind a really good player in the league. That doesn't mean you can't play. That just means you're in a situation right now where they think somebody else is more deserving of tick. But I both you guys said it, and I agree. I mean, Chris Abrams-Drain has been good, and he showed some flashes in the past of being good. And I've been really pleased with Jahdae Barron. The first thing that I think of with how he's played in this limited role since the injuries, he's been really physical.
0: Mm-hmm.
2: I mean, he's been very, very physical at corner, and it strikes me as not all that unusual because he played some inside at Texas. So you know he's had to muster up the physicality. But, yeah, I think both of them have played. Now, this guy, they're playing Thursday, is different than any of the other challenges since Pat and Riley went down. So this is, I mean, this is a guy you have to give those guys help with all the time because he's a guy that's going to get the ball no matter what, and he literally can beat you. And you, if you're Vance Joseph, you know that. You've got to make sure that doesn't happen.
0: All right, let's get a quick check of traffic from the K-Way Traffic Center. Here's Dave O'Brien.
4: A crash on westbound C-470 at Alameda Parkway is blocking the left lane. Slowing starts after Morrison Road. A crash on southbound I-25 at Evans has just moved from the right lane to the right shoulder. There are still delays between Santa Fe and Hamden on southbound I-25. A stalled semi is on the right shoulder of southbound I-25 after 136th. That is causing some minor slowing starting after 144th. And there's an accident on eastbound I-70 under C-470 on the right shoulder. I'm Dave O'Brien on KOA, 850 AM and 94.1 FM.
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6: I mean, I think there's going to be some frustrated fans Thursday night from an offensive standpoint, because just how the game sort of shapes up and what they like to do and what they don't do well and all these things, I see a very close to the vest kind of game with plenty of Jeremy Crawshaw and letting your defense go to work. I mean, Seattle has turned the ball over themselves, so that's a plus.
9: Mm-hmm.
6: But they have feasted on opponents' turnovers. And that is the surest way to lose the game if you're the Broncos.
9: It's a really good point, but I can only imagine, as a Broncos fan, or even if I was a Seahawks fan, and I tuned into this station, and we're going on and on about how great it would be if Jeremy Crawshaw had a big night. It's the right play. It's the smart play to play field position, especially against a team like this. But also, I know for Broncos fans, they're sort of itching a bit, Rick, for the team to to go to

0: the next level, especially on the offensive side of the ball. But this may or may not be the game. You factor in the weather, you factor in the short week, Thursday night football. I mean, all those kinds of reasons. It seems to be set up for that. But you and I, for what it's worth, are on the optimistic side of this thing. I did pick the Broncos to win. I do think they will win this game. But it's going to be one of those where your margins are going to be narrow, as they typically have been. You had a little bit wider, I guess, availability to you against the Chargers because they were going to charger and make mistakes and give you opportunities. But the Seahawks will not. The Seahawks won't do as much of that. They do a little bit of it, but not as much.
1: And the Chargers, one thing they do have is a good defense. That's not been their problem. Their problem's been Justin Herbert from day one. I mean, game one this season. I don't know what's going on with him, but now there's trade rumors. I don't know if you've seen the stories that he could be traded before the deadline. I don't see that happening. Jim Harbaugh talks about him like he's Superman. Jim Harbaugh obviously loves him.
0: I found, because that was Adam Schefter kind of put that out there, and I found that to be more speculative than anything. It's always a fascinating deal, because I say the same thing to Ben. When he starts speculating out in the open, people will run with that, like, hey, there's rumors out there. I found what Adam was saying, I mean, again, he's so plugged in, so it's hard not to like wonder if there's something to it. But I found what he said was much more theoretical than actual, like, wheels in motion. But once again, they keep losing, and teams get in a desperate spot. You're going to be picking the top three, possibly, and you could have three first-rounders. It's an interesting thing to think about, for sure.
1: Yeah, and he seems broken.
0: Yeah.
1: You know, you talk about Bo Nix being broken. Justin Herbert looks like he's broken. There's something wrong. And I mentioned his girlfriend last week, or actually his fiance. Mm-hmm. And I'm hearing more and more of that. See Shannon Sharp talking about it.
0: I saw that.
1: Chad Ochocinco talking about it. I think there could be something to that. I also heard from a very good friend that used to play at Oregon, very closely attached to the program. I said, if Justin Herbert ever had a serious girlfriend? He said, no, he has not had a serious girlfriend in his life. So I don't know how old he is, 27 maybe? 27,
0: yeah.
1: And if this is his first serious girlfriend, and she is a smoke show, we know that, that's pretty consuming. And that kind of mess with your head. So, you know, maybe he's not working as hard. Maybe he's not studying as hard in his spare time, which he normally was doing before. Just kind of reading into all that. But I do think there could be something to that.
0: Yeah, but regardless of all that, they haven't won a playoff game in 7 years that he's been a starter for him.
1: Right.
0: Like that. The reality is not just this year. It's what he's been for them. So the argument is right there, regardless of recent play or otherwise. I mean, you could even chalk up recent play to change of an offensive coordinator that just isn't gelling, and injuries along the offensive line, and injuries to your starting wide receivers. I mean, he was out without his top two wide receivers, four of his starting offensive linemen. The running back situation has been confusing at best. I mean, they have a first-round running back that they're barely utilizing at this point. They're mixing in everybody else. So it's all weird. And then on top of that, maybe there is the stuff with the girlfriend. And I don't really know. But I'm just saying, like, they all add up to a formula, and especially with their schedule. Like, how brutal this stretch is for the Chargers. That, yeah, they could be 0-8, 0-9, and nobody would be stunned by that. And at that point, who are you pointing the finger at the most?
1: Anybody can lose confidence.
0: Oh, yeah.
1: Anybody in life, not just professional athletes. You can lose your mojo. You can start doubting yourself, having anxiety, and starting to think, like, I guess this is it. I can't do this anymore. Justin Herbert, he's a great athlete. He's got a great arm. He's got everything going for him. He looks like he's lost his mojo. And you could probably say the same thing about Bo. But Justin Herbert's been in the league a whole lot longer than Bo Nix. And as you said, he's never won a playoff game. And there's just something wrong with him right now. This guy's taken more hits and sacks than any quarterback in the league.
0: Than any quarterback.
1: In his career.
0: That's right.
1: And there's something to be said about that, too. When you get hit that much, it can start to rattle you, where you're seeing things, where you're seeing ghosts, and you get happy feet, and then you try to play hero ball. We're kind of seeing the same thing with Bo. But Bo, in just his third year, I think you'd give him a bit of a pass. Justin Herbert, pretty hard to give him a pass.
0: 56690 is our K-Way Common Spirit Hill text line if you want to interact with us. So when we come back, for just a moment, because we didn't get to this yesterday, did you hear Coach Prime talking about the losing the playbook and sort of grilling the reporter who was asking him?
1: I sure did.
0: I didn't get a chance to react to this yesterday, but I'd love to with you for a couple of moments. We'll do that coming up next.
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13: Colorado returns to action this week against Utah at Folsom Field. The Buffs have had 2 weeks to prepare after a 29-7 loss to Texas Tech, a game where four interceptions proved costly despite Colorado scoring the game's first touchdown. Now comes another big test. Utah arrives as one of the top teams in the Big 12, while Colorado is looking for its first conference win. and a chance to get the season back on track in front of the home crowd. 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
0: KOA News Time is 4:01. I'm Chad Bauer. Denver City Council members have voted to formally oppose a ballot measure that would make possession of any amount of fentanyl a felony. Councilwoman Amanda Sandoval says Proposition 132 is dangerous.
14: Colorado has a history of supporting certain propositions, state constitutional changes, and this is one that could be detrimental to Denver, that could be detrimental to young people, and can have really negative unintended consequences.
0: Denver is the eighth Colorado city to formally oppose the measure. Retirees are getting a 3.6 Social Security raise come January.
15: The Social Security Administration making that announcement Wednesday morning after analyzing inflation data. Social Security retirement benefits go up every year based on the cost of living. In 2027, that'll mean an extra $75 a month for 72 million Americans. And that's the biggest Social Security bump since 2023. I'm Sarah Lee Kessler.
0: CU coach Deion Sanders says the focus heading into their Week 7 matchup against number 11 Utah is execution.
16: I want to see how we respond this week because that's the challenge. The second quarter penalties, third quarter penalties.
0: He says the team needs to be better in the second half. The Buffs are averaging 9 penalties per game. Colorado hosts Utah Saturday night at 8:15. KOA coverage begins at 6. Fox 31 pinpoint weather. It's going to be cloudy tonight with scattered showers, and then tomorrow, scattered morning showers before becoming partly cloudy. Thursday's high 51. It is 46 in Denver. Our next update at 4:30 from the Common Spirit Health KOA News Desk. I'm Chad Bauer. Let's get a check on traffic now with Dave O'Brien.
17: Well, traffic is moving a little slower than normal around Denver this afternoon because of the rain and wet pavement, and there are some incidents adding to the slowing. A crash on westbound C-470 at Alameda is blocking the left lane. Backup start at Morrison Road. A crash on southbound I-25 at Evans just moved from the right lane to the right shoulder. Southbound I-25 was already slow from Santa Fe to Hamden. Northbound I-25 a little slow from Castle Rock to Castle Pines because of the rain and a stalled car that just cleared from the left lane before Happy Canyon Road. And there are accidents on northbound Quebec at 53rd, northbound Central Park before 56th, at Washington and Mallee, and on eastbound Church Ranch after 103rd. I'm Dave O'Brien on KOA, 850 AM and 94.1 FM.
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0: Just after 4 o'clock, Rick Lewis, Ryan Edwards.
20: Dave's not here.
0: Dave's not here, but of course, you'll be part of our coverage of the Broncos-Seahawks Thursday Night Football starting at noon as we walk you up to a 6:15. Is it 6:15 or 6:20?
1: 6:15, I believe.
0: 6:15. 6:15 kickoff. Yep, between the Broncos and the Seahawks. Yep, there it is, 6:15. And, yeah, we're looking forward to the game, obviously, but that'll be a kickoff, and we'll be on until midnight. Tomorrow night.
1: We won't, but you will be.
0: I say we in the corporate, kind of we as in we are all part of the coverage of. Like, I'm not on at noon either. But we are on at noon.
1: I'll be listening on the way home after the game, hopefully talking about a W.
0: Hey, man, if it's a win, you feel free to call in.
1: Okay.
0: Let's have some fun.
1: Yeah.
0: If they win this game,
1: all right.
0: They go to 4-2. They defeat the defending Super Bowl champions in prime time. Oh, we're having some fun.
1: It'll shock a lot of people.
0: Yes.
1: If that does happen. And, you know, going into the season, We looked at the schedule. Both of us thought 3-3.
0: Would be amazing.
1: If you could just be 3-3 yes. after these first six games, you are going to be good. Well, they could be better than 3-3. And 4-2 will take it. If they if they're competitive tomorrow night and it's a good game and they end up losing it and they're 3-3, you got a mini bye coming up, then you play the Cardinals, and you got to feel pretty good about it. They played all the best teams in the league other than the Chargers.
0: I'm excited about it. There was a time when I would get nervous. I say maybe about, I don't know, the Russell Wilson era, certainly. But there was a time when any primetime Broncos game would be like, oh, man, I don't want this team in prime. They're not ready for that. They're not ready. I don't want to deal with the internet backlash and watching people go like, why is it? Why do I am I subjected to this team? As if they had to pay to watch the NFL. It's readily available everywhere. But people would whine about it. And so, but this team is good. This is a good Broncos team, and they're going to represent really well. I feel like, as we mentioned, we liked what Bo Nix had to say. Maybe there's going to be a little bit of a changing of the guard there. We'll see. But I will come back to that here because I do want to play this Deion Sanders sound. Coach Prime speaking yesterday. Now, the story around the playbook. You saw that, right? You saw where there was a playbook.
1: Oh, yeah.
0: Maybe left at a hotel.
1: We were talking about it on the road trip.
0: Okay.
1: All right. In L.A., yes. All right.
0: So, and then it ended up being matching to the first drive. And the Buffs scored on that first drive. They didn't score any more points after that, but they did score on the first drive. So Coach Prime was going to be asked about it. Well, I'm glad he was asked about it. And here's how that conversation went.
12: Before the Texas Tech game, there was a report that showed up online that a playbook from CU had leaked out.
20: So a whole playbook. So somebody left a whole playbook.
12: I didn't see or
20: a script of several plays. Was it a whole playbook of a script of several plays? I don't think we have a whole playbook. I don't think we even have a whole playbook. I think they week to week they get a script. I thought we scored on the first drive.
12: You did.
20: So what's the purpose of the question?
12: I'm just wondering if you were going to be looking into that any
20: further. Why would anything- we? It's over. Game's over. Why would we do that? We probably know a lot more than you think we do. But a whole playbook? Come on, man.
12: At least the script. I mean, it matched up with the...
20: That happens sometimes. I've seen that, heard of that on the pro level as well as the collegiate level. But I think we scored on the first drive, so I guess it didn't work.
0: But you didn't score any more points after that. So, and you know, you never know. There's the very famous story of, the coach, Mike Leach. Mike Leach, thank you. Mike Leach, who planted a fake script for somebody to find, and it ended up being a fake script, and then they ended up, you know, obviously torching him. But this case, it was like legitimate. Now maybe he's right, maybe it is the opening script. I just feel like in that process, and I don't know who's asking the question, but I love the follow-ups. I thought that was not a time to be defensive about it. I think it would be a time for like, yeah, we need to improve. Because it's not like, first of all, it's not like they played great in that game and they dominated. Like, it'd be one thing to ask that question after they like dominated Texas Tech. And then you'd be like, oh, well, I mean, yeah, what are we complaining about? You won the game handily. But that's not what happened. I mean, it was a game into the fourth quarter until the wheels fell off. I don't like the framing of it from the head coach. I feel like that's a moment where he's like, yeah, we have a lot of things to button up. We have a lot of things to improve on, and we're still looking into it, but you know, rest assured it won't happen again.
1: Yeah, I think 99% of Power Four head coaches would do it that way. Coach Prime, he's a different kind of cat though.
0: It was just arrogant.
1: Coach Prime, there's an arrogance to him, and that's who he is. He's being himself. He's not lacking for confidence. And I can't recall him taking the blame for anything. Now, I'm sure there's been something, but typically he will deflect like he just did there and kind of brushed it off. And by the way, he's lucky they don't have a more aggressive media that questions him every week. Imagine him in New York or Chicago, you know, a tough town like that, tough media town. The follow-up questions were, you could tell whoever that guy was, he didn't want to press him too hard. And Coach Prime, he's got a way of just blowing things off. You should have said, yeah, you know what? We can't have that happen. We just can't have that happen again. And then he could have said, you know, it's happened before. We've seen this in college. We've seen it in the NFL a few times. But, you know, we got to be better from that. We got to be better than that. Any other questions? But no, he just can't seem to do that. I guess I'm not surprised. You know, he's always been that guy. And his defenders, that pool is drying up pretty quick, as you've probably also seen. You don't see too many people defending him anymore for that type of press conference and that type of play that we're seeing from CU.
0: Because how can you defend it at this point?
1: It's pretty tough.
0: And to come across with that attitude in the midst of what is happening with that program right now, you're not infallible. Like the way that it's almost like you're Nick Saban and you say, let's look at all the rings I'm holding right now. And you're going to come at me with this. I mean, okay, fine. Maybe you have a point. But for him, when the details are the things that matter, you sent 8 players out on special teams, called a timeout, and then sent 9. Like that's a thing that happened in this very single game. So I'm sorry.
1: He was asked about that too.
0: Yeah, he was. And he's
1: the same answer, basically.
0: Yeah. But the point is, like, the details are important here. And it seems like that's what's kind of lacking is the detail work here. The big splashy bravado it was great when you got here. And I'm still very much pulling for the program because I want to see all of our college teams do well. I mean, obviously, I'm a CSU Ram, but I want to see them all do well because it's fun to talk about college football in this state. But man, this is very unlikable to listen to because you know that it's coming from a place that you can't back up. Like you can have this bravado, but you're not beating Utah this week. Like it's 15.5 points, man. Like read the room. That's my problem.
1: Yeah, and then you get blown out of the game. And those two incidents, and he was asked about both of those in that press conference. And really had the same answer. Well, what happened? It was no big deal. Wasn't a consequence in the game. I'm paraphrasing what he said. But the point is, who's paying attention over there? That's somebody's job to make sure you have enough guys on the field on a special teams play.
0: They don't have a special teams coordinator.
1: They don't have a special teams coordinator, which nobody followed up that question. Like, well, why wouldn't you hire a special teams coordinator if you can't keep track of it? Now, that's what a more aggressive reporter would have asked. I don't know how Prime would have handled that.
0: I mean, he shreds people that push on him. So, as a media member that does ask questions, sometimes it can be intimidating. I'm not going to go after the media. I understand your point, and you're right. Some markets might handle a little bit different, but he's also basically undressed media members in front of everybody.
1: Yes, I've seen
0: and
1: it.
0: Said, okay, you're no longer, you and your entire organization, CBS, are no longer allowed to ask questions.
1: I've seen it. Yep.
0: And that's
1: Sean Keeler from the Post.
0: Yeah, when you're
1: same thing.
0: Yeah, I mean when you're a media member, you're representing, you're trying. This is your job. This is your livelihood, and then you're going to get kicked out of a press conference for asking a fair question. You tend it wears you down. It just does. And so people will say, well, why don't they ask you? Because this is your livelihood. You'd rather just accept your fate of I have to ask certain types of questions so that I can pay my bills.
1: And the simple answer is we need to be better. That's all you got to say.
0: Yes.
1: And you could also say, that's on me. The buck stops here. We need to be better. We're going to work harder to be better. And you'll see a difference.
0: All right, from the K-Way Traffic Center, here's Dave O'Brien.
17: A crash on westbound C-470 at Alameda is blocking the left lane, slowing starts at Morrison Road. An accident on the right shoulder of southbound I-25 at Evans just cleared out with some delays remaining there. Northbound Peoria and westbound 46th are closed at that intersection because of a crash involving an overturned vehicle. And there are accidents on northbound Quebec at 53rd and northbound Central Park before 56th. I'm Dave O'Brien on KOA, 850 AM and 94.1 FM.
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14: The office is constipated.
15: What does it need then?
14: Well, yeah. Could use an enema.
16: Dr. Dave.
15: I see where you're going.
14: We talk about this all the time.
15: Huh? Anybody could give you an enema. Anybody could.
14: Has anybody given you an enema, Rick?
15: I would say none that I can remember, Dave. How about you?
14: Oh, I think you'd remember.
15: How about
14: don't you,
15: Dave?
14: Playing
17: a new game.
15: And I didn't take the bait on that.
16: Well, you sort of, yeah, you said you gave us one quote there.
15: One, but okay. It could have been worse.
16: After we turned off the mics, the thing you did say, yes, it could have been much.
15: Well, it could have been worse.
16: And I say worse in the sense that actually would be gold, like that we get to utilize for the eternity.
15: Yes,
16: for us.
15: Course. Right.
16: It could have been worse for you. Yes.
15: Right.
16: But,
15: Dave's really good at that.
16: Oh, yeah.
15: And now I've been doing the show long enough to know I have to be a little cautious. This is different than the show I do in the morning. I reveal a lot about myself.
16: But you still
15: typically,
16: did the...
15: But here I got to hold back a little bit because you guys play it over and over and over again.
16: I don't know what you're talking about. The tongue-tied segments? What do you mean?
15: Everything. Everything.
16: But you did say anyone can give you an enema. That was pretty awesome.
15: What's wrong with that? You just said it too. Did you catch Ryan saying that?
16: He can pull it if he wants to, but it's certainly a reference to Rick saying it first, which we all know.
15: Not used out of context. It's not. Feel free to... Grab that one, Zach.
16: Just going to play it back to back. All right. I do want to address this one text. We're going to, of course, go week 5 recap coming up at 4:40 today. Your opportunity to go to the Broncos-Seahawks game tomorrow night coming up after 5:30. We have our Coach's Corner segment. Very much looking forward to that, as we typically do. We have a comedian coming to studio as well. We'll tell you about that coming in a little bit. But we are going to give you a chance to win Broncos-Seahawks tickets after our Coach's Corner segment at 5:30. And again, our Week 5 recap coming up at 4:40. So this text came in here. It says, so here's my question. You all get bent out of shape when Coach Prime treats the media like crap, but Sean Payton does it, and he's Coach of the Year. Ryan, hit me with Ryan. You also mentioned that you were embarrassed during the Russell Wilson era when we had to play primetime, which is legitimate. However, how can you not be embarrassed by what's going on in the field for this tomorrow night? Our offense is pathetic, as it was when Russell Wilson was here. We've changed quarterbacks. There's only one thing that's still constant. I think there's your problem. I have a few thoughts on that. First of all, there's nobody on this show that treats Sean Payton like Coach of the Year if he is gruff with the media. The one thing I'll acknowledge, though, is Sean Payton's probably earned it. Sean versus...
15: I'd say more than probably. Excuse me.
16: Sean?
15: It's a little peanut down my throat.
16: Are you... Do we need to get Zach in here?
15: No, I'm good.
16: Okay.
15: I would say more than probably. He's won a Super Bowl.
16: He's won a Super Bowl.
15: Yes.
16: You were in the AFC Championship game last year. He's got the bona fides to act arrogant at times. And there's a certain amount of arrogance that just goes into coaching and playing in this game anyways. And I think we all have acknowledged that over and over again. And honestly, like I said, it was kind of exciting, intoxicating almost when Coach Prime got here and he talked a big game and you were in primetime games. You had College Game Day and the Fox, whatever they, the Big Noon Kickoff. They had everybody here. The center of the college football universe existed in Boulder for the better part of the first year that Coach Prime was here. And I loved every second of it. I'm only crushing him because the results haven't followed that. If Sean Payton were to be gruff with the media and be on a losing team, I guarantee you there would be very little support for that kind of attitude. I guarantee it. Everybody would. But the fact is, even coming off this last game, when, yeah, the offense didn't play great and the Broncos found a way to win, he was gruff on Monday. He acknowledged it in his press conference yesterday. He was gruff. He was mean at times. He interrupted Zach Stevens. Everybody loves Zach Stevens. He interrupted him. So the point of it is like, you just won a game, though. You won that game against the Chargers. You never won in SoFi, and you won that game. Talk your noise, I guess, right? I mean, there's better ways to handle it, but it's hard to push back when you're a winning coach. When you're a losing coach, absolutely push back on that.
15: He's a coach that's never won less than 7 games a season in his entire run in the National Football League as a head coach. So, yeah, he has earned that, and he does have a Super Bowl ring as well. And I have heard him in some post-game discussions with the media, take the blame. You have to do that. And it's, you know, I would think it'd be easier to do that. Just go, hey, yeah, I got to be better. Then it's over. Nobody's going to pepper you with follow-up questions after that. But for some reason, Coach Prime just can't put those words in his mouth. I don't know why.
16: And comparing the operation of a Nathaniel Hackett coach team versus a coach Sean Payton coach team. Come on, man.
15: Night and day.
16: Really? Like you want to try to find an apples to apples conversation about the way Nathaniel Hackett's processes looked in primetime versus the way Coach Payton's processes looked. At least it hasn't always been clean with Coach Payton here as he's working his way through developing a quarterback, but at least you know there's a baseline of competency that takes the field every single night. We had no idea with Nathaniel Hackett any given day whether he could even get the play call in before the time expired on the clock. And that's just him getting the play call in. So you miss me on that with this, like, well, you were saying it was embarrassing and it's the same. It's not the same. No. If you know football, it is not the same. I'm sorry. You're wrong.
15: Yeah. And Coach Prime will get, he'll get the spotlight on your program. He'll get you a lot of clicks. He'll get you a lot of attention. But then you have to back it up with winning football games, because now you got all that attention and you're losing. And that's when things can go really bad. That's pretty combustible.
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27: 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I'm Chad Bauer. It feels like fall with cool temperatures and rain today.
28: The storm system that's bringing rain, snow, and much cooler temperatures across Colorado will continue as we go through Wednesday night into early Thursday before things end from north to south by around midday for Denver and the Front Range.
27: Fox 31 Chief Meteorologist Dave Frazier says highs will be in the low 50s tomorrow, around 60 on Friday, and then warming up to the lower 70s for the weekend. A new inflation report shows a higher-than-expected increase. Details from ABC's Olivia Rubin.
29: Gas is up 34% year-to-year. Energy prices up 20% year-to-year. Fuel oil up 74%. Airfare 22%. Electricity 4.4%. Of course, there are other areas seeing increases as well. According to this report, food up 2.5%. The price of eating out up 3.5%.
27: Markets were down today after the report was released, with the Dow losing 48 points, the NASDAQ off 511, the S&P 500 fell 86 points today. Fox 31 pinpoint weather, rain tonight with a low of 39, and then tomorrow, scattered morning showers, then partly cloudy, Thursday's high 51. It's 47 in Denver. Our next update at 5 o'clock from the Common Spirit Health KOA News Desk. I'm Chad Bauer. Let's get a check on traffic with Dave O'Brien.
1: Denver highways are getting busier and slower throughout the metro area. There's also a crash on westbound I-70 between C-470 and Morrison Road. It is blocking the two right lanes. Slowing starts back before C-470. A crash on westbound C-470 before Alameda just cleared from the left lane. Slowing remains between Morrison Road and Alameda, and now there is a stalled vehicle in that slowing that is blocking the center lane of westbound C-470 before Alameda. Northbound Peoria and westbound 46th are both closed at that intersection due to a crash involving an overturned vehicle, and there's an accident on northbound Quebec at 53rd. I'm Dave O'Brien on KOA, 850 AM and 94.1 FM.
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15: You know, back in the day, it was a common thing. My mom had one, like, under the bathroom counter, like the enema bag.
18: Your mom's still alive, you know.
15: But I didn't even know what it was. Looked like it could be some kind of toy that you blow up, like a balloon.
16: You didn't put your mouth on it, though, right?
15: No. Okay. I don't know if it's still a thing. Do you think that's still a thing?
18: In put your mouth houses? On it?
15: No.
18: What do you mean?
15: Having an enema, like, set up.
18: No, Rick. Do you have any friends you go over for pot roast on a Thursday night?
15: No, no.
18: Have you seen any enema bags set up in the bathroom?
15: No, I haven't seen one in a very long time.
18: Neither have I.
15: Oh, boy. You know what? At least that was in context. There was enough there where you know what the conversation was about.
3: It wasn't just about putting your mouth on that.
15: Yeah, so no. You could have made that a whole lot worse. See, Zach's my friend.
16: Zach is
15: He's
16: your friend.
15: He's got my back.
16: He's got your back. When Grant's here, he's
15: vicious,
16: thrilled.
15: Vicious.
16: Thrilled to throw you into the bus.
15: Oh, yeah, absolutely.
16: Anyone can give you an enema. Yeah.
15: There you go. You captured that.
16: Yeah.
15: Perfect.
16: That's right.
15: So you'll be able to use that a lot more than mine because Ryan's on here every day.
16: No, I feel
15: you're
16: like...
15: You're smart, Zach.
16: Rick's version, though, was so off the cuff, and he was so genuine.
15: I don't think so. Nope. Nope. You're here every day. You're going to hear that a lot. Well, hopefully Grant will pick up. Make sure you let Grant know that that's in there.
16: Oh, there it is. Yeah. Listen to you.
15: Thanks, Zach.
16: Leaning on poor Zach Seegers.
15: I owe you.
16: Hey, the final practice report is out here. The Broncos have Riley Moss listed as questionable. Talanoa Hufanga and Pat Surtain are out, which we knew that was going to be the case. But everybody else is good to go. Brandon Jones, Savion Jones, Ben Powers. Maybe you see Riley Moss. That would be kind of cool. For the dream that was Jackson Smith and Jigba, maybe questionable or something, he's full and off the practice report. So he's good to go.
15: Okay. He has an ankle.
16: But he finished the game. Like that happened earlier. I was watching that game back here at the studio, and you saw it happen, and then he just kind of stayed in there and just kept going. In fact, he actually had a chance to more or less win it for the Seahawks. He dropped a third and long catch. Right in the hands. It's a rare moment for him. He doesn't usually let those moments go.
15: Absolutely.
16: Just for the Seahawks, really quick. There's three players, no questionables. Three players listed as out. Zach Charbonnet, who we already knew was going to be out. He's still coming back from the IR. And then Chaz Surratt and Drake Thomas, two linebackers. So that's it. So they're coming into this game pretty good.
15: So they're playing backup running backs in this game.
16: Yeah, they are. So Emmanuel Wilson is going to be the guy that gets the lion's share of the touches. I mean, at least he has been. It was funny. We had a guy on from Seattle last night to talk about it, and he said that Emmanuel Wilson, who I believe was with the Packers before, he was brought in to be a short yardage back. He's not intended to be a full-time running back, but they have no other options because Jadarian Price, who was their first-round pick, he's on IR right now with a chest injury. Zach Charbonnet is still working his way back from an ACL. And then George Halani who was on the practice report, but he ended up practicing all week. He's more of a change of pace receiving back. They just don't have like a true, which is a fascinating deal for the Seattle Seahawks because historically they're a team that runs the ball. I mean, you think about the lineage of great running backs, and even last year, the combination of Kenneth Walker and Zach Charbonnet was lethal in the league. And yet that mixed with JSN, I mean, my God, like that offense could do whatever they wanted.
15: Yeah, like the Broncos, they're having a tough time running the ball.
16: Yes.
15: They run it a little better than the Broncos have so far this season. I think about 20 yards a game more.
16: That's exactly right. Yep.
15: A question for you if we have time. The question I asked Pat Surtain, maybe you would have an opinion on this. Between Barron and Chris Abrams-Drain, who has the best, I guess, skill set would be the way to put it, to slow down JSN?
16: See,
15: Barron's a little bit faster, little faster 40 time. He's a bigger corner.
16: Yes.
15: And a more physical corner than Chris Abrams-Drain's barely 180 pounds.
16: Oh, no, I absolutely know that. I'd say I don't think there's a one guy covers that dude. Like, it was one thing to have a conversation about Pat Surtain covering Davante Adams because you know about his length and you know about his route running, and you just say that. I think this is going to be by committee. It's a great question, and the Broncos, of course, won't tell us. We'll just have to see it play out on the field. He is just so, for lack of a better term, savvy and so smooth, and the way they involve him in the offense. See, that's where, because I asked Pat about the comparison between JSN and Jalen Waddle, because when I watch them play, JSN is kind of the next level. But Jalen Waddle isn't really far behind. But the Broncos will never involve Jalen Waddle. When I say never, but they haven't yet involved Jalen Waddle in the game plan like JSN. Can you imagine having a player like JSN on your team and then just not throwing him the ball or having him run dummy routes or disguise stuff? I mean, like, that makes zero sense to anybody. And so you hear Pat talk about it, and there's a mindset for me of like, okay, well, if you have a receiver that is in the neighborhood of the offensive player of the year, golly, man, you're missing an opportunity to involve him.
15: Yeah, we haven't seen enough of Barron or Chris Abrams-Drain. My opinion on this, from what I've seen, I would have Barron give him more attention than Drain because, as I said, he's faster, quicker, and bigger, much more physical corner. So we'll see how they play it. They will give both of them help no matter what's going on. But the problem with that is, with Hufanga out, you're short at the safety position,
16: yes,
15: too.
16: Yes, you are.
15: And so what do you do there? That's going to be the tricky part of the puzzle for the Broncos tomorrow night.
16: And that's such a significant thing, too, because it's also in run support, right? What Talanoa Hufanga does for you in so many ways. Devin Key's a good safety. Like he could be on some teams a starting caliber safety. He's certainly a very good special teams player for you. So, but I'm not going to try to sell you that he's Talanoa Hufanga. But at least he's worked with Brandon Jones, and they know how to communicate. So I'm not panicked about that. But the fact is, you are still down three starters in your secondary, taking on a team with the likes of Shaheed and Smith and Jigba and all that speed that they can threaten you with. And then the underneath stuff with Cooper Kupp, their tight ends. And I mean, it's going to be a challenge. This isn't an easy game by any stretch. The one thing that is a little bit of saving grace is, you know, Sam Darnold doesn't take off and run a lot. He's kind of like Matthew Stafford in that respect. Like, he can, but it's not really how they're going to operate the offense.
15: And he's banged up too.
16: Sure. Yeah. So you understand coming into this thing, he's going to be operating primarily from the pocket. Their running game has not quite gotten on track as consistently as we're used to seeing with the Seattle team. So there's absolutely a path here for some success. But like you and Dave said early on, and we'll get back into this coming up at the top of the hour, you're going to need to pick and choose those battles and maybe play some field position while you're filling out the game. And I expect we'll see some of that.
15: And you know what? If Surtain was playing and Riley Moss tomorrow night, I'd be feeling pretty good about an upset in that game.
16: You want to roll through some sound?
15: Let's do it.
16: All right. We're going to start in London as the Eagles thought they had the game won until they didn't.
4: 57-yarder for the Jacksonville Jaguars kicker. Devon Hamilton has to get this snap right. It's a little high, brought down. Kick is on the way, and it is good. Jacksonville win it in a nail-biter in London.
16: That is Oliver Wilson with Westwood One. So the Eagles make a field goal late. And teams keep messing this up. They kick it off, and I think there was like 10 seconds left. Jacksonville returns at 53 yards, and they set up a 57-yarder and make it. So Jacksonville, just when they thought they had lost the game, they ended up winning it 19-17.
15: My only comment is I wish I had an English accent like that, because when you have an accent like that, you sound really smart.
16: You can work on it, though. Maybe try it tomorrow.
15: Maybe try a fake accent.
16: See what happens. The New England Patriots, I think they found their swagger.
5: Shotgun snap to May. Drops back in the pocket. Okay. Again, plenty of time. Certainly throws it down the middle. Todd Douglas, wide open. Touchdown, Patriots.
16: That's Bob Sochi and, of course, Scott Zolak screaming in the background. 98.5, the Sports Hub, Patriots Radio Network. There was a couple of sound bites. Here's another one of Scott Zolak.
5: May from the gun. Stevenson left, two receivers left, two right. Drops back. He's going to throw the long ball left. He's got a man out there. Pass is caught by Kyle Williams. Touchdown, Patriots.
16: I had another one, too, but that's enough. That's enough, Scott Zolak. So, 45-17. Does this say more about the Patriots or the Raiders?
15: I think it brought the Raiders back down to earth a bit. Patriots are starting to figure it out. You figured they would.
16: Yeah.
15: They got off to a slow start as well. Drake May, still a work in progress, just like Bo Nix.
16: Cincinnati Bengals hang on against the Miami Dolphins.
6: Burrow fakes to Pirine, steps up in the pocket, flings it deep downfield for Chase. He goes airborne near the goal line and comes down with a one-handed, right-handed touchdown catch.
16: Oh, my God.
6: Jamar Chase with an incredible grab.
16: Now, Dave Lapham is the OG of talking in the background, so that's just expected. That's Dan Horn as well, Cincinnati's ESPN 1530 and the Bengals Radio Network. They had to hang on. 31-24, Dolphins score 14 points late, but...

0: far they can go, I don't know. Saints quickly fading. And now there's, looks like their head coach, their young head coach, is on the hot seat already. One of several coaches on the hot seat.
1: Indeed. But, you know, once again, this was sort of a season, I think, to figure out if you're on the right path. I think we've seen some stuff from Tyler Shuck, but you're right. There's a sense of it's a winnable division. Got to show some signs of growth, and we'll see what happens there. Let's go to the Houston Texans. They needed this game, and they got it.
2: Inside the 10, DJ, shotgun, Woody Marks in the backfield with him. Stroud scrambles out to the left. DJ fires, and back of the end zone. He's got his man. Touchdown, Jalen Knoll with the TD catch.
1: Well, that's Mark Vandermeer, Texans radio on 95.7 The Fan Houston. Now, they get another wide receiver. Now, Marvin Harrison Jr. is going to make his debut in London this week against Jacksonville. What kind of impact do you think he could have?
0: He's certainly not going to hurt you. Texans last year, don't forget, got off to a slow start, and they got better and better as the season went on with one of the best defenses in the league. And let's face it, everybody would like a get-right game against the Titans. And that's what they got.
1: Titans are now 0-5. Texans are 1-4. Meanwhile, the Green Bay Packers passing offense is elite.
3: In the shotgun, Love hears the snap. They stymie the rush. Love steps up. Rainbows deep
4: Going
3: down
4: deep
3: the middle.
4: Again. Oh, he's got Watson in the end zone. Yeah! Touchdown! Yeah! Green Bay Packers!
1: Yeah!
0: Yeah!
1: Wade Larrabee, Larry McCarron talking to the background. Packers on Radio Network. I mean, they stomped the Bears 31-7. That barely describes how much of a beatdown this ultimately was. A massive passing day. Jordan Love, 367 through the air, two touchdowns. Christian Watson had 6 for 143 and two touchdowns. Packers get the Dallas Cowboys this week. That should be fun.
0: Packers were due for a turnaround and a get-right game against the Bears with the backup quarterback. But you would think still Ben Johnson would score more than 7 points.
1: Mm-hmm.
0: Probably the best offensive coordinator in the league, head coach and play caller in the league. 7 points kind of surprised me a bit.
1: Yeah, I had to bench his quarterback, Tyson Bagent, went to Case Keenum. Not like it was better, but they're supposed to get Caleb Williams back this week.
0: I would think that will help.
1: We'll see. Meanwhile, the Pittsburgh Steelers offense is like kind of good now.
3: Snap back, throws to Warren out on the right. He is clobbered by Stewart as he throws the ball, but here goes Jalen Warren down the right sideline. He's going to go all the way. 80 yards for a touchdown for Jalen Warren. Caught the short pass. Rodgers took a wallop, and Warren did the rest.
1: That's Rob King, 102.5 WDVE in the Steelers Audio Network on the call. Jalen Warren had 15 carries for 101 and a touchdown. He also had 6 catches for 87 yards and a touchdown. 3 straight weeks now with Aaron Rodgers throwing 3 touchdowns. The Steelers offense, is it good now?
0: Jalen Warren's a great player. And Aaron Rodgers, give him credit. He found the fountain of youth. What's he doing? What's he taking? What's the latest thing that he's taking? I want to know.
1: I don't know, man. But, you know, the Broncos are going to play the Steelers on Black Friday. So
0: in Pittsburgh. I'm really looking forward to that game.
1: Game could be a little interesting. We'll get to dueling audio here in a second with Commanders Giants. Meanwhile, the San Francisco 49ers beating the Broncos' next opponent, the Seahawks.
2: First down and goal at the 3.
3: Go to him again.
2: 3 tight ends right. Purdy backpedaling. He wants Evans. Throws middle. And somehow he caught it. Touchdown, 49ers into the end zone in Seattle.
1: It's Greg Papa. Tim Ryan calling a shot. They win 32-29. That's KNBR, 680 AM in the 104.5 FM San Francisco. A good game, really. I mean, back and forth all the way late. Some drama because we talked about the JSN drop and then Cooper Kupp dove for what seemed like a first down, but the refs, even upon review, did not give it to him. It was a really fun game, and that division is really, really good.
0: 49ers might be the best team in the league overall. Seahawks gave them all they wanted in a really tough, hard-fought battle, which is another reason I give the Broncos a chance tomorrow. Short week here at home against a team that laid it all out to beat the 49ers last week and came up short.
1: Your Detroit Lions In a lot of ways, they were just sort of playing with their food in this game because 45-21 barely describes how
2: Goff ready to throw. Third down and 11, steps into it, fires near side, Williams end zone. It falls right into his lap. Touchdown, Jameis.

0: A parachute from Jared Goff to the near right pylon and a bullseye 39-yard touchdown.
1: Dan Miller, Detroit Lions Radio Network, WXYT, 45-21. And like I said, it didn't really describe the dominance. Lions defense has been a bit suspect, but for the most part, they got things done in that game.
2: But their offense is so good and so explosive, and Jared Goff having an MVP-type season.
1: I agree with you, by the way.
2: I mean, they're that good.
1: They're on pace to break their own records. Like, that's how good this offense has been.
2: Defense isn't very good, but they could outscore just about anybody.
1: We got some dueling audio, and you knew we would. Commanders, Giants, the ending of that game. Now, I'll acknowledge the Washington sound is better. So, which do you want to hear first? Giants is fine, but the Washington sound is legendary.
2: Let's do that second, then.
1: Okay. Here is the Giants call of the end of overtime. And it's a tie.
3: 20 seconds to go on the clock, winding here in OT. Play fake. Daniels is going to run to his left, cuts back, and dives ahead to the 25. Now they got it down the football. We're down to 4, 3, 2, 1. Game should be over. And we're going to have a tie. And the Giants rejoice as if they won.
4: You might as well, because that was a bad choice by the quarterback. You'll take that if you're the Giants.
1: Yes, you will,
2: yes,
1: Bob
2: sir.
1: Papa and
2: yes,
1: Carl
2: sir.
1: Banks, WFAN, Giants Radio Network. So here we go, Washington, the other side.
5: 24 seconds of the clock is running. They've come out of the huddle. 20 seconds and the clock is running. If they're going to run the ball here, they've got to get down, get set, and spike it. In motion, Ben Sittett, 15 on the clock. Daniels, play action, rolling to the left. Goes down now at the 25-yard line. There's only 7 seconds on the clock. There are no timeouts. This is going to end up in a tie if they don't spike it.
6: Wow.
5: It ends up in a tie.
1: Brad Weinstein, Big 100 in the Washington Commanders
2: awful.
1: Radio Network. Oh,
2: awful.
1: Oh, man. Misery.
2: Yeah, and another, talk about hot seat.
1: Hey.
2: Dan Quinn.
1: Dan Quinn.
2: His seat is starting to burn a bit.
1: It is burning a little bit. The Jets. Yeah, you know, normally Jets, Browns doesn't get coverage, but it's a nice pass by Geno.
7: Shotgun for Geno Smith. He's back to throw. Here comes a blitz. Jets pick it up. Looks right. Throws right. Finds a crosser. Spin cycle. Garrett Wilson gets loose. At the 20. At the 10. Inside the right pylon. He scores. That's a Jet touchdown.
1: It's Bob Wachusian, 104.3 in the New York Jets Radio Network. It was actually a pretty entertaining game for as sloppy as the Jets Browns you would expect to be. But the Jets prevail 17-12. They're 2-3. Sort of respectable. Browns 3-2. Very quickly here, we had two really good primetime games, Sunday Night Football, Monday Night Football. And I would be remiss if I didn't acknowledge the greatness of the Baltimore Ravens winning in overtime with Tyler Huntley.
8: Here's the snap. Huntley back on a play fake. Sets his feet. Swings it out left side for Henry. Stiff arms the first man to the 15. 10 down to the 5. And Henry is into the end zone. Touchdown, Ravens. They throw the screen to Henry. And he gallops in from 18 yards out.
1: That's Ryan Radke, Westwood One. So they go to overtime. And Michael Penix has to come out of the game. Tua Tagovailoa comes in. And he throws an interception to lose the game.
2: Of course.
1: I mean, just like right to Kyle Hamilton. Apparently, after the fact, Kyle called his shot. Somebody was doing an interview with, from the Ravens and said, when Tua came into the huddle, Kyle said, he's going to throw me one right now. And automatic.
2: Man, I was listening to that game. We had just landed at the airport coming back from L.A. Got a chance to hear the tail end of that. Didn't Penix take himself out of that game in overtime?
1: Yeah, I mean, he got banged up. He had to leave for one play, and then he came back in, and then they took him out again.
2: I had heard that he took himself out
1: of
2: the game.
1: He's
2: catching some heat for that.
1: Mm. Well, it looks like he's going to play this week. But that's it's a tough loss for sure. Good for the Ravens, 4-1. Monday Night Football. First, we're going to play the blocked field goal that got Meavis fired.
8: 48-yard attempt for the win. Here's the snap, the spot, the kick from Meavis on the way, and it's blocked! It is blocked! It's blocked by the Bills! It didn't get there!
1: Harrison Beavis got fired for that. And then finally, Tyler Bass, game winner.
8: 45-yarder from the left hash. Tommy Dolman will hold. Bass steps it off. Eyes the uprights. Tells Dolman he's ready. Here's the snap, the spot. The kick is on the way. It's end over end. And it is good! And the Bills win!
1: Brian Radke, Westwood One on both calls. That was a great game.
2: Very entertaining game. Just a heartbreaker for the Rams, yeah, losing at home. And they're starting to feel some heat now with their start to their season, first five games. I had the Rams winning that game. I thought they were going to win it. And, man, it's just hard to go against Josh Allen.
1: Bills have never won an overtime game with Josh Allen. Never. They have never won an overtime game with Josh Allen.
2: He's so good, though.
1: And James Cook fumbled it in overtime, and you're just like, well, there you go. That was your shot. And the Rams went right back down the field, got into field goal range, blocked field goal. Bills took advantage, and he called his own number. He called his own number to run the ball in that final drive. He ended up having 121 rushing yards.
2: Nice. Obviously, I still think the Rams are one of the best teams in the league, but they got some work to do now.
1: Unquestionably. All right, there you go. That is our Week 5 recap. Always fun listening to the audio from around the league. When we come back, we're going to help you get ready for Broncos Seahawks. We'll have a chance for you to go to the game just after 5:30 in our Coach's Corner segment. Get to that next.
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21: KOA News Time is 5:04. I'm Chad Bauer. Denver's new draft plan for the Broncos' Burnham Yards Stadium site prioritizes affordable housing, business development, and public transportation. The plan is the latest collection of priorities for the site after months of public meetings to gather input from residents and neighborhood groups. Public comment is open through October 28th on the City of Denver website before it heads to the Denver Planning Board for a recommendation. A 19-year-old man is dead after an accident on westbound I-70 near Byers this morning. Colorado State Patrol's Gabriel Moltrer says a trooper was helping with a semi-accident when their patrol car was hit.
22: The driver had lost control, causing it to strike the patrol vehicle and sideswiping the passenger side. The F-150 continued westbound, striking a guardrail and then striking the rear driver's side of that semi-trailer.
21: The trooper was not hurt. The semi driver was not injured either. The identity of the victim has not yet been released. The latest Fox News poll finds the economy top of mind for voters who are signaling more support for Democrats than Republicans ahead of the midterms.
23: The Fox poll finds 2/3 of voters are dissatisfied with the direction of the country, and a little more than a quarter think the economy is good or fair. Just under half say their finances are worse than they were 2 years ago, and 6 in 10 voters say the cost of living is the top economic issue. This is all translating into tough news for the GOP. President Trump's approval rating is at a new low in the Fox poll at 36%. And when broken down by issue, the president is underwater on approval of his handling of almost everything except the border, with 77% disapproving of his handling of inflation. Voters prefer the Democratic congressional candidate over the Republican by 9 points, and Democrats are more interested in midterms than Republicans also by 9 points. Jessica Rosenthal, Fox News.
21: Fox 31 pinpoint weather, cloudy tonight, occasional showers, a low of 39. Tomorrow, scattered morning showers and partly cloudy. Thursday's high 51. It's 47 in Denver. Our next update at 5:30 from the Common Spirit Health KOA News Desk. I'm Chad Bauer. Let's get a check on traffic with Dave O'Brien.
0: Denver highways are busy and slow in the typical afternoon spots, but there are only a few issues right now. A stalled car is with the safety patrol blocking the right lane of westbound C-470 before Alameda. Backup start at Morrison Road. Eastbound C-470 also slow from Alameda to Quincy. A crash on westbound I-70 between C-470 and Morrison Road is blocking the two right lanes. Looks like it could clear out any minute. Slowing starts at C-470 on westbound I-70. Both directions of I-70 are slow going between Peoria and Pecos. Northbound I-25 is moving at 20 from Downing into downtown. Southbound I-25 moving at 30 from Santa Fe to Hamden. And both directions of I-25 are heavy in the Denver Tech Center. And there's a crash on northbound Peoria at 56th. Northbound Peoria had been blocked entirely, but traffic is now getting through there slowly. I'm Dave O'Brien on KOA, 850 AM and 94.1 FM.
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1: Hi, right, just after 5 o'clock, welcome back. Rick Lewis, Ryan Edwards.
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1: Dave is off for the rest of the evening, but again, part of our coverage tomorrow as we get going at noon with Broncos game day. As we walk you up to countdown to kickoff at 4. The game is 6:15, kickoff between the Broncos and Seahawks. 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
2: All the way till midnight. Nope. The Iron Man of radio, Ryan Big Balls Edwards.
1: See, but this is the thing. This is a shorter day for me. 4 to midnight is a dream. Like
2: yeah, that's true compared to the normal.
1: Yeah, normal 13-hour day. Yeah. I'll take an 8-hour day.
2: Yeah, you could even sleep in the morning like you normally do to like noon.
1: Yeah, you know, kids and such. Plus, I told Ross I'd be on with him at 7 a.m. tomorrow. So
2: that's a mistake.
1: He has this very convincing way of.
2: Oh, wait a minute. He's got me booked tomorrow at 7.
1: Does he really?
2: Yeah.
1: Oh, well, then you can have it.
2: No, I'm just telling him this is going to be hard. Oh, wait, no, I'm Friday.
1: Okay,
2: I'm Friday at 7. All right, never mind. Go for it.
1: It's a good thing we cleared that up.
2: Yes.
1: Because there's a possibility where I just turn my alarm off and shut my phone down.
2: Yes, I was going to say, go ahead and take it. Because I'm thinking Friday, you know, I'll probably get 4 hours sleep.
1: Oh, that's right.
2: On Thursday night.
1: Yeah.
2: Yeah.
1: Oh, boy.
2: So, but anyway.
1: A couple of quick texts here before we get into a bit more of a preview of the Broncos and Seahawks. And once again, we have our Coach's Corner segment coming up at 5:30 tonight. And immediately following that, you'll have a chance to win Broncos Seahawks tickets. All right. We'll be giving you a pair of tickets to go to the game. And then we have a special guest coming in studio, Craig Gass, comedian. He's got a show coming up in Littleton this weekend. We're going to bring him on. He does some great impersonations and all sorts of things.
2: Incredible voice guy.
1: Yeah. Very funny.
2: I think you'll like him.
1: So he's going to be in studio for a couple of minutes after all of that. So it's a very action packed hour still ahead before we get to, Broncos country tonight, which people are nicknaming the Dower Hour Nick and Ben take over, which is true.
2: Has Nick taken kind of a negative tone?
1: Yeah,
2: lately?
1: He can't help it. I think he just...
2: Because that's not really like Nick.
1: Because Ben's like a black hole. He just sort of sucks all the energy in.
2: I see. Okay.
1: And so...
2: You got to protect yourself.
1: You have to.
2: And you really do.
1: Any reason why I show up to the station wearing things that make me comfortable and bring me joy, because I have to fight off the darkness that has been Albright.
2: Yeah.
1: So that's why I do this.
2: You hold up a cross and that kind of thing? Is that what you're talking about?
1: Okay, maybe not that far, but yeah, I mean, that's the thing. Like, so Nick, who is a jolly, enjoyable person, you spend enough time, enough hours with Ben, and then all of a sudden, yeah, that guy, and then all of a sudden you start to talk about the team in such a negative, hopeless way.
2: And well, I'm sorry to hear that about Nick.
1: I am too. It's a bummer.

0: always been that such an uplifting energy and personality, positive.
1: And he sounds hopeless. So
0: Ben really got to him.
1: So
0: I need to talk to him.
1: I think he needs.
0: Let me see if I can help.
1: Some of your positivity. Maybe some baby blues. Just, you know.
0: Maybe Nick has to start wearing some baby blue like I'm wearing today. Yeah, you know what? He'd look really good in it.
1: He'd probably pull that off.
0: He's a sharp dresser.
1: Yeah, he's a sharp dresser. This was great. Professional color guy. It's a tough job. Appreciate your efforts. Hey, Rick, thanks for not acting like these other idiots on the play-by. And we've talked about it for multiple times. And sometimes I tease about these other color analysts only because I appreciate your efforts so much. Because there are moments like we had the Talanoa Hufanga pick six a couple of games ago where you went through it to not react and stomp all over Dave's call, which was a legendary call, but how difficult of a job that can be. And you hear these other guys in the background screaming and hollering and hooting and all that. And listen, if it's Dave Lapham, okay, that's just the brand. We know that. But the other guys, hey man, there's got to be, there's a way to do it. And I just appreciate the way you do it. I'm not going to say that theirs is wrong. It's their style. I like what you do.
0: Well, thank you. And thank you, Texter. It is really hard to do at times. And I consider myself a professional broadcaster. I've been doing it long enough. So I should be. And I've also done play-by-play. And so having done play-by-play and out of the respect I have for Dave, I just don't want to stomp all over his call. Because when you do have a great call like that, it's going to get played thousands of times all around the country and on NFL films and things like that. And you certainly don't want me just stomping on his call. Although I got to say, Matt, it is really hard to suppress sometimes. I'm like a mime in the booth. I'm celebrating silently, but I'm pumping my fist and jumping up and down, right? You just can't hear it. But if you could see me, if you've ever been in the booth, and I know Dave Tepper and, of course, AJ and Jesse Trujillo that are in the booth, they've seen me celebrating like that. In fact, they do the same thing.
1: Yes.
0: Because they don't want to be caught up in that.
1: Oh, when the Broncos put out the video, you see everybody in the booth.
0: Yes, right.
1: Just silently
0: celebrate. It is hard to silently celebrate. But I've that's my choice to do it that way. And I'm glad you noticed.
1: Oh, I absolutely noticed. And especially because, again, what we do is we work in radio and we hear radio calls from another country. And I think there's a lot of great, very, very talented play-by crews around the country. I still selfishly put ours ahead of them. But the point of it is like when we get to listen back to these, I think it only reemphasizes how much I appreciate what you and Dave do. That's really what it comes down to. And I think the texture is kind of getting to that as well. Like I said, everybody's got the sort of the different brand of who they are and what they're trying to sound like. I always appreciate that they are themselves, right? That's great. Be yourself. I certainly like that it's a bit of a homer call in all of these things. I'm not a big Zolak fan, as you know. Scott Zolak's not my cup of tea. So that one I take a little bit of maybe extra pride in taking shots at him. But otherwise, everybody else, I'm mostly fine with. I just appreciate what you do.
0: I had both of those guys on my show last season, and they laugh about that. Their reaction. Yeah.
1: Yeah.
0: They know that's what they do, and they kind of make fun of themselves for doing it. Both great guys, by the way. And everybody's got their own style, and I'm not saying there's anything wrong with it. It's just this was my choice to do it this way with Dave. And I've heard that Hufanga call so many times in so many different platforms. I think that's the way to go. That's going to go down in history as one of the greatest calls in Dave's career. So I'm glad I decided to back out. But I was like a mime in the booth, celebrating crazy in the booth, but I didn't make a sound. Sometimes you can't hardly help yourself. I've done it a couple times where I maybe laughed or something during a call, like, oh man, you know, something like that. But few and far between.
1: Yep. All right. So let's talk a little about this game before we hit the bottom of the hour and hear the Coach's Corner segment, give everybody a chance to win Broncos Seahawks tickets. The Broncos win this game if they do what?
0: I think they need to run the ball, which is going to be very tough to do against this team. They play defensively a lot of too high safety. They try to keep everything in front of them.
1: They're the 11th best rushing defense
0: yes.
1: in the league.
0: If you can run the ball, and they stuck with it last week. That's one thing that was different between Sean Payton and Davis Webb. He stuck with the run, and it did pay off in the fourth quarter.
1: They're also the second best passing defense.
0: They're really good.
1: Yeah, their secondary is really strong. So this might be a game where Bo Nix, if he's going to try to, because you heard him say earlier, take what the play gives you. This is absolutely one of those games.
0: Yeah, if you can run it and you can start forcing those safeties to come up a little bit, then you can take your shots downfield. Running the ball is going to be tough on this defense. And the fact that they do keep everything in front of them, that's going to provide some opportunities inside routes. Jalen Waddle, I think this could be a Jalen Waddle game. Feed Jalen Waddle, get him the ball 10 times. Because he is a guy that just needs a little bit of space to take one to the house. He's that guy. Evan Ingram's another guy to watch tomorrow night. Evan Ingram now starting to come on a little bit. Had a good game last week against the Chargers. And he's a guy, too, that he can make some plays in the inside and then break a tackle and go. And so I'm looking at those two guys to have to make a difference and have a good game. Another guy's R.J. Harvey. R.J. Harvey is going to have fresh legs for this game.
1: That's a good point.
0: He only had three touches.
1: Barely used at all.
0: Three touches last week.
1: Yes.
0: So on a short week, watch for a little more R.J. Harvey and another guy that's explosive. Get the ball in his hands. He just needs a little space, and he can break tackles.
1: There was one big difference, because I was asked this week about the difference from Sean Payton calling plays versus Davis Webb. And it's not like Sean hasn't ever abandoned the run in the past before. But part of the reason the Broncos were able to win the game the way they did is because they kept staying with it, right? And you saw it start to soften that defense as the game wore on. And J.K. Dobbins had the 13-yard run and the 14-yard run. And I think that is as a direct result of staying with it. Like, the first three quarters, he had 27 yards rushing. Like, it was not a very good output from the ground game. But in the end, 18 carries is the thing that actually jumps out to me.
0: He actually made a difference in the fourth quarter.
1: No doubt about it.
0: To seal that win. And good running backs, they want you to feed them. You know, even if they're just picking up 2 yards, 3 yards a carry, just stick with it. Guys like him, they're going to start getting hot, defenses start wilting, and then you see them make plays, which is what he did. Another thing they did last week was they had a balanced offense. 29 runs, 27 passes. I do like that approach. We didn't see that with Davis Webb. So Sean Payton was a little different. Same plays, but a little different scheme.
1: The sequencing.
0: And sequencing for the game. I think you're going to have to try to do that again.
1: That's exactly right. This is a game where, like you said, you're going to have to lean on with an anticipation of balance, even when it feels as though you'd like to open things up. And you want to get, because the thing is a team like Seattle, especially on defense, they're fine frustrating you. They like the opportunity to bait you into doing some things like throwing interceptions, bait you into getting impatient. And hopefully, if your defense can play the way they are, Jaxon Smith-Njigba is going to get some catches. Like, you just accept the fact, like, don't let him break you with the big catch, but he's going to get fed the ball. He might get 10 to 15 targets in this game. Don't panic about it. Accept that it's part of the plan. Just, for me, it's like almost don't let him get the ground game going too. Like, if you're just going to make them one-dimensional and throw, yes, to the offensive player of the year, that's fine. I can kind of live with that. I think the one thing I don't want is that plus Emmanuel Wilson gets going, right?
0: Yeah, Ben, don't break defense. He's going to get his shots. He's going to get his yards and catches. Just don't let him get easy touchdown. Explosive, you know, 60-yard pass for a touchdown. A quick one. You know, 2-3 plays and a touchdown. You can't do that. You need to keep him in front of you, too, just like the Seahawks play on defense. I think that would be a good strategy for Vance Joseph in the defense this week. They'll keep those two safeties deep and keep everything in front of them, because JSN's the best wide receiver in the league, and he is going to get his touches and catches. He's, you know, he could have 100 yards in receiving easily. Just make sure you keep him out of the end zone.
1: A couple of texts here, 56690. They need to do work under center and not in the shotgun. They need to do the RPO, and they need to get some run game. But if you go into shotgun, it makes you limited in too many ways. They really need to work under center. That would give them a chance to move back into the pocket and the receivers to actually get open. Listen, Pat, for Monument, agree with everything. I don't know if this is the week where you start to lean in on that. And that's not who they've been.
0: I totally agree. And it just doesn't seem like Bo's all that comfortable under center. And they don't do it much. And you're right. That's something you need to work on to get comfortable doing. And guys coming out of college, quarterbacks coming out of college, they never work from under center. It's all shotgun. And that was the case with Bo Nix and just about every young quarterback in the league. But, yeah, you're going to have a better running game, I think, when you're under center.
1: 100%. And it tends to function better, play action. Everything does, and the running backs probably prefer it as well. There were times, especially in the first half of that game, when they're running out of shotgun, and there's just not enough momentum for the running back to get any kind of speed to whether they're going to just hit the hole hard or they're going to do a cutback. There's just not enough room to do something like that. There's not enough momentum. I'd like to see this as a thing they continue to work on and develop over the course of the year. I just, again, wonder in a short, compressed week how much you're actually going to intentionally do those kinds of things. But Pat brings up a point. You bring up the point. It's something that we're all been asking for more of. And maybe this is a game where it's like, you know, it's going to be kind of bad conditions. Maybe there's something that could be done there. It's not like they don't go under center. They just don't do it as often as they could.
0: It's probably going to be a much more simple offense for both teams on a short week, which I think could be a good thing for Bo Nix. He's got to get out of his head. You know, just call plays that are your best plays and keep it simple. And he needs to quit thinking so much. I think he's starting to overthink and I think you can see that not only in his play, but the way he talks about it. And they're trying to settle him in now and feed him, tell him, you know, feed him with compliments and, hey, you're our guy. We want you. We wanted you. You can do this. Rip it. You know, that's trying to pump a guy up, and that's what they're doing. And I think that's the best way to handle him.
1: All right, we're going to take a very short break. When we come back, we have our Coach's Corner segment. Very much looking forward to listening to that. It's breaking down the Evan Engram 34-yard reception in the first quarter. Plus, your chance to win a pair of tickets with VIP tailgate passes to the Broncos-Seahawks game immediately following that. Plus, we're going to have comedian Craig Gass in studio. That's all coming up next.
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13: What's the doomsday clock, Josh?
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13: They moved the second hand on the clock forward to 89 seconds to midnight, which means it's the closest that clock has ever been to midnight since they started.
14: In 1947, when the U.S. and Russia were starting the Cold War, it was 7 minutes to midnight. We're now less than 2 minutes away from midnight. The furthest away it was from midnight was 1991, after the Soviet Union dissolved. 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
15: A trailer is out for the new Greta Gerwig film, Narnia, The Magician's Nephew.
16: Come to me, my power.
15: The trailer shows the young children at the center of the film being swept into a magical land filled with talking animals to the tune of Led Zeppelin's Stairway to Heaven. The adult stars include Daniel Craig, Carey Mulligan, and Meryl Streep. Gerwig says she's a fan of the C.S. Lewis Narnia books and decided to make the movie after learning that Netflix had acquired the rights to the books. Narnia the Magician's Nephew will be the first Netflix premiere to receive a wide theatrical release when it comes out next February. Ryan Coogler's X-Files reboot is being picked up to series by Hulu. A reimagining of the 1990s sci-fi drama will see two new lead characters, a departure from Gillian Anderson's Dana Scully and David Duchovny's Fox Mulder. Coogler wrote, directed, and executive produced the pilot. The original ran for 11 seasons total, winning 15 Emmy Awards. The dispute between Kelly Clarkson and a Brooklyn store owner over the sale of a toy bird continues. The store explained the bird is a permanent fixture of the wall and not for sale after Clarkson took to social media, saying she had been treated like the scene out of the movie Pretty Woman. Rubin is accusing Clarkson of abusing her platform to crush small business, saying the business is facing threats and he's concerned for the safety of the store and his employees. In New York, I'm Natalie Migliori. That's Entertainment. I'm Jennifer Bolsoni.
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20: 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I'm Chad Bauer. The rain will move out on Thursday, but temperatures will drop.
21: We are going to clear the skies Thursday night going into Friday morning, and it is possible that temperatures will get down to freezing. So we have a freeze watch for all of northeastern Colorado. Some temperatures could get down into the upper 20s, especially those low spots to the north and east of Denver.
20: Fox 31 Chief Meteorologist Dave Frazier says Denver's low will be near freezing Thursday night. During the Broncos game, temperatures drop from around 50 at kickoff to the mid-40s by the end of the game. Lutheran High School in Parker will receive two automatic wins after Air Academy and Coronado forfeited scheduled football games. The forfeits follow allegations that Lutheran students made racist comments towards students and athletes from Sand Creek and Rampart. Chassa says forfeits count as wins, though they do not include a margin of victory for rankings. Lutheran says it condemns racism and is continuing to investigate the allegations. Fox 31 pinpoint weather, cloudy tonight, occasional showers, a low of 39. Tomorrow, scattered morning showers and becoming partly cloudy. Thursday's high 51. It's 47 in Denver. Our next update at 6 o'clock from the Common Spirit Health KOA News Desk. I'm Chad Bauer. Let's get a check on traffic with Dave O'Brien.
0: There's still some rain and wet pavement around causing minor slowing, but Denver highways are in good shape for the afternoon drive. There is a stalled vehicle at the end of the on-ramp from Sheridan Boulevard to eastbound I-76 that is forcing traffic to have to merge early onto the interstate, which is causing some slowing on eastbound I-76 approaching Sheridan. Eastbound I-76 also moving at about 20 miles an hour from Pecos all the way to 88th Avenue. Both directions of I-70 very heavy between Pecos and Peoria. Northbound I-25 is moving at 20 from Downing to Spear. Southbound I-25 is heavy from University to Arapahoe. I-270 and I-225 are busy in the usual spots, and eastbound Boulder Turnpike is heavy from Wadsworth to I-25. I'm Dave O'Brien on KOA, 850 AM and 94.1 FM.
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24: 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Yep. The Iron Man of radio, Ryan Big Balls Edwards.
19: Yeah, we're going to have a lot of fun. Cover starts at noon tomorrow for the Broncos Seahawks. Very excited about that. We have a special guest in studio we're going to get to in just a matter of moments. But as promised, we typically do before game days. Dave Logan sitting down with Coach Payton, our Coach's Corner segment. And again, stick around. Almost immediately after this, I will give you a cue to call to win a pair of tickets to the game as well as VIP tailgate passes. But without further ado, here's the segment.
25: Ball in the pocket, bounces around, throws a deep ball, open receiver Evan Ingram inside the 15, inside the 10, and pushed out of bounds.
26: Sean, you had a big play in the first half, Evan Ingram, on what I would call a sail route, but, I mean, good throw by Bo and an excellent route as well.
27: Yeah, one of the things with L.A., is you can get into some oddball sets and try to get maybe base defense on the field, and then your coverage frequency becomes a little calmer. We got a quarters look, which we were hoping to get on this play, and you're right, it's a tiered skinny post, sail, someone in the flat, and a lot of it came from just, you know, an oddball set, really good read, and the timing of it developed well. I think it's either Troy or Mims on the skinny post. I think it was Troy. And then Evan was spot on with the route. So, you know, we got him in quarters, and the post kind of took the top off of it, and we had a good throw and catch.
26: Yep, in quarters, looked like the corner stuck with that post maybe a step too long.
27: Yeah, some teams will play or try to palms it.
26: Yep.
27: And so, you know, there's that depth at which when do you pass it or when don't you.
26: What depth normally do you think that happens?
27: Well, it's a great question. There's some teams that will go 0 to 99 in palms coverage. Now, that's different than quarters.
26: Yeah.
27: So palms is, as soon as two goes out, that becomes the corners and one becomes the safeties. I think we got more of a quarters look there.
26: Yeah.
27: And I think we did a good job. If that post is any flatter, it makes it much easier for the corner
26: to fall off.
27: And plus, he gets a little bit cleaner eyes on number two. And so I thought Troy was skinny there with his speed. And we purposely kind of layered it. If you saw where Evan was kind of lagging behind, and that becomes even harder. If those two are too close together, it becomes easier to pass.
26: Good stuff. Appreciate it, Sean.
27: Yeah, thank you.
19: All right, love those. Coach's Corner, we do that before every single game with Voice of the Broncos, Dave Logan, and Coach Payton. Right now, be caller number 5-303-713-8585. Caller 5-303-713-8585. And you're going to win a pair of tickets with VIP tailgate passes to the Broncos-Seahawks game tomorrow night at Empower Field in Mile High from the official home of the Broncos, KOA. So again, caller 5-303-713-8585. And without further ado, we're thrilled to welcome in studio Craig Gass, who you can find at the Midnight Toad in Littleton on October 17th. That is coming up on Saturday. You got to flip your microphone on there. Oh, really quick.
28: Like
19: there
28: a professional broadcaster.
19: Yeah. Oh, you said you started in radio.
28: I thought you were going to pod me up. I'm sorry.
19: No, that's on me. What's up, man? How are you?
28: I'm doing great. I'm excited to be here because I'm a huge sports fan. I book all my shows around the world, around sporting events, which is a big reason why I'm not famous. And but I'm doing this Make-A-Wish this week. My childhood friend who's sitting next to me his whole life, I've known him for 50 years, and his whole life, he has always had a Broncos something on him. Never been to a Broncos game. So tomorrow, I said, I'm going to book a show in Denver. We're going to go, and I'm going to get you out to the game. And so I'm excited to be here. We don't know how we're getting in yet, but we're figuring that out. But we're going to the game.
2: Wait a minute. You promised him an opportunity to go to a game, and you don't...
28: Well, we're looking at the tickets, like, where's the prices going to be at? And we're just figuring it out, and we're going to go in. So, you know, if you're listening and you have two extra tickets and you want to have a comedian sit next to you.
3: Okay. Now I see why you wanted to come on the show.
28: That's not why. I wanted to come on.
2: It's all becoming clear.
28: It'd be funny. I am a stand-up comedian who's played a bunch of characters on a bunch of TV shows. King of Queens, Sex and the City. But I'm mostly known as a voice guy. I do voices on Family Guy, American Dad, and the Howard Stern Show. And I don't know if Rick gave you the backstory, but I've always been able to do any voice that I hear.
2: Oh, I've seen some of your stuff, man. It's great. Okay. It's very funny.
28: And it's because of how I grew up. And this is not a joke. This is a true story. Everyone in my family is deaf. My mom, my dad, and my sister are all completely deaf. So growing up in a deaf family, I couldn't learn how to talk from my family. I learned how to talk by watching TV, and I copied all the voices I heard on TV, and I never got an accent from the Bronx, which is where I'm from, and everybody in the Bronx sounds like Tracy Morgan. Just
3: everybody in the Bronx, they talk like this, whether you black or white, male or female. That's crazy. Hey, this is the voice of your next door neighbor, and I'm a Vietnamese girl. That's crazy.
28: Like, everybody sounded like that. So the weirder the voice, the easier it is for me to do it. From Christopher Walken, who's got a real stop and go kind of voice, where he'll talk every once in a while. He'll stop. And then he'll keep going.
2: That's one of the best Walkens I've ever heard.
3: Amazing,
2: really?
3: Man. Yeah.
28: Oh, man. I didn't tell you this, Rick, but man, I just was reminded of one of the best Christopher Walken stories from a comedian buddy of mine named Kamal. He's one of the Jerky Boys.
2: Okay.
28: Do you remember the Jerky Boys?
2: Absolutely.
28: And he had this great story about how he has an actor friend, actor wannabe. He does a lot of background acting. He's an extra. But he's always trying to get into Hollywood events and stuff. And he tells Kamal, hey, I just found out that there's a bar on 26th Street that every Thursday is like a scene. There's actors and casting agents. So why don't we go and I'll bring my demo reel. And Kamal thinks this guy's kind of a joke. And he says, yeah, sure, I'll go with you. So on Thursday night, this is a 25, 30-year-old story. He says, we're walking down 26th Street to go to the bar. Laying on the ground in front of the bar with a bloody mouth is Christopher Walken.
2: No way.
28: Christopher Walken just got in a bar fight in this bar. Kamal's buddy actually does this move. Hey, Chris, you okay? Oh, my God. Hey, my name's Jeff. I'm an actor. And he goes, do you remember my sister Carol used to work with you on a movie? And Kamal said, my jaw dropped. Christopher Walken is wiping blood off his face, and he goes,
3: what's your name? Jeff. Jeff, I want you to turn around. And I want you to get out of my face. Or I'm going to make sure that you disappear. And no one's ever going to see your face again. And this guy goes, okay. Can I give you my reel?
28: No. Okay. Like all the way to the end. He's trying to. Yeah. I mean,
2: amazing.
28: I've had embarrassing moments, but I don't think it's ever been that. Rick, I don't even know if you know that I almost screwed up my entire Family Guy gig in the first recording session because I walked in and it was just me and Seth MacFarlane. My question to you before I tell you the story, you talk to everybody in sports. But do you ever get super excited about one or two individuals that you're like, wow, this is crazy?
2: It's been a minute, but yeah, there was a time, especially early in my career, when I would be like, oh my gosh, I'm talking to John Elway.
28: Right.
2: Like, that's like childhood.
28: Right.
2: You know, there's an 8-year-old version of me that is like screaming like a little girl.
28: And did you feel like they could tell that you were kind of fanning out?
2: I would pretend that they weren't, but I'm sure they were. Like, they're like, wait, listen, I get this all the time.
28: Okay, I can't pretend.
2: Okay.
28: I get excited. I go to the Super Bowl every year, and I interview the players every year, and I get excited every time. I love talking to, I'm a big football fan, and my first recording session with Seth MacFarlane, where it's just me and him, and I can't believe we're alone together, and then the recording session lasted like 5 minutes. Like, Seth MacFarlane kept doing one line as Peter Griffin, where he kept saying, this is crazier than when Al Pacino was a slumlord laundromat tenant. And then they cut to me as Al Pacino, surrounded by a bunch of broken down washers and dryers, going,
3: you're out of order. And you're out of order. And you're all out of order.
28: And we did that three times, and Seth MacFarlane goes, all right, I think we're good. But I was so nervous that I actually thought we were going to be friends now because we're working together.
2: Oh, okay.
28: So I stood up and went, you want to hang out? Or, and he goes, what do you mean hang out? I go, I know you want to grab a coffee or something? And he goes, I got to work. And I said, okay, do you want me to leave? And he goes, yeah, get the hell out of here. And I was like, oh my God. I grabbed all my paperwork. I walked out. They didn't call me again for like 6 months.
2: Oh no.
28: And then Linda, the casting director, started calling, going, Craig, can you do this voice or this voice? And every time she called, I said, I can do any voice you want, any voice you want. And every time I come back in, Seth MacFarlane's never around.
2: Oh my God.
28: It's always Mike Henry, who does the voice of Cleveland and the creepy old guy. And every time I see Mike, I go, hey, Mike, is Seth around? And every time I see him, he goes, don't worry about Seth. We're going to get you out of here real quick. Yeah. Yeah. That's also, by the way, when you come out to the show on Saturday in Littleton, you're going to hear an uncensored version of that story. That was the censored version. I kind of lost a little bit. And the tickets, by the way, are at getgas.com. It's getgas with two S's.com. But another guy in sports that's been really nice to me is Shaquille O'Neal. He's been flying me to Atlanta to do his podcast. Another guy who I almost blew it in the first episode by just telling him, I said, you know, I feel like we're going to be friends, you know, and we did become friends. And I said, you want to hear something crazy? Before you flew me here to Atlanta last night, I was at the Comedy Store and Adam Sandler went on stage and did a joke about you. And I went, oh my God, I'm working with that guy tomorrow. And Shaquille O'Neal said,
3: what was the joke?
28: And I said, I don't think I should tell you that joke. And he goes,
3: what was the joke?
28: And I said, okay. Well, according to Adam.
2: Yeah. Yeah, right. I'm not. This is.
28: Yes. Adam said he gave you a role in the movie Grown Ups 2. Is that true? And he said,
3: yeah.
28: And I go, okay. So he gave you a role in Grown Ups 2. And apparently the day that you filmed with him, he said you were at a college campus and there was a dorm nearby. So when they said, hey, we're taking a break, you announced to everybody,
3: I'm going to take a shower.
28: And Adam Sandler said, and that's when I knew that this is it. This is my chance. I'm finally going to get to see Shaquille O'Neal's penis. And it's not gay. It's not gay. I want to be able to tell my kids, hey, your dad saw something amazing once. And then the way the story goes, Shaquille O'Neal Adam Sandler gets into the shower, and then all of a sudden Shaquille O'Neal's bodyguard pops up. Boom! And he's even bigger than Shaquille O'Neal. And Adam Sandler goes, oh my God, he's embarrassed. He goes back out to the set and he's like, oh my God, now I have to explain to Shaquille O'Neal why I was there. And Shaquille O'Neal comes out to the set and he goes, hey buddy, I'm sorry. I know you heard. I was trying to see, you know, what's going on. And I know your bodyguard probably told you. And he said, I don't have a bodyguard. I go, yeah, big black guy. And he goes, nope, that was my penis. So, yeah, that was the joke. Oh. More jokes like that in Littleton on Saturday. How often do you guys have comedians on?
2: Well, listen, not as often, but maybe we need to do that more.
28: Yeah, I do that at the Super Bowl every year.
2: You said you had a Super Bowl 50 story.
28: Yes!
4: He does Radio Row. Typically.
28: Oh, my God. Yeah. And then I'll interview the players. Super Bowl 50, I've had viral moments every year with Patrick Mahomes, Tom Brady, Peyton Manning, hands down, the best guy I've ever dealt with at the Super Bowl. I had a premise. It was silly. And Peyton Manning ran with it. I ran up to him and I said, Peyton, my name's Craig Gass. I'm a stand-up comedian, and I have an idea for a game show that I want to pitch you called Peyton Manning Trivia, where it is impossible for you to get a question wrong. And he said, impossible? And I said, for you, it's going to be impossible. And we're going to start right now with a speed round. What is the largest city in the state of Nebraska? Omaha. Where is Warren Buffett from? Omaha. Where is the College World Series played at? Omaha. And I made him say Omaha like 10 times. And I went, Omaha, Omaha, Omaha. You are correct, sir. And that went viral on NFL on Fox. 3 million views within 24 hours. And Peyton Manning, oh God, I love anyone who's got a good sense of humor about themselves.
2: Of course.
28: So excited to be in Denver, excited to go to my first Broncos game and to take my buddy who's never been to one and he's been a lifelong fan. So
2: Very cool.
28: I'm just happy. And thank you for making time for me to come in.
2: Of course,
4: thanks,
2: man.
4: Thanks for coming in, man.
2: Yeah. Craig Gass. Go to getgass.com. See him in Littleton on

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1: All right, final couple moments here for K-Way Sports. Broncos Country tonight coming up at the top of the hour. Benjamin Albright, Nick Ferguson. Hi, Ben.
2: How's it going?
0: Hey, Ben.
2: How's it going?
1: You're wearing a color matching the weather or just your soul?
2: Or the usual color that I wear every day.
0: Man in black.
2: Yeah.
1: Yeah.
2: Steve Jobs.
1: But not the deep
2: me.
1: V today. I noticed you're going.
2: I have a long sleeve. I don't have a deep V long sleeve. It's a weird look. I don't have
3: wet blanket all bright.
1: Yeah. He has a wet blanket. We have a special guest in studio, of course, Craig Gass sticking around for a couple more minutes.
2: Yes,
1: you are actually going to help us with the pick'em here.
4: Well, there's a special guest who's going to work his way into the studio, and he wanted to take this segment, and I told him I would introduce him to you guys. So.
1: Okay. All right. Looking forward to it.
5: Yeah, I'll be deferring my pick to the special guest.
1: Wow,
5: yeah.
1: you have that much faith?
5: Yeah, I'm going to do that. Yeah.
1: Wow. Yeah. Okay. All right, let's get to it. Show me the money. 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It's like, that's not our music. That's our music right there. All right, Ben, the standings look like this. You're 1-3.
2: I'm on the board.
1: Professional
2: positive
1: gamble.
2: Thank you.
1: Professional gamble right there.
2: Positive thinking.
1: Dave's 2-2, Nick's 2-2. I'm 4-0, so we are off to... Well, the projected start.
2: The only reason you're giving the standings because you're 4-0.
1: That's the only reason.
2: Yeah.
1: That's it. All right. Ben, what do you want for tonight?
2: Give me the Brewers and the over.
0: The over.
1: That's good. What is Nick doing? Do we know?
6: Dodgers and the over.
0: The over.
1: All right. That should be fun. All right. Our special guest. Do you want to introduce yourself?
7: Hi, everybody. This is Gene Simmons from KISS. And I have a huge announcement. There's something going on with one of the teams tonight that nobody knows that makes the other team a lock for tonight. It's free money. 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
2: Wow, thanks, Gene. That was kind of crazy.
1: That was pretty crazy. So I guess we're going to go to the website to know. Because you're doing... Gene was doing Rick's pick, so we got to go to the website now.
7: Also, while you're there, it's only 55 more days until Christmas. 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
1: Outstanding.
2: That guy... Can I tell you a short?
1: Very short, yeah.
2: Rick, I told him the other day about, I did a music video with this guy, Sebastian Bach, and I said, hey, you know Gene Simmons. Has he ever been cheap to you? And he goes, dude, I went to that guy's house, and that guy invited me in, and he has like a KISS museum in his house. Which is true. He has an entire wing of his house that's dedicated to every piece of KISS merchandise. He goes, dude, I walk in and there's like a bag with like 100 KISS cell phone covers. I said, dude, what is that? And Gene Simmons goes, that's our new promotion for Kissmas. That's our new KISS cell phone covers. Can I have one of those?
7: I wish I could, but if you go to KISS Online,
2: he wouldn't give him one piece of plastic. Yeah, that's Gene Simmons for you.
1: By the way, incredible.
2: 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That's the entire show.
1: So, amazing.
2: 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I'm a huge sports fan, and a lot of KISS talk in Littleton at the Midnight Toad. 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Getgas with two S's.
1: Very cool. Do we know Dave's pick?
6: Dave has the Brewers and the under.
0: The under.
1: Oh, he's fading. Here we go. Give me the, it makes me sad, the Dodgers and the over.
0: The over.
1: The Dodgers. But I think they're going to win tonight. This was a lot of fun. Thank you so much for coming to the studio, man.
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